0: who allegedly hurled a large rock at a seal in Hawaii.
1: Witnesses recorded Igor Litvinchuk following the endangered Hawaiian monk seal along the shoreline of a beach in Lahaina, then tossing a huge rock at it, barely missing its head.
2: What are you doing?
1: Special agents from the National Oceanic and Atmospheric Administration arrested Litvinchuk near Seattle Wednesday and charged him with violating the Endangered Species Act and the Marine Mammal Protection Act. If convicted, he faces up to 2 years in prison and $70,000 in fines. Michael Wallace, CBS News.
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0: There's room for improvement for the nation, CBS's Jim Krasula explains.
12: The U.S. placed 18th worldwide in U.S. News & World Report's new rankings of the best countries based on scores of metrics. Switzerland was first, followed by Denmark and Sweden. The U.S. earned number one in culture and tourism and number two in economic development. The U.S. placed 33rd, though, in health and 39th in infrastructure. The top countries for health are Iceland, Norway, and Denmark. Jim Krasula, CBS News.
0: We tempered our spending in April as higher gas prices fueled by the Iran war meant less money left over for some non-essentials like clothing and furniture. But we are still buying due to more generous tax refunds. Still, economists worry that spending will fall off more dramatically as benefits from the refunds dissipate. The Commerce Department says retail sales rose 0.5% in April, a slowdown from the revised growth level of 1.6 in March. Jennifer Kuiper, CBS.
13: A man is in custody following a fatal crash this morning, and two Canadians stand accused of human smuggling.
14: This is the KGMI Afternoon News with Kathy O'Shea.
13: Good afternoon to you. It is 5:05, and I've got some joyous news for you. We've got winner number one of the KGMI and CM Heating and Cooling Staycation giveaway. Laurette Fowler of Bellingham is our first winner. Laurette will receive a prize package consisting of a $150 gas card, $150 grocery card, and a free cooling system tune-up from CM Heating and Cooling. Lots more prize packs to be given away. You can enter now at mybellinghamnow.com and click the blue banner at the top of the page. Prize package courtesy of CM Heating and Cooling. There's no beating CM Heating and Cooling. Let's take a look at your commute on the I-5 southbound off-ramp to Lakeway Drive, right there at milepost 253. There is a disabled vehicle partially blocking that ramp. The incident's response team and the State Patrol have arrived on scene, so be cognizant of that. Traffic doesn't look like it's backed up, but it very well could, so keep that in mind. Taking a look now at our daily poll, Birch Bay Water Slides won't be open this year and the property is up for sale. What's your reaction? 2% of you said disappointed. It's one of our family traditions. 6% said it'll be one less things for kids to do in the summer. 8% says it's unfortunate as it's given a lot of kids their first work experience. 28% said another example of how litigation makes it tough to do business these days. And in the majority at 55%, not surprised, they've had a difficult few years. If you'd like to participate in the KGMI Daily Poll, all you have to do is fire up that web browser and head on over to our website, mybellinghamnow.com. A person was killed and a man is in custody following a crash east of Ferndale. Whatcom County Sheriff's spokesperson Deb Slater said that deputies responded to the accident around 5:45 this morning. Witnesses said a driver speeding north on Northwest Avenue blew through a stop sign at West Axton Road and slammed into another vehicle. The second driver became entrapped in their car and was later pronounced dead at the scene. Deputies found the initial driver, identified as a 28-year-old man, walking away from the crash scene with visible injuries. They later learned a car stolen from Bellingham matched the description of the car and the suspect that he was driving. He was taken into custody and remains at the Whatcom County Jail without bail. Deputies closed the intersection of West Axton and Northwest for several hours before reopening earlier this afternoon. Two BC residents were arrested in Bellingham last week in connection to a suspected human mug smuggling scheme. KGMI's Jason Upton has that story.
2: U.S. Attorney Charles Neil Floyd says 28-year-old Von Phuong Vu and 36-year-old Johnny Hewen made appearances in federal court on Thursday. Court documents say U.S. Border Patrol learned that a group of people had crossed through the beach from Canada into Point Roberts on the morning of May 5th. Later that morning, agents intercepted the group while they were walking from Bellingham International Airport to a nearby hotel. Border Patrol agents were also made aware of a second group that was flying into Bellingham and detained them as well. Investigators believe that Vu and Huyen tried to smuggle a total of 8 Vietnamese nationals into the U.S. Some of the migrants told Border Patrol that they paid between $13,000 and $15,000 to be brought into the country. If convicted, Vu and Huyen could face up to 10 years in prison and a $250,000 fine. Jason Upton, KGMI News.
13: Whatcom County residents have one last chance to buy long-term bus passes before major fare changes take effect this fall. Whatcom Transportation Authority says tomorrow is the final day to buy 92-day passes. The $90 pass gives rider unlimited rides for about 3 months. WTA's 31-day passes will also be phased out later this summer. The agency is replacing both passes with a fare capping system starting September 1st. Under the pay-per-trip model, riders will automatically stop paying once they reach $6 a day or $60 a month. At the same time, fixed-route bus fares will double from $1 to $2 in WTA's first fare increase since 2008. A new ferry district has been established in Whatcom County. KGMI's Deanna Herlick reports.
4: Following an extensive public comment period Tuesday night, the county council approved a ferry district for the Lummi Island Ferry in a 5-2 vote, with council members Ellenboss and Stremler voting no. The district will have the power to institute a tax on property throughout the county. The council will vote on the proposed tax levy to fund the Whatcom Chiefs operation in July. According to the ordinance, creating the district would change how the funding burden falls in the county. County Public Works has argued the cost of maintaining the chief falls disproportionately on unincorporated residents, while city residents benefit from the ferry without contributing quite as much. Recent changes to state law around ferry taxing districts allow counties to maintain tax levies for ferries that also transport vehicles. Councilmember Scanlon encourages unincorporated county residents to apply for the 2 vacant positions on the County Ferry Advisory Committee. Deanna Herlick, KGMI News.
13: KGMI News time is 5:11. We'll take a look at your weather coming up next.
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13: We are staying stuck in that cool, unsettled pattern with onshore winds keeping clouds hanging tough and a few light showers in the mix. You'll notice another uptick in showers, then things briefly ease overnight. Tomorrow brings round two late morning into the afternoon.

0: with a few rumbles possible. Outside of those windows, it's more spotty activity. Stays breezy at times in the afternoon, otherwise fairly light winds. And temperatures continue running a bit below where we'd expect for mid-May. Showers linger into Saturday before we gradually start drying out and heading into Sunday. We are going for an overnight low of 46 degrees, and we're expecting some sort of rain and thunderstorms overnight. Tomorrow's high about 55, currently 59 degrees in Linden, Ferndale, and Blaine, 60 in Everson, and in Bellingham, it's 58 degrees at KGMI.
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0: 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A water adjudication workshop has been scheduled for those who live outside of Whatcom County. Public Works staff will be hosting a form assistance event next Thursday, May 21st at Edison Elementary School in Bow. They'll be joined by workers with the State Department of Ecology to help residents fill out claim forms and answer any questions. Muscogee County residents are not impacted by water adjudication, but the water resource inventory area impacted by the adjudication extends slightly past Chuckanut Mountain into North Edison and Bow. Appointments are required in advance of next Thursday's event, which runs from 5:30 to 7 p.m. Recovery funding is on its way for residents impacted by the 2021 floods. KGMI's Emma Toscani reports.
5: Democratic Congressman Rick Larson announced that FEMA has released nearly $4 million in funding for those flood victims. Money from the Hazard Mitigation Grant Program was initially requested by Larson right after the floods occurred in November of 2021. The funds will be used to help homeowners whose properties are eligible for buyouts in flood-prone areas. On Tuesday, the Whatcom County Council voted unanimously to approve relocation processes for three properties in Deming, Acme, and Everson. All three had already been bought out by the county and have starting bids of $500 for anyone willing to move the structures outside of the flood zone. It's unclear if the latest funding secured by Representative Larson can be used by prospective buyers to cover relocation costs. Emma Toscani, KGMI News.
0: FEMA is also reimbursing health care providers across the state for COVID-19 response costs. The agency has released more than $500 million statewide to cover expenses tied to materials and supplies that were used during the pandemic. The State Department of Health received the bulk of the funds at nearly $263 million. Peace Health was among the top local recipients at over $4 million, while Skagit Regional Health was awarded nearly $2 million. FEMA says it conducted a thorough review of claimed expenses before closing out its remaining COVID-era reimbursements. The Washington Public Disclosure Commission has settled a lawsuit for $25,000 over allegations that it violated the state's Open Public Meetings Act. With more, here's KGMI's Adam Redeker.
6: The Washington Public Disclosure Commission has settled a lawsuit for $25,000 over allegations that it violated the state's Open Public Meetings Act. The Seattle Times reports that the case alleged commissioners on the PDC board met in private 22 times over the course of 2 years. Open government advocate Arthur West filed the lawsuit against current and former board members in Thurston County Superior Court on February 11th. West claimed that commissioners knowingly and willfully violated the law by repeatedly failing to announce the purpose of closed-door meetings, failing to state when they would end, or properly extend them. In a statement to the Times, Commission Chair Jay Leach said that the case does not include any allegations of decision-making misconduct. Adam Radat-Redeker, KGMI News.
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8: Good afternoon, I'm Joe Tien. The Mariners finished their series in Houston on a high note this afternoon. The M's routed the Astros 8-3 to win their third game of the four-game series. Luke Raley hit his team-leading 10th home run of the season, and Mitch Garver added his first, while Brendan Donovan picked up three hits. Luis Castillo earned his first win of the season after striking out six and giving up three runs over 5 2/3 innings. The Mariners had their 9-game win streak over the Astros snapped in last night's extra innings loss, but they've pulled to 5 games ahead of Houston in the division standings after today's win. They sit just a game and a half behind the Athletics for first place. The M's will now return home for a 3-game weekend series against the Padres. Coverage for tomorrow's series opener begins at 5:30. First pitch is at 6:40 over on KPUG with Emerson Hancock on the mound. Meanwhile, one of the Mariners' top players is hitting the injured list. The team announced this morning that it placed Cal Raleigh on the 10-day IL with a right oblique strain. That's the first time the big dumper's found himself on the IL. Comes after he snapped the longest hitless streak of his career with a pair of singles in Tuesday's win over the Astros. The M's called up catcher Johnny Pareda from AAA Tacoma to take his spot, while Mitch Garver is expected to get extra reps in Cal's absence. We may have an idea of the Seahawks' Week 1 opponent ahead of the official schedule reveal. NFL insider Jordan Schultz reported today that the Seahawks are set to host the Patriots in a Super Bowl rematch to open the NFL season on Wednesday night, September 9th. It's just the second time in league history that the season will open on a Wednesday. There's also a report from KJR's Dave Softy Mahler that the Hawks will host the Rams on a Friday Christmas game. Western softball team opened the national tournament with a bang this afternoon. The 7th-seeded Vikings upset 2nd-seeded Cal State East Bay 3-2 in the opening round of the NCAA Division II West Regional. East Bay scored 2 runs in the first to take an early lead, but Western responded later in the game to tie it going into the top of the 7th. Haley Rath went on to hit a sacrifice fly to score Rachel Traxler for the winning run. Freshman Alana Wertela tossed a complete game to help the Vikes advance. They'll now face the winner of Concordia Irvine versus Biola at 10 a.m. tomorrow with a spot in the regional championship on the line. The tournament is double elimination, so the Vikes could see Cal State East Bay again later on. The Sounders kept their unbeaten streak up last night. They edged the San Jose Earthquakes 3-2 at Lumen Field. Jose's De Rosario scored the game winner in the 89th minute as the Sounders pushed their unbeaten streak to 9 in MLS play. Next up, they'll host the LA Galaxy on Saturday. The Storm fell to the Toronto Tempo 86-73 last night. Toronto's Brittany Sykes scored 18 in her first game against Seattle since leaving in free agency. Dominique Malanga led the Storm with 21 points, but it wasn't enough as they fell to 1-2 on the young season. Next up, the Storm will wrap up their first road trip of the season on Sunday by taking on Caitlin Clark and the Indiana Fever. Linden has earned their first district baseball championship in 10 years. The Lions mercy-ruled Sehome 10-0 last night to win the 2A district title. Both teams are still headed to the state tournament, which starts next Saturday at Joe Martin Field as the host site. Linden will try to bring home some more hardware tonight when the Lions play Squalicum in the 2A district boys soccer championship. But it won't be easy as the Storm have yet to lose a game this season and are ranked 2nd in the state by RPI. Tonight's title game starts at 7 o'clock at Civic Stadium. Both teams are already state-bound. But first, Bellingham and Sehome are currently playing their loser-out match with a spot in the district crossover on the line. And that's KGMI Sports.
0: Thanks, Joe. 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
0: Yep, it's another gray and cool setup across the area, and that marine push just is not letting go. Expect clouds to stick around with occasional light showers into tonight, and we'll see a more organized round move through. We'll catch a short break, then tomorrow brings another wave of steadier rain and a chance for a thunderstorm or two in the afternoon. Overall, we're staying cooler than average through the end of the work week, but with an afternoon breeze. Showers taper but don't disappear this weekend, and then we finally trend drier heading into early next week. We are expecting an overnight low of 46 degrees. Tomorrow, rain and possibly a thunderstorm with a high of 55 and an overnight low of about 44. Currently 59 degrees in Linden and Ferndale, 60 in Everson, 58 in Blaine, and also 58 degrees right here at KGMI.
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5: A new ferry district has been established in Whatcom County. I'm Emma Toscani, and here to talk with me about what that district means for the county and for the Lummi Island Ferry is County Council Member John Scanlon. How are you doing today?
13: Good. How are you, Emma?
5: I'm doing good. Thank you for asking. So, can you tell me a little bit about how you found yourself so involved in the Whatcom Chiefs funding and operation? You've been a proponent to keeping the ship rolling, so to speak, for quite some time.
13: Yeah, so when I joined the county council in 2024, I became chair of the county's Public Works and Health Committee, which has oversight over the ferry and ferry finances. And I also became the council representative to the Ferry Advisory Committee. So I started attending meetings, which mostly occur on Lummi Island for the Ferry Advisory Committee, learning from the community, and learning from the Public Works Department about the history of operations of the ferry to Lummi Island.
5: Mm-hmm. With this Ferry Advisory Committee, as you were the council representative, is that advisory committee going to go away with the establishment of this ferry district? It sounds like it's going to be pretty similar to the flood control zoning district we have in the county.
13: The Ferry Advisory Committee will stay. Okay. So what the new district does is it creates two entities, and both entities actually already exist. So the legislative authority will be the county council, so we're going to call it the Board of Supervisors, and then the advisory committee will be the existing advisory committee for the ferry.
5: Mm-hmm. I wanted to just ask then, it sounds like from what I read about the recent changes to state law that allow for county ferry districts to tax for non-passenger only ferries, ones that would carry vehicles. That sounds like that was a new law change in 2026, which is one of the reasons why this is possible. I just wanted to ask a little bit about kind of next steps and what we're going to see both with the advisory committee and with the potential taxing levy in the county, in the district.
13: Yeah, so this is something that the county advocated for. When we started to look at ongoing costs for operating the ferry and the cost for the new boat, the new hybrid diesel electric ferry for the ferry to Lummi Island, we started to look at different options to pay for the ferry. And this was one potential option to consider. So for the new boat, which is scheduled to be coming online in 2029, we have a federal grant, thanks to great work from Congressman Rick Larson to secure a federal grant. So we have to come up with a local funding source for the new boat. So this is one potential funding source for the new boat, as well as the cost for ongoing operations. This is a potential mechanism for that. So we looked at how state law allows for a ferry district if you had a passenger-only ferry. And we thought, well, what if you just remove the language passenger-only? So we did some work on that, the Public Works Department and County Executive, and I got involved. And for our local legislative district, Senator Shoemake in the Senate, and then Joe Timmons, Representative Timmons in the House, took on leadership, worked with partners across the state to get this done. Senator Shoemake found a partner in a representative from Wakayakum County in the southern part of the state. Wakayakum County also has a county ferry. It crosses the Columbia River. So there was a good partnership there. So they were able to get this change passed in the legislature this year. I advocated for it. Councilor Galloway went down a few times to Olympia to testify. The Public Works Department and County Executive did, as did folks from Lummi Island went to advocate for this in Olympia as well.
5: Mm-hmm.
13: So that law changed this year, which then allows the council to take action. So we took the action on Tuesday night to create the district. And then the next step will be, well, what is the funding level that's needed both for the new boat and for ongoing operations? So we're going to have work sessions in June with the Public Works Department to go through county finances for the ferry and the financial plan for the new boat to see what's needed. And then we'll set the tax rate from there. We'll likely set that tax rate in late July. So those June meetings, those July meetings for folks who are tracking this, those will be important to weigh in because we want to hear from you about this potential impact and how this may help the community.
5: Mm-hmm. And so one of the complaints I was hearing from both Strumler and Ellen Boss was that they didn't want the county residents to feel like they were continuously getting taxed with no say in it. And I just wanted to ask, how much input will county residents, both incorporated and unincorporated residents, be able to weigh in on this taxing levy and setting that rate? It does sound like you're kind of going to have to crunch the numbers on what is needed, but also how much will county residents have a say in this?
13: So I do encourage people to weigh in. So Tuesday night we held a public hearing where anyone could come and weigh in. And people can write to us, call us, and meet with us ahead of us potentially taking this vote in late July. There also would be a public hearing ahead of that vote on the tax rate for the new ferry district. So I encourage people to track the conversation and to weigh in. There's also a lot of benefit here, in particular for unincorporated Whatcom County. Because right now, the way it currently works for operations of the ferry is that 45% of ferry operating costs come out of the county road fund. So that's the fund that unincorporated properties pay via property tax in Whatcom County, only in the unincorporated areas, to maintain the county road system. So that's everything from fixing potholes to cleaning out ditches. to the chip seal operations that happen in the summer, to also helping to pay in for projects like what we've had in the past few years, like the new roundabout at Smith and Hannigan. So what this mechanism will do is we'll no longer have to use those county road fund dollars to subsidize the ferry. So we'll now have this ferry district fund that'll pay for the ferry, and then we'll be able to take about $3 million that's currently going to the ferry and keep that on the county road fund for county roads. Mm-hmm. So this is something that can help people out, you know, who maybe have seen delays

0: and snow in Whatcom County. If we had, we would have been in a really tough situation, and we probably only would have plowed a handful of roads, and a lot of people may have had to wait some time if we had significant snow. So I want to be in a better position for next winter, and this is something that can potentially help.
1: Mm-hmm. So it sounds like this is potentially going to be this win-win situation, both for the Lummi Ferry as well as for the road fund. But I do want to ask about people being concerned about being continuously taxed upon them. And I do want to make sure that we address that, because it does sound like a lot of people are concerned about how high their property taxes are. I want to ask, I guess, about if there is maybe going to be looking at some restructuring of taxing in the county. Is that something on the table at all?
0: Yes, it's on the table every 2 years when we go through our budget. So this fall, the county will look at our budget. The county executive is taking on the lead on that, where he works with all the county departments. They propose a budget that includes the taxes to pay for that budget. That comes to the county council by September 1st, and then we have until December 1st to make a decision for the next 2 years, so for 2027 and 2028. So the county council will have a lot of discussions this fall about taxes and about how we're spending those tax dollars to support our community. So that will be a big conversation for the county this fall. I hear from a lot of people about the concerns about county taxes, both property taxes and sales taxes. And we're in a really tough economy right now. A lot of people are struggling. You know, we see things such as our food banks are full, and the county has supported the food banks across the county. And a lot of people are struggling. So I think that is something that we should weigh as we consider taxing and how we pay for the services that are provided to the people of Whatcom County. So that is a big conversation, and that conversation will continue this fall.
1: Mm-hmm. Is there anything that you feel like I haven't yet addressed yet that you really want to talk about? Is there anything that people will want to know about for engagement purposes?
0: Yes. So another way to engage is to join the Ferry Advisory Committee. So the Ferry Advisory Committee has positions for people who live on Lummi Island and people who live off Lummi Island. Currently, we have two openings on that position, and both those openings are for unincorporated Whatcom County residents. So these are folks who are already paying into the ferry via the road fund. And I think it would be helpful to have more voices from unincorporated Whatcom County as part of that group that advises the county council, that advises the county executive on the ferry and on ferry financing. I think that's really important, and we're missing that voice in the discussions right now. So those positions are open. People can go to the county website and apply to be on that county advisory group, and that can help now and in the future to have that unincorporated Whatcom County voice on the Ferry Advisory Committee.
1: Mm-hmm. Is there anything else that you would like to add at this time, Councilmember Scanlon?
0: Yes, I think that Lummi Island is a great benefit to our community, and that I see it as our San Juan Island. It's a place that's accessible to Whatcom County residents to go for a day trip. It's a really beautiful place, especially if you walk on the ferry or bike on the ferry. You can park on the mainland side, walk on or bike on, or go across and rent a bike. There are places to visit on the island with publicly accessible beaches, as well as trails the Lummi Island Heritage Trust, their land bank, manages. So it's a great place to visit. Go with your family. Go with your friends. I went over a few weekends ago with a friend. We biked around the island, went on a hike, checked out one of the beaches, and then had some food afterwards. So it is a great place to visit. I think it's a benefit to Whatcom County, and it's a great place for a local day trip. So I think it's something else that if people haven't been in a while or have never been, go check it out.
1: Thank you so much, John Scanlon. I really appreciate your time, and I look forward to hearing more about this newly established ferry district in Whatcom County and hearing more about what those budgetary conversations will look like come fall time. This has been Emma Toscani with KGMI News.
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3: I'm Dan Loney with Your Money Now. A good day on Wall Street with the Dow Industrial Average up 370 points, ending the session at 50,063. First time it has been back and closed over 50,000 in a couple of months. More record closes for the NASDAQ and S&P as well. The NASDAQ added 233 points. S&P 500 picked up 57. Reports out of Iran say that ships are being allowed to travel through the Strait of Hormuz. Meanwhile, President Trump has discussed the issues in Iran with Chinese President Xi Jinping, including what's going on in the Strait of Hormuz. Chinese leadership said they would work to help to get the waterway fully open in the near future. The FCC has approved Verizon.

0: $1 billion deal to acquire some of the spectrum assets of U.S. Cellular to help expand its network and coverage. The deal comes after last year's deal with T-Mobile to acquire most of U.S. Cellular's wireless operations and 30% of its wireless spectrum. That's your money now.
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5: We are staying stuck in that cool and subtle pattern with onshore winds keeping clouds hanging tough and a few light showers in the mix. You'll notice another uptick in showers and then things briefly ease overnight. But tomorrow brings round two, late morning into the afternoon with a few rumbles possible. Outside of those windows, it's more spotty activity. It stays breezy at times in the afternoon, otherwise fairly light winds. And temperatures continue running a bit below where we'd expect them to be for mid-May. Showers linger into Saturday before we gradually start drying out, heading into Sunday. We are going for an overnight low of just 46 degrees, and of course it's going to be raining. Tomorrow, 55 is the predicted high. Currently, 59 degrees in Linden and Ferndale. Everson, 60 degrees. It's 58 degrees in Blaine. And here in Bellingham, 58 degrees at KGMI.
6: 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This is Phil George. I'm an elder law and estate planning attorney here in Bellingham, and you might know me as the host of the Aging Hour right here on KGMI. 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
5: 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There's no beating CM Heating and Cooling. All right, let's take a look at your commute. Looks like the slight hiccup on the I-5 southbound off-ramp to Lakeway Drive has cleared up. So I-5 is actually looking pretty good in both directions, all the way between the border and Mount Vernon. And there's nothing out of the ordinary on the guide, so it looks like a smooth commute at this point. And that definitely is good news. President Trump has concluded the first of two scheduled closed-door meetings with China's Xi Jinping at their summit in Beijing. Before the meetings began, both sides released photos and brief statements. Officials from both leaders' teams indicated that the primary focus of the discussions was Taiwan, specifically China's goal of reclaiming the island.

0: And now a major technology hub, and the United States' preference for a peaceful resolution. CBS News foreign correspondent Anna Corrin has more from Beijing.
1: Those leaked comments came from Chinese state media. The White House readout made no mention of it. Treasury Secretary Scott Bessent later said that Trump is aware of the sensitivities of the issue and that we will hear more from him in the coming days.
0: Emerging AI capabilities may be something for Presidents Trump and Xi to consider as meeting in Beijing. Global technology expert Matt Sheehan says the U.S. and China may be competing for supremacy in the world of AI, but potentially face a common enemy.
2: I assume the U.S. is going to be using AI as part of its cyber capabilities in relation to China. China is going to be using AI to boost its own cyber capabilities. But I think what neither country wants is for those same capabilities to fall into the hands of non-state actors.
0: Sheehan says those non-state actors are terrorists and criminals. A big ruling about women's abortion pill access from the Supreme Court. CBS News correspondent Allison Keyes reports.
3: The High Court's justices granted an emergency appeal from the makers of the drug used in abortions, who are fighting a federal appeals court ruling that would require women to see a doctor in person. It would have blocked delivery of the drug through the mail. The FDA stopped requiring doctor visits 5 years ago.
0: Appeals in ongoing Louisiana lawsuits are expected to continue into next year. The head of U.S. Border Patrol has resigned. CBS's Linda Kenyon has that story.
4: Border Patrol Chief Mike Banks has become the latest top Trump administration official to leave. In a farewell message to employees, he stated it is time to return home to Texas and focus on his family and his ranch. Banks also said, quote, "What we have accomplished together in the last year and a half is nothing short of amazing." He added that the employees have, quote, "delivered the most secure border this country has ever seen." Banks replaced Greg Bovino, who served in the position for just 7 months. Linda Kenyon, CBS News, Washington.
0: Shoppers pulled back on spending in April as higher gas prices fueled by the Iran war meant less money left over for some non-essentials. Retail sales rose 0.5% in April, a slowdown from the revised 1.6% in March. CBS News business analyst Jill Schlesinger has said this is widely expected.
5: Consumers are reacting to the fact that they have to pay more at the pumps. They are reacting to the fact that they're anxious. They themselves are anxious about what comes next.
0: KGMI News Time is 5:45.
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7: Yeah, people are mentioning the ads and coming in, and well, they wanted to interview me. 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
0: KGMI News Time is 5:47. A person was killed and a man is in custody following a crash east of Ferndale. Whatcom County Sheriff's spokesperson Deb Slater said that deputies responded to the accident around 5:45 this morning. Witnesses said a driver speeding north on Northwest Avenue blew through a stop sign at West Axton Road and slammed into another vehicle. The second driver became entrapped in their car and was later pronounced dead at the scene. Two BC residents were arrested in Bellingham last week in connection to a suspected human smuggling scheme. U.S. Attorney General Charles Neil Floyd says 28-year-old Van Phuong Vu and 36-year-old Johnny Hung made appearances in federal court yesterday. A new ferry district has been established in Whatcom County. Following an extensive public comment period Tuesday night, the county council approved a ferry district for the Lemhi Island Ferry in a 5-2 vote, with council members Ellenboss and Strimler voting no. The district will have the power to institute a tax on property throughout the county. Whatcom County residents have one last chance to buy long-term bus passes before major fare increases take effect this fall. Whatcom Transportation Authority says tomorrow is the final day to buy the 92-day passes. The $90 pass gives riders unlimited rides for about 3 months. WTA's 31-day passes will also be phased out later this summer. The agency is replacing both passes with a fare capping system starting September 1st. Under the pay-per-trip model, riders will automatically stop paying once they reach $6 a day or $60 a month. At the same time, fixed-route bus fares will double from $1 to $2 in WTA's first fare increase since 2008. A water adjudication workshop has been scheduled for those who live outside of Whatcom County. Public Works staff will be hosting a form assistance event next Thursday, May 21st, at Edison Elementary School in Bow. They'll be joined by workers with the State Department of Ecology to help residents fill out claim forms and answer any questions. Recovery funding is on its way for residents impacted by the 2021 floods. Democratic Congressman Rick Larson announced that FEMA has released nearly $4 million in funding for those flood victims. Money from the Hazard Mitigation Grant Program was initially requested by Larson right after the floods occurred in November 2021. The funds will be used to help homeowners whose properties are eligible for buyouts in flood-prone regions. On Tuesday, the Whatcom County Council voted unanimously to approve relocation processes for three properties in Deming, Acme, and Everson. KGMI News Time is 5:50. Sports coming up next.
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12: Good afternoon, I'm Joe Tien. The Mariners finished their series in Houston on a high note this afternoon. The M's routed the Astros 8-3 to win their third game of the four-game series. Luke Raley hit his team-leading 10th home run of the season, and Mitch Garver added his first, while Brendan Donovan picked up three hits. Luis Castillo earned his first win of the season after striking out six and giving up three runs over five and two-thirds innings. The Mariners had their nine-game win streak over the Astros snapped in last night's extra innings loss, but they've pulled to five games ahead of Houston in the division standings after today's win. They sit just a game and a half behind the Athletics for first place. The M's will now return home for a three-game weekend series against the Padres. Coverage for tomorrow's series opener begins at 5:30. First pitch is at 6:40 over on KPUG with Emerson Hancock on the mound. Meanwhile, one of the Mariners' top players is hitting the injured list. The team announced this morning that it placed Cal Raleigh on the 10-day IL with a right oblique strain. That's the first time the big dumper's found himself on the IL. Comes after he snapped the longest hitless streak of his career with a pair of singles in Tuesday's win over the Astros. The M's called up catcher Johnny Pareto from AAA Tacoma to take his spot, while Mitch Garver is expected to get extra reps in Cal's absence. We may have an idea of the Seahawks' Week 1 opponent ahead of the official schedule reveal. NFL insider Jordan Schultz reported today that the Seahawks are set to host the Patriots in a Super Bowl rematch to open the NFL season on Wednesday night, September 9th. It's just the second time in league history that the season will open on a Wednesday. There's also a report from KJR's Dave Softy Mahler that the Hawks will host the Rams on a Friday Christmas game. Western softball team opened the national tournament with a bang this afternoon. The 7th-seeded Vikings upset 2nd-seeded Cal State East Bay 3-2 in the opening round of the NCAA Division II West Regional. East Bay scored 2 runs in the first to take an early lead, but Western responded later in the game to tie it going into the top of the 7th. Haley Rath went on to hit a sacrifice fly to score Rachel Traxler for the winning run. Freshman Alana Wertela tossed a complete game to help the Vikes advance. They'll now face the winner of Concordia Irvine versus Biola at 10 a.m. tomorrow with a spot in the regional championship on the line. The tournament is double elimination, so the Vikes could see Cal State East Bay again later on. The Sounders kept their unbeaten streak up last night. They edged the San Jose Earthquakes 3-2 at Lumen Field. Jose's De Rosario scored the game winner in the 89th minute as the Sounders pushed their unbeaten streak to 9 in MLS play. Next up, they'll host the LA Galaxy on Saturday. The Storm fell to the Toronto Tempo 86-73 last night. Toronto's Brittany Sykes scored 18 in her first game against Seattle since leaving in free agency. Dominique Malanga led the Storm with 21 points, but it wasn't enough as they fell to 1-2 on the young season. Next up, the Storm will wrap up their first road trip of the season on Sunday by taking on Caitlin Clark and the Indiana Fever. Linden has earned their first district baseball championship in 10 years. The Lions mercy-ruled Sehome 10-0 last night to win the 2A district title. Both teams are still headed to the state tournament, which starts next Saturday at Joe Martin Field as the host site. Linden will try to bring home some more hardware tonight when the Lions play Squalicum in the 2A district boys soccer championship. But it won't be easy as the Storm have yet to lose a game this season and are ranked 2nd in the state by RPI. Tonight's title game starts at 7 o'clock at Civic Stadium. Both teams are already state-bound. But first, Bellingham and Sehome are currently playing their loser-out match with a spot in the district crossover on the line. And that's KGMI Sports.
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18: You and I have never met, but I'm willing to bet that there is something you would like to do, but you feel like you can't, that it's too hard, that you don't deserve it. A colleague of mine recently told me about this new book called Brave Shift, 30 Mindset Changes to Transform Your Life. It's written by a woman named Michelle Carrer. Carrer says most people forget when they set a goal is to attach a reason to it. Having that reason is big, because when you don't want to do something that's necessary to reach your goal, you can go back to your reason to find the motivation you need. Try to frame your goal as something you want to achieve, as opposed to being a bad part of yourself that you want to change. That will make you more likely to succeed, as will asking for help. All of us need it, and it makes people feel good to help you achieve your goals. I'm Dr. Sanjay Gupta, helping you live a better life.
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0: And that's a wrap. I'm Kathy O'Shea. 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
27: I'm Michael Toscano. As day two of the meetings between President Trump and Chinese President Xi wraps up, correspondent Weijia Jiang reports from Beijing that the U.S. war with Iran has been under discussion.
28: President Trump was asked about China's military support for Iran and the reported sale of components for missiles and drones used in the war.
29: He said he's not going to give military equipment. That's a big statement. He said that today. That's a big statement. He said that strongly.
27: Trump will head home to Washington in about 5 hours. The Supreme Court has preserved women's access to the abortion pill mifepristone for now. CBS News legal correspondent Jan Crawford reports the justices rejected a lower court's restrictions while a lawsuit is underway.
30: Drug companies asked the justices for an emergency order to put the lower court's ruling on hold while the litigation played out. They say the lower court ruling would cause upheaval and chaos and that the drug is proven to be safe and effective. The abortion pill is the most common method of abortion, and around a quarter of prescriptions are by mail.
27: There's a change at the top of Customs and Border Patrol.
4: Border Patrol Chief Mike Banks has become the latest top Trump administration official to leave. In a farewell message to employees, he stated it is time to return home to Texas and focus on his family and his ranch. Banks also said, quote, "What we have accomplished together in the last year and a half is nothing short of amazing." He added that the employees have, quote, "delivered the most secure border this country has ever seen." Banks replaced Greg Bovino, who served in the position for just 7 months. Linda Kenyon, CBS News, Washington.
27: Six migrants, including a 14-year-old boy, were found dead inside of a train boxcar Sunday in Laredo, Texas. Investigators say the train was coming from Long Beach, California, and the victims did not die in Laredo. But we have more from Laredo Police Chief Miguel Rodriguez.
31: Immediately after we recognized that this was a human smuggling situation, we contacted our partners from the Homeland Security Investigations. Our partners from Border Patrol were immediately arrived there, as well as our Customs and Border Protection officers.
27: There has been a deadly crash of a medical aircraft in the Southwest, as correspondent Jim Krasula tells us.
1: All four people aboard a medical aircraft have been killed in a crash near Capitan, New Mexico. The crash ignited a fire near the town that sits at the base of the Sierra Blanca Range in south-central New Mexico. The plane had taken off from an airport in Roswell, New Mexico.
27: With a 3-under-67, defending champ Scottie Scheffler is part of a 7-way tie for the lead at the PGA Championship after the first round, the biggest long jam at the top since 1957. This is CBS News.
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27: Graduation week at New York University has been marred by a swastika flag on campus.
8: The flag flying above one of NYU's buildings resembled the Israeli flag, but had large swastikas on either side of the Star of David. Students at a graduation celebration were upset.
9: It's just disgusting, like actually, kind of repulsive.
10: It's hurtful. This is the time we celebrate. It's not the time to show hate.
8: The university is working with the NYPD to find out who raised the flag. A school spokesperson said, "We will not let hate and division find a foothold on our campus."
9: Students at NYU don't stand for that at all.
8: Michael Wallace, CBS News, New York.
27: Parents worried about excessive screen time in schools are lobbying educators to go back to pencils and paper. As one example, in Pennsylvania's Lower Merion School District, over 600 people signed a petition asking to preserve parents' ability to opt their kids out of digital devices, but they're getting pushback from school board members who say that's not feasible. Michael Toscano, CBS News.
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11: A new ferry district has been established in Whatcom County. Following an extensive public comment period Tuesday night, the County Council approved a ferry district for the Lummi Island Ferry in a 5-2 vote. The district will have the power to institute a tax on property throughout the county. The council will vote on the proposed tax levy to fund the Whatcom Chiefs operation in July. Meanwhile, Whatcom County residents have one last chance to buy long-term bus passes before major fare changes take effect this fall. Whatcom County Transportation Authority says tomorrow is the final day to buy 92-day passes. The $90 pass gives riders unlimited rides for about 3 months. WTA's 31-day passes will also be phased out later this summer. And recovery funding is on its way for residents impacted by the 2021 floods. Democratic Congressman Rick Larson announced that FEMA has released nearly $4 million in funding for those flood victims. The funds will be used to help homeowners whose properties are eligible for buyouts in flood-prone regions. Your forecast for tonight, rain and thunderstorms before 1 a.m. with a low around 46. 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
13: Hey, thanks for joining us, everybody, and thanks for staying up late. We're putting the finishing touches on what we hope to be a great show. President Trump just finishing up in China. We're not going to talk about it tonight because instead of getting a snap analysis, tomorrow night we're going to have guests on who exactly know what happened, and we can sort of put it into greater context. We're going to do that tomorrow night. Tonight, though, we have a fun interview coming up a little bit later on. Representative Kevin Kiley of California, he's been on the show before. He was a Republican turned independent, and he forced the House to vote on a bill to support Ukraine. No one's talking about Ukraine, China, Iran. What about Ukraine? We'll talk about that coming up a little bit later on next hour. Also, it's Thursday, and that means Bill Cleveland is going to join us. Bill Cleveland, Bill on the road. Quickly turning into one of our favorite segments of the week. He, I believe, is in Quincy, Illinois. So we're going to check in with him and see what he's doing in Quincy, Illinois. I think his car ran out of gas, so we decided to spend the weekend in Quincy, Illinois. So we will check in with him. Of course, third hour, is Open Phones. This first hour, though, we're going to talk about a rock star that died almost 40 years ago, in 1988, right? 88, 98, tooth, right? 40 years ago. And he died young, died way too young, not very well known in the public, but considered a musician's musician. Of course, I'm talking about Roy Orbison. That's right, the man behind Only the Lonely, Pretty Woman, Crying. He was a musician's musician, and there's a brand new book out getting a lot of attention about Roy Orbison. Why, after all these years, is Roy Orbison still fascinating to the public? The book is called Roy Orbison, King of Hearts, and Jeff Apter is its author. We're going to take a quick break and come back and talk with him. Stay right there. America at Night. We're just getting started. You're not going to want to miss this. Back in a moment.
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18: You know, people, they think that emotions are meant to be hidden because they show weakness. It's a terrible way to see life. Emotions are made to be expressed. You want to cry, cry. You want to laugh, laugh. You want to hit the wall, but get over it fast because that's not the way to live, right? But emotions are absolutely beautiful. It makes us humans. And at the beginning, I won't have the courage to tear up in front of my daughter. Now it's like, hey, watch, I'm human like you are. You cry, I cry. Before, I'll be embarrassed. I'll go in the bathroom, sob like a little baby, and come back with my eyes all red. You okay? Were you, like, doing something in the bathroom? I'm like, no, I promise, I wasn't. You know, it was hard to express my emotions, and I read a book that changed my life. And after reading that, it's like, hey, I'm a human being. I'm going to cry. I'm going to cry. Who cares? I'm having an emotional moment, and I'm going to express it. And whoever's going through that, I'm going to back him up and say, hey, let it out.
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21: The Anacortes Family Center hosted another successful dine-and-shop event, bringing the community together with restaurants and businesses for their annual fundraiser. 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Rick, co-owner of the Rockfish Grill and Anacortes Brewery, explains they've been involved with dine-and-shops since day one and stresses this is such a blessing for the community. 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

0: Roy Orbison. And there's a new book called Roy Orbison, King of Hearts, by our guest. He's written numerous books about musicians. Keith Urban, AC/DC's Bon Scott, the Bee Gees, the Red Hot Chili Peppers, the Cure, David Grohl. He was on staff at the Australian Rolling Stone for 7 years. Jeff Apter joins us by video stream. Jeff, welcome to America at Night.
1: Good evening, McGraw. Good to speak with you.
0: Who knew that one of the fans of Roy Orbison lives in Australia? How did you fall in love with Roy Orbison from Australia?
1: Yeah, it's probably a little known fact outside of Australia, but Roy's following here, his fan base was enormous. And in fact, throughout Roy's career in America, his commercial career had a lot of highs and lows. Started out in the 60s, was all over the charts, essentially. But throughout the 70s, when he was really almost, people felt like he was in exile. He was this mysterious figure. Some people thought Roy was dead. He was, in fact, he had this flourishing career in Australia and in the UK. He toured here something like a dozen times over the course of about 20 years. I first saw him in 1983 playing in a suburban club, I guess a casino, essentially, to about 1,000 people. And, Roy, it had been a long time between drinks with Roy in the charts, but people were still so enthusiastic about seeing him. And I remember when he came on and he opened his mouth and sang the first notes of, I think, Only the Lonely, there was a gasp. The place, Australian audiences can be very rowdy, but it suddenly went pin drop quiet. You could not hear anything but Roy Orbison sing. And then I heard someone gasp. It was like a visitation. It was like being in the company of royalty or something. People were so in awe of this guy. And it must be said, in the 80s, this is Roy well into his career. The voice was still as pristine as ever. It was really a memorable night and sort of the starting point, I guess, for me writing this book.
0: Yeah, interesting. Now, he had sort of two careers here in America, right? He was famous in the 60s, and then he sort of, people rediscovered him late in his career. Unfortunately, he died shortly thereafter. But he was also big in England, was he not?
1: That's right. That's right. His first tour of England, he was supported by some combo called the Beatles or something. I've never heard of them. You may have heard of them. And there's a great story that this is 1963 or 64. And Roy hadn't heard about the Beatles yet, really, because they were still an English phenomenon. And he was standing outside the theatre where he was going to play opening night. And he said, he looked up at the marquee and he said, what's a Beatle? And this Liverpudlian voice behind him says, Roy, I am. And it was John Lennon. And every night the Beatles would play. And of course, it was two very different shows. The Beatles was high energy, great excitement from the audience, whereas Roy was doing the big emotional ballads. So you had this great contrast. So they asked Roy, would he mind playing first? Because it was just a different type of show. And after a while, he accepted it. But every time he performed, he'd be brought back for encore after encore after encore. And allegedly, John Lennon stood in the wings one night, looked at Roy as he went on for another encore and said, Yankee, go home.
0: Wow. So he was getting encores as the opening act for the Beatles.
1: Absolutely. Absolutely. Yeah. And yeah, the English audiences were very good to Roy in much the same way Australian audiences were as well. For the majority of his career, he had hits in Australia and England that weren't hits in America, and that really kept his career going.
0: Is that where he obviously bonded with John Lennon, but he must have become friends with George Harrison then too?
1: That's correct. That's correct. I think George developed a lot of really strong relationships with people whose music he really admired, Roy being one, Carl Perkins, who I've written about, being another. In fact, when George Harrison went out on one of the Beatles' first tours, they all decided to adopt pseudonyms. And George called himself Carl Harrison after Carl Perkins. He was such a fan. But he also loved Roy's music. Of course, later on in the Wilburys, he brought him in. And it was really such a wonderful coda to Roy's career, the success of the Wilburys. But, one of the many tragedies of Roy's life is he didn't really get to live to experience that success.
0: Yeah, Roy Orbison, King of Hearts is the book. Jeff Apter is our guest. Let's go all the way back to the beginning. Very humble beginnings in Texas. Tell us about what you learned about him growing up.
1: Yeah, he came out of a place called Wink, And Roy would dine out on saying, you know, it was called Wink because if you winked, you'd miss it. It was that small. You know, it was a main street, a church, a general store, not much more. He started out in high school playing in bands. There was a band called, in fact, the Wink Westerners and the Teen Kings. Roy was more of a group member in the early years, but one day he was at Texas University. He heard a song called Ooby Dooby. And he just fell in love with this song and said, I want to record that. And eventually that became the first record that he cut with Sun Records, you know, the home of Elvis and Jerry Lee Lewis and Johnny Cash. But yeah, Roy's like so many of those guys, Roy's upbringing was very humble, very working class, you know, very, very hand to mouth kind of existence. And the success that music eventually brought to him was just a blessing, you know, something he probably took a lot of getting used to be honest, given the circumstances from which he came.
0: He wasn't an overnight success, right? He kicked around for a while, right?
1: Oh, yeah, that's absolutely right. Yeah, and like I say, he was with Sun Records, but didn't really have any great success there. He didn't fit. And also, I think at the point that Roy started recording for Sun, Elvis was about to leave Sun Records to go to RCA. And Sam Phillips, the owner of Sun Records, was always looking for the next Elvis. And he thought he saw him in Roy, and he recorded, like I say, Ooby Dooby, which was a much more up-tempo song. But I think Roy himself, after a while, realized that that sound was not the sound that fitted most comfortably for him. It wasn't until he left and went to a record label called Monument that he really found his signature sound. And that was the big lush sound. You know, he had orchestrations and harmonies and choirs and big production, and that was never going to happen with him at Sun. So you're right, he was kicking around for, you know, as a performing musician, probably a good part of a decade before he really broke through.
0: You know, the other thing about Roy Orbison is I don't think he fits in a genre, right? He's almost his own genre, yeah, in a sense, right? He's not rock and roll. He's not country. He wasn't Elvis. He wasn't the Beatles, mm-hmm, and Hendrix. He was sort of his own. He was his own music genre.
1: Yeah, that's true. And I guess that says a lot about why his songs, the longevity of his songs. You know, you can hear something from, say, the psychedelic 60s, and you immediately can recognize it, but you go, oh, it sounds dated now. With Roy's music, it sounds sort of timeless, I guess, because he wasn't really trying to fit in with any musical mood or genre of the time. But, you know, he dabbled in a lot of different things. He did rockabilly, he did big ballads, he did pop, he did rock and roll, he did, you know, almost doo-wop with some of his stuff. So he was very versatile, but it was that the signature sound was the one when they brought in the orchestra, you know, and there's stories I relate in the book about, you know, some of the musicians not being that familiar with Roy. And when he's recording songs like, you know, Only the Lonely and Crying, some of the musicians actually stopped playing because they were just like in awe of this guy's voice because he was such an unassuming guy, you know, a very humble guy. You never expected this mountain of a voice, this amazing voice to come from such a nondescript kind of fella.
0: Jeff, after our guest, the book is called Roy Orbison, King of Hearts. It's interesting. The man died in the 80s, and you're writing about him now all these years later. He must still have a fan base out there all these years later.
1: Oh, yeah. Yeah, absolutely. And, you know, it was helped by his association at the end of his life and career with people like Jeff Lynne and George Harrison, Tom Petty in particular, you know, and the Wilburys. It certainly helped bring him back into the mainstream. But what happened subsequent to that is a lot of people name-checking Roy, you know, people like Chris Isaak and Bono from U2, you know, people who have huge fan bases who would name-check Roy as a huge influence on their music. So even though, you know, as you said in your intro, he's been gone a long time, almost 40 years, it's like his music has never gone away because there's always a new vocalist, a new singer. There's a guy at the moment in this end of the world called Marlon Williams, who people say, oh, yeah, that's the new Roy Orbison. So, you know, it's a testament to the power of Roy's music, you know, and the emotional sort of connection that he has with listeners that almost 40 years after his death, people are still using him as a reference point for new artists. It's fantastic, you know, and it says so much about the music that he created over that, 20-year span of his career.
0: Yeah, tell me the story of Bruce Springsteen and when Bruce Springsteen introduced him to the Rock and Roll Hall of Fame.
1: Yeah, well, Bruce was in a band, I think they're called Steel Mill, out of Jersey. This is before the E Street Band. Roy was playing in Nashville, and Springsteen got the opportunity to open for them, Bruce. And they drove all the way from Jersey to Nashville, long, long drive, just to be on the same bill with Roy Orbison. They were the opening act, of course, you know, one of many on the day, and Roy was the headliner. But Springsteen sat side stage and just watched Roy perform, and he said, you know, these deep, dark songs, you know, they just resonated so strongly with him. And Bruce had already spent a lot of his time sitting in his bedroom back in Jersey listening to, I think it was a greatest hits collection of Roy's, over and over and over again. You know, it's such a big influence on his work. And, yeah, when Bruce finally got to induct Roy into the Rock and Roll Hall of Fame, I always find those sort of inductions interesting because you find out who the real fans are, the real fanboys. And Bruce was just in awe of this guy, you know, when he got to induct him. It was like Springsteen by that time, and this is in the early 80s, he's already accomplished many, many, many things in his own career. But you got the sense that inducting Roy into the Rock and Roll Hall of Fame was as big a moment in his career as anything that he'd done under his own name. So the connection was really strong. And, of course, they went on to do a thing called Black and White Night. Again, in the 80s, it was basically a collection of Roy performing with a band that was assembled from his biggest fans, Bruce Springsteen, Tom Waits, Elvis Costello, Bonnie Raitt, Katie Lang, Jennifer Warnes, all these amazing musicians who all got together just to perform Roy's songs with him out front. And it's it was a big hit. I think it was a cable performance that was done in the, I think it was 1983, 84, called Black and White Night. And it's just an amazing performance. But again, it pays tribute to the way that his music had that kind of timelessness that contemporary artists from the 80s, you know, were saying, oh, God, I'd do anything to perform with Roy Orbison, even though to some people, Roy Orbison was seen as sort of a bit of a relic from the 60s. So, yeah, it's great. And the Springsteen connection was very strong, you know, very profound. I bet you if Bruce had been offered a spot in the Wilburys with Roy, he would have said yes straight away.
0: Jeff, after our guest, the book is Roy Orbison, King of Hearts. Imagine a concert. It's got, you have to find this somewhere on YouTube or somewhere has got to have it. A Black and White Night with Springsteen, Elvis Costello, Tom Waits, Jackson Brown, Bonnie Raitt, Roy Orbison. I mean, those are some, that's an unbelievable, one of those is fantastic, but all of them together on the stage for one concert. Holy mackerel. That's amazing.
1: It was an incredible lineup.
0: Yeah, he also seemed, I got about 2 minutes here and then I got to break more because I want to spend next segment talking about the Traveling Wilburys. You mentioned all the contemporary fans he had, but you mentioned Springsteen. He was friends with Dylan. He was friends with the Beatles. It seemed like he was a musician's musician. The musicians really got Roy Orbison.
1: Absolutely. Absolutely. That's absolutely true. And I think a lot of them were envious. I think a lot of, you know, I'm sure with people like Elvis Costello and maybe even Bruce, that to be able to sing like Roy Orbison, to hold those notes, to have that amazing voice would have just been almost unfathomable for them because it really was such a great instrument. And as I say, when I saw him in 83, his voice was as good as ever. So I think a lot of it was to do with the music, definitely with his musicality, you know, his range, his voice, and also his presence on stage. You know, one of the remarkable things about Roy is, unlike Elvis, he didn't need to gyrate his hips or do anything outrageous on stage. He just stood there stock still and sang, and people were just swept away, you know, and that's a very rare thing. And I think people like Springsteen acknowledged that and recognized it and sort of envied it too, I think.
0: Yeah. Jet black hair, black glasses, black tie, black suit, black shoes. Was that on purpose or was he just not very fancy?
1: It's funny. It sounds like you're describing Johnny Cash, doesn't it?
0: Yeah.
1: the black glasses, there's an interesting backstory to that. Roy was actually coming over to play with the Beatles the first time and he'd left his prescription glasses behind and all he had with him were his prescription shades. And he's really feared that he'd go on stage and people would say, oh, you're just trying to look cool wearing your shades. But, of course, then what happened was Roy was photographed after all these shows with the Beatles wearing these shades and it became a sort of signature, you know, because everybody saw those photographs. So suddenly Roy felt obliged, I guess, to continue wearing those shades.
0: Yeah, the book is called Roy Orbison, King of Hearts. Jeff Apter, our guest. Roy Orbison, King of Hearts. We'll come back, talk about the Traveling Wilburys and the tragedy that Roy Orbison had to deal with. America at Night, back in a moment.
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9: CBS News Brief. The White House says President Trump and Chinese President Xi agree Iran should never have a nuclear weapon. More from CBS's Weijia Jiang in Beijing.
10: On the war in Iran, the White House said Xi agreed the Strait of Hormuz must remain open. China buys up to 90% of Iran's total oil exports.
9: The Supreme Court ruled a man maimed in a tractor-trailer crash could sue the broker who arranged the load, Loyola Law Professor Lori Levinson.
11: These large trucking companies cannot escape liability simply by reinventing themselves, be chameleon companies owned by people overseas when they really do have a very dangerous safety record.
9: Laredo, Texas Police Chief Miguel Rodriguez says a body was found along tracks used by a train found to contain six dead migrants.
12: Now we cannot confirm that we can connect that specific body that was found to the bodies in Laredo.
9: CBS News Brief. I'm Michael Toscano.
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0: the Traveling Wilburys, of course, the super group in the 80s. The new book is called Roy Orbison, King of Hearts. Jeff, after our guest, tell me about the Traveling Wilburys. Whose idea was it and how did it get started?
1: Yes, the ultimate fan club. It was Roy was touring. It was April 1988. He was playing on the West Coast. He was playing a show at Anaheim. And in the audience was George Harrison, Jeff Lynne from the Electric Light Orchestra, and Tom Petty. What had happened is George had needed to record an extra song for, I think it was a European release. George had a comeback record, Cloud Nine, the year before, and he needed to release an EP in Europe, and he was one song short. And these guys were all huge fans of Roy, knew Roy very, very well. And in fact, Jeff Lynne was already working with Roy on the record that would be Mystery Girl with that wonderful song, You Got It, which was a posthumous hit for Roy. They're in the audience. They came to see Roy backstage and they talked about this project. And, you know, they said, we're going over to Bob Dylan's house to record this song. Do you want to come along? And Roy said, well, can I sing? And of course, you know, these guys are such big fans. They're like, can you sing? You bet you can sing. And they're in, so the next day they're in Bob Dylan's Malibu garage, in fact, recording this song. And it doesn't have a name. And George Harrison looks over and there's a packing crate or a box nearby with a handle with care warning. And he said, that's the name, Handle with Care. And they improvised the song out of that. When you hear it, and you just played another Wilbury song, when you hear Roy's voice, obviously these guys recognized this is way too good to be buried away on the B-side of a foreign release. So they took it to the record company who agreed, we're not going to get in the way. Go away and do whatever you need to do, which was the first Traveling Wilburys record. It was like it really was like a fan club. There's a great story I relate in the book where Tom Petty turned up one day and they were recording it initially at Dave Stewart from the Eurythmics. He also had a studio as well, and they were working there. And Tom pulled up one day and popped the hood, and Roy came over, and Tom later said, I couldn't believe it. I was checking the oil standing alongside Roy Orbison, you know, just these simple things that they were doing with this guy. They were so thrilled to have his company there. And it wasn't merely lip service. Roy's contribution to the record was enormous. And, you know, it became much, much more than just this one-off exercise recording a simple song for a B-side of one of George's releases. It became a huge hit record. Tragedy, of course, being that, you know, Roy just got to sample the initial success, the great reaction to the first Traveling Wilburys record when he died. You know, and there's a story I relate again with Tom Petty. Roy called him and said, I can't believe this. This is so fantastic, because Roy had been out of the charts for, well, 20 years in America, and suddenly he was back. And it was beyond people name-checking him. He was actually a commercial entity again, and he was so thrilled by it. But unfortunately, he didn't really get to sample it thoroughly, which is such a tragedy. I always wonder, imagine what it would have been like if the Wilburys got together and decided to tour. That would have just been phenomenal.
0: Right. Now, I want to go back to something you said. Did you say Handle with Care? They were just riffing. Riffed that song?
1: They had a melody and, you know, they were throwing around ideas for lyrics. And George Harrison literally spotted a box that had Handle with Care on the side. And it became not just a lyric, but it became the title of the song and sort of the theme of the song, too. So, you know, wonderful accidental things happened when these guys were together in the studio. And I've seen footage of them together, and it really did look like just a, you know, more like a fan club or, you know, a gathering of good friends. You know, they just seem to be so in sync with each other, and I think that really comes through in the record. In fact, the two records that they released, yeah.
0: Yeah, so when that first Traveling Wilburys song hit, that was my first experience with Roy Orbison. I was in college.

0: was like, I sort of knew the names, but it was like, wait a minute, this is really good. And then all of a sudden, who's this Roy Orbison guy? And then all of a sudden, like, I remember my professors were heartbroken that Roy Orbison died. And it was like, I barely got to know the guy, and he died. It was it was a flash in a pan. I mean, what could have been? You're right. If he would have lived and they would have toured, could you imagine what that tour would have been like?
1: Oh, imagine if George Harrison hadn't played live for a long, long time. Dylan was a bit of a recluse, you know, and Tom Petty was at his peak, you know. So you had this marvelous chemistry within this band. But like I said, it really just seemed to be like a bunch of guys who just enjoyed making music with each other and hanging out together too. You know, George Harrison was quoted as saying, because he was sharing a place that Roy was his house guest, he said, I couldn't believe it. I come down every morning and Roy Orbison's having breakfast in my house. Simple things like that. They were just in such, like you said before about him being a musician's musician. These guys were in awe of Roy. Roy was someone who they had idolized for a long, long time. And the opportunity to work with him, and not just in a token way, but to make a really, really great record, was just, for a lot of these guys, was really as big as anything else they'd done in their careers. And you're talking about some of the biggest stars of rock and roll.
0: George Harrison's now passed. Tom Petty's passed. Roy Orbison passed. Obviously, did you get to talk to anybody who was connected with the Traveling Wilburys?
1: No. Sadly, as you say, it's an unfortunate sort of legacy, isn't it, that all these guys are gone. But there's a very interesting story you played down the line before, which is from, I like this. One of the things that George Harrison and Roy, we spoke about the Beatles earlier, one of the things they bonded about was later in his working career, George Harrison ran a company called Handmade Films. And Handmade Films released a lot of, its first production was Life of Brian, the very controversial Monty Python film. And George was very close with all the Python guys, great friends. And it turned out that Roy was a huge Monty Python fan. And they'd be in the car during the Wilburys era, and Roy would recite Python skits word by word. In fact, some of the bawdy songs that Python recorded, Roy knew them inside out to the amazement of everybody else. So there was that really strong connection. With down the line, so the Wilburys thing was quite kind of funny because they decided there was enough material for a second record, but in sort of Monty Python fashion, they called it Wilburys 3, which I thought was quite good. And if you look at the video for that song, there's an empty rocking chair with a black guitar on it, and that's meant because Roy had died when they made the video. And that's Roy's spot. That's Roy in the video, which I think is really, really touching. And, you know, it just goes to show how much respect these guys had for Roy.
0: Died very young, 52, right? A heart attack?
1: Mm. Yeah, absolutely. Mind you, with Roy, it was interesting because he sort of looked, it was very hard to determine what age Roy was even when he was 20, if you know what I mean. He sort of looked like he did for about 30 years. And if someone said he told you he was 25 or 45, you'd probably, you know, be equally convinced in either way. So, yeah. But no, he always had problems with his health. He had heart surgery a few years before he died. He was a smoker, you know, like George Harrison was a smoker as well. And eventually it caught up with him. But yeah, it was tough to write the simple fact that this is a guy who really, really struggled for a long time to reclaim this territory that he'd found in the 60s. You know, he was the number one recording artist in America and huge hit around the world. And finally he got that back. He got back to the top of the hill, if you like. And that's when he died, you know.
0: Yeah. So, let's go back.
1: It was hard to write.
0: Yeah, I bet. The book is called Roy Orbison, King of Hearts. Jeff Apter, our guest for a couple of more minutes. Let's go back to the 60s because he's on top of the world. He's the number one artist. He's everything he ever wanted. And music starts to change, right? The counterculture comes in, the Jefferson Airplanes of the world, the Jimi Hendrix of the world, the Doors. And so his sort of music starts to fade. But also personal tragedy. So the tastes are changing, and then he loses his wife and he loses his children. What a devastating time for Roy Orbison.
1: Oh, just awful, you know, just awful. And, you know, the connection, when people knew or found out about Roy's personal life and then listened to his songs, they saw this connection between the two, you know, the drama and the emotion in his songs was in a lot of cases him expressing what he'd been through offstage. in 1965. He's with his wife, Claudette. They like to ride motorcycles together. That was one of their big things. If Roy was off the road and out of the studio, they'd go on, you know, long distance rides together. And they're coming back home and just got disconnected, just at a traffic light or something. And Roy heard a commotion and doubled back. And Claudette had been hit by a truck and died at the site, you know, with Roy in Roy's arms. You know, this is terrible, terrible loss. A couple of years later, Roy's on tour in the UK and he gets a call. Roy and Claudette had built this dream home in Hendersonville, which is where I found out Johnny Cash lived there as well. A lot of musicians lived in this place down on, I think it's Old Hickory Lake, this beautiful spot. Roy had built his dream home there and he got a call. Look, Roy, terrible news. There's a fire at your house. And he said, well, as long as my boys are okay. And they had to tell him that that wasn't the case. Two of his three boys died in the fire. So these things virtually back to back in his life, just devastating blows, you know, just almost unfathomable how the guy got through that. And what he did was he kept making music. You know, he kept on the road. He tried his best to sort of just deal with this terrible heartache. Johnny Cash was his neighbor, and Johnny Cash helped him through a lot of those really, really difficult times. You know, he'd just be there for Roy when he knew that Roy needed someone. And also, he also understood Roy enough to know when he needed to be left alone. I think that relationship was really important to him too. And again, another musician, people who really respected Roy as a musician, but also as a human being.
0: You mentioned his musical talents. You mentioned his voice. Also a prolific songwriter, was he not?
1: Yeah. Well, when Roy would fallen out of favor, people like Don McLean recorded his song Crying. Linda Ronstadt recorded Blue Bayou. You know, Katie Lang recorded Crying as well. These were all hits. And this introduced Roy's music to another new audience. We're going into the 80s now. So that was very, very useful. And obviously, Roy got rewarded with royalties for the songs. But it was a very comforting thing for him because as a live performer, he was, you know, he's playing smaller venues and his records weren't in the charts of his own. But suddenly other people are recording his music. And this seemed to happen at regular intervals throughout Roy's career, either people mentioning him as a big influence, name-checking him, people like Springsteen, or in this case, as we're talking about, people recording his songs and really bringing him back to prominence. So, you know, these things happen quite regularly throughout Roy's 25 years. I guess when you think about the Rolling Stones, they've been around for how many years now? Because 60? 25 years isn't that long in some ways as a career. But, you know, Roy would always have these moments where someone would record one of his songs and people go, oh, yes, Roy Orbison. I remember Roy Orbison, you know, and bring him back into the mainstream. So it was interesting how even when his own star was starting to fade a little bit, someone would come out of the woodwork and record one of his songs and bring him back to prominence.
0: Mm. Jeff, it sounds like you've obviously written a lot of books about a lot of musicians. It sounds like you really liked Roy Orbison.
1: Oh, yeah, yeah. And I kept drawing back to this experience of seeing him when I was 21. And just the idea, you know, I may not sound like much, but the idea of anybody being able to silence a rowdy Australian crowd, they're doing a great job. And I remember walking away from that concert thinking, I've never experienced that before. You know, someone who really could command an audience just by the strength of his voice and his songs. It was really phenomenal. And it stayed with me. And that's more than 40 years ago.
0: Yeah, Roy Orbison, King of Hearts, Jeff Apter, our guest author of the book. If you had, since you spent all this time with Roy Orbison and researching him, if you could ask him a question or two, what would you want to ask him?
1: Where did he keep all his cars? Roy was a mad car collector. You know, whenever he'd built a new house or bought a new property, he'd make sure the garage was bigger than the place before. There's stories that Roy, if he was out driving and he spotted a car that he really admired, he'd tail the driver and pull them over and say, I'm Roy Orbison. If you ever think about selling your car, let me know. I want to buy it. You know, and quite often he would buy cars on the spot by the side of the road. So, yeah, I think I'd like to know, hey, Roy, you know.
0: Yeah.
1: Where are all these cars?
0: To sum up his legacy, I mean, there aren't too many people, regular fans of music who would mention Roy Orbison today, probably, but he was huge in the 60s. He was on a meteoric rise again in the 80s and still relevant today by musicians. There aren't too many people who can say that, right, they had that longevity of a career, right? The ups and downs. That's an extraordinary body of work for a man who's been gone for almost 40 years now.
1: Yeah, you're absolutely right. And I think it goes to that timelessness. He didn't try to adjust to any kind of musical trend or genre of the time. You know, if you hear Elvis's early recordings now, they're very much of the 1950s. If you listen to Roy's early recordings, particularly the big hits like Crying and In Dreams and Only the Lonely, they have a timelessness. And I think that's really important. They didn't sound necessarily like they were from a specific time or place. They were just these amazing pieces of music. And yeah, here we are 60 years after some of these songs recorded, and you'll still hear them on, you know, classic radio, golden oldies radio. And in fact, last week I saw the Australian Roy Orbison show. So, you know, people are still out there playing the music. So it's fantastic. Yeah. And it says, just says so much about Roy's vocals, you know, that amazing voice and his presence as well. And just the respect that he was held, the esteem that he was held in by other musicians and by his fans. You know, it's a remarkable legacy. It really is.
0: The book is called Roy Orbison, King of Hearts. Jeff Apter has been our guest. The book just came out, getting a lot of attention. Roy Orbison, King of Hearts. Jeff, I know we had a couple of mishaps trying to schedule this interview. Thank you for keeping with us. What a wonderful story. Good luck with the book and safe travels. Thank you for your time.
1: Great to talk with you, McGraw. Thank you very much.
0: You got it. Jeff Apter is the author. The book is Roy Orbison, King of Hearts. America at Night, back in a moment.

0: 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I've been surfing here since I was a kid. Now, seeing my grandson out on the water, it means everything to me. Watching him and taking in the blue waves, the sea breeze, the blurry horizon.
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12: From the text line, 1-844-2-McGraw, 1-844-262-4729. Here you go. Orbison, not very well known. Pretty Woman, Blue Bayou, a member of the Traveling Wilburys with Bob Dylan, Tom Petty, and George Harrison. I think he's very well known. Look, with all due respect, the man died 40 years ago. And I think one could make the argument that Shaboozy is probably more famous today than Roy Orbison. If you ask people today, Roy Orbison doesn't roll off their tongue. However, if you play Only the Lonely and Pretty Women and some of these other songs, Roy Orbison. Okay. I mean, died 40 years ago, but he still has fans out there in the music world, but in the general public, I'm not so sure, but it's good for them to rediscover Roy Orbison, because he was an amazing musician and amazing story. Quick story for you. You know, when I was playing baseball, they called my, when I was pitching, they called my fastball a Roy Orbison fastball. And I think a lot of people don't know that. They called it a Roy Orbison fastball. Do you want to know why they called it a Roy Orbison fastball? Because it blew by you. Hey-o! Get it? Stay right there. We got lots more to get to. Next hour, we're going to check in with Bill Cleveland. Bill on the road. Apparently, he's in Quincy, Illinois. What in the world is he doing there? Plus, Representative Kevin Kiley wants people to remember, hey, there's a war in Ukraine going on, and it needs America's support. We will check in with him next hour. And then, of course, tomorrow we're going to talk more about this China summit as President Trump wraps up day two.
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6: I'm Michael Toscano. In Beijing, Chinese President Xi warned President Trump of possible clashes and even conflicts over the breakaway island of Taiwan, which he intends to reclaim. CBS Evening News anchor Tony DeCoppo is in Taiwan's capital, Taipei, where Xi's tough talk makes people jumpy.
7: The threat of China is felt all over this island. One woman slapped her husband's arm when he started talking to us about independence. Another woman asked that her words not be used, telling us we cannot speak freely. And even at our hotel, where after seeing our broadcast, the manager told us we can't cover anything political on their property.
6: Justice Department reporter Sarah Lynch tells us the U.S. is taking steps to indict Raul Castro, the 94-year-old former president of Cuba and brother of Fidel.
8: Cuba is facing a lot of pressure generally right now from the United States, which has threatened heavy tariffs on any country that exports oil, and they're experiencing an energy shortage. As all of this is happening, we have learned through our reporting that the United States is taking steps to try to indict the former president, Raul Castro, in connection with the downing of planes that took place 30 years ago in 1996.
6: Higher gas costs are eating up people's budgets, and correspondent Jason Allen notes one effect.
9: Families are flooding back to food pantries across the country. In Baldwin Park, California, dozens of cars lined up Wednesday for a food drive co-hosted by the L.A. Regional Food Bank. In Pittsburgh, a pantry A.J. Owen started out of his front yard last fall has expanded into a program that will stay open through the summer.
10: We're going to do this until we can feed all the kids this summer. Nobody's going hungry this summer in Pittsburgh.
6: Primary voting has already begun in Georgia, but the governor there is calling for a special session to redraw congressional districts to favor Republicans. CBS's Skyler Henry is in Atlanta.
11: What sticks and what the pushback will be. As you can imagine, Democrats already livid about this, threatening legal steps to try to challenge any of the new redistricting that will come into effect.
6: In North Carolina, fourth grader Christian Mango sent a letter to Republican U.S. Representative Virginia Fox suggesting a tax credit for buying electric vehicles. Fox responded with a multi-page note criticizing him and claiming his teacher is teaching propaganda. The boy and his mom, Emily.
12: I think that was wrong because the school didn't do anything.
13: Representative Fox attacked him and attacked his teachers and said that his teachers were indoctrinating him with propaganda. How do you even explain that to a 10-year-old in fourth grade?
6: This is CBS News.
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6: The Japanese are loving an animatronic scarecrow.
20: Japan is reporting huge success with solar-powered monster wolf robots that have been helping keep the country's increasingly aggressive bear population at bay. The man-made wolves have shaggy fur, flashing red eyes, rotating heads, and emit 50 different threatening noises. They've been a boon to farmers, landowners, and anti-bear crusaders. The problem now, the company that makes them says it can't keep up with demand, despite the $4,000-plus price tag. 13 people were killed in bear attacks in Japan last year alone. One death has been confirmed so far this year. Deborah Rodriguez, CBS News.
6: Pope Leo denounced investments in AI and high-tech weaponry, warning they lead to a, quote, spiral of annihilation. Leo criticized increased military spending at the expense of education and health care, emphasizing the need for responsible artificial intelligence development. Michael Toscano, CBS News.
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21: A new ferry district has been established in Whatcom County. Following an extensive public comment period Tuesday night, the County Council approved a ferry district for the Lummi Island Ferry in a 5-2 vote. The district will have the power to institute a tax on property throughout the county. The council will vote on the proposed tax levy to fund the Whatcom Chiefs operation in July. Meanwhile, Whatcom County residents have one last chance to buy long-term bus passes before major fare changes take effect this fall. Whatcom County Transportation Authority says tomorrow is the final day to buy 92-day passes. The $90 pass gives riders unlimited rides for about 3 months. WTA's 31-day passes will also be phased out later this summer. And recovery funding is on its way for residents impacted by the 2021 floods. Democratic Congressman Rick Larson announced that FEMA has released nearly $4 million in funding for those flood victims. The funds will be used to help homeowners whose properties are eligible for buyouts in flood-prone regions. Your forecast for tonight, rain and thunderstorms before 1 a.m. with a low around 46. Adam Radart-Redeker, KGMI News.
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23: Joe Cleveland, Bill on the Road, is in the green room. We'll talk with him at the bottom of the hour. Let's talk a little news, because we're all talking about China, the summit going on in China, and also you have the war in Iran, which is getting a lot of attention. But there was a ceasefire announced just a couple of days ago. It was a three-day ceasefire between Russia and Ukraine. If you noticed, it probably didn't get a lot of attention, but yesterday, House Democrats teamed up with our guest, Kevin Kiley, independent from California, who used to be a Republican, along with Don Bacon, a retiring Republican from Nebraska, to sign and to pass a petition in the House to force a vote on Russian sanctions and billions of dollars in aid to Ukraine. Much more of a symbolic vote than anything else. But to talk about it is Kevin Kiley, independent congressman from California. Representative Kiley, welcome back to America at Night.
24: Thanks so much. Good to be with you again.
23: This is more or less of a symbolic vote. So why did you go through all the energy to do it and to get it on the record?
24: Well, I don't know if I totally agree with that. I mean, it is it's a serious piece of legislation that uses, the tool that Congress has to assert itself here. To try to provide additional leverage to lead to a durable peace that will, deter future Russian aggression. And so the fact that we now had a successful discharge petition, I was the decisive 218 signature. So this is a way to bring a bill to the floor of the House for a vote without it having the blessing of leadership who usually, decides what comes to the floor. So this is going to pass when it comes to a vote in the House very shortly here. And I think that will create significant momentum for the Senate to act. It may not be an identical bill, but, whether it's this vehicle or something else, I think it increases the chances considerably that you're going to get a significant sanctions bill with teeth. And I think that, given what has been going on in Ukraine lately. We have a window of opportunity right here if we provide the right leverage. And so this bill, I think, is a way to do that.
23: What is going on with Ukraine? We had that sort of three-day ceasefire, which seemed rather odd at the time. They wanted to have a ceasefire to throw a party and throw a parade. But what are we hearing now out of Ukraine and Russia?
24: Yeah, so in recent weeks or months, Ukrainian forces have actually been capturing territory, and their position has been strengthened considerably. This last month was the first since Russia's invasion in which the Russians experienced a net loss of territory. And you can see this as well in, the success of Ukrainian forces in degrading Russia's energy infrastructure. And then you can see it as well in Russia's weakened position, the increasing disaffection on the part of the Russian public. Putin himself even felt the need to say something like, well, the war is winding down, not that you can, take that at face value by any stretch of the imagination. But I think all these factors have come together to create an opportunity for a durable and acceptable peace. But as you mentioned, the fact that you had this three-day ceasefire, and really it was violated almost immediately, and now, you've had these Russian drone attacks and so forth that have resumed with newfound ferocity, it shows that we need to have additional leverage in order to make this happen.
23: You were a Republican. You were on the show to talk about, now you're an independent. What happened to the Republican Party? They were very much in favor of funding Ukraine and giving them the tools they needed to fight Russia. What happened? Why the change in the Republican Party?
24: Well, to be fair, there was a supplemental funding bill to provide significant funding for Ukraine that did pass. It has been a while. That was 2024, but you had significant Republican support for that. And even this discharge petition, it passed with the support of Republicans, Democrats, and independents, or one independent, that being me. I'm the one independent in the House. And I think that when the bill comes to the floor for an actual vote, you're going to see considerably more Republican support. In my case, I've been studying this legislation for some time. I think that anytime you're dealing with, a war of this magnitude, there's a lot of moving pieces. You need to think very carefully about how your actions are going to affect the various dynamics at play. The recent events that have happened there led me to believe the time for this is right now. The time for Congress to assert itself and provide this additional leverage is right now. And I think that by acting right now, it will have a meaningful impact and can lead to it can significantly increase the chances of a positive outcome here, which is to say a relatively quick end to this war at last.
23: This discharge petition strategy that you used to bring it to a floor vote goes around Speaker Mike Johnson. So obviously he didn't want it, or he would have brought it up. So in some ways there's the leadership at least didn't want this to pass. Even if it gets through the Senate, do you think Donald Trump would sign it?
24: I think that if you have a bill that gets through both the House and the Senate, and lands on the president's desk, then, I think that he certainly would be in a position where he would want to sign it. I mean, if that has been the clear intent of both houses of Congress, I think at that point it'll be clear that we need to speak with a unified voice as a country. Now, it's not to say that the Senate will necessarily pass this exact same bill. It's a complicated bill. It deals with a lot of different kind of levers that we can use here. So the Senate might, change it. They might, maybe focus more on the sanctions aspect of it. We'll see what they do. But we've given them a vehicle now. And I think that, obviously the president will engage throughout the process. But what I think what we've seen over the course of the last, year and a half or so, where Congress hasn't really been engaged, we haven't really been engaged since providing that appropriation in 2024, is that, that has not gotten us where we want to go. And so I think that the leverage that the United States can assert on this will be more powerful if we're speaking with one voice, if Congress provides for that additional leverage.
23: I want to ask you about redistricting, but doing this discharge petition, leaving the Republican Party, becoming an independent, did you get any dirty looks this week from your House colleagues?
24: You know, I think that everyone sort of just sees it as a natural evolution of the way I've always approached the job, which is that I've always been very independent-minded. I've always said that, look, my responsibility is to put my constituents first. I answer to my constituents, not party leaders on either side. And so I think that, you know, formally having that as my designation in many people's eyes was simply, you know, reflecting that. So, you know, everyone's been, you know, for the most part, has been pretty encouraging. Certainly the folks that I represent, they see it as totally consistent with what they were looking for and what I promised when I ran for office.
23: Let's talk redistricting, because it is a battle royale. It is a battle to the death, and it's a race to the bottom. What do you think? And what do you know?
24: Well, you're absolutely right. It's a race to the bottom. It's this mutually assured destruction, this redistricting war. It's gotten completely out of control. It should never have happened. I actually introduced legislation last year before all of this that would have nipped it in the bud and just said, let's not do any mid-decade redistricting, which is a sort of new phenomenon. Unfortunately, that legislation did not get the support it needed. And so now you've had one state after another, Texas, California, you know, Virginia, although we had the court decision there, Florida, you know, Alabama, South Carolina, and then there's many, many more states that are lined up for 2028. And so where does it end? It probably doesn't end if, you know, this will just be a vicious cycle and we'll get into this, you know, habit of every single election. You'll have states that are upending their map in hopes of squeezing out one more seat for purely partisan gain. It's total insanity. It's doing grave damage to our democracy. I think it's eroding public trust. It's eroding the very idea of representation. It's going to lead to a much more polarized Congress that is even more gridlocked than it is now. So I started one of these discharge petitions that we were just talking about, which has succeeded now with Ukraine. I just started it for my bill saying, let's stop all of this madness. Let's end mid-decade redistricting. Let's only redistrict once per decade after the census.
23: Well, yeah, but then it's, you go back to the, you know, race to the bottom every 10 years as opposed to every 2 years. Is there a way to, because we've had redistricting fights from the very beginning, and it's been politicized and it's been polarized from the very beginning, and that's just the nature of the beast and the system we work in. Is there a way to have it more fair, as opposed to more 50-50 districts than, you know, 60-40 districts one way or the other? Is there a way to sort of create a system where it's much more 50-50?
24: Yeah, I mean, I don't know that you'll ever have sort of your districts be uniformly competitive in that sense, just given the nature of, you know, if you want to have a compact district, some areas are just going to be more Democrat, some will be more Republican than others. But you can certainly make the system work better and have more districts, more of those districts, and widen the number of competitive seats. But, you know, what you can also do is just assure that we don't have partisan gerrymandering at all. So I'm working on legislation in addition to the bill I just mentioned about mid-decade redistricting. This bill would say that even when we do it, when we're supposed to, you know, at the start of each decade, you cannot take partisan advantage into account in drawing lines. So that's what we had in California, for example. We had an independent commission, but they decided, you know, the Governor Newsom decided that he wanted to get rid of it. So now we're back to partisan gerrymandering. But if every state had an independent commission like that, and you had a bar on taking partisanship into account, then you'd end up with a lot fairer lines.
23: Mm. Your colleagues, some of them are going to be redistricted out by their own party. Some of these districts are going to change to the point where they might be redistricted out because somebody's more conservative or a little more red or a little more blue. What's the talk in the back chamber from some of your colleagues about all of this?
24: Oh, well, people hate it. I'll tell you that very, very plainly. People, this is extremely unpopular with members on both sides because, yes, some people are seeing, you know, their seats just kind of eliminated. But then a much wider number, larger number of people, even if their district remains, you know, somewhat intact and they're not necessarily going to be at risk of losing re-election or something like that, they're nevertheless seeing significant change to the areas they represent. So they've represented a particular area maybe for many years, and that community has gotten to know them and continues to re-elect them. Suddenly it's just tossed out of their district. And so when you gerrymander a map in order to try to, you know, make one or two or three seats more favorable for your party, you actually, impact a far larger number of seats than that. So there's a number of members of Congress who are going to have significantly different districts, and that could just become sort of the norm. Change will be the norm. You'll have rolling redistricting where the ground is constantly shifting beneath your feet. Representative government just can't function that way.
0: Real quick for you, Representative Kevin Kiley of California, now independent. Is there some concern in the cloakroom, in the lunchroom, in the gym, when you talk to your colleagues, not that they're redistricting and gerrymandering, but dummy-mandering, in that they're going to slice the salami too close and too thin, and it's going to backfire, ricochet, and you're going to get up Democrats where you thought Republicans were going to win, and Republicans where Democrats were thought to win?
24: Yeah, totally. That issue was raised as well, if they need to borrow, from one district in order to achieve their goals in another district, then the person who's losing one, whose district is sort of being used to import people from, they're like, wait a minute, now I have a totally different mix of voters. And so it's not just that necessarily someone who had a very solid Democrat seat suddenly has a somewhat less solid Democrat seat. Sure, they don't like that. But then also they're suddenly running for re-election in a district where a lot of people have never heard of them. They never represented them before. So, people don't like that either. So, honestly, it's not necessarily the worst thing in the world that people have to, put some effort into campaigning, but this is not the way to do it. You don't want to, create this just completely manipulative process where politicians are choosing their voters rather than voters choosing their politicians.
0: Yeah, no truer words have been said by an elected official. When the politicians choose their voters as opposed to the voters choosing their politicians, that is dangerous for a democracy. Representative Kevin Kiley, now independent from California, thanks for joining us on a busy night. I'm sure we'll talk to you down the road. Have a good night. Be safe.
24: I'll look forward to it. Thanks.
0: You got it. America at Night, back in a moment.
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0: 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I've been surfing here since I was a kid. Now, seeing my grandson out on the water, it means everything to me. Watching him and taking in the blue waves, the sea breeze, the blurry horizon.
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4: 25. Coming to you from the heart of the nation, this is America at Night with McGraw-Milhaven.
5: All right, stay right there. We got lots more to get to. Bill is on the road. Bill Cleveland is on the road. He is somewhere over the rainbow. He's in Quincy, Illinois, so we will check in with him in just a few minutes. From the text line, is there a hockey game tonight? I don't know. We need to find out. Are the Canadians playing tonight? Richard, can you look that up for me and let me know if that's going on? The text line is alive and well. 1-844-2-McGraw. 1-844-262-4729. Somebody is very upset with me because I had the audacity to say that Roy Orbison is not very well known tonight. It's almost comical. I didn't mean to offend anybody. I didn't mean to offend anybody by saying Roy Orbison wasn't well known today. But the man died 40 years ago. Somebody is mad at me. In 2060, will anyone recall Shaboozy, Jelly Roll? Occasionally, a copy of Rolling Stone will appear in a library where I volunteer. There will be an article on someone who is characterized as a superstar. Who? Except that you have experienced something similar. Look, I love Roy Orbison. I didn't mean to offend Roy Orbison. I didn't mean to slight Roy Orbison. I just made mention that he wasn't well known today. The man died 40 years ago. He was beloved. He's well respected. But if you were to ask somebody in their 20s or 30s today, do you know Shaboozy? More people probably know the singer Shaboozy than Roy Orbison. More people know who Ben Affleck is today than who knows John Wayne. Doesn't mean John Wayne is any less relevant or any less wonderful. It just means that more people know who Ben Affleck is today as opposed to John Wayne. That's all. I didn't mean to offend you. You don't need to go off in a huff. You don't need to curse me out. Whoa. Holy mackerel. All right. Lots going on there. Tim says, don't forget the Traveling Wilburys. How could I forget the Traveling Wilburys? By the way, I love the Traveling Wilburys. Just absolutely love the Traveling. I like that sort of singer, songwriter, guitar playing folk song. I really like that. The Bob Dylans of the world. I love Bob Dylan. I love Tom Waits. I love Larry McMurtry. You ever hear any Larry McMurtry? I think that's it, right? His father wrote all those westerns. I always want to call him Fred McMurray, but that's not right. It's Larry McMurtry's the son, who's the folk singer. He's fantastic. I love him. I like that singer-songwriter sort of guitar and a voice. Sing me a song. I got a guitar and a voice. Let me tell you a tale. I love that. All right, stay right there. We'll check in with Bill Clevin, who has a voice and a car. Bill on the road. We'll check in with him straight ahead. America at Night.
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11: CBS News Brief. Correspondent Weijia Zhang reports from Beijing that China's President Xi warned President Trump he draws a red line over Taiwan.
12: China has long sought reunification of the self-governing island and has not ruled out taking it by force. The U.S. has sold billions of dollars in weapons to the Taiwanese.
11: Food pantries are seeing more people in need. CBS's Jason Allen visited one in Carrollton, Texas.
13: MetroCrest is expecting to see higher demand as we get into the summer months because they say people usually burn through their savings before they start looking for help buying items.
11: A special legislative session in Georgia will redraw congressional maps, as Skylar Henry reports.
14: As it relates to the midterms, relatively unlikely that we see many changes going forward. But I think a lot of people certainly concerned about what could potentially happen down the road in 2028. Certainly the case in other southern states.
11: CBS News Brief. I'm Michael Toscano.
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2: Popular demand? Who's demanding? No, nobody's demanding. Come on now.
1: I saw Dan Strauss last week, by the way.
2: Oh, yeah. Yeah. How's Dan doing?
1: You remember Dan Strauss, don't you?
2: Of course I do. Yeah, good old radio friend.
1: Yeah, I vaguely remember Dan Strauss, but that's a whole other issue. all right, where do we find you in this crazy mixed-up world?
2: The great town of Quincy, Illinois. And hopefully, at least a few times this summer, I'll have a chance to chat with you about some of these great towns up and down the Mississippi River, because I'll be doing some traveling along the Mississippi. But Quincy, Illinois is just one of these great, old school river towns. To kind of paint the picture for folks who aren't familiar with the Midwest, obviously you have the Mississippi River, you have St. Louis, and then Quincy is probably about 2 hours up the Mississippi River from the St. Louis area, very close to Hannibal, if you're familiar with Mark Twain. That was his childhood home. He was from Hannibal. And pretty much right across the river is Quincy, Illinois. And I'm going to give you a handful of things you should know about Quincy. But the one thing that really jumps out, McGraw, and I don't know if you've ever had a chance to go there or not, but this place has got, it has to be close to 100 of these just big old, like historic mansions. And when you get to a river town, the last thing truly that you're expecting are a bunch of mansions. And you get down, a few blocks from the river, and sure enough, you're going down, I believe, Main Street. Main, like, spelled like the state, M-A-I-N-E. You're going down this Main Street, and it's just one after another. These huge, beautiful mansions, Victorian style, and I'm not smart enough to know all the different types of, mansions from the early 1900s, late 1800s, whatever. But they're absolutely beautiful. A lot of folks made their money with, railroad and, I guess, riverboat money and stuff like that.
1: Yeah, barge traffic.
2: And so I've been to Quincy four times. The last time I was there, I actually did a story all about these homes. I did a video. Folks can find it on my YouTube page. And some folks were really nice. They just let me into their homes. Can you imagine? Would you let me into your home if
1: no.
2: I came knocking?
1: I barely let you on my radio show.
2: Yeah, they didn't know what to do then, but they were nice. No, they let me in. Did some filming, and a lot of these people took these homes. I called them mansions, and I think most people would. And they, these people are just, they've restored them back to their original beauty. Here's a quote. This is from National Geographic, all right? So 16th and Main, that's an intersection there in Quincy. National Geographic called it one of the 10 most architecturally significant corners in America. Can you imagine? Quincy, Illinois, for God's sakes. But it's really cool. So they'll do home tours. People can go up there throughout the year. And I was making a joke, but truly they're very welcoming, and they're always setting up like home tours. So folks, if you kind of, you don't want to be like a voyeur, like you want to know what's going on inside the house, like what it really looks like. And they'll set up these tours throughout the year so folks can kind of go around and check those out. Another thing that I found fascinating, so, and I know these are located up and down many rivers around, the United States, but they're close to, they have a lock and dam. Have you ever been to a lock and dam? Remember?
1: I think that a lock and dam is the most fascinating engineering feat you've ever seen.
2: It is unbelievable. So it's lock and dam number 21 on the Mississippi River. A great bald eagle watching, if that's kind of your thing at certain points of the year. But to me, the most crazy thing, and this is, we call it the mighty Mississippi. I remember I was on this lock and dam, and you're up and you're on an observation tower, and you're looking down. And I remember seeing this tree. God only knows where it came from, if it was.

0: you know, fell in or dumped in. Huge, huge, maybe like an oak tree. I mean, it's gigantic. And the Mississippi River was throwing that thing downstream like it was nothing. And I just thought, holy moly, the Mississippi, that's why they call it the Mighty Mississippi. It's just crazy. But yeah, the Lock and Dam's really cool. There's an observation tower. You can do tours and stuff. And then, you know, just a couple other things. So their visitor center, when you come into town, this visitor center, it looks like a castle overlooking the Mississippi River. There's some interesting history there. You can kind of tour that. You know, breweries, they've got a lot of cool local restaurants, small town bakeries. But it's just a really cool little destination. And like I mentioned, you know, the people are real friendly. Like it
1: all right.
0: A lot.
1: All right, I have a couple questions before you move on. So wait for the house tour. Don't do what you did and just knock on strangers' doors and ask to see their house.
0: Well, I don't know. I mean, how are you going to meet people?
1: Exactly.
0: Yeah, no, they will do a tour, and I think they do one around, I hope I'm not speaking out of turn here, I think they do one around the holidays, too, so people kind of decorate, you know, these beautiful old homes, and so it's cool to walk through, and to be honest, these people are very proud of their homes, because most of them have restored them themselves, you know?
1: Yeah.
0: So they love showing it off.
1: Yeah, I bet. Yeah. Now, you mentioned the Lock and Dams and you mentioned the Eagles. Yeah. Now, with the repopulation of the Eagles, I mean, they're off the endangered species list and they're sort of now everywhere. Now that we're further along in their recovery, when you go to a Lock and Dam, the Eagles are smart enough to know that's where the fish get sort of caught up. And the Eagles, I mean, it is like you see hundreds of eagles in a lock and dam at times of the year. It's amazing what you can see at a lock and dam when it comes to those eagles.
0: And it's cheaper to watch the eagles at the lock and dam than it is at the Sphere in Las Vegas. I just like to point that out.
1: Good to know. Good one.
0: The eagles, they're playing.
1: Yeah, I got it. I got it the first time.
0: Somebody out there got that. No, you're right. They are repopulated and they are amazing. I wasn't in Quincy, but I was in another small river town not that long ago, and I was taking a photo of a covered bridge and a few photos, and I was using my drone and whatever, and up the river comes a bald eagle, and it had its wings out, and I'm telling you, it really is the most majestic thing you've ever seen up close and in person. They are awesome. I absolutely love bald eagles.
1: Yeah. Yeah. All right.
0: You're not a bird watcher, are you?
1: I'm not a bird watcher per se, but I did recently buy a bird house with a camera on it. And so when the birds come and I get to watch the birds with the little one as they're eating from the bird seed that I leave in the bird house. So I guess I kind of am a bird watcher.
0: You know, I got to tell you, you know, I tease you occasionally about being a little bit older than me, but a lot of my travel writer friends who are probably 10 or 15 years old, they've hit the bird watching stage, and all of their stuff now is photos of birds. And but I'm telling you, I'm on the cusp because last summer I was in Florida, and a friend of mine probably has exactly what you have at that little webcam inside of the birdhouse. And I hate to admit it, it really is fascinating to watch them do their thing. I mean, I never thought I'd get to this point, but yeah, here we are.
1: Yeah, no, I mean, my phone dings every time a squirrel goes up there or a bird goes up there. I mean, you see some red birds and some blue birds and some cardinals. Yeah. It's really kind of fascinating. All right, back to Quincy and the Eagles. Is there any? Yeah. Are there any factories? What's the main industry up in Quincy?
0: I think there's a lot of like medical stuff in Quincy, and I don't want to get into trouble. I hope I'm not saying the wrong thing there, but I do believe there's a lot of like medical industry in the Quincy area. The other thing I was going to mention, I don't want to forget this. So I found out today, and I'm here for a couple of days because I have a book signing event at the Historical Society, coming up this weekend. And so I'm trying to do a few things, and I found out today that they have a catfish trail. I love catfish. I'm kind of a picky eater. So I don't know why I like catfish, but I do. I love fresh catfish, and I like how everybody kind of has their own little way to season them up and spice them up or whatever. And they have this thing, it's called the Tri-County Catfish Trail. So there's like 50 restaurants all over the region, and you go and you can pick up this like little, I guess like a passport or something like that, and try to visit as many of them as you can. Do you like catfish?
1: I don't, to be honest with you, I don't think I've ever had catfish.
0: Really?
1: I don't think I've ever had it. The whiskers look a little weird.
0: Well, they take those off. You don't have to eat those.
1: Oh, you don't have to eat the whiskers? Okay.
0: You don't have to eat the whiskers on the catfish. No, I know what you mean. They're a little hard to look at before they're, you know, their head's cut off and they're fried. But yeah, I don't particularly care for the whiskers either. Anyway, they got a great catfish trail. You can check that out. Now, one other thing I have to mention. So just north of Quincy, there's a guy, the town is called, I hope I say this correctly, Nauvoo, N-A-V-O-U-U? I may have screwed that up. But if once you get to Quincy, you'll know where this is, Nauvoo. It's just north of town. There's a guy who has, I think it's like 10 acres of property, and he has built tree houses that people can come and stay in. And I stayed in one of the tree houses, and it's pretty cool. They're all like different themed. You take a shower outside. I don't know if it's in all of them. The one that I was in, you had the outdoor shower. So, you know, who doesn't want to bathe under the stars? That's pretty cool. And, but yeah, you're in the great outdoors. It's peaceful. It's quiet. And, I like unique lodging. Like I've stayed.
1: So you're, hold on a second. Your shower is, you shower up in the tree outside?
0: Yeah. So the home, you know, it is a tree house. So it's built into trees. You're up off the ground. And then this particular one that I stayed in on the second level, and to be honest, I don't remember if there was another shower inside, but there was outside. And, and there's, you know, little fencing. So, you know, if a deer walks by, he's not going to see you naked.
1: that's good. I don't want the deer to see me naked. Yeah. Yeah, I don't care about the other humans. It's the deer I have a problem with.
0: Yeah, whatever. And then the shower runs outside. You've got, you know, the big shower head. And, you're outside. It's cool.
1: By the way, doing a little research here, I didn't know this. Quincy, Illinois was the home of one of the Lincoln-Douglas debates.
0: That's right. They were one of the sites at the Lincoln. What's the other one that's closest to St. Louis? Alton, I believe.
1: Alton was another one. Yeah.
0: But that was a lot of great history, a lot of great like old performance theaters here in Quincy. I don't know. I love it. I think it's a really cool town, and don't sleep on it if you're doing the Great River Road, traveling up and down the Mississippi. And if you want to find that video, go on my Bill on the Road YouTube page, and you can see me going through strangers' homes in Quincy, Illinois.
1: You mentioned the Great River Road. I believe USA Today just named the Great River Road the best scenic drive in America for the second year in a row.
0: I didn't see the article, but that does not surprise me. It is it's very underrated. There are, you know, I mentioned Quincy a bunch tonight here, but you know, there are a lot of great towns just like it up and down the river, and especially in fall when the leaves start to change color, and it really is beautiful. And it goes all the way, you know, you're going all the way up the river. So yeah, you get to see a lot of the different parts of the country you don't normally get to see. And you can do it by, you know, they have different, what do you call them? Not cruise ships, but those river boats, they do tours. You can do that. Or you can literally be on the road and stop in some of these little towns along the way. A lot of
1: fun. The Great River Road goes 10 states from Minnesota all the way down to Louisiana, and it follows the Mississippi River, and you run across these great towns like Quincy and Hannibal. And you're right, it really is sort of, you really do go back into time, and some of these old towns, you know, they've sort of either revitalized downtown, or some of them have always sort of stayed pretty relevant. But they have nice sort of, factories and manufacturing plants and some other industries, universities, sort of kept it a nice sort of quaint little small town feel. And Quincy is one of those places. Cool.
0: Oh, and they added pickleball. They added a new pickleball complex too.
1: Oh, well, that's really why you're there. Now look,
0: that's why I came.
1: Now look, I don't want to, I don't want to make you freak out or anything, but, you know, we're kind of big in Quincy. We have a huge following in Quincy, Illinois.
0: Really?
1: Oh, yeah. No, so we're beaming into Quincy, Illinois now. So I know on the text line, somebody asked, when and where is Bill Cleveland's book signing in Quincy? So fans are already clamoring. They want to know when and where your book signing is.
0: Well, I appreciate that one person that texted in. That's very nice. I will be at the Historical Society Visitor Center at 2 o'clock on Sunday. And that is another cool place to see. It's like a mansion. I believe it's where, I hope I don't get this wrong, because you said you got Quincy people listening. I think it's where the guy who founded the town of Quincy, and I think he may have been a governor at one point, that's where he lived. It's a beautiful mansion. And on the backside, they have a visitor center that ties in with their historical society. So, yeah, Sunday afternoon at 2 o'clock, I'll be doing presidential road trips there.
1: All right, cool. All right, good. And then the website is billontheroad.com. They also have a great big bridge over the Mississippi River, do they not, right there? I think
0: they do. Yeah, it's a great bridge. And then that area down below the bridge, they got a nice little park and a cool trail. So if you like to ride bikes or you're a runner or whatever, you go up and down the river, you know, see the bluffs. I mean, it's a great part of the country.
1: Yeah, there you go. Good stuff. You can stay in a treehouse. You can have a shower. Shower and protect yourself from the deer seeing you naked, and go knock on a stranger's house and go see what's going on. Go see what's on the stove for dinner. Bill Cleveland,
0: man,
1: ladies and gentlemen,
0: I should be working for the tourism office.
1: There you go, Bill Cleveland, ladies and gentlemen, one of a kind. Bill on the road. He's in Quincy, Illinois, all weekend. The website billontheroad.com. Bill, have yourself a good week. We'll check in with you next Thursday.
0: All right, sounds good. See you.
1: You got it, Bill Cleveland, in all of his glory. America at Night. Back in a moment.
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0: All right, can I go? Oh, I'm going to. Called Nauvoo. It's a Mormon town from the text line where Joseph Smith and his brother were murdered. From there, Brigham Young led the flock across the river into Iowa and then on to Utah. A lot of history going on over there in Quincy, Illinois. Here's another one. I'm not, you called him John Wayne. His real name is Marion Morrison. Sorry, I got his name wrong. Yeah, I apologize. I can only do so much. All right, that's going to do it for us for hour number two. I'm starting to get a little frog in my voice. I don't know if you can hear it or not, but here's what we're going to do. Open phones next hour. And text line is alive and well. 1-844-2-McGraw, 1-844-262-4729. Here's what we do. We're going to go away for a top of the hour break. When we come back, phone calls. So call up. What are you thinking? What do you want to talk about? News of the day. Interesting stuff. You want to go rogue? We love first-time callers. Love first-time callers. You need something answered, question, comment. The world is large and interesting. Keep it pithy and keep it interesting, and you're welcome all day long. 1-844-2-McGraw, 1-844-262-4729. We are just getting started. Hour number three right around the corner. Our engineer tonight is Alex Hinton. Our executive director is Alex Hinton. Our engineer is Richard Good. I'm McGraw Millhaven. This.
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7: I'm Michael Toscano. The U.S. is moving toward indicting Raul Castro, the 94-year-old former president of Cuba and brother of Fidel. Justice Department reporter Sarah Lynch tells us it's expected to focus on Cuba's deadly 1996 shootdown of planes operated by the humanitarian group Brothers to the Rescue.
8: There's actually been, interestingly, a lot of pressure over the years from people in Miami and more recently actually from Senator Rick Scott that they wanted to hold Raul Castro responsible for the shooting down of these planes. His brother Fidel Castro was the president of the communist regime at the time, and he was the head of the military at the time.
7: Any indictment would need to be approved by a grand jury. President Trump and Chinese President Xi are about to begin their final meeting in Beijing, where correspondent Weijia Jiang reports the Chinese leader earlier sternly laid down a red line over the breakaway island of Taiwan.
9: It's an honor to be your friend, and the relationship between China and the USA is going to be better than ever before.
10: But Xi warned Trump that the relationship could be in jeopardy on the issue of Taiwan, saying handling it improperly could lead to clashes and even conflicts.
7: The Supreme Court is allowing women to continue to access the abortion pill mifepristone through the mail as a case against that plays out. CBS News legal analyst Thane Rosenbaum explains the decision.
11: This is just a temporary ruling, however, allowing access to the abortion pill both through the mail and in pharmacies. Lower courts are still reviewing this case, and it might wind its way back before the Supreme Court.
7: FBI Director Kash Patel is being criticized for what some are describing as desecrating a military cemetery.
12: Information obtained by the Associated Press shows the FBI director went on a VIP snorkel session last August at the site of the USS Arizona Memorial in Pearl Harbor after Director Patel's official visits to Australia and New Zealand. The sunken ship is a military cemetery reachable only by boat and is off limits to snorkeling and diving with rare exceptions. The memorial marks Japan's 1941 attack on Pearl Harbor and is one of the nation's most hallowed sites, where the remains of more than 900 sailors and Marines were entombed. Linda Kenyon, CBS News, Washington.
7: Brett Blackman, owner of a healthcare software company, has been convicted of fraudulently billing Medicare over $1 billion in Florida.
13: The government calls this a, quote, cold, calculated, industrial-scale theft targeting the sick and the elderly. Blackman now faces decades behind bars.
7: Correspondent Nicole Skanga. This is CBS News.
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7: Pop star Britney Spears is accused of erratic behavior at a Los Angeles restaurant.
19: Britney Spears is under scrutiny again, just over a week after avoiding jail time in a California DUI case by pleading guilty to a lesser charge. This time, she's accused of barking at a restaurant, yelling, and carrying a knife around. Her rep says this is completely blown out of proportion and that she was telling a story about her dog barking at the neighbors and that she never put anyone in danger with a knife. The rep says there's a constant attack on everything Spears does. Allison Keyes, CBS News.
7: Transportation Secretary Sean Duffy says the Federal Highway Administration is making $3 billion available for states to invest in aging bridge infrastructure. The Bridge Investment Program focuses on repairing bridges now in poor condition so we can get around safely and businesses can move their goods. Michael Toscano, CBS News.
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20: A new ferry district has been established in Whatcom County. Following an extensive public comment period Tuesday night, the County Council approved a ferry district for the Lummi Island Ferry in a 5-2 vote. The district will have the power to institute a tax on property throughout the county. The council will vote on the proposed tax levy to fund the Whatcom Chiefs operation in July. Meanwhile, Whatcom County residents have one last chance to buy long-term bus passes before major fare changes take effect this fall. Whatcom County Transportation Authority says tomorrow is the final day to buy 92-day passes. The $90 pass gives riders unlimited rides for about 3 months. WTA's 31-day passes will also be phased out later this summer. And recovery funding is on its way for residents impacted by the 2021 floods. Democratic Congressman Rick Larson announced that FEMA has released nearly $4 million in funding for those flood victims. The funds will be used to help homeowners whose properties are eligible for buyouts in flood-prone regions. Your forecast for tonight, rain and thunderstorms before 1 a.m. with a low around 46. 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

0: It's open phones. It's Thursday night. President Trump is still in China, day two of the high-stakes summit with President Xi and President Trump. Tomorrow night, we're going to have on Mick Mulvaney, the former chief of staff of Donald Trump. He's going to be on to give his thoughts on what's going on in China and what it means and everything else. So we'll do that tomorrow night. But tonight, it's open phones. The hour is all yours. 1-844-2-McGraw, 1-844-262-4729. And if you want to talk, tonight might not be a bad night, since I am kind of losing my voice and I am getting a little cold. I was around an infant last weekend, and you know what? The infant sneezed, and they're walking Petri dishes, and so I've been fighting a cold all week long. So that's all right. He's a cute little kid anyway. I'll put up with it. 1-844-2-McGraw, 1-844-262-4729. The texts are coming in as well. Let me get a couple of texts here, and then we'll go to the phones. Tim in Washington State, and really, this could be the text of the month, really. This is profound right here. Tim from Washington State texts in, there is good catfish and there is bad catfish. Good catfish is very good and bad catfish is very bad. I mean, we should get some merch going and maybe a hat or a T-shirt that has that phrase on it, because it really, I mean, the more you read it, the more fascinating. It's sort of, I mean, on its face, it seems very similar. But once you really do a deep dive in it, it is very profound. Let me read it again for those of you who missed it. There is good catfish and there is bad catfish. Good catfish is very good and bad catfish is very bad. Well, after reading that, I clearly want to stay away from the bad catfish, and I would prefer the good catfish. So there you go. just having fun with you. Let's see here. Have you ever heard of Meadow Mountain Massacre, another sordid event in the history of the Mormon Church? No, I have not. But I have been to Independence, Missouri, and just a few blocks away from Harry Truman's house is what, the big temple, right? The big Mormon temple that's right there in Independence, Missouri. So I have been there. Let's go. Let's see here. Can't tell you how much I enjoy your show. Tony must be on cloud nine with the Sabre loss. Yeah, the Montreal Canadiens win. They now take a 3-2 series lead against the Buffalo Sabres. And I have a call into Scotty Bowman, the former coach of the Montreal Canadiens, legendary hockey coach. We'll see if we can get him on to talk about the NHL finals. So that's the plan there. And then this one from Pennsylvania. Thank you for bringing back wonderful memories of Roy Orbison. Your program is amazing. Thank you very much. Don't forget, Pennsylvania, good catfish is good. Bad catfish is bad. Gil in San Antonio, Texas. Thanks for joining us. You'll be first up on Open Phones. Good evening and thanks for joining us.
1: Thank you for having the author about Roy Orbison. You know, I lived in West Texas for quite a part of my life, and Roy Orbison made his first demo recordings at Norman Petty's studio in Clovis, New Mexico. He and his band recorded Ooby Dooby, and that demo was sent to Sun Records, and that's how Roy's career got started. But it actually started there with Clovis. Buddy Holly also got his start there, and Norm Petty and Buddy Holly wrote some of Buddy Holly's hit songs. And if I could give a plug to Lubbock, Texas, the home of Buddy Holly, they have the Buddy Holly Museum there that I visited several times. And I was checking for a friend. And if you go back there, you can buy original Buddy Holly and the Crickets recordings. But they have the rights to those songs, and they've pressed them in vinyl. And in they're also available in CD. I have some that were on cassette when I visited there before. But you could actually get the original Buddy Holly recordings. I know it's more about Roy Orbison, but they...
0: Yeah, well, they're all in the same world. Buddy Holly, first of all, I love that Buddy Holly movie with Gary Busey. That is such a great movie. And that was like, I don't know, for me, that seemed like, for me, that was the first sort of musical docudrama I saw. And then, right, that sort of taught you about, because by the time I came along, I didn't know who Buddy Holly was. He had died long before I came along. And then La Bamba was another one, right, where it sort of tells the tale of Ritchie Valens and the day the music died in Clear Lake, Iowa. And I will say this, that I was on my a road trip one time up Interstate 35 to Minneapolis, and I came within a whisker of stopping off and going to visit the marker where the plane crashed in the middle of a cornfield in Clear Lake, Iowa, where the day the music died. But I love those musical movies, the Buddy Holly story and the La Bamba. I love those. Those are my favorite types of movies because they tell a tale. So.
1: Buddy Holly's widow at 93 years old, Maria Elena, is still alive.
0: God love her. Really? Wow.
1: Yes.
0: Yeah. What a great story. Hey, Gil, thanks for checking in. Have a good night.
1: Bye-bye.
0: You got it. Michael in Washington. Michael, welcome to America at Night. Hello.
2: No, it's Michelle.
0: Oh, Michelle, I'm sorry. I have to put my glasses on.
2: Yeah, I called 8 days ago to talk about Star Wars and how Lucas got inspired by the Flash Gordon movie serials.
0: Sure. Yeah.
2: You know, and you seemed interested in the call and invited me to call back. And I'm an old lady who travels all over the country, and I came very close to that same place in Iowa, Clear Lake, and I have relatives that live not far from there. Oh, my gosh. Those are great movies. But anyway, and also, can you believe it's been more than 60 years since Roy Orbison sang Crying and Carina, Carina? It's just hard to believe, isn't it?
0: Yeah, it's, I mean, anyway, you blink your eyes and it's 40 years later, yeah.
2: Yeah.
0: What's going on? Michelle, are you there? Michelle, are you there?
2: Yes, can you hear me?
0: Oh, there you go. You're back.
2: Can you hear me?
0: I can hear you now. Go ahead.
2: Oh, good. Okay. I love science fiction when I was in grade school in the 1950s because my dad did. And it was so inspiring to watch the 1930s Flash Gordon serials on TV, you know, because they were all over television. And it was just Buster Crabbe and his staff, you know, they were just amazing, amazing. They were the very first real science fiction movies in the sense that, you know, you're dealing with Ming the Merciless, and everything that made Star Wars so fascinating was started by Flash Gordon, which was created by Alex Raymond, famous cartoonist, in 1934. And only 2 years later, we had this wonderful 13-chapter serial. And what I wanted to tell you when I... You know, to finish, was I interviewed Buster Crabbe, the Flash Gordon actor. He was, I have to correct myself, I said 1928. It was 1932 when he won the Olympic, an Olympic gold medal in swimming in the Los Angeles Olympics. And 28 was Johnny Weissmuller, the Tarzan. And the only actor ever to play both Tarzan and a science fiction hero. Nobody else. And he was also played Billy the Kid in several movies in the 40s. And he was an amazingly versatile actor.
0: Michelle, I'm going to let you go. We got a bad connection. I'm going to have to let you go. I apologize. But I will tell you this. Last week when you called up on the show, my morning show producer, I do a morning show here in St. Louis, and my morning show producer was listening to the show. He happened to be listening that night, and he's the biggest Star Wars fan in the world. And so the following morning I went in, and he said, I loved that Michelle phone call talking about Buster Crabbe and Flash Gordon. He's a huge comic book guy and a huge Star Wars guy, and you've piqued his interest. We should mention that we've reached out. There's a man who wrote a book about Marvel Comics. He read every single Marvel comic that has ever been printed. And he's going to come on the show and talk about comics and Marvel and all that type of stuff. That's should be here in the next week or so. So keep an eye out for that. 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

0: 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Now, seeing my grandson out on the water, it means everything to me. 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
13: Some of the big names on the PGA Championship leaderboard after day one. Scottie Scheffler is at 3 under. That's the mark. A lot of people at 3 under. Xander Schauffele's at 2 under. Patrick Reed's at 2 under. Going down the list here, Jason Day's at 1 under. Brooks Koepka's at 1 under. John Rahm is at 1 under. Jordan Spieth is at 1 under. JT, Justin Thomas is at 1 under. So can't find Rory. Where's Rory in all of this? Yeah, find Rory. I'm going too fast. All right. By the way, we got word that Marvel's guy, the gentleman who wrote the book on Marvels, it's called All of the Marvels, A Journey to the End of the Biggest Story Ever Told. He, a guy who's read every single Marvel comic ever printed. The man's name is Douglas Wolk, and he's going to be joining us on Monday. So there you go. All right, let's go to Tony in Montreal. Tony, a sigh of relief. Your Canadians now up 3-2. Good stuff.
14: Yeah, they are, and there's a lot of people that are really happy in Montreal right now. And sorry for the guys that are listening to your great radio station and your great show, saying that Tony only speaks of hockey. I thought I spoke about a lot of things, and I think you mentioned that one of your friends said I was pretty funny and that I should get a podcast. I'm going to ask McGraw Milhaven to help me if I ever have anything to do with that. Because,
13: well, there was a couple of texters who want your own segment.
14: Yeah, I started laughing. I said, "Hey, wow, that's pretty good." I gotta give all the credit to this guy from St. Louis, this guy McGraw Milhaven, that seems to get along with me pretty good. So I also like the fact that you are a Canadiens fan and you're cheering for my team. So today I dug out of my closet my daughter's New York Mets jacket, and I'm on my way tomorrow to bring it to her on behalf of you. Hopefully that can help your team come out of the doldrums. How's that?
13: Well, we need a whole lot of help. I hope your daughter's a special woman, because I personally, I wouldn't do that to my daughter. Actually, I am trying to do that to my daughter. It's a form of child abuse, turning her into a Met fan, but she has to know that life isn't fair.
14: Hey, listen, man, I called in today. I was on TSN radio in Montreal, and they even gave me my own walk-up song for the Canadiens. It's Unchained by Van Halen. I'm sure you know that tune.
13: Yes, but I do.
14: Yeah, and it's one kick, I will say, A-R-S-E song, because I don't know what's allowed on your radio station or not. But in Canada, you can't say that on the radio. But they love me on the radio because I start screaming like I did the other night when the Knicks won. I say, bring the ring, bring the ring, bring the ring, Clarence, bring the ring. So why I called today, again, is because it's one of my favorite artists ever. Is Sinatra. Today, May 14th, is his death, right? He died, I believe, on May the 14th. And I was lucky enough to get a gift of every song that he ever released on a four-disc set with some type of there's a book attached to it. It's like one of the greatest things I ever got. It's called Frank Sinatra, The Complete Capitol Singles Collection. Mm-hmm. And it's just amazing that the amount of songs, I can't even tell you, like, I don't know, it was like 50 songs or something, maybe 100 songs, I don't know. It goes from, Lean Baby to it's all, like, there's 100 songs, I can't, You're Cheating on Me, all the way, Chicago, Witchcraft.
13: Sure. Yeah.
14: I mean, it just doesn't go time after time. The French Foreign Legion, High Hopes, Melody of Love. I mean, Sinatra. I saw something on TikTok, or it's on the web. It was Sinatra and Elvis, and it was young Elvis and Sinatra when he was still that handsome guy, and they did a tune where Sinatra sang the Elvis song and Elvis sang the Sinatra song. And I got to tell you, the charisma was oozing out of those gentlemen.
13: I bet.
14: I mean, if not, imagine if you were a person that was a young 16 years old and you're listening to these two gentlemen, whether it be on Ed Sullivan or whoever it was, I just couldn't believe even the impact it has on a person today, many years after these poor people died. And somehow, you know, the legacy of our culture and the great Paul Anka also, who was brought in by one of your friends, right? You interviewed Anka.
13: Yeah, I did interview Paul Anka, yeah.
14: And you said on St. Louis Radio, he wrote you a very beautiful note after he, as the gentleman he is. And for most Americans, they don't know that Paul Anka wrote some of the great tunes for many artists, and he's a Canadian boy out of Ottawa. So, again, the relationship that I have with your radio station, I hope promotes the idea that our two countries are the two greatest friendship countries on the planet, and nobody else can touch us. That's what I think.
13: Tony, have a good night. Enjoy the win. One more, and they move on. So hang tight. That's Tony from Montreal. I'm McGraw-Milhaven from USA, America at Night, back in a moment.
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0: 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I've been surfing here since I was a kid. Now, seeing my grandson out on the water, it means everything to me. Watching him and taking in the blue waves, the sea breeze, the blurry horizon.
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7: CBS News Brief. CIA Director John Ratcliffe met with Cuban officials today in Havana, including Raul Guillermo Rodriguez Castro, whose grandfather, former President Raul Castro, may be indicted by the U.S. CBS's Sarah Lynch reports it's over the deadly shootdown of the humanitarian group's planes 30 years ago.
8: There's no extradition with Cuba. They're not going to send their 94-year-old former president, who still has a lot of political power and connection, to the United States to face charges if this were to happen.
7: President Trump and Chinese President Xi have one last meeting to complete before the Beijing summit ends. Correspondent Ouija Jiang is there.
9: Presidents Trump and Xi continue to put on a public display of diplomacy through extravagant events. But in private, Xi told Trump that Taiwan is the most important issue in the U.S.-China relationship. And he also warned that mismanagement could lead to consequences.
7: CBS News Brief. I'm Michael Toscano.
10: 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That ticket? That was nothing. 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

0: John Shimkus, congressman from Illinois, was a very nice man who has since retired. I got a couple of thank you notes for him for having him on the air. But it was Paul Anka. I interviewed Paul Anka. It was a good 20-minute interview. The man couldn't have been any more gracious, couldn't have been any more interesting, couldn't have been any more attentive and funny and just such in the moment and so very lovely. And about a week later, I get a letter in my mailbox. I open it up, and it was a handwritten note on Paul Anka stationery thanking me for enjoying the conversation on the radio show. I was blown away. I still have it somewhere. But Paul Anka told me the story. Now, I've heard it a couple of different ways, but the story he told me was that he stayed up all night in New York working on My Way on the piano. Excuse me. And he finishes it at, I don't know, whatever it was, 6 o'clock in the morning, 7 o'clock in the morning. He knows Frank is in Vegas, so he calls up Frank Sinatra in Vegas. Now, if it's 6 or 7 o'clock in New York, it's whatever it is, 3 or 4 o'clock in Vegas. So he calls Frank, and he says, Frank, I've got your song. And he puts the phone down, and he sings My Way on the piano to Frank Sinatra. He picks up the phone, and Paul Anka says, what do you think? And Frank says, nah, I don't think so. So they had to convince Frank Sinatra to sing My Way, which, in my humble opinion, no disrespect to Roy Orbison or anybody else, in my humble opinion, that is the greatest song ever recorded. No disrespect to Born to Run, no disrespect to any of the wonderful songs out there. But My Way, every single time it gets me, every single time. Bill in Louisville, Kentucky, welcome to America at Night.
1: Hey, how we doing there?
0: Good, Bill. Thanks for calling.
1: Yeah, Paul Anka, I think, wrote, she's the lady for Tom Jones, I think. And if it wasn't him, it was Neil Sedaka. And he did this really wonderful album, Paul Anka did. It's probably been 25 years ago or something, where he took rock and roll songs and he kind of jazzified them. And it's, I was always hoping there'd be a volume two of that. And I don't know the title of it, but it was very wonderful. You know, a bunch of songs. Go ahead.
0: Yeah. He did write She's a Lady for Tom Jones. You are correct.
1: Okay. I thought so. And then there's a handful of other ones that I could get on a multiple choice. But I can't just pull them out of the air. The reason I called is I wanted to tell you a little Roy Orbison story here. I have like a hero. One of my heroes is a guy named Gene Thomas from East Texas, and he passed away around 2010. And Orbison had heard him on the radio and had said, "I'd like to produce this guy," you know, and he sought him out. And I think he produced, you know, 8 to 10 different recordings on Gene Thomas. And Roy was coming through town around 1980, and I wanted to see if I could get some kind of quote about Gene Thomas from Roy. And Roy was, he had some kind of burly guys blocking me a little bit, but I found out what hotel they were in. And I didn't want it to be too obvious, so I found this candy machine or whatever you call those machines that have all different kinds of things in them. And I pretended that I was having trouble with that machine for probably more than an hour, and that was just enough to get me past, because people were going to bed and everything. And I was still, you know, messing with that machine as just to, you know, just to not call attention to myself, although I probably was calling all kinds of attention to myself. But anyway,
0: so what you said you were trying to get a quote. Were you a reporter or something?
1: No, but I just, you know, Gene's one of my guys, you know.
0: Gotcha.
1: And
0: yeah.
1: I thought I could get a quote about Gene, because I was going to kind of spread the word about Gene. If I get a Roy Orbison quote, it'd be great. So anyway, I'm kind of staring. I don't know which hotel room he's in or anything. And I'm, you know, kind of looking through the hallway in between my attempts at messing with this candy machine. It was

0: crazy. And then I saw some guy that looked just like Roy Orbison, except he was, like, much heavier.
1: Oh.
0: So he's got to have, like, a twin brother or something. I don't know. But it was like a giant-sized Roy Orbison knocked on this door, and then the real Orbison answered the door, and it was almost like a mirror effect. You had these two guys that looked like Roy Orbison.
1: Maybe it was a fan trying to dress up like Roy Orbison.
0: It looked too much like real for that, and I don't know anything about how many family members he had or anything.
1: Yeah, I don't think he had a twin brother. But
0: anyway,
1: maybe.
0: So that told me what room he was in, and then the guy left. The heavy, the Orbison looking guy left. And so most of the people had kind of dissipated by that time. So I walked up and knocked on that door, and Roy thought it'd be somebody he knew. And then he was ready to shut that door. And I said, I just got a question about Gene Thomas. And, he opened the door again. He said, I can't talk long. He said, we're getting ready to get to the airport. But he said, you know, I cut one of Gene's songs as well. You know, he knew that.
1: Bill, you got to speed it up. So did he say nice things about Gene Thomas for you?
0: He said he was one of the four main male vocalists of the early 60s.
1: All right, good to hear. There you go. That's all you need. Bill, thanks for the phone call. Next time, Bill. Great story. Got to speed it up a little bit. I only got so much time. Danny in Orawa. Danny, you're on America at Night. Thanks for calling.
2: Hey, Cards won today. Roy Orbison was and is much more well-known than Bruce Springsteen or Tom Petty. We talked before about Bruce Springsteen never having a number one hit, so he really ain't nothing.
1: Hold on a second. Bruce Springsteen ain't nothing. Now you can choose as a musical fan not to like Bruce Springsteen, right? There are artists that are big or famous that you don't like, but you can't discredit Bruce Springsteen and what he's done. You might not like his music, but he's one of the biggest rock stars ever.
2: That's never had a number one hit, but okay.
1: Well, Manfred Mann. Well, okay, but that doesn't mean you know Nolan Ryan never won the Cy Young. He's still considered one of the greatest pitchers of all time.
2: Okay, moving on. Your guy that was talking about Roy Orbison. There is such a thing as a doppelganger, but the real point of my call was that you had said, we talked last week, and you were talking about whether or not Obama's deal was better than Trump's deal. And I came across, and I texted it to your line, a speech that's about 3 minutes. And it's Marco Rubio when he was a senator, and he basically laid out everything that Iran was going to do if the Obama deal went through. And I don't think anybody should call him Marco Rubio. They should call him Marco Ruby Damastris, because he nailed it.
1: Well, the deal never had a chance to work because Trump backed out of the deal. You there?
2: Yeah.
1: Trump backed out of the deal.
2: You had said this about the sanctions were Iran's. They were. But Iran still used them to do everything Marco Rubio said in 2015.
1: Look, and I'm not arguing. Look, we could argue it's a terrible deal. Okay, fine. But the deal from all independent, nonpartisan experts, Iran was staying within the parameters of the deal. They were not enriching uranium, and they were not seeking a nuclear weapon. From independent, verifiable inspectors who they allowed into the country, okay? Trump decided it was such a bad deal, he backed out of the deal. So they kept their money, he put the sanctions back on, and they were then went back to enriching uranium. Now, Trump has to then either go in with troops and get the uranium or cut a diplomatic deal with Iran. And it'll be interesting to see how similar it is to Trump's deal. That's all I said.
2: Well, let me ask you this. If Iran doesn't want nuclear weapons, then what is the purpose of long-range missiles? And what is the purpose of subterranean centrifuges? Like I said, it goes back to Marco Rubio's 2015, which was 11 years ago. He foretold the future. That's all I got, brother. Have a good night.
1: Thanks, Danny. I don't know what the question was. Again, from all independent, nonpartisan experts, Iran was complying with the deal. It may have been a terrible deal. I'm not telling you it was a good deal. I'm not telling you it's a bad deal. I'm saying it was a deal. And independent experts said Iran was complying with the deal. Donald Trump became president. He didn't like the deal. He got out of the deal. So therefore, Iran went back to kick the inspectors out and went back to enriching uranium. Now, Donald Trump either has to go in and get it, or we have some type of diplomatic solution. And Iran wants their money. How are we, if we didn't trust Iran, if Marco Ruby Adonis, or whatever you called him, is so prolific and we couldn't trust him 11 years ago, why can we trust them today? So we can't cut a deal diplomatically. We have to go in. And we can't trust. If we couldn't trust them 11 years ago, then we can't trust them today. So why is Trump negotiating with people you can't trust? So send the troops in and get them. What's he waiting for? I don't understand. What's the argument? I didn't understand it. What are we doing? Danny texts in. They were not. Otherwise, why build ICBMs? North Korea has an atomic bomb. North Korea has an unstable tyrant dictator. Should we go in and get North Korea's nuclear weapons? Nobody wants Iran to have a nuclear weapon. We had independent, verifiable inspectors going in and watching them. Trump didn't like that deal. He kicked them out. Now, how are we going to know they're no longer enriching uranium? Experts say we either have to go in and get it all, or we have to send independent inspectors to verify it, which is exactly what Obama did. Holy mackerel. I got a headache. America at Night, back in a moment.
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1: All right, what do we got here? We've got just a few moments left. Let's go to some text lines. I just cheered when you said Tony from Montreal, woo-hoo. And that was me who said a podcast and Tony should be a fill-in for you because he is the guys who you have filling in when you're not there is very different and not very enjoyable. Bring on Tony. So you want Tony to fill in for me when I go on vacation or I'm otherwise under the weather. All right. I'll send it up the Westwood One flagpole. We'll see what happens. There you go. Let's see. There you go. I really don't have much. Well, I shouldn't say that. Let's see here. There was another one here. I can't tell you how much I enjoy your show. Tony must be on cloud nine with the Sabre loss. I read that one already. Thank you for bringing back the wonderful memories of Roy Arbison. Your program is great. Danny is still on a rampage. And what did we blow up a few months ago? Danny, relax. Donald Trump withdrew us from the deal. Once he withdrew the United States from the pact, Iran started to pursue a nuclear weapon again. I don't know what you're arguing with me. These are basic facts. This isn't my opinion. Independent, third party, nonpartisan, nuclear experts who were in there as inspectors who were checking were allowed into Iran. And they said that Iran was complying with the deal President Obama made with Iran. That's not me being a liberal. That's not me being an Obama lover. That's not me being woke. Those are the facts. I apologize if you don't like those facts. That's not my opinion. Those are the facts. When Donald Trump came into office, he withdrew the United States from that agreement. That's not my opinion. That's not me being a right-wing wacko. That's just a fact. When Donald Trump withdrew us from that agreement, Iran went back to pursuing their nuclear interests. Okay? That's why Donald Trump went in a few months ago and blew up the silos and the mountain regions where he thought the enriched uranium was. As a matter of fact, I recently saw an interview with Hillary Clinton who praised President Trump for that bombing a few months ago. So how's that for your head exploding, people? Hillary Clinton praising Donald Trump for that bombing. I'll leave it there. The liberal that I am. All right, we're done. Our executive director is Alex Hinton. Our engineer tonight is Richard Good. I'm McGraw Millhaven, and this is America at Night on Westwood One. We'll see you tomorrow.
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22: I'm Michael Toscano. The U.S. appears to be heading toward a possible indictment of the 94-year-old former president of Cuba, Raul Castro. It would be over Cuba's deadly 1996 shootdown of two civilian planes operated by the exile group Brothers to the Rescue as they tried to help refugees escaping Cuba on rafts. CBS's Sarah Lynch has more from the Justice Department.
23: A grand jury has to find that there's enough evidence to indict. Now, historically, the Justice Department has not really had a problem getting indictments. But in recent, months, a lot of grand juries have also been raising questions about some of the charges this particular administration has been trying to bring and not agreed.
22: President Trump and Chinese President Xi are in their final meeting in Beijing before Trump returns home to Washington. Correspondent Weijia Jiang reports both sides are looking to stabilize their economic relationship after last year's trade war.
24: President Trump was hoping to go home with new deals. On American beef, China has agreed to approve export licenses for 400 U.S. processing plants. And in a new interview, Trump says she has agreed to purchase more soybeans, liquefied natural gas, and 200 Boeing jets.
22: More people are being watched for a potentially deadly virus in this country. CBS's Lana Zak reports from the University of Nebraska Medical Center's National Quarantine Unit.
25: The number of people being monitored for hantavirus in the U.S. is now 41, according to the CDC. There are 18 passengers from the cruise ship being monitored in Nebraska and Georgia, and 7 who had returned home before the outbreak was identified.
22: Two people on board a small plane died when it crashed into an Akron, Ohio home, and it caught fire. An update from District Fire Chief Sergi Lash.
26: Right now we know it's a small plane. There are two individuals that are in it, and they are deceased. The family was home. There were 4 individuals that lived there, and thankfully they all made it out safely with no injuries.
22: Another residence was also damaged. There's new wearable technology that can help people with dementia be more independent.
27: British researchers are testing AI-powered smart glasses to help those with early-stage dementia.
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27: 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Allison Keyes, CBS News.
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22: It'll be a first at the FIFA World Cup final this summer at the halftime.
36: Madonna, BTS. And Shakira will provide the entertainment at New Jersey's MetLife Stadium July 19th. She's already released the official song of the World Cup. And lest they leave out the most glamorous swine of all time,
1: this whole show's gonna be about me.
36: Miss Piggy says she'll sing too. Katy Perry will perform at the U.S. opener in L.A. June 12th. Deborah Rodriguez, CBS News.
22: There's a seven-way tie for the lead at the PGA Championship after the first round, the biggest logjam at the top since 1957. Defending champion Scottie Scheffler is one of that group. He's got a 3-under 67. Michael Toscano, CBS News.
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3: A new ferry district has been established in Whatcom County. Following an extensive public comment period Tuesday night, the County Council approved a ferry district for the Lummi Island Ferry in a 5-2 vote. The district will have the power to institute a tax on property throughout the county. The council will vote on the proposed tax levy to fund the Whatcom Chiefs operation in July. Meanwhile, Whatcom County residents have one last chance to buy long-term bus passes before major fare changes take effect this fall. Whatcom County Transportation Authority says tomorrow is the final day to buy 92-day passes. The $90 pass gives riders unlimited rides for about 3 months. WTA's 31-day passes will also be phased out later this summer. And recovery funding is on its way for residents impacted by the 2021 floods. Democratic Congressman Rick Larson announced that FEMA has released nearly $4 million in funding for those flood victims. The funds will be used to help homeowners whose properties are eligible for buyouts in flood-prone regions. Your forecast for tonight, rain and thunderstorms before 1 a.m. with a low around 46. Adam Reddicker, KGMI News.
4: 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On July 17, 1935, a man named Cudjoe Lewis died in Mobile, Alabama, at the age of 95. His death would further dwindle the number of remaining survivors of the Atlantic slave trade. He had lived the majority of his life in a small part of Mobile called Africatown, a community that he and his former shipmates, as they were called, built from scratch. But our story doesn't start there. It starts at the assignment desk of journalist Nick DeBoer, who was asked to track down and do a story on the descendants of those who lived in Africatown. After some searching, he found a man named Gary and gave him a call. Let's get into the story.
5: The first thing he said to me on the phone was, "You don't need to be writing about the descendants. You should be writing about the neighborhood." He was quite forceful about this. Gary's comment was, "It used to be this thriving community." He said, "When I grew up there in the 50s and 60s, there were good jobs. Everybody had big families. There was this thriving business district. It was just a wonderful place to grow up." He said, "Now it looks like a war zone. Tons of people have left. They built a highway through the neighborhood, wiped out the business district, and it's surrounded by heavy industry now." And he said, I want to know how it got to be that way. And I felt like it was an important question to investigate. So I went there on a day when this law firm was interviewing lots of people at a church about their family histories with cancer. Pollution emitted by this paper mill had caused hundreds of cancer cases in the neighborhood. I interviewed a whole bunch of people who all had these horrific stories. Everybody I ran into on the street, if I asked them about it, they would say, "My sisters died of cancer in their 40s. Both of my parents died of cancer. I survived cancer twice myself." So when I went back to New York City, I found myself thinking about the neighborhood all the time. And that question that Gary had posed, "How did you get to be this way?" kept recurring to me. And I kept thinking, I wish I could just move down there and piece together every part of the story. What did they do to it? How did it get to be this way? And to ask, what's the link between the slave ship and the pollution? Because we know it's not a coincidence that this community founded by the people who were on the last slave ship ended up being designated sort of this industrial dumping ground for southern Alabama. Out of all the possible places, it could not have been a coincidence that they chose Africatown. I thought, well, we could say it's racism, but that wouldn't really explain anything or reveal anything. But I thought that if we could understand how it had actually unfolded decade by decade, then it would reveal a lot. So maybe 6 months later, I found myself packing up my apartment in New York and moved down to Alabama. We don't know very much about Cudjoe's early life. We know that he was from an area called Yoruba land, an enormous section of West Africa. This might seem anachronistic, but I think in some ways we could say that it was a pretty democratic society. There's this paradox where the king was regarded as a god. It was this extremely lofty position. The people could never see the king eating or drinking. Nobody could call the king by his personal name. The king couldn't visit people's private homes, and for the most part couldn't even be seen in the streets. But at the same time, the king's authority to some extent was symbolic, and there were even carnival days or festival days where people would parade through the streets and voice criticisms of their leaders. The people, for the most part, spoke a common language. There was a pantheon of gods that everybody recognized, if not exactly worshipped. This society did a big business in palm oil in all sorts of European countries. They used it to make soap and candles. We know that he was from like a medium-sized town. He started learning to be a warrior at a young age, but the chief of his town always said that people were only being trained in warfare so that they could defend their town, not so that they could make war. To the south of Yoruba land was a nation called the Kingdom of Dahomey. It was a militarized nation from its inception. It generated its revenue by enslaving people from other parts of West Africa and selling them to European traders. It had access to the coast. It controlled this city called Ouidah. Their king, as of 1859, 1860, was named Glewe, and in the early years of his reign, he was trafficking in slaves in enormous numbers. Slavery had been practiced in different West African cultures for centuries, but it had different forms. It wasn't this absolute slavery, this sort of all bets are off, you know, no holds barred slavery. It wasn't chattel slavery, where people were regarded as sheer property. Slaves were typically war captives. But when the Europeans came, offering cash or more often goods, things like weapons, they transformed it into this profit-making activity. It was in this context that the Kingdom of Dahomey was created, and King of Dahomey, Glewe, demanded that the chief of Kosala's town start paying him tribute in yams, and he refused to do it. And so a little while later, the Dahomeans raided Kosala's village. The way he describes it is horrific. They came just before the break of dawn, and they carried these enormous knives, these machetes, and they would cut off people's heads. So when he woke, he would have seen like a field of blood. People screaming, people running, people being grabbed by these Dahomeyan warriors. So he tried to run away, thought that he had succeeded. He ran past this gate, and then as soon as he got to the other side, somebody grabbed him. There's quite a heartbreaking moment in his narration where he says that he wanted to know where his mother was. He pleaded with these warriors to let him go find his mother, and they wouldn't allow him to. He never saw her again. He was marched for days along with others from his town who had been captured to the city of Ouidah. It was there that he encountered William Foster.
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4: And we continue with Our American Stories and the story of Cudjoe Lewis, the last slave ship to America, and the community its survivors created. Cudjoe's journey across the Atlantic Ocean from Africa would not have been possible, however, without two men in America. One was a ship captain named William Foster, and the other was a particularly brash businessman and shipping magnate named Timothy Mayhair. Let's get back to the story.
5: I don't really believe in the great men theory of history, where history is shaped by individual actors who have strong will, but certainly there are people like Mayhair. He reminds me a lot of Thomas Sutpen in Absalom, Absalom, this force of nature. He supposedly had a quote-unquote difficulty with the clerk of one of his ships, and he was stabbed or cut by this guy's knife. The paper reported that it's their understanding that it was Mayhair's fault. And in another case, he was accused of ramming one of his ships into another vessel, apparently out of spite for the other captain. This newspaper, they said, it's hard to believe that a captain would have done something like that just out of pettiness, just because he hated this other captain. But if by some chance it's true, then this guy should be scourged from the river. Timothy Mayhair came from an Irish Catholic family in Maine. He came down to Mobile sometime around 1835. The Deep South was still sort of a frontier in that period. And he started working jobs on the river. He started as a deckhand on a ship and worked one job after another, kind of working his way up the ranks, and ultimately became a ship captain. And as he was doing that, he was able to save a lot of money and go into business for himself. He built a lumber yard and a shingle factory, and he had a plantation and his own shipyard. The first ship that Mayer had built for himself was called the Orleans St. John. We think that he named it that after a young woman that he was trying to woo. This ship was extremely fancy. It had 38 cabins. It had a saloon. It had this expensive carpet and furniture. And it reminds me of the Titanic. It was this much publicized affair. On its maiden voyage, the

0: The ship was sailing to Montgomery, and Mayer had a timeline. He was trying to get to Montgomery within 5 days because some of his passengers wanted to catch a train there, but the wind was blowing against him. So he sort of late in the voyage, to make up for lost time, had the boat stocked with firewood so the crew could stuff the furnace and create more steam to power the ship. Sparks from the furnace ignited the stack of logs, and the whole boat went up in flames. Everybody had to jump into the cold, muddy water. And the newspapers reported that between the people who were burned in the ship and the people who drowned in the river, the death toll reached about 40. Mayer was praised as a hero for trying to save passengers, and maybe he did, even though he created the conditions for this to happen. But in the end, he received $16,000 in insurance money, and he apparently used that money to open his shipyard. And there's always been a rumor that one of the people on board was a Navy officer who was carrying like $250,000 worth of gold. And the gold was never recovered. And the rumor was always that Tim Mayer had brought divers from the Caribbean to go fish the gold out of the silt in the river bottom. And that this gold became the basis for his business empire. That's just a bit of Mobile lore. He was also fairly active in politics. He never ran for office, but he did help to support the project of this guy named William Walker, who was trying to create a new colony in Nicaragua. Mayer and other Southern businessmen wanted to expand slavery down into Latin America, and they wanted Nicaragua to be the first outpost for this. And they imagined that Mobile could be the center of this new Southern empire that would span the continents, the Southern Republic. In fact, Mayer had a ship that he called the Southern Republic. Cotton was this extraordinarily valuable commodity. It was similar to what petroleum is in the world economy now, and they depended on enslaved people. It had been illegal since 1808 to import slaves from West Africa into the U.S. If you wanted slaves, then you had to get them from within the United States, but it still wasn't enough. There was still this sort of this labor crunch. In Alabama, in Mobile, we have reports from some of the travel logs of the 1850s of hotels resorting to hiring Irish people as servants because they couldn't get enough slaves. So there was a push among Southern businessmen in the 1850s to reopen the transatlantic slave trade. It was degrading to the South. And there was also a convention in the spring of 1859 when these businessmen from all over the South gathered in Vicksburg. And by a vast majority, they approved this resolution calling for the repeal of all restrictions on the slave trade. So Mayer was at the center of all that. And the way that he told the story is that in 1859, one night, he was on a boat that was headed up the Mobile River, headed toward Montgomery, and he had some passengers from the North on board. And they were talking about how James Buchanan's administration had been claiming that it was going to start cracking down on these illegal slave voyages. And Mayer supposedly said, "I don't believe it. I'm going to call their bluff. I don't think that there's any way they would actually execute anybody for bringing an illegal slave ship over." And he supposedly said, "I'm going to prove it by doing it myself." And it seems like this was probably both a money-making venture for him. He planned to sell these captives and make a profit, but also an act of political protest to call the bluff of the Buchanan administration and show that you could still get away with doing this and that the will to stamp it out really wasn't there. Later on, the lore became that this was not just a boast that Mayer made, but that it was a bet. And I think in one case, it was reported to be something like $10,000, which would have been an insane amount of money back in 1859. So as for the Clotilda itself, people didn't want to go on slave voyages. Sailors didn't want to go on them. It was not a desirable line of work. And these voyages were horrible. They were dangerous, apart from the fact that you were sailing across all the way across the Atlantic Ocean, and that was always dangerous. There could be shipwrecks. A couple of times the Clotilda almost experienced a shipwreck itself. There was also the possibility of slave revolts, and the work was just unimaginably filthy. You were dealing with hundreds of captives who had to lie in their own waste. And the mortality rate among captives on slave ships was extremely high. people were always dying from the horrific conditions and having to be thrown overboard. The pay was often pretty poor. And so it became a common thing during the height of the slave trade to get sailors drunk in gambling houses, in a lot of cases to get them blackout drunk, and then tell them, you have amassed so much gambling debt, the only way you can possibly pay it back is by going on this slave voyage. We don't know much about how the crew of the Clotilda were recruited, but there was this episode in 1859 when the Clotilda was sailing back to Mobile from Texas. The ship was moving fast, and there was a skiff in the water, this small boat with two men on it. And when the Clotilda got close, it ended up going across this chain that was connecting the small boat, sort of anchoring it to a log in the river. And the little boat flipped over, and the Clotilda ended up running over one of the men who had been on the skiff, a black man named Alfred. He was an enslaved person. Alfred's owner ended up suing, and Bill Foster was ordered to pay $1,500. It's pretty clear from the records that he didn't really own anything besides the Clotilda. And so it seems likely that this was about the time that Timothy Mayer would have approached him about sailing to Dahomey and fetching this cargo of slaves. Mayer offered to pay him a cut of the proceeds, about half a dozen slaves, which would have been worth thousands of dollars on the market. So Foster agreed to do it. They re-rigged the Clotilda, loaded it with barrels of water, barrels of beef and pork. They stocked it with a bunch of gold, and they put lumber on top of the gold in case the ship were searched. We have one source that says that when they set out, their papers said that the purpose of the voyage was to haul lumber to St. Thomas in the Danish Virgin Islands. But Foster, of course, knew that he was actually headed for West Africa.
1: And what a story you're hearing right now. And my goodness, Timothy Mayer, well, he is slavery personified in the South. Very few people benefited from slavery directly, and it was generally large plantation owners and traders like this, slave traders themselves and people in the shipping business. Timothy Mayer was one such person, and he challenged the slave trade prohibitions directly, not just as an act of political protest, but for profit. When we return, more of the story of Africatown on Our American Story.
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11: CBS News Brief. CBS's Sarah Lynch reports the U.S. may indict Cuba's former president Raul Castro over the deadly shooting down of planes carrying Cuban exiles doing humanitarian work in 1996.
12: Only recently has it started to kind of pick up steam again. You know, a few months ago, the attorney general for the state of Florida announced that he was going to be reexamining this issue.
11: Correspondent Weijia Jiang says Taiwan cast a big shadow over talks between President Trump and Chinese President Xi.
13: China has long sought reunification of the self-governing island and has not ruled out taking it by force. The U.S. has sold billions of dollars in weapons to the Taiwanese.
11: Two people died in the crash of their small plane into a house in Akron, Ohio. The fire department, Sergi Lash, on the structure.
14: They will check out the structural integrity, and they will see. Right now, we're not sure, but there is quite a bit of damage.
11: CBS News Brief. I'm Michael Toscano.
1: And we continue with our American stories. And the final portion of the story of Cudjoe Lewis, the last slave ship to America, and the community its survivors created. We return back to the story of Cudjoe Lewis, captured and held in the city of Ouida.
0: He and the other captives were held in these structures called barracoons. They sort of look like sheds and they sort of look like cages, bamboo poles lashed together. And he describes this scene where he and the other captives were ordered to stand in circles of about 10 each. They were divided by gender, and this white person started making his way through. And in each case, he would stand in the center of the circle and go around and look at the captives. And he would sort of stare them down, inspect their bodies, pried into their mouths, looked at their teeth. And if there was somebody that he wanted, he would single them out and those people would be let off. Ultimately, he chose well over 100 people. The captives were offered a final meal, led to this lagoon that separated Ouida from the ocean. He would have been taken across on a canoe and brought into the hold of the Clotilda. For something like 2 weeks, the captives were kept in the hold. Foster wanted to keep them out of sight in case they passed other ships that would have seen them and potentially found that they were making this illegal voyage. After 2 weeks, he decided that the coast was clear, and he started bringing them up on deck, sort of in shifts. They would be rotated through, and the first time they were brought up, their muscles were so atrophied that they couldn't stand up or walk, and the sailors had to support them. Maybe one, maybe three, I've heard it speculated that as many as seven people died. Cudjoe always said afterward that it had been a 70-day journey, but the best evidence we have suggests that it took about 45 days.

lives. And the lore in the neighborhood is that the shipmates had to teach emancipated people who had grown up in America how to be free. So they taught the American-born people how to hunt, how to fish, how to live as independent people. What they wanted most of all was to go back home. There's even an account of them saving their money, pooling their money. Some of them were working at a sawmill that belonged to Timothy Mayer, and they saved their wages and put them together, approached Bill Foster and asked him if they could pay him to take them back to their homes. And Foster said, "The amount of money you have here is not nearly enough. There's no way you're going to be able to save up enough money to pay me for that." So that plan fell apart, and they decided that their best option was to create a home for themselves in Alabama. They started pooling their money to buy property. They asked Timothy Mayer if he would give them some land. They felt like it was the least he could do, but he became furious when Cudjoe asked him. He said he had taken good care of them during the years that they were working on his plantation, and he didn't owe them anything more. They ended up buying property from him at full price, and they created this settlement that became known as African Town. They appointed this man named Gumpa to be their chief. He was actually from Dahomey, the country that enslaved them originally. But after he had endured captivity with them, he'd experienced the Middle Passage with them, he'd been a slave along with them, they felt like there was no difference between Gumpa and them. So he was their leader, and they also appointed two others to be their judges. But Cudjoe did become the sexton of Union Baptist Church, which was the church that the shipmates founded. They didn't feel as if they had abandoned the religion that they grew up with. They felt like they had always worshipped God, but in America, they learned more about God through Christianity. Cudjoe said to one person, "We always knew about God, but we didn't know that God had a son." That was one thing that they did love about being here. One of Cudjoe's grandsons had this memory of reading to him from the Psalms, and he said there were moments when there would be a word that he couldn't pronounce, so he would skip over it. And Cudjoe knew the Psalms so well that he would always notice when his grandson did this. He would say, "You're skipping something there." There was such a deep feeling of community. We estimate that the population was around 15,000 at one time. A lot of these families were huge. It wasn't uncommon for a family to have 8 or 10 kids. They were fairly poor, and most of the roads were unpaved, but the community was rich. I think that to understand what happened there, you have to go back to Reconstruction. One of my favorite Americans, I have to say, is Thaddeus Stevens, one of the radical Republican legislators. He gave this speech where he said, if we're really serious about bringing the South to heel and doing right by the enslaved people, what we ought to do is break up the plantations and give it all to the emancipated people. We would both break up the power of the Southern aristocracy, and we would create this broad class of black independent farmers. Of course, this didn't happen. Instead, the Mayer family ended up holding on to most of this land that surrounded Africatown. And in the 1920s, the grandson of Timothy Mayer leased a bunch of this property to a northern paper conglomerate, and this enormous paper mill was built on the edge of the community. Another factor here is that in 1901, Alabama established a new constitution which stripped black people of their voting rights. So the shipmates and their descendants had very little money, very little land, and no political voice, and so they had no way of making decisions about whether heavy industry would be sited near their homes or not. I think the story of Africatown gives us a rare opportunity to see how the mechanics of racism actually work. I also think that the legacy of Africatown is a legacy of self-determination and defiance. They never passively endured the hardships that were inflicted on them. When they were freed after the war, they took it upon themselves to buy property and carve out their own little civilization in Alabama, their own little republic. There's this anecdote about Cudjoe being hit by a train when he was middle-aged to elderly, and he actually sued the railroad company and won in court. I think that's another example of the defiance of this community. And it continues to the present day, where residents have kept the stories alive for generations, even for decades when people said that the story of the Clotilda was just a hoax. And at long last, the world has taken notice and recognized that the stories were always true, and that this is one of the great overlooked stories of

0: American history.
1: And a terrific job on the editing, production, and storytelling by our own Monty Montgomery. And a special thanks to author Nick Tabor. And his book is Africatown, The Last Slave Ship to America and the Community Its Captives Built. And my goodness, I love that line where he said the shipmates knew more about being free than being a slave, because they had just gotten here and they were never slaves back in Africa. But what they really wanted was to go back home. The option was too expensive. So they decided to pool their money and build homes, a town, a settlement, all their own. 15,000 strong, big families, strong culture, poor in money, rich in spirit and so many other ways. The story of Africatown, here on Our American Stories.
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1: And we return to Our American Stories. And this week, well, it's National Police Week, and we're honoring and celebrating the law enforcement community, particularly those who lost their lives in the line of duty. On January 21st, 2022, NYPD Detective Jason Rivera and his partner, Wilbert Mora, responded to a domestic dispute call in Harlem. The suspect would open fire and kill both of them. Detective Rivera was just 22 years old. Here's the heartbreaking eulogy Detective Rivera's wife, Dominique, gave him at St. Patrick's Cathedral.
11: I would say good morning to you all, but in fact, it's the worst morning ever. I can't believe I'm standing in front of thousands of people in the cathedral we plan to visit later this year. All of this seems so unreal, like I'm having one of those nightmares that you never thought you'd had. Friday morning, we were together eating breakfast and drinking some Starbucks. Eating was probably our favorite hobby. Maybe that's why we gained those extra pounds. Friday morning began just like every other morning before work. You were always my big spoon, watching Netflix, YouTube law enforcement shorts, read me your emails, and wait for your mom to come home. You packed your book bag because we had to leave before 2, and really, before 2 sharp, because of your ICO sergeant. You would drive me home and say goodbye with 3 kisses all the time and texting me when you were 84. That was our routine.
1: And you're listening to Dominique do what she never wanted to do, planned to do, and my goodness, didn't want to do. At St. Patrick's Cathedral, a place she told the audience she planned on visiting with her husband later that year. It was the worst morning ever, she said. Let's return to Dominique.
11: At around 1500, I received a BRB roll call text. You told me about your jobs till it was EOT. This Friday was different. We had an argument. You know, it's hard being a cop wife sometimes. It's hard being patient when plans were canceled or we would go days without seeing each other. Or when you had to write a report that would take forever because you had to voucher so many things. So you did OT. But you always reminded me that it was going to be all right. This Friday, we were arguing because I didn't want you to use your job phone while we were together. We left your apartment, and because I didn't want to continue to argue, I ordered an Uber. You asked me if you are sure that you don't want me to take you home. It might be the last ride I give you. I said no. And that was probably the biggest mistake I ever made.
1: And we're listening to Dominique confess that the last thing she did with her departed husband was fight with him. And fight with him over, well, yeah, fight with him over being a cop. And the strains being a cop puts on a marriage and on a spouse and their family. Let's return to Dominique.
11: Later that day, I received the call. I wish none of you that are sitting here with me will ever receive. I had gotten a notification from the Citizen app, which was my central. And I saw that two police officers were shot in Harlem. My heart dropped. I immediately texted you and asked you, are you okay? Please tell me you're okay. I know that you're mad right now, but just text me you're okay. At least tell me you're busy. I get no response. We used to share locations on Find My iPhone, and when I check yours, I see that you're at Harlem Hospital. I thought maybe you were sitting on a perp, but still, nothing. I called, and then called again, and then called one more time, and this time I felt something wasn't right. I messaged Pioka David and Joe because I knew they were your friends from the 3-2, and I get no response. Then I get a call asking if I'm Jason's wife, and then I had to rush to the hospital.
1: She got that news that no spouse wants to hear. And it wasn't particular to start. Two police officers shot in Harlem. And she knows that's her husband's beat. So she texts him, are you okay? I called and called again. I called him one more time. That's when I knew things weren't right. And then, of course, she learns. Well, she learns what happens, and now it's off to the hospital. Let's return to Dominique.
11: Walking up those steps, seeing everybody staring at me, was the scariest moment I've experienced. Nobody was telling me anything. Thousands of people were surrounding me, and yet I felt alone. I couldn't believe you left me. Seeing you in a hospital bed wrapped up in sheets, not hearing you when I was talking to you, broke me. I asked why. I said to you, wake up, baby. I'm here. The little bit of hope I had that you would come back to life just to say goodbye or say I love you one more time had left. I was lost. I'm still lost. Today I'm still in this nightmare that I wish I never had. Full of rage and anger, hurt and sad, torn. Although I gained thousands of blue brothers and sisters, I'm the loneliest without you.
1: I couldn't believe you left me, she said to her deceased husband. Wake up, baby, I'm here. Wake up, baby, I'm here. No response. I'm lost, she said. Surrounded by a sea of officers in blue, I'm lost. And I'm alone. Let's return to Jason Rivera's wife, Dominique.
11: I know you're looking at me and beside me telling me I could do this, and I'm trying. Trust me, I am. Jason and I met in elementary school. There was never a dull moment with him around. He was the class clown, got me in trouble a couple of times, had our teachers sit us away from each other because we couldn't focus. And we never thought that our innocent childhood love would lead us to marriage. Even when we said I do, we couldn't believe we said it. October 9th was the happiest day of our lives. I know I drove you crazy saying I love you so many times that you would stop replying I love you more. But you made me feel alive. You make me feel alive. And Jason is so happy right now that all of you are here. Through pain and sorrow, this is exactly how he would have wanted to be remembered. Like a true hero. Or like I used to call him, Big P.O. Rivera. You have the whole nation on gridlock. And although you won't be here anymore, I want you to live through me. The system continues to fail us. We are not safe anymore. Not even the members of the service. I know you were tired of these laws, especially the ones from the new DA. I hope he's watching you speak through me right now. I'm sure all of our blue family is tired too. But I promise, we promise, that your death won't be in vain. I love you to the end of time. We'll take the watch from here.
1: I love you till the end of time. We'll take the watch from here. The story of Jason Rivera, the story of so many officers across this country who've lost their lives serving and protecting us. National Police Week, all week long here on Our American Stories, honoring those who lost their lives and honoring their families here on Our American Stories.
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20: I'm Michael Toscano. CIA Director John Ratcliffe met with Cuban officials Thursday in Havana to discuss intelligence cooperation, economic stability, and security issues. Among the Cubans was Raul Guillermo Rodriguez Castro, whose grandfather, former President Raul Castro, may face indictment by the U.S. CBS's Sarah Lynch reports it's over the deadly shootdown of a humanitarian group's planes 30 years ago.
21: There's no extradition with Cuba. They're not going to send their 94-year-old former president, who still has a lot of political power and connection, to the United States to face charges if this were to happen.
20: In Beijing, Chinese President Xi made it clear to President Trump that the number one issue between the two nations is the breakaway island of Taiwan, warning Trump of possible conflict if he doesn't handle it to Xi's liking. CBS Evening News anchor Tony DeCopel is in Taiwan's capital, Taipei.
22: In what's become a regular show of military power, including missiles, live fire, and simulated assaults by air and sea, China's message has been clear. Taiwan is ours, and we can take it anytime we like.
20: The oldest and largest U.S. civil rights organization is fighting back in Tennessee as southern states rush to redraw congressional maps to dilute black voting.
23: The NAACP is suing in both state and federal court after state lawmakers redrew Tennessee's congressional map, effectively dismantling a black-majority district built around Memphis.
24: This is part of a coordinated effort that we're seeing across the South right now.
23: Attorney Kristen Clark argues the redistricting process was rushed, lacked transparency, and was ultimately illegal. Heather Bosch, CBS News.
20: Correspondent Jim Krasula reports the Trump administration has lost a round in its battle against gender-affirming care.
25: It's being seen as yet another legal setback for President Donald Trump's Justice Department. A federal judge has blocked the Trump administration's demands for confidential transgender patient information from Rhode Island's largest hospital. The DOJ claims such information is needed to investigate what it calls possible misbranding fraud.
20: In Hawaii, tourist Igor Levitchuk has learned the hard way it's not a good idea to abuse a seal after he threw a huge rock at one on the beach at Lahaina.
26: Special agents from the National Oceanic and Atmospheric Administration arrested Litvinchuk near Seattle Wednesday and charged him with violating the Endangered Species Act and the Marine Mammal Protection Act. If convicted, he faces up to 2 years in prison and $70,000 in fines.
20: Correspondent Michael Wallace. This is CBS News.
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20: Jeff Gilbert reports Honda is making changes after posting a $2.7 billion loss.
35: It's Honda's first loss in nearly 70 years, and it comes amid changing electric vehicle plans. Honda CEO says expectations of an all-EV lineup by 2040 were unrealistic. The company is now pivoting to develop more hybrid vehicles, which have gained a lot of popularity with car buyers.
20: In South Florida, three teenage boys who stopped to help driver Diego Fernandez Delgado fix a tire ended up providing life-changing assistance during a medical crisis, calling 911 and taking care of his car.
36: On the line, they helped the dispatcher guide in those first responders. And as Delgado was being tended to, they even loaded his jack and tire back into his truck. The three teens are being hailed as heroes by the Broward County Sheriff, cited first for their compassion.
20: CBS's Matt Gutman. Michael Toscano, CBS News.
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37: A new ferry district has been established in Whatcom County.
0: Following an extensive public comment period Tuesday night, the County Council approved a ferry district for the Lummi Island Ferry in a 5-2 vote. The district will have the power to institute a tax on property throughout the county. The council will vote on the proposed tax levy to fund the Whatcom Chiefs operation in July. Meanwhile, Whatcom County residents have one last chance to buy long-term bus passes before major fare changes take effect this fall. Whatcom County Transportation Authority says tomorrow is the final day to buy 92-day passes. The $90 pass gives riders unlimited rides for about 3 months. WTA's 31-day passes will also be phased out later this summer. And recovery funding is on its way for residents impacted by the 2021 floods. Democratic Congressman Rick Larson announced that FEMA has released nearly $4 million in funding for those flood victims. The funds will be used to help homeowners whose properties are eligible for buyouts in flood-prone regions. Your forecast for tonight, rain and thunderstorms before 1 a.m. with a low around 46. Adam Radart-Redeker, KGMI News.

0: from the heartland of America and the gateway to the West. Good morning, good evening, wherever you may be across the nation, around the world. I'm George Norrie. This is Coast to Coast AM. Later tonight, hypnotism and the Knights Templar. Here's what's happening. Chinese leader Xi Jinping warned President Trump that any mishandling of Taiwan could lead to an extremely dangerous situation, directly raising a point of tension that has loomed over what the U.S. president said at the start could be the best summit ever. Xi's remarks, while in line with China's longstanding position, threatened to dim the mood of a visit both countries hoped would stabilize ties. The meetings that began Thursday morning at the Great Hall of the People in Beijing were billed as a gathering of superpowers to quell economic and trade disputes. Meanwhile, a ship was taken by unknown parties off the coast of the United Arab Emirates near the Strait of Hormuz and was headed toward Iranian waters after an Indian-flagged vessel was attacked off Oman. It was not clear who attacked that ship. The increased tensions around the key waterway come as the president and Chinese president agreed in Beijing that the strait must remain open and that Iran can never have nuke weapons, according to the White House readout of their meeting. With more, here's Tom Danheiser. Tommy, go ahead.
1: Well, George, tensions are flaring near the Strait of Hormuz as a ship anchored off the United Arab Emirates was seized and a cargo ship near Oman sank after an attack sparked a fire aboard the vessel. It wasn't clear who was behind these events, but they happened as a senior Iranian official reiterated his country's claim of control over the waterway, with another official saying it had a right to seize oil tankers connected to the U.S. Iran's grip on the vital waterway has jolted the world economy and spiked fuel prices far beyond the Middle East. This coming as U.S. President Donald Trump met with Chinese leader Xi Jinping in Beijing, with most sides agreeing that the Strait of Hormuz must remain open. Meanwhile, according to one former and two current senior U.S. officials, Saudi Arabia and the United Arab Emirates have separately carried out strikes on Iran in retaliation for attacks conducted against them during the war in the Middle East. Neither Saudi nor the Emirati governments have taken responsibility. And oil prices rose after U.S. President Donald Trump said China has agreed to purchase oil from America, the president making it clear that we're going to start sending Chinese ships to Texas, Louisiana, and Alaska. International benchmark Brent crude futures for July gained at $107.30 a barrel, with U.S. West Texas intermediate futures up at $102.07 a barrel. George?
0: Thank you, Tom. Thanks for the updates. A company called Spring and Mulberry is expanding its recall of select chocolate bars to include all 12 of its product lines over concerns of possible salmonella contamination, according to federal regulators. The announcement marks the second widening of the recall affecting this North Carolina-based company, a brand known for sweetening its chocolate bars exclusively with dates. Food safety coach Jeff Nelkin with us. Jeff, now chocolate bars have salmonella. It's everywhere.
2: Well, you know, the finger is pointing at these dates, and they haven't really found any positive results yet, but that's what they're focusing on. And usually between 6 and 72 hours after you've had, incubation period, you end up with either fever, diarrhea, cramps, nausea, and the concern of dehydration. So if you feel that you have had that situation, you should seek your medical attention. And for those that are interested in wanting to get in contact with the company, they have a special email, recalls@springandmulberry.com. is how you get a hold of them if you have any specific questions about products or concerns you might have.
0: Give us that email one more time, Jeffrey.
2: recalls@springandmulberry.com.
0: And Mulberry is spelled M-U-L-B-E-R-R-Y. Thank you, Jeff. And Kevin Randall's with us to report on UFO report activity. He's a retired Army Lieutenant Colonel, and he's one of the best in the business. Kevin, what do you got for us?
3: Well, thanks for the nice words, George.
0: Yeah, that's okay. You deserve them.
3: Thank you. In a move from the government handbook on last Friday, May 8th, various government agencies released 160 files of documents and videos from several agencies, including the FBI, NASA, historical case material, and the Department of War records. Some of the PDF files contained multiple images on dozens of pages, and some of them held a single piece of paper that contained redactions. According to the website, this was, and I quote, in response to President Donald Trump's directive for transparency on U.S. government information regarding unidentified anomalous phenomenon. The Department of War, with support from the Office of the Director of National Intelligence, is overseeing government-wide efforts to expeditiously find, review, identify, declassify, and public release unresolved UAP-related records and historical documents in the federal government's possession. The materials archived here on that website are unresolved cases, meaning the government is unable to make a definite determination on the nature of the observed phenomena. This can occur for a variety of reasons, including a lack of sufficient data, and the Department of War welcomes the application of private sector analysis, information, and expertise. The Department of War will continue to conduct separate reporting on unresolved UAP cases as mandated by statute, end quote. Bill Chalker said that many of the newly released files were already known to UFO researchers around the world, while the redactions and missing sensor data continue to make independent analysis difficult. Adding to this, David Krush said that some intelligence officials within the CIA and the DIA are allegedly obscuring access to the most sensitive historical UAP records, even for members of the President Trump's staff. This is not a new phenomenon. We've seen this sort of thing for decades and have the documentation to prove it. This data dump reminds me of a lawyer trick of sending everything, no matter how loosely related, to the other side to bury them in paperwork. I say this because my quick analysis is that there is a great deal of material that is irrelevant, from newsletters of defunct civilian UFO organizations from the 1940s, photographs that are known to be faked, and other material that has been in the hands of researchers for decades. I did find an interesting item. In a letter dated February 23, 1972, the FBI responded to a request for information from a civilian. The letter said, and I quote, "I regret that I'm unable to comment as you requested in your letter of February 15th. The investigation of unidentified flying objects is not and never has been a matter that is within the investigative jurisdiction of the FBI," unquote. It came from the headquarters of the FBI and was signed by J. Edgar Hoover. Now, this, of course, is untrue. There are many documents from the FBI concerning UFO investigation, and in 1947, there was a request by the Army for the FBI to investigate the witnesses' background of those reporting UFOs. Not only has the FBI investigated UFO sightings and witnesses, much of that data was originally classified. It might have been classified to protect the names of the witnesses, but it was classified nonetheless, restricting access to the data. The point here is that the data dump was done late on a Friday, designed so that the news cycle would change before the media looked at it. One longtime UFO researcher said, "Very little new here. I only hope the next dump contains something interesting and that there are more revelations to be made than there were made on Friday, and that they don't dump it late on a Friday afternoon." And that's what we have for tonight, George.
0: All right, my friend. We'll talk to you next week. Thank you. Kevin Randall on his UFO reports. In a moment, one of the world's greatest scientists join us. After a seven-year hiatus, Neil deGrasse Tyson. His latest work is called Take Me to Your Leader, Perspectives on Your First Alien Encounter. Wait till you hear this when we come right back on Coast to Coast AM. 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

0: And welcome back to Coast. George Norrie with you. Neil deGrasse Tyson back with us, astrophysicist, the noted author as well. One of his books includes Author of Astrophysics for People, and his latest is Take Me to Your Leader, Perspectives on Your First Alien Encounter. We'll be talking with him about that. He has served since 1996 at the American Museum of Natural History as the director of the Hayden Planetarium. Dr. Tyson is also the host and co-founder of the Emmy-nominated popular podcast called Star Talk and its spinoff, Star Talk Sports Edition, which combines science, humor, and pop culture. Neil deGrasse Tyson, back on Coast to Coast. Mr. Tyson, how are you?
1: Has it been that long? 7 years? Hey.
0: 7 years, my God. And I have to compliment you. I have watched your career over the years you've been on this program. And I've seen you rise to the prominence you're at right now, and I just want to tell you how proud we are of what you've done. It's amazing.
1: Well, thank you. I mean, it wasn't on purpose. You know, it's what I just found is, depending on, you know, what the nature of what I put out there, just trying to get people to think rationally about the world, you know, some things click more than others within the public sentiment, and so it just happened I put more out there that clicked with people. And so you see hits go up on YouTube and social media and this sort of thing. So that wasn't part of a master plan. It was just the consequence of I'm an educator, and you like what I put out there, I'll put more of it out there. That's really what it comes down to.
0: Absolutely. And you've become the go-to guy for the media lately. I think it's amazing.
1: Yeah, so I put guardrails on that in the following way. If there's a space mission, for example, it's lazy of them to just come to me, especially since I live in New York City and all the major news gathering headquarters are based here. But if it's a space mission that has a PI who's, you know, which their baby that they brought to life, I tell the news agency, if they're national, I say, go interview the person whose baby this is. Then come back to me, and I'm happy to tie a bow on it. But don't come to me as your sole source of that information. That's unfair to the life's effort of the people who put up the telescope or the satellite or the measurements. So that's the only guardrails I put on it. But for local news, they don't have that level of resources. I'm happy to sort of jump in the saddle with them.
0: We're going to get into your book, Take Me to Your Leader, in a second. But what are your thoughts on the Pentagon releasing over 100 UFO cases, which they call UAPs?
1: Yeah, of course, they rebranded it. You know, who they kidding? It's still all UFOs, right? I think they were trying to reduce the giggle factor. But for me, it's a giggle factor that they tried to reduce the giggle factor. But anyway, we're stuck with UAPs, and there it is. And some people, I think when UAP was first coined, it was initially unidentified aerial phenomena, but then they broadened it to unidentified anomalous phenomena. And so that's fine. I mean, it's saying the same thing. So when I looked at the files, it wasn't any, as was said at the top of your hour, you know, some was already known to the UFO community. The NASA files, for example, were never classified. They were always there, but they were sort of stapled together with the military files and the national security files. I think in an attempt to associate certain flashes of light and things that the astronauts were seeing, which are fully understood and explained, by the way. So I thought that was a little disingenuous of the government to staple them together by guilt by association, if you will. But after we've had 3 years of testimony, sworn testimonies in Congress, by insiders, whistleblowers, people, ex-military folk, ex-national security people, hearing those testimonies, and these are not testimonies from the farmer out back, you know, or the revelers that came out of the bar at 2 a.m. These are high-ranking people that spoke with sincerity under oath. And so hearing that, these files don't tell me anything, not only that I didn't know, but that weren't shared with us. It's not really going to a new place. So I don't want to say that I was disappointed by it. I'm going to say that you know what I really want? I want them to bring out the alien. That's what I want them to do.
0: Bring them out. Show it to us, right?
1: Yeah. Show me the money. Show me, you know, if you have the alien, then go ahead and bring it out. And because we're already ready for it. We're already prepped. We're already told you've got alien body parts in the back and alien crashed saucers and reversed engine. We've already been told that in Congress, let alone the prepping that Hollywood has unwittingly done for us. We're ready for anything. And so I don't have any much more. I'd be happy to talk about the lights that the Apollo astronauts saw, if you're interested. But I just felt it wasn't anything shocking or new that we didn't already expect.
0: Yeah, we'll get into what the astronauts saw. But let's go back to the day when Neil deGrasse Tyson was a little boy. What were your thoughts about ETs and aliens at that time?
1: Well, you know, I was not convinced of reports at the time. Again, because they weren't high officials coming. That's how old I am. There weren't high officials coming forward. And there's so many lights in the sky that people were reporting that I could easily identify just being an amateur astronomer at the time. And by the way, when you're an amateur astronomer or an astrophysicist of any stripe, you're also an expert on the weather because the weather interferes with your access to the night sky. So you know when clouds are coming in, what kind of clouds they are, when they're going to go away. And there's a funny thing on mountaintops. They're called sucker holes, where you know you close up the dome because it's supposed to be overcast, and then there's a hole that opens up, and your urge is to jump back and reboot the telescope, and then the hole disappears. They're called sucker holes. So we think about the weather all the time, and I've been interested in the universe since I was 9, a first visit to my local planetarium, born and raised in New York City. That would be the Hayden Planetarium, where I now serve as director. And so it's a lifetime of this. And ever since I was a kid, and when I looked up at the night sky, I have wanted to be abducted by aliens, and flat out. And what's weird is...
0: And brought back, I hope, right?
1: You know, at the time, I didn't fully complete the circle on that. As I write in the book, in the epilogue of the book, I say, if I go out observing with my telescope and I don't come back, don't look for me on Earth. I look up into the stars because that's where I'd be. And then I give a plausible conversation with whoever abducts me that I eventually want to go back to my loved ones on my home planet, in my home sector, in my own dimension. You know, so yeah, I do want to come back. But I don't have an easy explanation for this. I only ever felt that when I was alone with a telescope. There's a certain solitude, a certain a tranquility when you're alone with a telescope as a conduit to the cosmos. And that's when I have these thoughts. And then later on, again, this is how old I am, when the Kurt Vonnegut's novel Slaughterhouse 5 came out, it's part biography, a memoir of him when he was the author of when he was a prisoner of war, a German prisoner of war in, did I say that right? American prisoner of war in Germany.
0: Mm-hmm.
1: At the end of the war, towards the end of the war, with a cleaning up after the Dresden bombings. And the main character gets abducted by aliens. In just the way I imagined for myself, a beam of light comes down, and then you're transported to this other place. And those aliens he never saw; they didn't make themselves visible. But he was given access to his entire timeline. So he stepped out of his own time dimension because we are all prisoners of the present, right? They're forever transitioning between our inaccessible past and our unknowable future. If you step out of that timeline, then your entire life is unfolding all the time. You can rejoin it as a child. You can relive your death, your celebrated moments. And so this was a storytelling mechanism that Kurt Vonnegut used to give the life of this main character, which I thought was clever, a little overkill. Let's put in aliens so that I can give a flashback. But when I read that, I was like, yeah, that I want to be that guy.
0: Neil, the late Carl Sagan went through a metamorphosis where in the beginning he was not a believer, but toward the end of his life he was a believer. Not that they came here, but he believed in ET life out there in the universe. Where do you stand right now on that?
1: Yeah, so I'll give you a little bit of backstory there. For the longest while, the astrophysics community was, shall I say, I don't want to say in denial because that sounds so emotional, but... the idea that planets might be common in the galaxy, It took some effort to establish that before we had direct observations of planets. And so if you're not going to embrace planets around other stars, and you want to think that what happened around the sun was odd or unusual or unique, then you're not in the camp of having aliens out there, because there's no place for aliens to hang out, to live on, to have a civilization. So, and Carl Sagan's research predates that, right? So he comes from a world where all his colleagues are saying planets are probably not rare, to when more data become available, we say planets are now everywhere. And today, the planet catalog, exoplanet catalog, planets orbiting other stars, has risen through 6,000. And a mere 30 years ago, 1995, that number was zero.
0: That's a good point. Hold on for a second, Neil. We're at a break, but we'll come back and pick it up right there. Neil deGrasse Tyson with us. His book is called Take Me to Your Leader. His website is linked up at coasttocoastam.com. We will be back with him in a moment on Coast to Coast AM.
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4: Yes, News Brief. The U.S. may indict former Cuban President Raul Castro for the deadly shooting down of two planes flown by Cuban exiles in 1996. CBS's Sarah Lynch.
5: There's actually been pressure over the years from people in Miami and more recently actually from Senator Rick Scott.
4: Correspondent Anna Corrin reports China's President Xi warned President Trump Taiwan is the top issue between the two nations.
6: He said if handled poorly, the two countries could collide or even come into conflict, pushing the entire China-U.S. relationship into a very dangerous situation.
4: The NAACP is suing Tennessee for dismantling a black-majority congressional district. The group's general counsel, Kristen Clark.
7: At the end of the day, this is part of a coordinated effort that we're seeing across the South right now to strip voice away from black voters.
4: CBS News Brief. I'm Michael Toscano.
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1: We shall take your calls next hour with Neil deGrasse Tyson as we talk about his new work, Take Me to Your Leader. Lots more to talk with him about when we come back in a moment on Coast to Coast. 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

0: com. And by the way, he and William Shatner, our friend from Star Trek, will be appearing together in L.A. this coming Tuesday and Wednesday at the Saban Theater. So if you're in town, go by and see them. That sounds like fun, Neil.
1: Yeah, he's, you know, we've developed quite the bromance over the last couple of years. And anytime we get together, crowds gather. So we thought we'd take it on the road. And we're delighted to have been invited to the Saban Theater in Beverly Hills. That's just next week, 19th and 20th. Thanks for giving that a shout out.
0: Absolutely. Yeah. So we're talking about Carl Sagan and your beliefs. Let's jump into that again.
1: Yeah, so I think belief is not quite the right word here. It's just we follow the evidence. And the evidence was that what happened in our own solar system, just dovetailing back where we left off, what happened with our own solar system might not have been rare, but perhaps is common. And we had to get over that hump. And once we did, that opened the floodgates to think about what life might be like elsewhere. And Carl Sagan, you might call him the world's first astrobiologist, because he thought very deeply about life in the universe. At the time, he was married to a biologist. So that would help, right? Because the marriage arguments might just be about life in the universe. That's a whole different domestic landscape you got there. So in that sense, that primed him to write the novel Contact, and which then, of course, became the hit movie in the 1990s.
0: Great.
1: So I will add, however, that Contact, as was true with 2001: A Space Odyssey, they might be the only alien movies ever that never showed the alien. He had a point of view which I embrace, which is you have no idea what these aliens could look like if they're from another planet. So don't even try. Just maybe show their handiwork or show something else about them. And in the story Contact, you might remember the Jodie Foster character in the movie meets her dad in this alien playland where the alien says, we put ourselves in a form that you can recognize so that you can be more comfortable. So this would be alien powers making it easier for us to interact with them. So that's how I would characterize it. It was, you know, once they start discovering planets, the floodgates are open.
0: Now, where do you feel, Neil, on the possibility that they are here already?
1: Yeah, I've thought a lot about that. And there's a little bit of that in the book. I think to caricature that, you would get the movie Men in Black, right? And so, but let's look at that a little more closely. I don't know if you remember, there's a scene at the headquarters of Men in Black where they have this huge board where they're tracking, they have like video tracking of all the aliens on Earth. And they're people you know, you've seen, okay? That people just look a little strange. You've always known they were a little strange. And in this movie, they're the aliens. And one of them was Michael Jackson, right? I think after he turned white, right? People just look a little odd. And so that's intriguing. We would know, any medical doctor would know immediately if they were not human by any kind of examination at all, if they were otherwise human looking on the outside. Not humanoid. That would be most of the other aliens that people describe, or especially that Hollywood creates. But if you're human on the outside and you're alien, you're not likely to be human on the inside. So it would be easy to determine that. And if they are human on the inside, then what does it mean to even distinguish them as alien? Just call them human and get on with life.
0: We have so many species of animals on this planet. It's almost countless. It's in the millions, isn't it?
1: If you don't include bacteria, if you talk about sort of plant and animal life, it's tens of millions. Last I checked, yes.
0: So I wonder what they would.
1: So my argument all along is basically an indictment of Hollywood, which allows me to celebrate the Andy Weir story, Project Hail Mary, where. Yeah, I know you got to put an actor in a costume, so it's going to have a head, two eyes, a nose, a mouth, shoulders,
0: right.
1: Legs, hips. Okay, so I get that. But let's look at Earth, where we have animals and plants with DNA in common. And a point I made, perhaps not strongly enough, that humans and bananas share at least 20% identical genes. And we're on the same planet. So you're going to come from a different planet with no genes in common at all, or no genes at all itself, then you should look at least as different from humans as humans and bananas look from each other. And that's rarely given to us in Hollywood.
0: 1965, Gemini 7 with Frank Borman and Jim Lovell. They spotted some kind of object or craft by their ship. Apollo, who you were talking about, the Apollo scene, lights everywhere. Astronauts have seen strange things, Neil, haven't they?
1: Yeah, but keep in mind that astronauts are looking through a other than the space station where they put in this cupola, where you have sort of 360, horizontal 360 views, those original capsules, you're looking through a tiny window. And so you don't really get a context for what might be floating by. And just to start there. Second, the one of the reports, in fact, in the released files was that Apollo 17 astronauts saw what they described as July 4th, okay, without explicitly saying fireworks, just lights outside their window. And it turns out that occurred just after they did a translunar injection, which is while you're orbiting Earth, you're getting ready to leave that orbit and then head towards the moon. That's the third stage of the Saturn V rocket setup. And when that happens, there's all kinds of debris and frost, and mm-hmm. because the engines are the fuel tanks are liquid oxygen and liquid methane, and that's very, very cold. And this thing just launched from Florida, like, and so there's frost on it. So all this stuff breaks off, goes into view, brilliantly lit up by the sun, because there's no atmosphere to attenuate it. There's no pollution. There's no competing things. And so it gets described. They even took a picture of it, right? And that picture is in the files. So had that happened without it being near the translunar injection, that would bring a different level of curiosity to that report. But right now, I have no issues with it at all.
0: It is fascinating. We've got a ufologist by the name of David Jacobs. I don't know if you know him, but I believe
1: I've seen the name. I can claim full knowledge of all that he's reported, but yeah, go on.
0: He believes that the visitations are very nefarious, that there's something evil about it, that these are not friendly people, friendly objects, friendly things at all. He says they abduct, they do all kinds of stuff against us. What do you think of that?
1: Yeah, I mean, like I said, the reports are, you know, even UFO enthusiasts know that most reports of UFOs have natural explanations. So those were never in question, that people see things that they don't understand. And of course, they're unidentified and in the sky. So they're UFOs to them and IFOs to others. And it's always been about the subset of the cases that didn't have a natural explanation. And all I'm saying is, even if those don't have a quote natural explanation, and if they're aliens, I don't have a problem with that. I'm just still waiting around for someone to bring out the alien. And when the day that happens, no one would ever more have to say or ask, do you believe in aliens? Just think about that. That is the operative question that circulates in the community, because that tests whether you believe testimonies, right? And so, but when you roll out the alien, have it walk down the halls of Congress, sit in a chair with his legs crossed, then that's the alien. In the same way, you don't have to ask anyone, do you believe in elephants? I mean, think, if only a few dozen people had ever seen an elephant in the world, and you parade them in front of Congress and say, what are you talking about? Well, you gotta believe me. There's this big old rubbery thing that sticks out the front, and it can pick stuff up. It's got two huge teeth that stick out the sides, and ears the size of bedsheets, and legs the size of tree trunks. Can you draw it? And then they draw it, and they're never good at drawing, so it always looks a little weird. You can make a two-hour documentary about this. But if they, so, and while that's going on, we'd all be saying, do you believe in elephants? I don't know. But if you bring out the elephant, it's a 10-minute documentary. 5 minutes to reveal the elephant and 5 minutes of the rolling credits. And then no one has to say they believe, because they just know. That's the difference here.
0: I've always wondered what's the first question I would ask an alien if I was interviewing
1: yes.
0: them on this program.
1: And I love it.
0: It probably would be, do you believe in God?
1: Oh, interesting. Well, you'd have to be, I address that as well in the book. It's, you'd have to ask, well, which God? All right. And, you know, depending on where you are in the world and who raised you, that question means a very different God from that question asked by others, depending on your culture. If you're in India, there's a whole retinue of gods you can pick from. And is it a Muslim rendering of the prophet and their access to God, or is it Jesus? Is it Abraham? By the way, suppose the alien came 2,000 years ago. Then the gods are, and they're in ancient Greece. Then it's Poseidon and Zeus. And so all I can say with some confidence is if you tell that alien that your God who created the universe created us in his image, the alien would look at you like, what? How about me? There's a quick aside here. The Italian monk philosopher Giordano Bruno was burned at the stake for even suggesting, after reading Copernicus, that if we orbit the sun, that makes us a planet like any other planet.
0: Oh,
1: if
0: they called him a heretic, didn't they?
1: Yes. And if our planet has life, then maybe other planets have life. And if our sun is a star, like the stars in the night sky, maybe there are planets everywhere and life everywhere. And one of his dying comments as he's burned at the stake was, your God is too small. And it was like, whoa, that's an indictment if I ever saw one. If your God is only the God of the earth, well, you better take in the rest of the universe if there's life out there.
0: Neil, of the thousands of people I've interviewed on this program over 23 years, I still can't get one scientist to tell me what the Big Bang was, how it started, how it came from nothing. I can't get an answer. I don't think anybody has one.
1: Wait, because you misunderstand how science works. It's science on the frontier is always about questions. There's the poet Rainer Maria Rilke in his book, Letters to a Young Poet. I'm going to mangle one of these last two lines, but the sense is, be at peace with all that stirs in your soul and learn to love the questions themselves. That's what a scientist does. So, yes, you're going to ask about the Big Bang, because before the Big Bang, mind you, that's on the frontier, and we don't have a good answer for that. You want to ask me about dark matter? We don't have a good answer for that. Dark energy? We don't have a good answer for that. How did organic molecules become self-replicating life in the history of the Earth? We don't have a good answer for that. So you knew to go to those edges, that bleeding edge of science research. You didn't say, how did Earth get here? That for a long time, nobody knew that. We got that answer. But you know not to ask that, because we've already researched that and have the responses. So you're aware of these frontiers of science, and that's where you go, but you cannot require that there's an answer every time you have a question from the frontier, because that's the definition of the frontier. Be at peace with your soul on this matter.
0: It is frustrating, though, sometimes, isn't it?
1: No. It's frustrating because you have to have an answer.
0: Yes,
1: that's
0: I need one.
1: That's the thing that makes it frustrating. If you have to have an answer to everything, then you can't be a research scientist, because half of what they do are unexplored, unanswered questions. And, you know, as the area of our knowledge grows, think of it as a circle, the area grows, so too does the perimeter of our ignorance. That perimeter that is the boundary between what we know and don't know gets bigger and bigger all the time. That's what you should be celebrating. Celebrate the fact that we still have questions.
0: And we're still around to be able to ask them.
1: That's a different question. How long we're going to be around, right?
0: Neil, then, when are you going to be at the Sabin Theater again?
1: Oh, yeah. So that's Tuesday and Wednesday. So it's a 3-hour conversation, unscripted, by the way, but we know what topics we want to hit. It's a 3-hour conversation split into 2 days. So I think on the website, it's futureofspace.org. Is that right? No, Future of Space. I just go to the Sabin Theater website in Los Angeles. LA people know this theater. It's in Beverly Hills. There's a 2-ticket deal you can get, so you can come both nights. But we trade stories about our lives growing up, how we became committed to our craft, But mind you, in his case, he was Jewish growing up in Montreal, which was a Catholic city. And he was on the football team in high school, and he was home for one of the high holidays on a Friday at sundown, and he couldn't make the football practice, and he was cut from the team. And this freaked him out. It's like, I was cut from the team for being Jewish, basically? What's that about? So there's stories in there where we learn about how he needed to overcome this. And then, of course, it comes back to my life, because I'm old enough to have been through times where people with my skin color were not warmly welcomed into the sciences. Oh, yeah, I could dance for you. I could do athletics for you. So nothing compared with what my parents experienced. So I don't want to claim, you know, hardship like the folks who had hoses and dogs sicked on them. But there were challenges, and we trade these stories. And it's so warm and so, like I said, it's a friendship that's become a bromance. And it's we've been sharing it with the public, and we just thought we'd put it on the stage.
0: We're going to take a short break, Neil, and come back and take an hour of phone calls with you. Here's your chance to talk to one of the premier scientists of all time, Neil deGrasse Tyson. The lines are open. Back with your calls in just a moment on Coast to Coast AM.
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7: I'm Michael Toscano. President Trump is about to depart Beijing for the flight back to Washington with a blunt warning from China's President Xi to take back with him. Handle the Taiwan issue carefully or face dangerous conflict. More from correspondent Anna Corrin in Beijing.
8: During that bilateral meeting at the Great Hall of the People on Thursday, once the cameras were kicked out, that is when President Xi really issued a warning to President Trump in very stark language. And he said that the Taiwan question is the most important issue between the U.S. and China.
7: Trump's takeaway from the summit, quote, "We made fantastic trade deals. It's not as dangerous as hantavirus, but there's been an outbreak of a less harmful germ, norovirus, that made 50 people sick aboard a cruise ship in Europe." The latest from correspondent Remy Innocenzio.
9: Some good news for the passengers of the Ambition. The quarantine has been lifted. Some passengers with no symptoms were allowed to disembark. And French officials also cleared that ship to resume operations.
7: The U.S. is moving toward indicting Raul Castro, the 94-year-old former president of Cuba. Justice Department reporter Sarah Lynch tells us it's over the deadly downing of planes flown by Cuban exiles trying to help people escape the island on rafts 30 years ago.
10: When this incident happened, Cuba had alleged that these planes, which were being flown by a humanitarian group, had flown into Cuban airspace and that this was justified. And the United States at the time condemned this action very strongly, but there had never been, you know, any charges brought against the most senior government officials in connection with this.
7: There's a change at the top of Customs and Border Patrol with the retirement of Chief Mike Banks after 16 months.
11: In a farewell message to employees, he stated it is time to return home to Texas and focus on his family and his ranch. Banks also said, quote, "What we have accomplished together in the last year and a half is nothing short of amazing." He added that the employees have, quote, "delivered the most secure border this country has ever seen." Banks replaced Greg Bovino, who served in the position for just 7 months. Linda Kenyon, CBS News, Washington.
7: Immigration and Customs Enforcement released El Salvador native Deza Rivera Ortego after a month-long detention. Her husband, 27-year active-duty Army soldier and Afghanistan veteran Sergeant First Class Jose Serrano, told CBS News,
12: "I know she want to go to the church first thing in the morning, but she have to wait at least after the appointment.
7: She had been detained during an immigration appointment in El Paso. This is CBS News.
12: It's one of the most successful law and justice programs in television history that continues to uncover the truth. 48 Hours, Saturday on CBS and streaming on Paramount Plus.
13: Carpal tunnel syndrome, heart failure that doesn't improve with common medicines. 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
7: A new ranking of nations shows the U.S. losing out in a number of areas.
14: The U.S. placed 18th worldwide, and U.S. News & World Report's new rankings of the best countries based on scores of metrics. Switzerland was first, followed by Denmark and Sweden. The U.S. earned number one in culture and tourism, and number two in economic development. The U.S. placed 33rd, though, in health and 39th in infrastructure. The top countries for health are Iceland, Norway, and Denmark. Jim Krasula, CBS News.
7: A NASA spacecraft chasing a rare metal asteroid is swinging past Mars for a gravity boost. The Psyche spacecraft, named for the asteroid, will slingshot past the red planet at more than 12,000 miles per hour in the coming hours. It's an especially close encounter with Psyche passing within 2,800 miles of Mars. Then it's on to the asteroid belt between Mars and Jupiter that is home to its asteroid target. Michael Toscano.
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15: A new ferry district has been established in Whatcom County. Following an extensive public comment period Tuesday night, the County Council approved a ferry district for the Lummi Island Ferry in a 5-2 vote. The district will have the power to institute a tax on property throughout the county. The council will vote on the proposed tax levy to fund the Whatcom Chiefs operation in July. Meanwhile, Whatcom County residents have one last chance to buy long-term bus passes before major fare changes take effect this fall. Whatcom County Transportation Authority says tomorrow is the final day to buy 92-day passes. The $90 pass gives riders unlimited rides for about 3 months. WTA's 31-day passes will also be phased out later this summer. And recovery funding is on its way for residents impacted by the 2021 floods. Democratic Congressman Rick Larson announced that FEMA has released nearly $4 million in funding for those flood victims. The funds will be used to help homeowners whose properties are eligible for buyouts in flood-prone regions. Your forecast for tonight, rain and thunderstorms before 1 a.m. with a low around 46. Adam Radart-Redeker, KGMI News.

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1: We'll take your calls this hour with the astrophysicist Neil deGrasse Tyson, author of the new book, Take Me to Your Leader, and we'll jump aboard when we come right back on Coast to Coast AM. 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

0: And welcome back, George Norrie, along with Neil deGrasse Tyson. We'll take your calls with him this hour on Coast to Coast. If you wanted to impress an alien upon arrival, what civilization achievement would you show them to brag about Earth, Neil?
1: I would show them science and math, and I don't think they would quite understand culture. You'd have to warm them up to that. But science and math is the language of the universe. Science is what we've discovered using math. And if they got here on a ship, they're going to know science and math for sure. So I want to impress. I would leave the flat earthers at home. Okay. We live in a free country. I want to leave the best possible impression on them. And so you bring forth people who have this knowledge, and then aliens will think nicely of us and not lay waste to our civilization in response.
0: Do you remember the Twilight Zone episode, To Serve Man?
1: Yep, that's one. That's top 10 right there, top shelf. I remembered watching, you know, these are aliens that come down. They're 9 feet tall. Of course, they're humanoid because it's Hollywood. But yep, they're 9 feet tall. That what makes them an alien. And they got a funny looking face. But they gave them a lie detector test. And they said, well, what is your goal here on Earth? And he said, it's to serve man or to help man, help him with his crops and his conflicts. And he passed every lie detector test. And of course, if you're that advanced, our measly little test would be useless against you to even believe that a lie detector test could work on an alien, that they'd have some kind of emotional response to lying the way we know that we do. That's a little bit of human hubris there, which is rampant in so many efforts to portray aliens.
0: Let's go to the phones. They're lining up for you. Let's start with Aaron in Tempe, Arizona. Aaron, welcome to the program.
2: Hey, George, thanks for taking my call.
0: Sure thing.
2: That's a cool show. I have a few comments and a question for you, Neil. I'm a big fan of your work and knowledge and how easily you explain everything. And George, you might get a kick out of this too. So this is more of a scientific question, physics question I've got. So I play hockey, which in a different way, you can say I study physics every week. So a few weeks ago, Neil, I broke a puck during practice. You know, the little circle chunks of vulcanized rubber, which get heavier when they're nearly frozen, being played with and laying on the ice. So my question is, if you can even explain it to me in a different way. I shot it into the net and it hit a solid piece of metal and flew back out into two pieces. It split down the middle in like a zigzag lightning bolt shape into two chunks, and I can fit the pieces together perfectly. So how is it possible for a nearly frozen, hardened chunk of rubber to break into two pieces when hitting a solid piece of steel?
1: Yeah, so there's a lot going on there, and it's less complex than you think. There's, especially with rubber, there's a certain flexibility, pliability that it has at higher temperatures that it does not have at lower temperatures. So if that puck had been out there sitting on the ice is frozen, of course. If you're playing authentic hockey, you're not skating on Teflon, right? Because I've seen rinks where you're on Teflon. Then the colder the puck gets, the more brittle it gets. And the more brittle it gets, the less pliable it will be, the less susceptible it will be to any kind of distortion, any kind of compression or expansion that might otherwise happen when it's so heavily hit and played with on an ice, especially with all, you know, players smacking at it. So it is exactly the situation that would render rubber brittle. But separate from what could have been just a flaw in the manufacture of the vulcanized rubber. So this was a famous problem with the Challenger disaster. The O-rings that had been sitting on the pad for so long froze, and they became brittle, and they did not expand and contract as necessary in the segments of the solid rocket boosters when Challenger launched. And so that created a leak, and we lost astronauts because of that. So this is a long history that rubber has with temperature. That or you're just an awesome slap shot. And by the way, these laws of physics, they apply to molecules, and molecules are across the universe. So when I devote a whole chapter to alien science and technology, that science tells us what might be possible with their technology, allowing them to have technology far beyond us, they're still constrained by the science. And knowing how rubber works, how molecules work, how they can break apart when subjected to enough energy, gives a very good starting point when you're thinking about aliens in the universe.
0: Neil, do you think they've learned how to bend space and time?
1: I don't see why not. If they're Because we know that space and time does bend in the presence of a concentrated source of matter and energy. And so I don't have a problem with them having figured that out. Probably the more exotic of these would be, discovered or manufactured negative mass? That would be interesting, because if they did, then they could pry open a wormhole and get here via wormholes. But if they did that, then they don't need spaceships. They just step through, and you'd have no UFOs, no authentically branded UFOs. So, yeah, I don't have any problem with them being that advanced to figure out how to do that. And then I'm not the guy who says they'll never get here because the distances are so vast.
0: Right. Right?
1: That's like the Conestoga wagon people said, oh, we'll never cross the continent, you know, and now we cross it in 4 hours. While we're eating steak and beer, right? So I'm not that guy. I'm saying give it to them. But still, we have molecules within their physical being. We have the laws of physics that tell us, that limit what it is they could possibly do, but not the technology itself.
0: First-time caller Larry's with us in South Central Texas. Hi, Larry. Go ahead.
3: How you doing, George and Neil? Y'all doing okay tonight?
0: Great.
1: Yeah, thank you. Thanks for checking in.
3: Well, I have an alien encounter that happened to me in 2023 on September 18th that I'd like to share for y'all, if that's okay.
0: Sure.
3: Okay, well, I'm in South Central Texas, Live Oak County area, and I'm sitting here at a friend's house, and she lives in the rural part of the, like, between George West and Mathis, two little small towns near me. And so all surrounding her trader house is trees, you know. So everywhere you look, you see trees, like about 40 yard in front of me. I'm just trying to show y'all the scene of it. And off in the distance, I can't really see, you know, clearly, but I'm on a porch. So I'm standing on the porch, and she's inside washing dishes. And so it's about 3:30 in the morning, I'd say. And I see this white light, you know, and I just automatically think, because it looks like a helicopter coming, you know, I'm thinking Lifeline or something. So I'm kind of curious, and it's about a mile off, and I can just see it barely above the tree line. Well, it's coming towards me. And I get my phone ready. I have my phone with me, and I said, I'm going to take a video of this. So I get it ready, and as it comes over that tree, which is about 40 yards in front of me, there wasn't no white lights at all. What it was to me, the only way I can describe it is as an apple. Like, it looked like an apple, like with the core eating around just the core there, and you leave the top and the bottom of it. And that's what it looked like, and it was about the size. I describe it as like a barn. You know, about the size of a barn. And so it flies over me, and I didn't hear any, wasn't a helicopter, of course. And the lights, there wasn't no white lights, but surrounding the top was orange and like fluorescent green. And the core part was like, there wasn't no reflection of the lights. It was like an eerie silvery, it's hard to describe, like an eerie silvery glow to it. And the only sound I heard, which I got it on videotape, you know, so I thought I did. But anyway, it sounded like, ooh. That's the only noise I heard. And it was flying, I call it erratically, but the only way I can describe this again is to hold your hand out like in a C, and then tilt it forward, tilt it back like 90 degrees at a time, and that's the way it was flying.
0: Neil, we get so many thoughts and calls like Larry. People have seen so many strange things. You can't discount it.
1: Well, no, I'm not here to discount it, but what I'm here to say is that in science, we need more than an eyewitness testimony. And so this was part of one of the goals of the efforts in Congress over these past three years that, of course, predate the release of these Pentagon files. So just to show that the government was into this before Trump wanted to declare that he is the transparency president, you know, that Congress is interviewing insiders and whistleblowers. You can't, you know, how much more transparent do you want than that? And so one of the objectives was that there's a friend and colleague of mine who headed a committee which had some NASA people and some other engineers and things to try to think about how to help people get better data. And one of the goals is that we're looking for an app that would be written, and I think people are working on this now, where you would obtain your observation through this app, right? So the app would then be taking the image or the video, and that app would make sure to collate the metadata of that of that exercise. And the metadata would be the direction the camera was facing, any accelerations the camera was there, the brightness, the longitude, the latitude. And that would allow other people who might be doing the same thing in a different location to triangulate on what that object is and where it is and what it might look like from different directions. And in that way, you can elevate these one-off observations, you know, at 2 and 3 in the morning, can elevate them to a level of systematic, acquisition of data, which is what any scientist would do when confronted with something mysterious. And by the way, what you describe reminds me of in Close Encounters of the Third Kind, where before the mothership came, there were all these other tinier ships that were, some were cute and all different funny shapes. I don't remember an eaten apple core, but that could have been one of them. And it would have been just as charming as all the others that were imagined there. So in the end, you want to make sure you have the best data possible. And that means, because unlike the court of law, where the battle cry is, I need a witness, said no scientist ever. Because testimony is not the same thing as evidence in the mind of a scientist. So and next time, set up a net, capture it, okay? You'd be the richest, most famous Texan there ever was if you can bring that forward to the authorities. So, yeah.
0: What's your all-time favorite alien movie, Neil?
1: You know, I have several, but my all-time favorite anything was an episode of The Twilight Zone called The Invaders, where there's a woman living alone in this prairie house.
0: Agnes Moorehead.
1: Yes! Oh, my gosh! You know, she almost didn't take that role because there was no dialogue. It was just a one-woman show.
0: With her broom. Remember sweeping the floor?
1: She's panicking because an alien flying saucer landed on her roof. And you feel her panic because she's alone. And there's no electricity. There's just a fire. And there's these little robots come out with lasers and things, and they're harming her. And you just feel her the whole time. And at the end, you learn the camera pans over the flying saucer, and it says U.S. Air Force Space Probe Number 1. My gosh!
0: She was a giant.
1: We are the aliens in that. So I think that's one of my favorite. And I spend a whole chapter of the book, the chapter's titled Alien to Them, okay? Where we spend so much time thinking about what's alien to us, but alien to them, here's one. Let's say you befriend the alien, and then after a few hours you say, excuse me, I have to lay down horizontally and go semi-comatose for one-third of Earth's rotation.
0: Yeah.
1: The alien look and say, what?
0: What is that?
1: What is that? And maybe the alien sleeps, but, you know, it's such a Earth-based mammalian phenomenon, and it's so much we take for granted that might be completely weird to an alien.
0: Let's go to Scott, San Luis Obispo, California. Scotty, go ahead.
4: Hello, George. Hello, Dr. Tyson. George, I have two questions. I don't know if there's enough time. It's almost running out before the bottom of the hour. Is it okay, sir?
0: Let's go one at a time. Let's see what we can get.
4: So So, Dr. Tyson, we spoke before. I want to ask a question about the movie Life that came out in 2017 with actor Ryan Reynolds. In the movie, a scientist on the ISS revived a dormant organism from Mars on a soil sample collected, but the organism quickly evolves into a highly intelligent life form that consumes every human on the ISS to survive, getting bigger and bigger and bigger with nothing to stop it. So is it scientifically possible that an alien microbe that could adapt to everything to become a global threat like in the movie Life?
1: Yeah, so there's a misunderstanding of how evolution works. In evolution, no organism adapts to anything. That is a misunderstanding of evolution. So what happens is there's an assault and a change in the environment, as what happened when they bring it from Mars onto the ISS. The environment changes, and in the population of the organisms, there will be variation depending on what the organism is. Some will be bigger, some will be smaller, and most will die. And only some will have properties that'll step through that proscenium. And then they will have babies or whatever is their offspring that have their properties that'll be slightly better adapted to that environment. So the species adapts, not the organism. The organism either lives or dies. It does not change before your eyes. And this is just a misunderstanding that people have of that phenomenon. A similar one was Lucy. Do you remember with Scarlett Johansson? They said she's using 20% of her brain, now 50%, because we only use 10%. You know where that came from? There was some psychologist long ago, because you can't experiment on brains, because that's unethical, but someone could have a brain injury, and you say, oh, they can't speak anymore, or they don't recognize faces. So you can decompose what the brain is doing. That's the wrong word. You can deconstruct what the brain is doing based on injuries people had. The guy said the brain is so complex, we only know what 10% of it is used for. That turned into we're only using 10% of our brain, which was always BS. It was but it's a battle cry for teachers to tell their underperforming students, you're only using 10% of your brain, keep at it. So there's forcing on that statement to keep it going. And just as there's forcing on the idea, the false idea, that organisms evolve.
0: Neil, have you ever met Steven Spielberg?
1: Yes, I have, in my office. And we talked about E.T., and I asked him about it, and he confided in me, you don't get this from the movie, that he conceived of E.T. as an animate plant. And that's why E.T. had that magic finger that could make plants come back to life.
0: That's right.
1: That was not an accident that he had, that E.T. had those powers. So, I can't count him as like a beer drinking friend, but we do know each other. Yes.
0: With that great E.T. sound.
1: No, what's better was Drew Barrymore's scream when she first saw E.T. That was the cutest, funniest thing ever. So E.T. again was humanoid, right? It had a neck, a nose,
0: oh,
1: mouth.
0: Oh, yeah, absolutely.
1: It ate Reese's Pieces. And by the way, I thought the alien in Project Hail Mary felt a little E.T.-like, you know? It was like a buddy movie. And it was eating, what was the, there was some food that the creature liked. I forgot what it was. So anyway, to me, it was like a buddy movie with a human and an alien. But in Project Hail Mary, that alien was craboid rather than humanoid.
0: Okay? Right.
1: It didn't walk on two legs, and it had these very agile tools that it could build stuff. So yeah, it was an intelligent alien that broke the mold, and Andy Weir is good at that, the author.
0: We'll be back with Final Calls with Neil deGrasse Tyson in just a moment, right here on Coast to Coast AM.
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2: President Trump has been warned by China's President Xi to be careful about Taiwan. Correspondent Anna Corrin.
3: What he was asking of the U.S., that was not made public, but certainly that warning on how important the Taiwan question is to China, that was made perfectly clear to President Trump.
2: Justice Department reporter Sarah Lynch tells us the U.S. may indict former Cuban President Raul Castro for the downing of planes that killed Cuban exiles in 1996.
4: His brother Fidel Castro was the president of the communist regime at the time, and he was the head of the military at the time.
2: Active duty Army Sergeant First Class Jose Serrano is happy ICE has released his wife, Deasy Rivera Ortego, after a month in detention.
5: It took me like 2-3 minutes to actually react to and understand what they told me on the phone.
2: CBS News Brief. I'm Mike.
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0: story. Have you signed up yet to become a Coast Insider? 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
1: This is Lisa. I'm a Coast Insider because I can't always stay up to listen to Coast Live. 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
3: I'm Dawn from Glendon Beach, Oregon. 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
0: Any show, anytime. 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Just go to coasttocoastam.com. Right at the top of the website, it says Insider. Click that button, fill out the info, and you've got it. 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And through the app, you can sign up. And if you live in Canada, you can become a member now, so take advantage of that. Now, here's something for you men and women to build up that testosterone.
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0: And welcome back to our final segment with Neil deGrasse Tyson and your calls. Neil, with your book, Take Me to Your Leader, where's the best place to get it?
1: Oh, everywhere. I will add that I narrated the audiobook. So some people who...
0: Oh, great. They love that.
1: Who like the sort of the author's take on it, because then you get to hear my intonations, because these are my sentences that I composed. And so you get to hear about that. And just to prep people, there's only seven chapters. It's not a large book, but I count it as very thorough. There's Alien to Us, where I review how different aliens can be from us. And then I have Aliens to Them. And then I have Alien Intelligence. I explore how smart they might be relative to us. Because isn't it quite hubristic to say, let's go look in the universe for other intelligent life like us? Well, who said we're intelligent? We did. So it might be that we are to aliens what chimps are to us. And so just keep that in mind as you do this. I have a chapter on alien science and technology. I end with a chapter called Alien to Me, which is sort of firsthand stories of my thoughts and ambitions and desires. So, yeah.
0: I love it. All right, back to the calls. Cornelius is with us in Alexandria, Louisiana. Welcome to the show. Corny, go ahead. Hold on, Corny. There you go.
2: George, you're trying to cut me off. Neil, I tell you, if my dad was alive, George knew Daddy loved the show, and you just played a song, George, that Daddy loved. He loved Nat King Cole.
0: Oh, so he's one of the best. Died too early, 45 years old. Jeez.
1: Oh, wow. Uh-huh.
2: Yeah. Uh-huh. And his daughter died almost the same way to a certain extent. Mm. But, Neil, my dad was a biologist, and he was in the Air Force, and we had a base here called England Air Force Base, and they had a lot of UFOs sighted out there. Mike Wynn wrote a book about the UFOs through the UFO Blue Book files that they had here. But my question for you tonight, I believe the Bible, and my dad, like I said, he was a biologist and an Air Force jet engine mechanic, and Bible basic instructions before leaving Earth. If you look all throughout there, Ezekiel saw a wheel within a wheel. You saw Jacob saw angels going up and down a ladder. And the when the Israelites were escaping the Egyptians, there was a big, and I call it a mothership. It was covering millions of Jews escaping from Egypt. So I don't know if you've looked at that, and I want to add one more thing. I had an alien encounter, and George knows this. I used to work for the federal government at Oakdale, and I was a military police officer also with a top secret clearance. And I know you say you give credence more to police, military, and stuff like that. Well, I was on a roving patrol, and I saw this. It was a cloak ship, so it was trying to mask itself. And it shined a beam of light in the middle of these cows and picked up a cow. Now, we don't have that technology. And I think these things, like David Jacobs, I think most of them are fallen angels and stuff, and they just shapeshift. So my question for you, have you ever looked at the Bible and saw anything of aliens in the Bible? God bless you, George, and God bless America.
1: Yeah, okay, thank you for that inquiry. This broadly comes under the category of ancient aliens, right? You go back and see accounts, not entirely prehistoric. The Bible was not prehistoric, but it was definitely pre-science, right? And you see accounts that you can't easily explain by what would have otherwise been going on in the neighborhood or in the town. And so I address ancient aliens in the book. It's in the alien evidence chapter. And all I would say there is the what you witnessed were the cow getting lifted. That's almost iconic now. The cow's getting, you know, why would the aliens want our cows? Those are our cows. So It would have been way better if you had put, this probably might have been before smartphones, but now that there's 6 billion smartphones in the world, I'd like to think that if that ever happens again to anyone, they've got it, a record of it, on high-resolution video. So it's not just you trying to get us to believe you, it's the evidence captured in the camera. And ideally, with this app that I described a few moments ago, it would help to collate it with other people who might have seen the same thing. So, the way I think about it is, if you imagine gods and gods are, have power over you and you want to draw them and think about them, of course, they're going to have, there's going to be fantastical descriptions. You know, you look in paintings and carvings and Sumerian tablets. There are people with bubble heads and rays coming out of their eyes or their fingers. They're levitating. And by the way, we have just that kind of imagination today. Do you realize that half of the top 10, 5 of the top 10 grossing films of all time involve non-human life forms? Non-human alien life forms, and Avatar is at the top of that list. So we're not saying that we were visited by aliens. We're saying we have creativity and that we're putting it in our entertainment. So I want to allow ancient peoples to have had just the same imagination that we have today as a possible explanation for all of this. And by the way, if you include superheroes, then it's 8 out of the 10 top movies show non-human entities with powers. And why are we the only ones throughout history that are allowed to tell stories of fantastical objects, places, and things?
0: What's so amazing too, Neil, is, you know, we're 4.5-5 billion years old, or the universe is 14 billion years old. Somebody got a jump start on us.
1: Easily that could have happened, because Earth came a little late, and in what we call intelligent life was the last few moments. Here's the best way to do that. If you take a football field as the timeline of the universe, the thickness of the blade of grass in the end zone, the thickness is the history of all recorded history of humans on Earth. So if you throw a dart, you're probably going to land somewhere where we didn't have intelligent life. And even if you did, and it was the ancient Rome, they didn't have technology, they didn't have radio telescopes. So anyone trying to communicate with them through space might think Earth didn't have intelligence, when clearly those civilizations were intelligent. So, yeah, I have no reason to doubt that there could be life way smarter than us out there. And so there's hubris where, here's life way smarter than us, but they're interested in me and my body orifices. That's ego right there. Let's think about that. Well, you know, we can't possibly be the most interesting. We have whales with brains 5 times the size of our brains. All right. So much on this earth, 20 ton oak trees. All right. But no, the aliens only want to look at us. So I want to throw out questions that aren't always asked about it. Could those fantastical illustrations on the caves and on the Sumerian tablets have been a kindergarten class and they're just having fun? You know, is that a possibility? Why is that discounted relative to they were visited by aliens and they were drawing aliens? Just keep that. I'm going to come back at you and say, keep an open mind for things that might not be aliens that could completely account for what you got.
0: And here's a science question for you, Neil. If the Earth formed 8 or 9 billion years after the universe formed, how long does it normally take for a planet like Earth to create itself?
1: Oh, it's pretty fast. When you look at the time based on evidence that we have from gas clouds where we see the formation of stars, it could take, it's about how long it takes the sun to turn on. And that could be anywhere from 10 to 100 million years, which is not very long given the
0: billions. No, that's not long.
1: It's not long at all. Yeah. So we got that. We got that. And Earth, oh, by the way, we don't expect complex life early in the universe because you have to build up the ingredients, the nitrogen, the carbon, the oxygen, the iron. You have to build up all the ingredients that are the foundations of the biology we know. And so you would not expect complex life that early. But, you know, give the universe half its lifetime to have gotten there, and you could still easily have planets older than us that could have started evolution well before we did.
0: Let's go to Lewis in Pennsylvania, wild card line. Lewis, go for it.
3: Hello, George. Thank you for taking my call. I just want to give a shout-out to my aunt. I hope she gets better and gets out of the hospital. She's in my prayers.
0: Thank you.
3: But I have a comment and a question for Dr. Tyson. You know, when I think of when I look at the sky at night, I think of three great Americans, the late Dr. Carl Sagan, Dr. Michio Kaku, and you, Dr. Tyson. And my Dr. Tyson, is in the late 19th century, early 20th century, you know, there was the light bulb, the airplane, the automobile, all these advancements. And there's a lot of people say there's a lot of coincidences with this century as far as AI and the quantum and all that stuff. How would you compare the two centuries, Doctor, in your opinion? Which one would be fired at? Okay, thank you. Thanks, George.
1: Yeah, I love that question. I had a previous book called Cosmic Perspectives on Civilization. And one of the chapters in there was called Science and Technology, where I tracked the progress of science and technology from over the era of the Industrial Revolution. And the one feature that is persistent is that the advances are exponential. And exponential, what I mean is, it's not just linear, which means it's very hard. We have linear brains. So I have these postcards that were made in the year 1900, imagining the year 2000. And here's what I mean by linear thinking. Back then they had like balloons and dirigibles carrying people around. So they imagined people would have their own pair of balloons strapped under their arms so that they can float. By the year 2000, that's how people, no one imagined an airplane. It hadn't been invented yet. So you get exponential growth when you have advances in many different fields coming together in ways it's hard, if not impossible, to predict. And so it was 66 years from the Wright brothers at Kitty Hawk to men walking on the moon. This is, you know, there we go. Oh, and by the way, just to throw a bone to those who want to believe we're reverse engineering alien artifacts, do you realize 3 months after, this is in the book, 3 months after Roswell, we break the sound barrier with Chuck Yeager. 3 months. And then 12 years later, after 12 years after we break the sound barrier, we're walking on the moon, right? So it's fun to watch this, but it's either aliens or it's the natural exponential growth of our knowledge and awareness of the universe and how it can serve civilization. If you went back 20 years and showed people a smartphone, they might resurrect the witch burning laws.
0: Absolutely. There's a picture from the 1800s with a guy, Neil, walking around with what looks like a cell phone in his hand. It's amazing.
1: I was a picture. I remember seeing a video from like the 1920s and someone is walking there just as we would be walking down the street talking to someone with a cell phone. So those are mysterious sort of things. By the way, the universe brims with mysteries. I'm not here to debunk all mysteries. I'm here to say, let's celebrate the mysteries, but investigate them further. That's what any good science approach would do to all of these subjects.
0: Let's go to Ron in Memphis. Ron, we only got a minute left, but you've been on hold so long. Go ahead.
4: Yes, sir. In reference to the question that you asked earlier, my question would be, do you believe and or worship a creator being, and if so, would you be able to describe him? And with that, I would just be curious what your first question would be.
1: Oh, yeah, okay, thanks. Yeah, I'd...
0: Minute left, Neil.
1: Thank you. Of all the creators that have been... that manifest in the cultures around the world, these would be supreme beings. I've not seen anything in the natural world that uniquely points to one creator or another. So I remain mostly unconvinced, but I'm open to whatever it is people will present to me. But if there, in fact, is a creator, I think Stephen Jay Gould was asked this, and I'd see the creator at the pearly gates or whatever, and if I had one question of that creator, I would say, why does your existence require a belief? Why can't you just show up in front of everybody and then you're just there?
0: And say, hello, I'm here.
1: Yeah, exactly. Why go through the belief rituals? What was your point in all of this? That would be my first question of the creator.
0: Neil, let's not let 7 years go by this time before you come back. You promise?
1: All right, I promise. Totally promise.
0: All right, my friend. Neil deGrasse Tyson, name of his latest book, Take Me to Your Leader. We will be back in a moment to talk about hypnosis and the Knights Templar.
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7: I'm Michael Toscano. Air Force One took off from Beijing about 25 minutes ago, heading back to Washington as President Trump concludes 2 days of talks with Chinese President Xi.
8: It's an honor to be here. We'll be back, and I believe on September 24th or thereabouts, President Xi is going to be coming to the United States, and we will be reciprocal, like reciprocal trade.
7: The summit may end up being most remembered for the blunt warning from Xi to Trump to be careful about Taiwan or face dangerous consequences. Closing arguments were heard in Oakland, California over Elon Musk suing Sam Altman and OpenAI for turning what Musk says was meant to be a nonprofit company into a for-profit company. Here's CBS News legal contributor Jessica Levinson.
9: So much of it comes down to this: who do you believe? What do you believe was actually discussed? And what do you believe was promised versus what was said is like, this is what we're going to try and do.
7: A Supreme Court ruling may open up trucking companies to lawsuits over crashes on the basis of the drivers they hire or hiding bad safety records.
10: In a unanimous ruling, the U.S. Supreme Court will allow victims of deadly crashes to sue some of America's biggest brokers, which hire trucking companies to move goods.
11: Delilah Colton was only 5 years old in June 2024 when an 18-wheel tractor trailer plowed into her.
10: President Trump during the State of the Union. Though the president focused on the immigration status of the driver, the high court's ruling in a separate case will allow Coleman's lawsuit against the trucking broker C.H. Robinson to proceed. Heather Bosch, CBS News.
7: Spirit Airlines may have given up the ghost, but legal action against it is very much alive. More from correspondent Jim Krasula.
12: Several terminated workers have filed a lawsuit saying Spirit Airlines failed to give proper layoff notices when it abruptly shut down earlier this month. The legal action also claims that the company's management misled employees about the chances of Spirit staying in business.
7: Rising food prices are resulting in food pantries seeing more people in need. CBS's Jason Allen visited one in Carrollton, Texas.
13: This section used to have all of our canned meat.
14: Casey McMahon showed us the empty shelves that usually hold canned chicken or tuna, protein sources that are in high demand. The average family that used to need help for 8 to 12 weeks, he says, now needs it for closer to 7 or 8 months.
7: Multiple wildfires are burning in the Texas Panhandle, eastern New Mexico, and the Oklahoma Panhandle. Shelters are open, but most evacuation orders are lifted. Meanwhile, gusty winds and dry conditions lead to an elevated fire risk from Wyoming to Minnesota. This is CBS News.
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7: Well, the Japanese are loving an animatronic anti-bear scarecrow.
25: Japan is reporting huge success with solar-powered monster wolf robots that have been helping keep the country's increasingly aggressive bear population at bay. The man-made wolves have shaggy fur, flashing red eyes, rotating heads, and emit 50 different threatening noises. They've been a boon to farmers, landowners, and anti-bear crusaders. The problem now, the company that makes them says it can't keep up with demand, despite the $4,000-plus price tag. 13 people were killed in bear attacks in Japan last year alone. One death has been confirmed so far this year. Deborah Rodriguez, CBS News.
7: Pope Leo denounced investments in AI and high-tech weaponry, warning they lead to a, quote, spiral of annihilation. Leo criticized increased military spending at the expense of education and health care, emphasizing the need for responsible artificial intelligence development. Michael Toscano.
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26: A new ferry district has been established in Whatcom County. Following an extensive public comment period Tuesday night, the County Council approved a ferry district for the Lummi Island Ferry in a 5-2 vote. The district will have the power to institute a tax on property throughout the county. The council will vote on the proposed tax levy to fund the Whatcom Chiefs operation in July. Meanwhile, Whatcom County residents have one last chance to buy long-term bus passes before major fare changes take effect this fall. Whatcom County Transportation Authority says tomorrow is the final day to buy 92-day passes. The $90 pass gives riders unlimited rides for about 3 months. WTA's 31-day passes will also be phased out later this summer. And recovery funding is on its way for residents impacted by the 2021 floods. Democratic Congressman Rick Larson announced that FEMA has released nearly $4 million in funding for those flood victims. The funds will be used to help homeowners whose properties are eligible for buyouts in flood-prone regions. Your forecast for tonight, rain and thunderstorms before 1 a.m. with a low around 46. Adam Radart-Redeker, KGMI News.

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1: Up next on Coast to Coast, we're going to talk with Sarah Brexman-Cosme about hypnotism and about the Knights Templar. Get ready. And then in our last hour of the show, we'll take your calls with her on Coast to Coast. Let's talk about Sarah Follin Brain Wellness for a moment, because everyone forgets things now and then, a name, a place, keys, wherever you go. 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

0: And welcome back to Coast, George Norrie with you, author Sarah Bressman. Cosme is a teacher of metaphysical exploration and enlightenment. She seamlessly weaves together ancient wisdom and modern insights to unveil the mysteries of our existence. Sarah is also a master hypnotist and the level 3 practitioner of Dolores Cannon's quantum healing hypnosis technique. Sarah, welcome back to the program. How have you been?
1: I've been good, George. Hi, how are you?
0: Looking forward to this. Any travels coming up for you?
1: Yes, I get to go back to Egypt. I can't wait. I love Egypt so much. It's so much fun.
0: How often have you been there?
1: 8 times.
0: Have you ever been there when William Henry's there?
1: Yes, I've seen William Henry twice on my trips. We just stop by and we say hello to each other and compare notes.
0: Great guy. Now, you've got a book called The Hypnotist's Journey to Avalon. Tell us about that.
1: So I wrote this book from my client's memories of a lifetime in the Middle Ages where she could connect to this ancient lineage that came actually from fairies. And while I was working with her, this other sounding voice started coming through and said, "Father wrote about this." And so I asked my client under hypnosis, as she's under hypnosis and this other sounding voice is coming through her, "Who is your father?" And the voice said, "J.R.R. Tolkien is my father. My name is Christopher." And I said, "What do you mean?" And he said he translated his father's books and that he had just passed. Christopher just passed. Anyway, long story short, I documented all the information that came through this session while my client was under hypnosis. It was really quite mind-blowing to me. So then I just documented it, and that went into the book.
0: Fantastic. I want to talk about hypnotism for the first half, and then we'll get into the Knights Templar later on this hour, Sarah. In your opinion, what is hypnotism?
1: So basically what it is quieting the prefrontal cortex of your brain, and then you're actually accessing deeper layers within yourself. So it's actually not so woo-woo at all. All it is quieting your mind, to simplify it, quieting your mind and listening deeply to yourself. And you could find out anything about yourself. In fact, every single person walking the planet today has information about all these ancient civilizations, and it's stored within them because each person has a part of them that's keeping a living record. Everyone has this part of them. And so if a person quiets their mind, they can tune in and find out what's stored in their subconscious. So basically what hypnotism is it's focused deep concentration. The definition of hypnosis is focused deep concentration. So you're enabling a person to quiet the brain and listen deeply internally. That's all it is.
0: A person who's hypnotized, Sarah, do they remember what they've said?
1: Oh, good question. Okay, so this is what it's like for them. So when you wake up, when everyone wakes up in the morning and they still have access to their dreams, they feel very awake in that state. Mm-hmm. They think, "Oh, I'm always going to remember this dream." And then they wake up all the way and they've forgotten the dream. Or they do something and the dream is gone and they think, "Wait, I wasn't totally awake, was I?" So hypnotism is actually that same state. You're in that state when you wake up in the morning and you could still remember your dream and you think you're always going to remember this dream. So that's the state that you will be in. That's the deep theta state that you are in when you're in hypnosis. And what happens is, right after you come out of hypnosis, you may think you're always going to remember the hypnosis, but it quickly fades. And because I've done like thousands and thousands of hypnosis sessions with people, I can't tell you how many times I hear the phrase or something like this, I'm always going to remember how to power that spaceship. I don't need to tell you all these details, you know, because the person, my client, will think that they're always going to remember, you know, that their memories of being an extraterrestrial or their memories of these ancient civilizations, because it feels like that dream that's so fresh in your mind. And you think to yourself, everyone does, how could I possibly forget this dream? So you would remember the hypnosis as long as you keep it in your mind and going over it, but it quickly fades for many people.
0: I have always heard, Sarah, that you cannot hypnotize somebody to do something they really don't want to do. Is that true?
1: That's 100% true. You can't hypnotize anyone to do anything against their will. Basically, what happens is you have that protector, that same aspect of you that's keeping a living record of everything that you're doing. That aspect of you is guarding you, protecting you, and nobody could ever force you to do anything against your will under hypnosis, because basically you're in a more receptive state of awareness. So you are actually more aware. It's a misconception that you're unconscious in any way. You actually have more faculties that you're able to use.
0: When somebody's hypnotized, are they asleep?
1: No, not at all. They're actually more aware. So when they're in that state of hypnosis, it's the very same state as when you wake up in the morning and you have access to your dream. If you think about that state, you have more awareness. You're able to tune into things you may have otherwise forgotten. You're able to really listen deeply, not only to yourself, but to find out basically anything that you want to find out. If you had a friend sitting right next to you as you're waking up in the morning, you could tell your friend all the contents of your dream and explore deeper realities, actually.
0: Now, when you hypnotize somebody, how long does it take to put them under?
1: Usually, well, it can be very fast. I mean, 10 minutes or sometimes 20. It depends on the person, but it's very easy. All I'm really doing is helping them to quiet their mind and then access these deeper states.
0: 10 minutes? 5 minutes?
1: 10 minutes. Sometimes five. Sometimes a person is so easy that it could be less than that, but it really just depends on the person. And it's very similar to when you're falling asleep. When you start to go into hypnosis, it all of a sudden feels like you're feeling that state right when you're falling asleep at night or right when you're waking up, where it feels almost blissful. You have less thoughts. Your body feels good and blissful. And it's just a very peaceful state.
0: It is amazing, isn't it, how it works?
1: It is amazing. I love it. And my teacher was Dolores Cannon. So I basically do her method.
0: She's one of the best in her day. God rest her soul, right?
1: Yes, she really, really was. And she had a crush on you, George.
0: I interviewed her when I was the Nighthawk in St. Louis doing my local show, because she was in Arkansas, I believe, right?
1: Mm-hmm. She was in Arkansas, but you were like her crush. So, I mean, all of us knew. she always called you like the heartthrob of the metaphysical.
0: I love that. It's not a bad little title to have, is it?
1: I know.
0: Now, when you hypnotize somebody to do something they want to do, how effective is that?
1: Well, that's a really good question. It really does depend, because it's really only effective when you get into the deeper layers of a person's subconscious. So say, for instance, a person wants to lose weight. They really need to get to the root cause of why they have the weight gain in the first place.
0: Mm-hmm.
1: I could hypnotize them that would give them motivation to lose weight, but it's not as effective at all than getting to the root cause. Perhaps a person, when they were in childhood, felt unprotected, and so their body puts on the protection for that person. So once you get to the root cause of why there's a weight gain, then it can easily be released and healed. And so when you use hypnosis to actually find the root cause, then a person can have significant healing. And I've personally seen the most craziest things in my practice. I've literally witnessed someone's bones go fuse back together. I've seen someone, yes, in my office. And I even heard the popping. I had that on one of my recordings. It was so crazy. My client was under hypnosis. I mean, I shouldn't call it crazy. The body's such a miraculous machine, but my client was under hypnosis and she's tuning in and I'm listening to what her higher self, her subconscious, is telling me about how her spine actually became inverted a little bit when she was giving birth to her daughter. And when she found out the root cause of everything, her spine started moving back into alignment. And you could hear these really loud popping noises. And my client was laying flat on my recliner chair and it fused back together. So all kinds of things are really possible. It's actually a huge lie that we're told that we can't heal ourselves, but our bodies are completely capable of anything.
0: What is the youngest age of somebody that has been hypnotized that you know of?
1: Well, I actually started working on my son when he was 11 years old because he was wearing glasses and I wanted to find out what the root cause of his issues with his eyes were. And my son has not worn glasses since, and now he's almost 18.
0: That's amazing. But well, what did you do?
1: I just asked him. So I never lead my clients. I just asked his subconscious, what's the root cause of his eye issues? Because they were getting worse and he was 11 and we went to see the eye doctor and every year we would go, his eyes would get worse and worse and worse. And his subconscious said that he didn't like to see the reality clearly because it was too upsetting to him, to his mind, to see what was happening. And so in as far as the rest of the world, like people being mean to each other. And so, you know what, George? He subconsciously blurred his own eyesight. And so then as he's realizing this under hypnosis, his eyes started to correct themselves. And it took about a week. And then yeah, it was.
0: Why do people generally go to a hypnotist in the first place, Sarah?
1: Well, it depends. People usually come to me usually for healing, to be honest. They come to me for healing or maybe they've had
0: Emotional or physical?
1: Both. Or maybe they've had some extraterrestrial experiences that they don't want to talk to anyone about. So people come to me for all kinds of reasons, but you know, the people that do like Dolores Cannon's hypnosis, people come to them to ask questions like that. But for other hypnotists, people come for all different reasons. But a lot of people have issues. A lot of people have physical issues and people have all kinds of issues, especially right now. So I think, it's very helpful to go see a hypnotherapist because what you're doing is you're really just tuning into yourself. The answers are coming from yourself. It's quite different than going to a psychic or going to a doctor when the information comes from someone else in that way. In hypnosis, the information comes from you as you're under hypnosis. So it's quite powerful.
0: Is past life regression hypnotism?
1: It is. It is hypnotism. What it is you're quieting that person's mind and you're able to access that living record of a person. And then you could find out anything. You can find out about the other experiences that person has had. You could find out about like their soul. You could find out anything in that way. So, it's very quite popular to find out about your past lives, but it seems that past lives are actually happening all at once. So people are actually tapping into other aspects of their soul. Although it would be considered the past, it's still happening in this now moment.
0: The word mesmerized came from somebody called Mesmer, right?
1: Right, that's correct. Yes, Mesmer is considered the founder or, you know, the father of hypnosis. And so he basically showed that you could focus on something and create amazing effects. And he was pretty instrumental for hypnosis to start becoming mainstream.
0: Truly remarkable. Can you hypnotize somebody in your waking state where maybe you do it because you know how to manipulate?
1: Well, I don't, but yes, you could. You could definitely do that. But again, the person would never do anything against their will. But you know what? You can actually hypnotize people if they agree with it in their sleep. And you know what you can do? Like mothers, they can actually hypnotize their children, but you would want to get their permission first. So you could go while your child is sleeping. If you have a small child. And of course, if you are the mother or parent, you would want to get agreement from your child. And you could actually help your child as they're sleeping, kind of reinforce positive suggestions to them. And it is quite effective.
0: Sirhan Sirhan is the convicted assassin of Robert Kennedy. And he claimed, you know, he copped a plea in the beginning because his attorney suggested it. But he has always suggested that he doesn't recollect anything. He didn't do it. Is it conceivable that somebody hypnotized him?
1: So probably not, because a person under hypnosis would not do anything against their will. Although he could have been strategically controlled in a different way. So he would have been, there are ways to strategically program a person, because we are all very programmed. We have all these programs, or these beliefs, I want to say, running through our mind unconsciously. So essentially, what I do is I help people deprogram themselves. Just say, for instance, you're driving in a car and you see a billboard, and this billboard like creates this thought within you, or this belief that you want to go buy the product because you are in a very receptive state and you've been bombarded with this type of imaging and things like that. It can seep into your subconscious, and then you would allow that to be something that you bring into your subconscious. This particular type of person could have been programmed in many different ways if that actually were the case.
0: And programmed to the point where he doesn't remember that he did it?
1: Yeah, well, I think we are all programmed to some way and where we don't remember that we have been programmed. I mean, these negative belief systems, we don't even know how they got here, but we've taken them as our own belief system, like the belief system that many people have, that we're not good enough, that we need to work harder, and that we need to do something and be productive in order to be valuable. Where did that programming come from? You know, that's like a program running through many people's subconscious.
0: Sarah, we're going to take a break and come back and talk about the Knights Templar and how hypnotism fits in with what they did in just a moment on Coast to Coast AM.
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0: President Trump is on his way home to Washington, leaving Beijing and talks with China's President Xi behind.
1: This has been an incredible visit. I think a lot of good has come of it. We've made some fantastic trade deals, great for both countries.
0: Lawyers for Elon Musk and OpenAI made their final arguments yesterday in a case that could help shape the future of AI. Musk sued OpenAI CEO Sam Altman for allegedly shifting into a for-profit mode behind his back. CBS News legal contributor Jessica Levinson says the verdict may rest on personality.
2: I think that the jury's views of Elon Musk and Sam Altman could potentially make a difference here.
0: Correspondent Jason Allen checks on food pantries, helping people in a time of rapidly rising food prices.
3: Three quarters of the nation's food banks right now are seeing the same or increased demand from where they were a year ago.
0: CBS News Brief.
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1: 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Have you signed up yet? 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
3: Hi, I'm Tom.
4: Hi, I'm Jennifer. What brings you here?
3: Yeah, I'm here to meet someone who understands me.
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3: 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But can't seem to find anyone who gets it.
4: 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I gotta go.
3: Okay, guess that's not your cup of tea. You sure?
4: Very. Good luck with that.
3: I can't meet anyone.

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0: And welcome back to Coast, George Norrie with you, Sarah Bressman-Cosme with us. Her website is linked up at coasttocoastam.com. Sarah, tell us about the Knights Templar and the hypnotism. Where was the connection there?
1: Well, what started happening, and I thought it was a coincidence at first, was so many people, as they're coming in for their session, I mean, I'm talking, maybe at least six of my clients remembered either work while they're in hypnosis, under hypnosis, remembered working with the Knights Templar or being a Knights Templar. And what was fascinating is I learned a lot more about the Knights Templar than I ever knew. I mean, I had no idea or never was really interested in the Knights Templar before, but it was just fascinating to me. And I documented a lot of this information in my Hypnotist Journey to Avalon book. But as I'm working with these clients, uncovering information, it was fascinating to find out that the Knights Templar seemed to be tasked with safeguarding artifacts and humanity's treasure. But not only that, that they seem to have been taught by these wizards from some of these royal families that they were protecting at the time. And so these wizards actually taught a lot of the Knights Templar how to actually tune in to the cosmos and really using a way of mind control within themselves, tap into other layers of reality. And then the Knights Templar safeguarded this information and started teaching the rest of the order, the rest of their group, how to do these practices. And it's quite fascinating that the Knights Templar were more than just safeguarding art, more than just protectors of this royal family, according to my clients under hypnosis and their memories.
0: Well, how did the Templars pop up and unravel under hypnosis?
1: Yeah, it was incredibly interesting. So it just started happening one by one. My clients would remember these memories.
0: How many clients? Different ones?
1: Six. Different clients. I had never met each other. At least six.
0: That's unusual.

0: It was, but why I think this started coming forward in my sessions is because the Knights Templar hid more than just treasure. So when I learned about this treasure that the Knights Templar seem to have been safeguarding from ancient civilizations, sometimes even from Atlantis, it seemed like they were safeguarding special crystals from Atlantis. They were safeguarding certain artifacts from extraterrestrials. But the most important treasure wasn't actually gold or jewels or anything like that. It was these books that they had translated. And these books contained information on basically how to become enlightened. And the books were the most important treasure. And so they really had to be safeguarded because they talked about things like how to make monatomic gold, how to use magic, how to use herbs and actually heal yourself, how to work with nature, the truth about like humans and also this ascension process and the earth. And so that had to really be hidden because the Knights Templar knew if it got into the wrong hands that it would be devastating for all of humanity. But that was why I think it started coming out in my sessions.
1: Now, what do you think created this to pop up from people?
0: Well, I realized that knowledge is power, and that knowledge or this type of information almost has like a consciousness of its own, and that it's rising up so that the people searching for it can find it. And so it started popping up a lot all over, all at the same time. And I think it's because we're ready for this type of information now. And not only are we ready, we actually really need this information. Most of us are walking around totally unaware of what we're doing here. We have these questions. We've been searching for the answers, but we don't really have a good way of finding out. All this information has been completely hidden from us. And so this type of information is coming out because the time is right. And it's just like UFO disclosure in a way. It's happening slowly, sure, with like the government, but not slowly with the people, because people are waking up because this information is ready to resurface. So that's why.
1: Are you surprised that this kind of information pops up under hypnosis?
0: I'm actually not surprised at all, because once I started doing this work, I've noticed that this is basically how it works. I write my books in this really strange way. So I don't have to write them, or I never decide what I'm going to be writing about. I just let all this information come to me and then I document it. And it seems that I'm sent clients at a very specific time in order to document and share all this information. And I didn't choose to uncover any of this stuff at all. And it's just the way that it works. It's very interesting. It's almost as if there's such a huge woo-woo element. But that is not me trying to do this. It is literally some unknown force. It has to be, because I don't decide to have all these people come at the same time talking about this information the Knights Templar hid.
1: Were these six individuals perhaps reincarnated?
0: Yes, and they remembered in such good detail. So I document that in my book, and also you could even listen yourself if you go to like my YouTube channel. I put them out there and you'll see they're different people talking about the Knights Templar. And it's interesting because they have different, they fill in the blanks and they have different perspectives of all the same type of information about the hidden knowledge that the Knights Templar was safeguarding, and basically just about how this was put into these books and how important every single person walking the planet is, that we're all so important. And it, like, our whole lineage, all our ancestors and everybody, we are the leading ancestor, and we're here to actually heal so many things in our life right now. We actually are so much more galactic. We're like part extraterrestrial. We can heal ourselves. We can actually develop these abilities now. And all this information was in these books. It's really interesting.
1: How often are you hypnotizing people, Sarah?
0: Almost every day. I would say I've done thousands and thousands of sessions. I don't even know at this point how many sessions I've done.
1: Do you do it with a pendulum, your voice? What is your mechanism?
0: So, no, I have my own method, the way, but I basically do the same type. Well, I do Dolores Cannon's method as well, but I also do my own type of hypnosis with certain people. And basically what I do is I just help them quiet their mind. I use a type of progressive relaxation technique. Sometimes I have them focus on a spot on the ceiling, and I use, like, when in hypnosis terms, fractionation, for any people that are listening that are hypnotists. And then I also use Dolores Cannon's method. So I basically bring people to a deeply relaxed state, and then they can access all their memories. But listen, George, people can do this even on their own. If they were to, when they wake up in the morning, stay in that state, that deep theta state, and explore, they can explore even with, like, their friend or a loved one.
1: How do they do that?
0: So what they would do is when they wake up in the morning, they could tell their friend or loved one their dream and have their loved one ask questions and go deeper into the dream and find out more and access their past lives, because you could access anything in that receptive state. But it's a lot easier with a guide, like a hypnotherapist, or going to have a QHHT session, a Dolores Cannon session.
1: But I'm marveled by how hypnotism can create something like the Templar and what they might have done, unless the individual had lived that life before.
0: Well, that's the thing. I don't think it's even possible for all these different clients to
1: have lived that.
0: Right. Well, they didn't know one another. So how did they access these same memories? And they could see different perspectives. Like, one client remembers being a Knights Templar. Another remembers working with a Knights Templar. Another remembers working on the ship where the Knights Templar actually hired their crew and brought the treasure from the UK area. Oh, no, wait. It was from an island in Spain called, near Spain, called Catalonia in the 1600s. And they went from there to Nova Scotia in Canada, and they hid a lot of the treasure close to that Oak Island, or in that Oak Island location.
1: Mm-hmm, right.
0: But it wasn't Oak Island. They hid it in this place called Frog Island. And I actually Googled it. Frog Island, if you Google it, is actually part of those island chains. But that's what they called it. And they even remember, like, it's under the water right now, a lot of it, but it's completely sealed, because they remember burying it and how they buried it. And they put, like, things like their buttons and some signs so that people could find it later. And they also saw, they spread the treasure out. There's some, like, buried in Oak Island, and there's some in a different location near it. And they've seen, like, the treasure is kind of like you could see this in Frog Island. You could see this big stone under the water, and it's underneath that people remember. That's where a lot of the treasure is. It's really interesting.
1: Sarah, do some people come to you for hypnosis to rid themselves of phobias?
0: Yes, people do. People come to rid themselves of phobias because people develop phobias interesting ways. Some people have phobias from a totally different lifetime. So as they quiet their mind and they tune in to themselves, they can find out the root cause of this phobia. And then, obviously, once they find the root cause, then they can release it. So that is something people have come for.
1: What do you recommend to people who are afraid of hypnosis?
0: Well, it really isn't anything to be afraid about when it comes to hypnosis, because it's really just accessing your own mind. And unlike other methods or modalities, hypnosis is actually letting you find out about you. So in a session, the person doing the type of hypnosis I don't lead my client. I don't tell them what memory to access. I don't, try to interfere. I'm literally letting them explore their own consciousness, and the information and answers come from them. So there really isn't anything to be afraid of when it comes to hypnosis. And you go in and out of the state naturally anyway, when you wake up in the morning and right before you fall asleep. So it's very, very safe. It's actually really good for the body to be in this deep state of relaxation.
1: Are there some people that you cannot hypnotize?
0: No, actually, anyone can be hypnotized. The only issue is sometimes people don't really realize they are hypnotized. If you ask anybody that's been to a hypnotist, like a stage hypnotist, even the ones on stage that are quacking like a duck.
1: Right.
0: And they were obviously hypnotized. If you go up to that person and you say, "Hey, did you think you were hypnotized?" They will tell you no, that they didn't think so.
1: They don't remember the missing time, do they?
0: They don't. They may have a vague memory, but that will have faded for them. But they will have awareness while they're doing it. And if it was against their will, they wouldn't do it.
1: I always thought that was a stage gimmick of the hypnotist who put a group of people up on stage and made them quack like a duck. But that was the real deal?
0: Yeah. Oh my gosh. Yeah. It's really actually like very entertaining. What it is as a hypnotist, you would look for the people that are the most receptive, the most, easily hypnotized. So a stage hypnotist, what they do is they will do a little type of test with the audience, and they're just judging to see who is very susceptible. And then they'll bring them up on stage. And then it's quite funny and a great show. But again, that person will not do anything against their will. But you will notice that anybody that does stage hypnosis, when they come out of it, they are in an extremely good, happy state. And that's because it's actually really good for you to do something like that, even if you're doing it for fun.
1: If you want to try to quit smoking, how many sessions do you need?
0: Well, for a regular hypnotist, I guess that really just depends. Because if you're going to quit smoking, it does really help to get to the root cause of why you're smoking in the first place. And a lot of times it's more than just an addiction.
1: We're going to come back and take calls with Sarah Breastman Cosme. Talk about hypnotism. If you've been hypnotized, check in with us. If you have a question, check in with us. We'll be back in a moment on Coast to Coast AM.
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5: I'm Deborah Rodriguez. President Trump's on his way back to Washington after wrapping up a two-day visit to Beijing with kind words for his Chinese counterpart, Xi Jinping.
6: The visit will be reciprocal. We're going to lay it on the line, and we're going to have, you're going to walk away, hopefully very impressed, like I'm very impressed with China. And I just want to end by saying thank you very much. It's been really a great couple of days.
5: Mr. Trump says Xi offered to help with the war in Iran, though he didn't give specifics. He also said China promised to buy more American beef, soybeans, oil, and energy products. He made no mention of the biggest point of contention, Taiwan's independence. Beijing hasn't ruled out a military takeover. The U.S. has sold billions of dollars worth of arms to Taiwan. Tensions are escalating again near the Strait of Hormuz after a ship anchored off the United Arab Emirates was seized and taken toward Iran. Another was attacked and sank near the coast of Oman. Meantime, two key players in the Middle East conflict are back at the negotiating table. CBS's Olivia Gazis.
7: A third round of ambassador-level talks between Israel and Lebanon is continuing in Washington as the U.S. aims to shore up a ceasefire that remains under strain on the ground. A State Department official said the first day of a two-day session ran from 9 a.m. to 5 p.m. and was productive and positive.
5: The top spokesman for Health Secretary Kennedy has resigned. Correspondent Linda Kenyon has details from Washington.
8: Rich Danker cited irreconcilable differences with the administration, which supported marketing approval of e-cigarette flavors that could appeal to children. Danker's resignation follows the resignation of the FDA Commissioner Marty McCarry, who also objected to the approval.
5: The Supreme Court has given the green light for continued access to the abortion pill mifepristone by mail. CBS's Jan Crawford.
9: The state of Louisiana had sued to block bi-mail access, arguing the FDA wrongly approved mail prescriptions after easing the in-person requirements in 2021 during the COVID pandemic. A New Orleans-based federal appeals court ruled Louisiana was likely to win the case and rejected the FDA's approval.
5: Litigation is expected to continue in lower courts. To Ohio now, where two people were killed when a Piper PA-28 crashed into a home in Akron. Officials say the structure burst into flames on impact. Fire Chief Sergi Lash.
10: Right now we know it's a small plane. There are two individuals that are in it, and they are deceased. The family was home. There were four individuals that lived there, and thankfully they all made it out safely with no injuries.
5: This is CBS News.
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5: One of the most streamed artists in history is making up for lost time.
18: 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No one could have made another. I have to father my mother and treat my son's grandfather like my older brother.
5: Drake has dropped not one, not two, but three new albums this morning. Deborah Rodriguez, CBS News.
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19: A new ferry district has been established in Whatcom County. Following an extensive public comment period Tuesday night, the County Council approved a ferry district for the Lummi Island Ferry in a 5-2 vote. The district will have the power to institute a tax on property throughout the county. The council will vote on the proposed tax levy to fund the Whatcom Chiefs operation in July. Meanwhile, Whatcom County residents have one last chance to buy long-term bus passes before major fare changes take effect this fall. Whatcom County Transportation Authority says tomorrow is the final day to buy 92-day passes. The $90 pass gives riders unlimited rides for about 3 months. WTA's 31-day passes will also be phased out later this summer. And recovery funding is on its way for residents impacted by the 2021 floods. Democratic Congressman Rick Larson announced that FEMA has released nearly $4 million in funding for those flood victims. The funds will be used to help homeowners whose properties are eligible for buyouts in flood-prone regions. Your forecast for tonight, rain and thunderstorms before 1 a.m. with a low around 46. Adam Radart-Redeker, KGMI News.

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0: And welcome back, George Norrie, along with Sarah Breastman-Cosme. Sarah, with these six individuals who underwent the hypnosis and came up with these astounding things, what common denominator did you figure out between all of them? Is there any?
1: There wasn't any, George. It was, they were all coming in for a session for many different reasons. They had no idea. I guess that's the commonality. They didn't even know that they were connected to the Knights Templar in any way at all.
0: Not at all?
1: No, not at all. It was just as surprising to them as it was to me. So there was nothing that would have led me to believe that they had, you know, some reason to make it up, or, you know, nobody even talked about it before they remembered in such detail. So fascinating. So it just, like, so many people are coming forward, and they're realizing that under hypnosis, they're bringing forth all kinds of information that's so important right now. Because no matter what happens to, like, our artifacts, our ancient, you know, temples and places, people could try to remove evidence of UFOs or evidence of, you know, who we really are in our advanced civilizations. But see, George, no matter what they do, no one can get rid of the subconscious memories that people have. And so all this stuff is still there.
0: When you told them some of the things they told you under hypnosis, were they shocked?
1: Yes. They were pretty shocked. They were surprised. But usually, you know, the thing is, when you do hypnosis and you uncover this type of information, in a sense, it feels like it makes a lot of sense to them. And that's why, you know, they had to get a session. It kind of makes sense. Like, it all fits together as a piece of the puzzle.
0: Fascinating. Let's take some calls here for you, Sarah. They're lining up. We'll start with Suzanne in Minneapolis, Minnesota. Hi, Suze. Go ahead.
2: Hi, George. Hi, Sarah. Sarah, I had a couple questions. One of them was, I did hypnosis, and all of a sudden I was in between lives in this really beautiful place, like floating in the universe. And was that real?
1: Yes. Oh, my gosh. Yes. People talk about that all the time. And Susan, I've done thousands of sessions, and that's basically what they describe. Like, right after they leave their life, it seems like they go to what people consider to be the in-between. So, yeah, I would say it's very real.
0: Have you seen some people go to heaven?
1: Yes. Yeah, and it seems to be a very beautiful place, like where there's no worries, no problems at all, and they even seem to take classes over there.
0: How do you know they're not hallucinating, Sarah?
1: That's a good question. I know they're not hallucinating because through thousands of sessions, when people say the same things without ever talking to one another or knowing one another, then I just it makes sense that they are not making this up, because why would they make up the same information?
0: Yeah, well, that's a good point. Jeremy in North Dakota. Take it away, Jeremy.
3: Hello.
0: Hi there.
1: Hi.
3: Hi, this is Jeremy from North Dakota. And Sarah, I have a question. Can a person with a severe traumatic brain injury be hypnotized? And yes, how do you walk?
0: You're going to have to get a different phone, Jeremy. We can barely understand you. Let's try Ruth in Maryland. Go ahead, Ruth.
4: Oh, I'm sorry that you had to cut off Jeremy. Try to get him back on there. Hi, George and Sarah. Thank you for taking my call. And Maya thanks everybody for her prayer. She should be coming home soon. But, Sarah, my question for you is, have you ever had any of in your sessions any of the people actually faking it, and they weren't hypnotized? Because my parents used to go to a hypnotist years ago, probably back in the 50s or early 60s. It was before I was born. And they went to a regression hypnotist. I think that's when they first start doing that regression stuff, after the Brody Murphy thing came out. And anyway, they told them that they told my parents that they were married in another lifetime and they both died in the avalanche together. But my father told my sister later on after my mom had passed away that he had never been hypnotized, that he was just faking it the whole time. He was very skeptical and kind of like a Harry Houdini George. He was always, you know, kind of wanting to check things out. And so have you ever had anybody that you thought was just faking it? And could you comment on the Brady Murphy thing too? Thank you, Sarah.
1: Oh, thank you. Yes, so I have had people come in and try to fake it. But a hypnotist can tell right away if they're faking it. There's telltale signs if a person is in hypnosis. One sign that we look for is the rapid blinking of eyes. You can tell right away if their body is in, if their body and mind is in hypnosis. But it really, to me, sounds like your dad was actually hypnotized, like, because the story was the same one that your mom said as well. I mean, so usually sometimes people think that they're making it up, because if you can imagine, a person's in that receptive state and the information is coming from them, like they are tuning into themselves and saying what's coming. So it can feel like you're making it up, just like it feels like when you're creating something, or maybe a painter feels like they are making it up, but a part of them knows that this information or this painting is coming from a deeper source, if that makes sense. They're not making up. They're just tuning in deeply to this channel within themselves.
0: Let's go east of the Rockies. Walter's with us, truck driving in New York. Hi, Walter.
5: Hi, George. Sir, I got a question I'd like to ask you now, because I've been interested in being hypnotized. Now, do I have to find somebody in the area where I live that can do hypnotism, or can I talk to you about it more and get more involved in it?
1: Well, you could definitely start by looking up Dolores Cannon's website, and probably be easier for you to go to someone in your area, because there's so many people all over the world that do Dolores Cannon's method, and it's really effective. So I would say do it, Walter.
0: What do you want to be hypnotized for, Walt?
5: Well, one's like, you know, I want to find out about my past and beyond that, and also some other subjects too. So I just, you know, so I have to go through some kind of a session.
1: Yeah, I mean, you can find out anything, Walter. You can find out about your past lives. You can find out who you really are, what you're doing here in this life. And it helps give you better perspective on your life, and things just make sense.
0: But if you want to go to a past life person, don't you have to go to a past life regressionist, as opposed to just a hypnotist?
1: That's correct. So you would want to go to a Dolores Cannon practitioner or somebody that specializes in past life hypnosis. But there's so many different modalities that do this type of work. And it's really popular.
0: Are there schools for hypnotism?
1: There are. There's a bunch out there. I only, would recommend Dolores Cannon's method just because I'm familiar with that. That's the only reason.
0: And what is her method?
1: Her method is called quantum healing hypnosis technique. So you can Google it and look up a practitioner in your area.
0: But what is it? What's the technique though?
1: Oh, basically what it is you're relaxing your prefrontal cortex. So you're relaxing the filter, the conscious mind part, the part that we're using right now talking, we're relaxing that part of our mind and tuning into the deeper layers of our mind, tuning into our subconscious mind.
0: Interesting.
1: Yeah.
0: All right, let's go next to Nick in Fort Wayne, Indiana. Welcome to the program. Hi, Nick.
6: Hi. Good evening, both of you. Yeah, I keep getting I want to do a past life regression because I keep seeing that I've been in several past lifetimes. But it's, how do you find somebody in your local area?
1: So go to, if you want to do the Dolores Cannon method, go to, just look up Dolores Cannon, find a practitioner, and you can look in your area.
0: DoloresCannon.com or what?
1: Yeah, DoloresCannon.com is the easiest, or go to QHHT.com.
0: And through your website, are there links?
1: I don't have links through my website to QHHT or Dolores Cannon. Through my website, you can, you know, join one of my groups. Come, I actually have a Templar workshop. So I'm doing 3 days. I will be doing the regressions, 3 days of regressions. And they're going to be in Malvern, Pennsylvania. And I'm also going to be having one of my amazing hypnosis subjects. I'm going to put her under hypnosis and then access her subconscious and then let the audience ask their own questions, because you can find out anything through my client under hypnosis too. So it'll be 3 days. People can tune into themselves and experience it with me. And also I have some people from the Knights Templar who understand a lot of the secret teaching. They'll be teaching as well. So it'll be a really fun event. And that's in August. But you can find that out on my website if you want to work with me.
0: Sounds like a lot of people want to be hypnotized, Sarah. What do you think?
1: Well, I think that's a great idea, George, because I think it helps to learn more about yourself. I think we're all searching and we want to be, we want to heal ourselves. We want to feel better. And one way that people have learned how to do this is through hypnosis, just through quieting their mind. Even, you know, the monks would tune into themselves. So it's a great way to find out things, heal yourself.
0: Do you record the sessions, then play the tape back for the individual?
1: I do, so that they don't have to worry about forgetting anything, because it does fade. A lot of people forget.
0: Do they say things like, is that me saying that?
1: Yes. Sometimes their voice sounds like a totally different voice. Oh, my gosh. It's so fascinating. I've heard all kinds of things in these sessions.
0: What's the most bizarre thing that has happened?
1: Oh, my gosh. Let's see.
0: That you can say on the radio.
1: I know. Wow. One time a person was under hypnosis and their deceased mother came through them, spoke in a totally different accent. She had like the southern accent and started telling my client all kinds of information that was so bizarre because I wasn't expecting it. And her mother just kind of started speaking through my client. It just sounded like a totally different person. And right when my client came out of hypnosis, I said, you have to listen to this. Listen to this voice. It's so different than yours. That was really funny. It's surprising.
0: Let's go to first-time caller Michael in Denver, Colorado. Hey, Michael, go ahead. Mike, you with us? Nope.
7: Yes.
0: I don't know if you're still there.
1: Oh, I can hear him. I can hear him.
0: You still there, Mike?
7: Yes, I am.
0: Okay, great. Go ahead.
7: Thank you. I got two quick questions. Number one, I have MDD. That's massive depressive disorder. And I was wondering if hypnotism could help me with that.
1: Mike, sure.
7: Yeah, I'm sorry.
0: Answer that first, Sarah. Go ahead.
1: Yes. You know what happens to a lot of people, Mike, is some people don't realize, but their depression comes from another lifetime sometimes, or something happened and they don't remember it consciously. So when you go into that receptive state, you go find out the root cause. I think it would really help you.
0: Okay, go ahead, Mike.
7: Fantastic. The other question is, What was that email address for the person that you suggest to, you know, that they follow that particular technique?
0: Dolores Cannon's website. What was that?
1: Dolores Cannon. I think it's DoloresCannon.com. You can just look up Dolores Cannon.
0: Spell that.
1: D-O-L-O-R-E-S Cannon, C-A-N-N-O-N. Let me look it up. Yep, and then it'll bring you to her website.
0: And through that, you can email them and get...
1: You can find out all kinds of things.
0: Hypnotists and stuff like that. Mm-hmm. I know her daughter's still running the show, right?
1: Yeah, Julia is still running it, and I used to assist in the classes and help teach it with Julia Cannon before the quarantine. Now all the classes are online.
0: Well, online works.
1: Yeah, online works.
0: It works indeed.
1: Yeah.
0: What do you say to people who have a difficulty getting hypnotized? How do you calm them down?
1: Well, I think it's really easy, honestly. I don't really have that problem anymore, but I would just have them focus on something else if their mind is very active. So sometimes people with ADD or ADHD, they need something else to focus on during the hypnosis, and it's just very easy. It's deep focus concentration, which is actually very easy when you're in that state. Even people that come in and say, oh, I can't focus on anything. They really can when they're in that state. If you think about that state when you wake up in the morning, you still have access to your dream. It's very easy to focus. You know, I have a class on my website. It's called Heal Yourself with Hypnosis for people that don't want to go to a session. They can just do that class in the privacy of their own home.
0: Can you get hypnotized over the phone?
1: You can, but the Dolores Cannon method, you wouldn't want to do that over the phone. The Dolores Cannon method is supposed to be in person.
0: There's a big difference that way, isn't there?
1: Well, just for her method, for what she does, she preferred it in person. So those are the rules that they have right now for that method. But you can definitely be hypnotized over the phone.
0: How many hypnotists do you think there are in the country?
1: Oh, my gosh. There's a lot. And you know what, George? This modality is getting more and more popular because people are realizing that their body is a miraculous machine. It's a lie that you can't heal yourself. People can heal themselves, and they can heal themselves very easily when they figure out what's going on with their body. If you think about it, what they're doing is they're just listening deeply to themselves.
0: What do you think of self-hypnotism?
1: I think it's great. I think it's an excellent tool. And that's basically what I have my classes for, is to help people do that.
0: All right, we're going to come back in a moment with Sarah Breschman-Cosme and take final questions from you right here on Coast to Coast AM.
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2: President Trump is on his way back to Washington after wrapping up a two-day summit with Xi Jinping in China.
3: We did discuss Iran.

0: we feel very similar in Iran. We want that to end. We don't want them to have a nuclear weapon. We want the straits open.
1: Mr. Trump making no mention of a big point of contention, Taiwan. Israel and Lebanon have held another round of talks in Washington. CBS's Olivia Gazis.
2: The discussions come amid continuing volatility in southern Lebanon, where missile strikes and drone attacks have persisted despite diplomatic efforts to extend the truce.
1: The Supreme Court's ruled mifepristone can continue to be prescribed by telehealth and sent to patients. CBS's Jan Crawford.
3: The abortion pill is the most common method of abortion, and around a quarter of prescriptions are by mail.
1: Litigation is expected to continue in lower courts. CBS News Brief. I'm Deborah Rodriguez.
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1: And we'll be back to take final calls with Sarah Breastman-Cosme in just a moment as we talk about

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0: And welcome back, George Norrie, along with Sarah Breastman Cosme. Our final segment as we talk about hypnotism. Where do people get your book, A Hypnotist Journey to Avalon?
1: You can go to my website, theholistichypnotist.com. 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
0: There's a great song about Avalon. Have you ever heard it?
1: I'm not sure. How does it go? Are you going to sing it?
0: I can't sing it, though, but it's a great song.
1: Oh, I'll have to check it out.
0: Yeah, just Google it. Let's go back to the phones. Diane in Los Angeles to get us started. Hi, Diane.
2: Hi, George. Thank you so much for taking this call. I was so excited to talk to Sarah. Sarah, I've had two regressions in 1980s, early 80s. One with he wasn't a doctor. His name was Arthur Allen. Have you heard of him in Beverly Hills?
1: I don't think so.
2: Goes back a long way. I was referred to him by David Viscott, the psychiatrist who I had worked with. Anyways, that was impactful in my life. But what happened next was I was listening to Thelma Moss. She's a PhD out of UCLA at the time on the old Michael Jackson talk show. And she had announced that she was going to open up a get-together in Pacific Palisades in the public rec room, and anyone who was interested in being regressed could come.

0: come and learn about it. And so I was always interested in it after that one time. And so I was so lucky she chose me out of the audience to be regressed. I was so thrilled. And when she had me up on stage and she hypnotized me, it was like I was there, but I wasn't there. It was like, you know, I'm kind of a shy person, so I was a little bit, like, intimidated that there was a whole audience full of people. But it didn't bother me. I couldn't focus on two things at once. And it was like I was there, but I wasn't there. I don't know how to explain it. Maybe you could explain it better. But she regressed me, and it turned out that it was me in a previous life in London that caused the Great Fire of London from the bakery. Wow. And she had me describe my clothes and that I was a man. And then I started crying, hysterical. I mean, real tears. And I was just like sweating, like the flames were like all around me. It was so like it was happening in that moment. And so she then moved me forward in time until it was many years later. And she asked me where I was living, and I described then where I was living. But that she was into curly and photography. Did you know her, Dr. Thelma Moss? You haven't heard of her?
1: No.
0: Oh, yeah, she worked out of the UCLA Psychiatric Institute and was highly regarded. So thank you for being on and sharing this. I appreciate it.
1: Oh, thank you for sharing your story. I believe you. I believe you are really tuning in to another lifetime.
2: West of the Rockies, Reverend Carol Jean is with us in Whittier, California. Hello there, Reverend. Go ahead.
3: Yes, thank you so much for taking my call.
2: Sure thing.
3: When I was 13 and still at home, I had a vivid dream of a little man that looked like Yoda come to me, hold out his hand, and he wanted to be my friend. I wasn't scared. And fast forward years later, my sister is a professional hypnotist, and she hypnotized me, and all of a sudden I saw a white horse with a man on it that had a silk covering with red crosses on each side. And all of a sudden I was him, and our job was to protect the pilgrims going into Jerusalem from the robbers. And all of a sudden, I lifted up this pregnant woman and put her on my horse and took her into Jerusalem. And when I went into Jerusalem, I had a flashback of another life that I loved, and I wanted to stay in Jerusalem forever. And I am going back there at 84, and I'm going to live there. I just love it.
1: Oh, my gosh, that's so beautiful. That's wonderful. Wow. I bet going back to that place will bring back a lot of magical things and memories. I'm so excited for you.
2: This is a great story, isn't it?
1: Yeah, it really is.
2: What has been one of the strangest past life stories you've ever heard, Sarah?
1: Oh, my gosh. I had this woman come in because she wanted to heal her allergies. And she was in her 70s, and she had a bunch of grandkids. And she just wanted to heal her allergies because they were debilitating. And it was hard for her to visit her grandkids. And so she came in for her session. And under hypnosis, she remembers another lifetime where she was an extraterrestrial coming to Earth for the first time, and the atmosphere was so debilitating that she was allergic to it. And she realized in that moment that her allergies came from that lifetime. And she was completely shocked because at the time she didn't believe in extraterrestrials.
2: That is interesting.
1: Yeah.
2: Next up, let's go to Jenny in Gainesville, Florida. Welcome to the show. Hi, Jenny.
4: Hi, how are you all this evening?
2: We're good. Thank
1: good.
2: You.
4: Hi. Okay, I wanted to know, once you've been hypnotized, is it easier to be rehypnotized?
1: Yes, and it's like go ahead. Sorry.
4: And also, can you be unhypnotized?
2: Well, now, what do you mean by unhypnotized?
4: So you're not susceptible, because is there like trigger words that can put you into a hypnotic state, or I don't really understand how it works. But.
1: Right. So there are keywords. If you wanted to go into the hypnotic state faster, if you're working with a specific hypnotist, they might give you a keyword that would bring you under hypnosis. But here's the thing. It's you, they are only the guide, and you will feel this way too. Nothing can be done against your will when it comes to hypnosis. So it's only with your permission and your permission only that you would go into that state. So you can go into hypnosis faster and easier once you have done it one time. And the reason is it feels like a muscle that you're working. So the more you access that state, the easier it is. Just like if you think about that state when you wake up in the morning, that's really all that's happening in hypnosis, is your hypnotist is helping you get into that state. That state when you still have access to your dream, that's it. And then you can explore your own consciousness. So it's very safe and very easy. And if it's not something you like to do, again, nothing could be done against your will.
2: The power of the mind is one of the fascinating things, Sarah, isn't it?
1: Yes, it really is, George. The power of the mind. We often forget that we have the power within our mind to actually find out about these ancient civilizations, uncover lost knowledge, heal ourselves, figure out about our soul. It's the power within us.
2: Let's go to Ramona in Tacoma, Washington, on the Wild Card Line. Hello, Ramona.
5: Hi, are you able to hear me?
2: Yeah, we
1: yes.
2: can hear you.
5: Perfect. Hi, Sarah. Hi, George. Thank you for taking my call.
2: Sure.
5: Sarah, I heard that you stated that your son, when he was 11, his vision was becoming worse and worse. And my daughter, so it's the same thing with her. She's 12, and her vision just digresses every year that I take her into the eye doctor. And so George already asked the question. You answered it. You don't do it over the phone, so I'm not able to use you. So when I'm looking for a hypnosis, what am I looking for? So I know that, you know, I'm hoping to get my
1: child
5: vision fixed.
1: Right. So you would look for someone who does work with children. But you can ask your daughter to talk to her body. And so what your daughter could do is just say, eyes, why are you getting worse? Like I think we often forget that we ourselves can talk to our bodies. And so you can have her ask herself.
2: Now, Sarah, hypnotism doesn't correct every vision issue, right?
1: No, it really depends on the person, because essentially what I've learned from thousands of sessions is that we have lessons we want to learn in this life. And so sometimes we choose these things that we would consider debilitating on purpose to teach us something, and then it would not be healed.
2: Are there medical specialists that deal with hypnosis?
1: Of course.
2: Are they doctors?
1: Sometimes doctors learn hypnosis techniques. Sometimes doctors use hypnosis. So it depends on what type of doctor you're going to, but it's becoming more accepted now and used in many different ways.
2: Was it considered quackery years ago?
1: It was. It was considered quackery, and it was actually against a lot of religions. And there's a reason for that, because when you tune into yourself, you can find out anything. And once you tune into these deeper layers, people can't lie to you because you know the truth yourself. So certain types of groups that have wanted to have control over their population would say it was against the rules.
2: First time caller George is with us in Hesperia, California. Hi, George.
6: Hey, how's it going, Tocayo?
2: Good to see you.
6: I say Tocayo because my name is George, but in the Mexican heritage, when somebody has the same name as you, you call them Tocayo.
1: Oh, I love
2: right.
1: it.
2: I didn't know that. Good to know.
6: Sarah, I'm just, your brain, how you talk and everything, it just makes so much sense. I have a couple of questions. You know, the hypnosis and all that, it's real intriguing, you know, makes you think, you know, try it and stuff, but I'm more of like a self-healing person. Like, I talk to myself and I say, hey, George, what are you doing wrong? You got to do this and that. In society now, people think that that's crazy, but I mean, I think that you should talk to yourself and like a self-healing thing. I was just asking, is there any like some type of like a self hypnotism, like meditation type of deal where it's just yourself and it's not somebody else?
2: Good question. Yeah. What do you think, Sarah? Go ahead.
1: Yes. Oh my gosh. See, George, you're doing such a great job. Keep it up, because that's what I think we all need to do more is talk to ourselves more, our body, and ask our body what's going on. But listen, George, you can do this yourself. If you just make yourself a recording, if you wanted to, you could. You could just ask questions in your recording, put yourself in this state. If you go to my website, theholistichypnotist.com, there's things on there where it shows you how to do this if you were interested in something like that. Or you can just do it yourself. You can just literally just ask yourself. Keep it up. Keep talking to yourself. Keep doing the self-healing. It's great.
2: Have you seen a dramatic change in people's personalities under hypnotism?
1: Yes. It depends. If you're talking to a past life version of themselves, they have a completely different personality sometimes. It's just like multiple personalities that, like, it's amazing. One personality might be allergic to a certain product and another isn't. And it's not like you're invoking multiple personalities. It's just that you can actually tune into the deeper aspects of their soul. And it's actually so beneficial for a person to see that they're so much more than just who they are in this one physical body, that you can tap into knowledge, you can tap into different techniques, you can tap into healing techniques. There's so many things you can do.
2: Sarah, keep in touch with us, and we'll see you at some event sometime, okay?
1: Sounds good, George.
2: Sarah Brusman-Cosme talking about hypnotism at its best. For Dan Galante, Donna Walker, Tom Danheiser, Sue Trikas, Lex Lonehood, Sean Latasur, Alec Fernandez, Stephanie Smith, Tim Banal, George Knapp, and Richard Serrett, I'm George Norrie, somewhere out there on Coast to Coast AM. We'll see you on our next edition. Until then, be safe, everyone.

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5: I'm Deborah Rodriguez. President Trump is on his way back to Washington after wrapping up a 2-day summit in Beijing with his Chinese counterpart, Xi Jinping.
6: This has been an incredible visit. I think a lot of good has come of it. We've made some fantastic trade deals, great for both countries.
5: He made no mention of a key point of contention, Taiwan and its continued independence. As for the Middle East, correspondent Jared Hill.
7: Hanging over the trip, the U.S. war with Iran, a major Chinese trading partner. President Trump says Xi offered to help reach a peace deal.
6: We feel very similar, right? We want that to end. We don't want them to have a nuclear weapon. We want the straits open.
7: The president also told Fox News the Chinese leader promised not to supply weapons to Iran.
5: The death toll in yesterday's Russian missile attack on Ukraine has jumped to 24. Among the victims, 3 children. CBS's Aiden Stretch has more from Kyiv.
8: I'm at the site of a 9-story apartment block that was completely destroyed in the attacks. We've seen the dead carried away in body bags. Dozens of residents have been rescued, many badly injured, while the search continues for those still missing in this scene of utter devastation.
5: Sources tell CBS News the Trump administration wants to indict former Cuban President Raul Castro. The charges would involve a plane operated by a Miami-based human rights group that Cuba shot down in 1996. CBS's Sarah Lynch.
9: There's no extradition with Cuba. They're not going to send their 94-year-old former president, who still has a lot of political power and connection, to the United States to face charges if this were to happen.
5: Yesterday, CIA Director John Ratcliffe went to Cuba and met with Castro's grandson. The FBI director is facing new scrutiny, this time over an underwater excursion during a job-related trip. Correspondent Linda Kenyon from Washington.
10: Information obtained by the Associated Press shows the FBI director went on a VIP snorkel session last August at the site of the USS Arizona Memorial in Pearl Harbor. The sunken ship is a military cemetery reachable only by boat and is off limits to snorkeling and diving with rare exceptions. The memorial marks Japan's 1941 attack on Pearl Harbor and is one of the nation's most hallowed sites.
5: 2 people in a small plane killed, but a family of 4 is okay. after the aircraft slammed into their home in Akron, Ohio, while they were inside. This is a neighbor.
11: The damage is, it's crazy. And I'm so glad that where it hit, it didn't hit where there were people sleeping.
5: This is CBS News.
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5: Almost two dozen people have entered pleas in a gambling bust in the Midwest.
18: 22 people charged in a massive criminal gambling operation based in Northwest Indiana have pleaded not guilty. Feds say the ring, dubbed Operation Porterhouse Parlay, was tied to restaurants in Merrillville and Hobart, Indiana, and brought in millions of dollars during a period of 5 years, starting in January 2021 and continuing until FBI raids late last month. Federal prosecutors told the judge they expect the trial to take 3 months. An in-person status hearing is scheduled for September 10th. Jennifer Kuiper, CBS News, Chicago.
5: The largest museum in the country is merging with a smaller neighbor. New York's Metropolitan Museum of Art is acquiring the Neue Museum and its stunning collection of Gustav Klimt masterpieces. Cosmetics heir Ronald Lauder opened his jewel box of Australian art just across the street from the Met in 2001. The museum will rename it in his honor. Deborah Rodriguez, CBS.
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19: A new ferry district has been established in Whatcom County. Following an extensive public comment period Tuesday night, the County Council approved a ferry district for the Lummi Island Ferry in a 5-2 vote. The district will have the power to institute a tax on property throughout the county. The council will vote on the proposed tax levy to fund the Whatcom Chiefs operation in July. Meanwhile, Whatcom County residents have one last chance to buy long-term bus passes before major fare changes take effect this fall. Whatcom County Transportation Authority says tomorrow is the final day to buy 92-day passes. The $90 pass gives riders unlimited rides for about 3 months. WTA's 31-day passes will also be phased out later this summer. And recovery funding is on its way for residents impacted by the 2021 floods. Democratic Congressman Rick Larson announced that FEMA has released nearly $4 million in funding for those flood victims. The funds will be used to help homeowners whose properties are eligible for buyouts in flood-prone regions. Your forecast for tonight, rain and thunderstorms before 1 a.m. with a low around 46. Adam Radart-Redeker, KGMI News.

0: From the heartland of America and the gateway to the West, good morning, good evening, wherever you may be across the nation, around the world. I'm George Norrie. This is Coast to Coast AM. Later tonight, hypnotism and the Knights Templar. Here's what's happening. Chinese leader Xi Jinping warned President Trump that any mishandling of Taiwan could lead to an extremely dangerous situation, directly raising a point of tension that has loomed over what the U.S. president said at the start could be the best summit ever. Xi's remarks, while in line with China's longstanding position, threatened to dim the mood of a visit both countries hoped would stabilize ties. The meetings that began Thursday morning at the Great Hall of the People in Beijing were billed as a gathering of superpowers to quell economic and trade disputes. Meanwhile, a ship was taken by unknown parties off the coast of the United Arab Emirates near the Strait of Hormuz and was headed toward Iranian waters after an Indian-flagged vessel was attacked off Oman. It was not clear who attacked that ship. The increased tensions around the key waterway come as the president and Chinese president agreed in Beijing that the strait must remain open and that Iran can never have nuke weapons, according to the White House readout of their meeting. With more, here's Tom Danheiser. Tommy, go ahead.
1: Well, George, tensions are flaring near the Strait of Hormuz as a ship anchored off the United Arab Emirates was seized and a cargo ship near Oman sank after an attack sparked a fire aboard the vessel. It wasn't clear who was behind these events, but they happened as a senior Iranian official reiterated his country's claim of control over the waterway, with another official saying it had a right to seize oil tankers connected to the U.S. Iran's grip on the vital waterway has jolted the world economy and spiked fuel prices far beyond the Middle East. This coming as U.S. President Donald Trump met with Chinese leader Xi Jinping in Beijing, with most sides agreeing that the Strait of Hormuz must remain open. Meanwhile, according to one former and two current senior U.S. officials, Saudi Arabia and the United Arab Emirates have separately carried out strikes on Iran in retaliation for attacks conducted against them during the war in the Middle East. Neither Saudi nor the Emirati governments have taken responsibility. And oil prices rose after U.S. President Donald Trump said China has agreed to purchase oil from America, the president making it clear that we're going to start sending Chinese ships to Texas, Louisiana, and Alaska. International benchmark Brent crude futures for July gained at $107.30 a barrel, with U.S. West Texas intermediate futures up at $102.07 a barrel. Butch?
0: Thank you, Tom. Thanks for the updates. A company called Spring and Mulberry is expanding its recall of select chocolate bars to include all 12 of its product lines over concerns of possible salmonella contamination, according to federal regulators. The announcement marks the second widening of the recall affecting this North Carolina-based company, a brand known for sweetening its chocolate bars exclusively with dates. Food safety coach Jeff Nelkin with us. Jeff, now chocolate bars have salmonella. It's everywhere.
2: Well, you know, the finger is pointing at these dates, and they haven't really found any positive results yet, but that's what they're focusing on. And usually between 6 and 72 hours after you've had, incubation period, you end up with either a fever, or diarrhea, cramps, nausea, and the concern of dehydration. So if you feel that you have had that situation, you should seek your medical attention. And for those that are interested in wanting to get in contact with the company, they have a special email, recalls@springandmulberry.com. is how you get a hold of them if you have any specific questions about products or concerns you might have.
0: Give us that email one more time, Jeffrey.
2: recalls@springandmulberry.com.
0: Mulberry is spelled M-U-L-B-E-R-R-Y. Thank you, Jeff. Kevin Randall's with us to report on UFO report activity. He's a retired Army Lieutenant Colonel, and he's one of the best in the business. Kevin, what do you got for us?
3: Well, thanks for the nice words, George.
0: You know, that's okay. You deserve them.
3: Thank you. In a move from the government handbook on last Friday, May 8th, various government agencies released 160 files of documents and videos from several agencies, including the FBI, NASA, historical case material, and the Department of War records. Some of the PDF files contained multiple images on dozens of pages, and some of them held a single piece of paper that contained redactions. According to the website, this was, and I quote, in response to President Donald Trump's directive for transparency on U.S. government information regarding unidentified anomalous phenomenon. The Department of War, with support from the Office of the Director of National Intelligence, is overseeing government-wide efforts to expeditiously find, review, identify, declassify, and public release unresolved UAP-related records and historical documents in the federal government's possession. The materials archived here on that website are unresolved cases, meaning the government is unable to make a definite determination on the nature of the observed phenomena. This can occur for a variety of reasons, including a lack of sufficient data, and the Department of War welcomes the application of private sector analysis, information, and expertise. The Department of War will continue to conduct separate reporting on unresolved UAP cases as mandated by statute, end quote. Bill Chalker said that many of the newly released files were already known to UFO researchers around the world, while the redactions and missing sensor data continue to make independent analysis difficult. Adding to this, David Krush said that some intelligence officials within the CIA and the DIA are allegedly obscuring access to the most sensitive historical UAP records, even for members of the President Trump's staff. This is not a new phenomena. We've seen this sort of thing for decades and have the documentation to prove it. This data dump reminds me of a lawyer trick of sending everything, no matter how loosely related, to the other side to bury them in paperwork. I say this because my quick analysis is that there is a great deal of material that is irrelevant, from newsletters of defunct civilian UFO organizations from the 1940s, photographs that are known to be faked, and other material that has been in the hands of researchers for decades. I did find an interesting item. In a letter dated February 23, 1972, the FBI responded to a request for information from a civilian. The letter said, and I quote, "I regret that I'm unable to comment as you requested in your letter of February 15th. The investigation of unidentified flying objects is not, and never has been, a matter that is within the investigative jurisdiction of the FBI," end quote. It came from the headquarters of the FBI and was signed by J. Edgar Hoover. Now, this, of course, is untrue. There are many documents from the FBI concerning UFO investigation, and in 1947, there was a request by the Army for the FBI to investigate the witnesses' background of those reporting UFOs. Not only has the FBI investigated UFO sightings and witnesses, much of that data was originally classified. It might have been classified to protect the names of the witnesses, but it was classified nonetheless, restricting access to the data. The point here is that the data dump was done late on a Friday, designed so that the news cycle would change before the media looked at it. One longtime UFO researcher said, "Very little new here. I only hope the next dump contains something interesting and that there are more revelations to be made than there were made on Friday, and that they don't dump it late on a Friday afternoon." And that's what we have for tonight, George.
0: All right, my friend. We'll talk to you next week. Thank you. Kevin Randall on his UFO reports. In a moment, one of the world's greatest scientists join us after a seven-year hiatus, Neil deGrasse Tyson. His latest work is called Take Me to Your Leader, Perspectives on Your First Alien Encounter. Wait till you hear this when we come right back on Coast to Coast AM. 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

0: And welcome back to Coast, George Norrie with you, Neil deGrasse Tyson back with us, astrophysicist, a noted author as well. One of his books includes author of Astrophysics for People, and his latest is Take Me to Your Leader, Perspectives on Your First Alien Encounter. We'll be talking with him about that. He has served since 1996 at the American Museum of Natural History as the director of the Hayden Planetarium. Dr. Tyson is also the host and co-founder of the Emmy-nominated popular podcast called Star Talk and its spinoff, Star Talk Sports Edition, which combines science, humor, and pop culture. Neil deGrasse Tyson, back on Coast to Coast. Mr. Tyson, how are you?
1: Has it been that long? 7 years? Hey.
0: 7 years, my God. And I have to compliment you. I have watched your career over the years you've been on this program. And I've seen you rise to the prominence you're at right now, and I just want to tell you how proud we are of what you've done. It's amazing.
1: Well, thank you. I mean, it wasn't on purpose. You know, it's what I just found is, depending on, you know, what the nature of what I put out there, just trying to get people to think rationally about the world, you know, some things click more than others within the public sentiment, and so... It just happened I put more out there. They clicked with people. And so you see hits go up on YouTube and social media and this sort of thing. So that wasn't part of a master plan. It was just the consequence of I'm an educator, and you like what I put out there, I'll put more of it out there. That's really what it comes down to.
0: Absolutely. And you've become the go-to guy for the media lately. I think it's amazing.
1: Yeah, so I put guardrails on that in the following way. If there's a space mission, for example, it's lazy of them to just come to me, especially since I live in New York City and all the major news gathering headquarters are based here. But if it's a space mission that has a PI who's, you know, which their baby that they brought to life, I tell the news agency, if they're national, I say, go interview the person whose baby this is. Then come back to me, and I'm happy to tie a bow on it. But don't come to me as your sole source of that information. That's unfair to the life's effort of the people who put up the telescope or the satellite or the measurements. So that's the only guardrails I put on it. But for local news, they don't have that level of resources. I'm happy to sort of jump in the saddle with them.
0: We're going to get into your book, Take Me to Your Leader, in a second. But what are your thoughts on the Pentagon releasing over 100 UFO cases, which they call UAPs?
1: Yeah, of course, they rebranded it. You know, who are they kidding? It's still all UFOs, right? I think they were trying to reduce the giggle factor. But for me, it's a giggle factor that they tried to reduce the giggle factor. But anyway, we're stuck with UAPs, and there it is. And some people, I think when UAP was first coined, it was initially unidentified aerial phenomena, but then they broadened it to unidentified anomalous phenomena. And so that's fine. I mean, it's saying the same thing. So when I looked at the files, it wasn't any, as was said at the top of your hour, you know, some was already known to the UFO community. The NASA files, for example, were never classified. They were always there, but they were sort of stapled together with the military files and the national security files, I think in an attempt to associate certain flashes of light and things that the astronauts were seeing, which are fully understood and explained, by the way. I thought that was a little disingenuous of the government to staple them together by guilt by association, if you will. But after we've had 3 years of testimony, sworn testimonies in Congress, by insiders, whistleblowers, people, ex-military folk, ex-national security people, hearing those testimonies, and these are not testimony from the farmer out back, you know, or the revelers that came out of the bar at 2 a.m. These are high-ranking people that spoke with sincerity under oath. And so hearing that, these files don't tell me anything, not only that I didn't know, but that weren't shared with us. It's not really going to a new place. So I don't want to say that I was disappointed by it. I'm going to say that you know what I really want? I want them to bring out the alien. That's what I want them to do.
0: Yeah, bring them out. Show it to us, right?
1: Yeah. Show me the money. Show me, you know, if you don't have, if you have the alien, then go ahead and bring it out. And because we're already ready for it. We're already prepped. We're already told you got alien body parts in the back and alien crashed saucers and reversed engine. We've already been told that in Congress, let alone the prepping that Hollywood has unwittingly done for us. We're ready for anything. And so I don't have any much more. I'd be happy to talk about the lights that the Apollo astronauts saw, if you're interested. But I just felt it wasn't anything shocking or new that we didn't already expect.
0: Yeah, we'll get into what the astronauts saw. But let's go back to the day when Neil deGrasse Tyson was a little boy. What were your thoughts about ETs and aliens at that time?
1: Well, you know, I was not convinced of reports at the time. Again, because they weren't high officials coming. That's how old I am. There weren't high officials coming forward. And there's so many lights in the sky that people were reporting that I could easily identify just being an amateur astronomer at the time. And by the way, when you're an amateur astronomer or an astrophysicist of any stripe, you're also an expert on the weather, because the weather interferes with your access to the night sky. So you know when clouds are coming in, what kind of clouds they are, when they're going to go away. And there's a funny thing on mountaintops, they're called sucker holes, where you close up the dome because it's supposed to be overcast, and then there's a hole that opens up, and your urge is to jump back and reboot the telescope, and then the hole disappears. They're called sucker holes. So we think about the weather all the time. And I've been interested in the universe since I was 9, a first visit to my local planetarium, born and raised in New York City. That would be the Hayden Planetarium, where I now serve as director. And so it's a lifetime of this. And ever since I was a kid, and when I looked up at the night sky, I have wanted to be abducted by aliens. And flat out. And what's weird is...
0: And brought back, I hope, right?
1: At the time, I didn't fully complete the circle on that. As I write in the book, in the epilogue of the book, I say, if I go out observing with my telescope and I don't come back, don't look for me on Earth. I look up into the stars because that's where I'd be. And then I give a plausible conversation with whoever abducts me that I eventually want to go back to my loved ones on my home planet, in my home sector, in my own dimension. I do want to come back. But I don't have an easy explanation for this. I only ever felt that when I was alone with a telescope. There's a certain solitude, a certain a tranquility when you're alone with a telescope as a conduit to the cosmos. And that's when I have these thoughts. And then later on, again, this is how old I am, when the Kurt Vonnegut's novel Slaughterhouse-Five came out, it's part biography, a memoir of him when he was the author of when he was a prisoner of war, a German prisoner of war in, did I say that right? American prisoner of war in Germany. Mm-hmm. At the end of the war, towards the end of the war, with the cleaning up after the Dresden bombings. And the main character gets abducted by aliens. In just the way I imagined for myself, a beam of light comes down, and then you're transported to this other place. And those aliens he never saw; they didn't make themselves visible. But he was given access to his entire timeline, so he stepped out of his own time dimension, because we are all prisoners of the present, right? The forever transitioning between our inaccessible past and our unknowable future. If you step out of that timeline, then your entire life is unfolding all the time. You can rejoin it as a child. You can relive your death, your celebrated moments. And so this was a storytelling mechanism that Kurt Vonnegut used to give the life of this main character, which I thought was clever, a little overkill. Let's put in aliens so that I can give a flashback. But when I read that, I was like, yeah, that I want to be that guy.
0: Neil, the late Carl Sagan went through a metamorphosis where in the beginning he was not a believer, but toward the end of his life he was a believer. Not that they came here, but he believed in ET life out there in the universe. Where do you stand right now on that?
1: Yeah, so I'll give you a little bit of backstory there. For the longest while, the astrophysics community was, shall I say, I don't want to say in denial because that sounds so emotional, but... the idea that planets might be common in the galaxy, it took some effort to establish that before we had direct observations of planets. And so if you're not going to embrace planets around other stars, and you want to think that what happened around the sun was odd or unusual or unique, then you're not in the camp of having aliens out there, because there's no place for aliens to hang out, to live on, to have a civilization. So, and Carl Sagan's research predates that, right? So he comes from a world where all his colleagues are saying planets are probably not rare, to when more data become available, we say planets are now everywhere. And today, the planet catalog, exoplanet catalog, planets orbiting other stars, has risen through 6,000. And a mere 30 years ago, 1995, that number was zero.
0: That's a good point. Hold on for a second, Neil. We're at a break, but we'll come back and pick it up right there. Neil deGrasse Tyson with us. His book is called Take Me to Your Leader. His website is linked up at coasttocoastam.com. We will be back with him in a moment on Coast to Coast AM.
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4: President Trump's meeting with China's Xi Jinping has wrapped up in Beijing.
5: The relationship is a very strong one. We've really done some wonderful things, I believe.
4: He says they reached fantastic trade deals, but made no mention of Taiwan. The toll jumps to 24 in yesterday's Russian missile attack on an apartment building in Kyiv. CBS's Aiden Stretch is there.
6: Ukrainian officials say this was Russia's largest missile and drone attack over a two-day period since its full-scale invasion began in 2022.
4: Three children are among the dead. Sources tell us the Trump administration wants to indict former Cuban leader Raul Castro in the downing of a humanitarian group's plane in 1996. CBS's Sarah Lynch.
7: When this incident happened, Cuba had alleged that these planes, which were being flown by a humanitarian group, had flown into Cuban airspace and that this was justified.
4: CBS News Brief. I'm Deborah.
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1: We shall take your calls next hour with Neil deGrasse Tyson as we talk about his new work, Take Me to Your Leader. Lots more to talk with him about when we come back in a moment on Coast to Coast. 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
2: 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I told them what I'm doing, and they said, "Well, what's it doing that it stopped that coughing?" I said, "I can't answer that. It just stopped it."
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0: And welcome back to Coast, George Norrie, along with Neil deGrasse Tyson. Again, his website is linked up at coasttocoastam.com. And by the way, he and William Shatner, our friend from Star Trek, will be appearing together in L.A. this coming Tuesday and Wednesday at the Saban Theater. So if you're in town, go by and see them. That sounds like fun, Neil.
1: Yeah, he's, you know, we've developed quite the bromance over the last couple of years. Mm-hmm. And anytime we get together, crowds gather. So we thought we'd take it on the road, and we're delighted to have been invited to the Saban Theater in Beverly Hills. That's just next week, 19th and 20th. So thanks for giving that a shout out.
0: Absolutely. Yeah. So we were talking about Carl Sagan and your beliefs. Let's jump into that again.
1: Yeah, so I think belief is not quite the right word here. It's just we follow the evidence, and the evidence was that what happened in our own solar system, just dovetailing back where we left off, what happened with our own solar system might not have been rare, but perhaps is common. And we had to get over that hump. And once we did, that opened the floodgates to think about what life might be like elsewhere. And Carl Sagan, you might call him the world's first astrobiologist, because he thought very deeply about life in the universe. At the time, he was married to a biologist, so that would help, right? Because the marriage arguments might just be about life in the universe. That's a whole different domestic landscape you got there. So in that sense, that primed him to write the novel Contact, and which then, of course, became the hit movie in the 1990s.
0: Great.
1: So he, and I will add, however, that Contact, as was true with 2001 A Space Odyssey, they might be the only alien movies ever that never showed the alien. He had a point of view which I embrace, which is you have no idea what these aliens could look like if they're from another planet. So don't even try. Just maybe show their handiwork or show something else about them. And in the story Contact, you might remember the Jodie Foster character in the movie meets her dad in this alien playland where the alien says, we put ourselves in a form that you can recognize so that you can be more comfortable. So this would be alien powers making it easier for us to interact with them. So that's how I would characterize it. It was, you know, once they start discovering planets, the floodgates are open.
0: Now, where do you feel, Neil, on the possibility that they are here already?
1: Yeah, I've thought a lot about that, and there's a little bit of that in the book. I think to characterize

0: picture that, you would get the movie Men in Black, right? And so, but let's look at that a little more closely. I don't know if you remember, there's a scene at the headquarters of Men in Black where they have this huge board where they're tracking, they have like video tracking of all the aliens on Earth. And they're people you know, you've seen, okay? That people just look a little strange. You've always known they were a little strange. And in this movie, they're the aliens. And one of them was Michael Jackson, right? I think after he turned white, right? People just look a little odd. And so that's intriguing. We would know, any medical doctor would know immediately if they were not human by any kind of examination at all, if they were otherwise human-looking on the outside. Not humanoid. That would be most of the other aliens that people describe, or especially that Hollywood creates. But if you're human on the outside and you're alien, you're not likely to be human on the inside. So it would be easy to determine that. And if they are human on the inside, then what does it mean to even distinguish them as alien? Just call them human and get on with life.
1: We have so many species of animals on this planet. It's almost countless. It's in the millions, isn't it?
0: If you don't include bacteria, if you talk about sort of plant and animal life, it's tens of millions. Last I checked, yes.
1: So I wonder what they would.
0: So my argument all along is basically an indictment of Hollywood, which allows me to celebrate the Andy Weir story, Project Hail Mary, where. Yeah, I know you got to put an actor in a costume, so it's going to have a head, two eyes, a nose, a mouth, shoulders,
1: right.
0: Legs, hips. Okay, so I get that. But let's look at Earth, where we have animals with and plants with DNA in common. And a point I made, perhaps not strongly enough, that humans and bananas share at least 20% identical genes. And we're on the same planet. So you're going to come from a different planet with no genes in common at all, or no genes at all itself, then you should look at least as different from humans as humans and bananas look from each other. And that's rarely given to us in Hollywood.
1: 1965, Gemini 7 with Frank Borman and Jim Lovell. They spotted some kind of object or craft by their ship. Apollo, you were talking about the Apollo scene, lights everywhere. Astronauts have seen strange things, Neil, haven't they?
0: Yeah, but keep in mind that astronauts are looking through a other than the space station where they put in this cupola, where you have sort of 360, horizontal 360 views, those original capsules, you're looking through a tiny window. And so you don't really get a context for what might be floating by. And just to start there. Second, one of the reports, in fact, in the released files was that Apollo 17 astronauts saw what they described as July 4th, okay, without explicitly saying fireworks, just lights outside their window. And it turns out that occurred just after they did a translunar injection, which is while you're orbiting Earth, you're getting ready to leave that orbit and then head towards the moon. That's the third stage of the Saturn V rocket setup. And when that happens, there's all kinds of debris and frost, and because the engines are the fuel tanks are liquid oxygen and liquid methane, and that's very, very cold. And this thing just launched from Florida, and so there's frost on it. So all this stuff breaks off, goes into view, brilliantly lit up by the sun, because there's no atmosphere to attenuate it. There's no pollution. There's no competing things. And so it gets described. They even took a picture of it, right? And that picture is in the files. So had that happened without it being near the translunar injection, that would bring a different level of curiosity to that report. But right now, I have no issues with it at all.
1: It is fascinating. We've got a ufologist by the name of David Jacobs. I don't know if you know him, but he believes.
0: I think I've seen the name. Not that I can claim full knowledge of all that he's reported, but yeah, go on.
1: He believes that the visitations are very nefarious, that there's something evil about it, that these are not friendly people, friendly objects, friendly things at all. He says they abduct, they do all kinds of stuff against us. What do you think of that?
0: Yeah, I mean, like I said, the reports are you know, even UFO enthusiasts know that most reports of UFOs have natural explanations. So that those were never in question, that that people see things that they don't understand. And of course, they're unidentified and in the sky. So they're UFOs to them and IFOs to others. And it was always been about the subset of the cases that didn't have a natural explanation. And all I'm saying is, even if those don't have a, quote, natural explanation, and if they're aliens, I don't have a problem with that. I'm just still waiting around for someone to bring out the alien. And when the day that happens, no one would ever more have to say or ask, do you believe in aliens? Just think about that. That is the operative question that circulates in the community, because that tests whether you believe testimonies, right? And so, but when you roll out the alien, have it walk down the halls of Congress, sit in a chair with his legs crossed, then that's the alien. In the same way, you don't have to ask anyone, do you believe in elephants? I mean, think, if only a few dozen people had ever seen an elephant in the world, and you parade them in front of Congress and say, what are you talking about? Well, you gotta believe me. There's this big old rubbery thing that sticks out the front, and it can pick stuff up. It's got two huge teeth that stick out the sides, and ears the size of bed sheets, and legs the size of tree trunks. Can you draw it? And then they draw it, and they're never good at drawing, so it always looks a little weird. You can make a two-hour documentary about this. But if they... So, and while that's going on, we'd all be saying, do you believe in elephants? I don't know. But if you bring out the elephant, it's a 10-minute documentary. 5 minutes to reveal the elephant and 5 minutes of the rolling credits. And then no one has to say they believe, because they just know. That's the difference here.
1: I've always wondered what's the first question I would ask an alien if I was interviewing them on this program.
0: And it I love it.
1: It probably would be, do you believe in God?
0: Oh, interesting. Well, you'd have to be, I address that as well in the book. It's, you'd have to ask, well, which God? All right.
1: And,
0: you know, depending on where you are in the world and who raised you, that question means a very different God from that question asked by others, depending on your culture. If you're in India, there's a whole retinue of gods you can pick from. And is it a Muslim rendering of the prophet and their access to God, or is it Jesus? Is it Abraham? And by the way, suppose the alien came 2,000 years ago. Then the gods are, and they're in ancient Greece. Then it's Poseidon and Zeus. And so all I can say with some confidence is, if you tell that alien that your God who created the universe created us in his image, the alien would look at you like, what? How about me? And there's a quick aside here. The Italian monk philosopher Giordano Bruno was burned at the stake for even suggesting, after reading Copernicus, that if we orbit the sun, that makes us a planet like any other planet.
1: Oh, they called him a heretic, didn't they?
0: Yes. And if our planet has life, then maybe other planets have life. And if our sun is a star, like the stars in the night sky, maybe there are planets everywhere and life everywhere. And one of his dying comments as he's burned at the stake was, your God is too small. And it was like, whoa. That's an indictment if I ever saw one. If your God is only the God of the earth, well, you better take in the rest of the universe if there's life out there.
1: Neil, of the thousands of people I've interviewed on this program over 23 years, I still can't get one scientist to tell me what the Big Bang was, how it started, how it came from nothing. I can't get an answer. I don't think anybody has one.
0: Wait, because you misunderstand how science works. It's science on the frontier is always about questions. There's the poet Rainer Maria Rilke in his book, Letters to a Young Poet. I'm going to mangle one of these last two lines, but the sense is, be at peace with all that stirs in your soul and learn to love the questions themselves. That's what a scientist does. So, yes, you're going to ask about the Big Bang, because before the Big Bang, mind you, that's on the frontier, and we don't have a good answer for that. You want to ask me about dark matter? We don't have a good answer for that. Dark energy? We don't have a good answer for that. How did organic molecules become self-replicating life in the history of the Earth? We don't have a good answer for that. So you knew to go to those edges, that bleeding edge of science research. You didn't say, how did Earth get here? That for a long time, nobody knew that. We got that answer. But you know not to ask that, because we already have, we've already researched that and have the responses. So you're aware of these frontiers of science, and that's where you go, but you cannot require that there's an answer every time you have a question from the frontier, because that's the definition of the frontier. Be at peace with your soul on this matter.
1: It is frustrating, though, sometimes, isn't it?
0: No. It's frustrating because you have to have an answer.
1: Yes,
0: that's
1: I need one.
0: That's the only thing that makes it frustrating. If you have to have an answer to everything, then you can't be a research scientist, because half of what they do are unexplored, unanswered questions. And, you know, as the area of our knowledge grows, think of it as a circle, the area grows, so too does the perimeter of our ignorance. That perimeter that is the boundary between what we know and don't know gets bigger and bigger all the time. That's what you should be celebrating. Celebrate the fact that we still have questions.
1: And we're still around to be able to ask them.
0: That's a different question. How long we're going to be around. Right.
1: Neil, then, when are you going to be at the Sabin Theater again?
0: Oh, yes. Yeah, so that's Tuesday and Wednesday. So it's a 3-hour conversation, unscripted, by the way, but we know what topics we want to hit. It's a 3-hour conversation split into 2 days. So I think on the website, it's futureofspace.org. Is that right? No, Future of Space. I just go to the Sabin Theater website in Los Angeles. LA people know this theater. It's in Beverly Hills. There's a 2-ticket deal you can get, so you can come both nights. But we trade stories about our lives growing up, how we became committed to our craft. But mind you, in his case, he was Jewish growing up in Montreal, which was a Catholic city. And he was on the football team in high school, and he was home for one of the high holidays on a Friday at sundown, and he couldn't make the football practice, and he was cut from the team. And this freaked him out. It's like, I was cut from the team for being Jewish, basically? What's that about? So there's stories in there where we learn about how he needed to overcome this. And then, of course, it comes back to my life, because I'm old enough to have been through times where people with my skin color were not warmly welcomed into the sciences. Oh, yeah, I could dance for you. I could do athletics for you. So nothing compared with what my parents experienced. So I don't want to claim, you know, hardship like the folks who had hoses and dogs sicked on them.
1: Right.
0: But there were challenges, and we trade these stories. And it's so warm and so, like I said, it's a friendship that's become a bromance. And it's we've been sharing it with the public, and we just thought we'd put it on the stage.
1: We're going to take a short break, Neil, and come back and take an hour of phone calls with you. Here's your chance to talk to one of the premier scientists of all time, Neil deGrasse Tyson. The lines are open. Back with your calls in just a moment on Coast to Coast AM.
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9: I'm Deborah Rodriguez. President Trump has wrapped up his two-day summit with Xi Jinping in Beijing. Before he left for Washington, he said he and his Chinese counterpart agreed on the Middle East.
10: We did discuss Iran. We feel very similar to Iran. We want that to end. We don't want them to have a nuclear weapon. We want the straits open.
9: He also said China promised to buy more American beef, soybeans, and oil, but made no mention of a large point of contention, Taiwan's independence. Correspondent Anna Corrin from Beijing on Xi's stance.
11: What he was asking of the U.S., that was not made public, but certainly that warning on how important the Taiwan question is to China, that was made perfectly clear to President Trump.
9: Sources tell CBS News the U.S. is looking to put pressure on Cuba by indicting its 94-year-old former president, Raul Castro, in the downing of a humanitarian plane in 1996. The BBC's Mimi Swaby.
12: The reports of charges against Raul Castro came as the CIA boss, John Ratcliffe, was in Havana to personally deliver a message from President Trump to Cuban leaders. Although Cuba said the meeting was an attempt to improve dialogue, the possible legal action appears to be an attempt by the U.S. to ramp up pressure on Cuba. Washington says the U.S. is prepared to seriously engage on economic and security issues, but only if Cuba makes fundamental changes.
9: Cuba's run out of fuel as a result of a U.S. oil blockade. The wife of U.S. Army soldier, First Class Sergeant Jose Serrano, is back home after she was detained by ICE last month.
13: I don't have words to explain how happy I feel. When they call me that my wife will be released, we both looking on the eyes, and finally we breathe, and she started crying.
9: Deasy Serrano from El Salvador was detained during an immigration appointment that was part of a program designed to protect undocumented spouses and parents of military members. A victory for abortion rights advocates. Correspondent Jan Crawford's in Washington.
14: The Supreme Court is indefinitely blocking a lower court order that would have ended access to the abortion pill mifepristone by mail and required women nationwide to see a provider in person to get the drug. Justices Clarence Thomas and Samuel Alito dissented.
9: One of the most streamed artists in history is making up for lost time.
15: The skies are gray in Toronto, they not a golden color.
9: Drake has dropped not one, not two, but three new albums. It's the rapper's first new music since his very public feud with rival Kendrick Lamar.
16: I'm looking back at them. And
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9: The country's oldest and largest civil rights organization is suing over changes to Tennessee's congressional map.
22: The NAACP is suing in both state and federal court after state lawmakers redrew Tennessee's congressional map, effectively dismantling a black majority district built around Memphis.
23: At the end of the day, this is part of a coordinated effort that we're seeing across the South right now to strip voice away from black voters.
22: Attorney Kristen Clark argues the redistricting process was rushed, lacked transparency, and was ultimately illegal. Heather Bosch, CBS News.
9: Planners are hoping to put on the largest fireworks display ever in Washington, D.C. this summer. Axios, first to report, the public-private partnership Freedom 250 wants to shatter world records at the nation's 250th birthday bash on the National Mall July 4th.
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24: A new ferry district has been established in Whatcom County. Following an extensive public comment period Tuesday night, the County Council approved a ferry district for the Lummi Island Ferry in a 5-2 vote. The district will have the power to institute a tax on property throughout the county. The council will vote on the proposed tax levy to fund the Whatcom Chiefs operation in July. Meanwhile, Whatcom County residents have one last chance to buy long-term bus passes before major fare changes take effect this fall. Whatcom County Transportation Authority says tomorrow is the final day to buy 92-day passes. The $90 pass gives riders unlimited rides for about 3 months. WTA's 31-day passes will also be phased out later this summer. And recovery funding is on its way for residents impacted by the 2021 floods. Democratic Congressman Rick Larson announced that FEMA has released nearly $4 million in funding for those flood victims. The funds will be used to help homeowners whose properties are eligible for buyouts in flood-prone regions. Your forecast for tonight, rain and thunderstorms before 1 a.m. with a low around 46. Adam Reddicker, KGMI News.
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25: Another War Powers failure. Good morning, I'm Gordon Deal, along with Nicole Murray, on this Friday, May 15th. Glad you're with us. Here's what's up this hour.
26: The House was unable to pass a bill requiring President Trump to get congressional approval to continue operations in Iran.
25: The Supreme Court is allowing telehealth and mail access to an abortion pill while a lawsuit plays out.
26: No significant breakthroughs announced after a two-day summit between President Trump and his counterpart in China.
25: And managing family finances as inflation rises faster than your salary.
27: In theory, you can't afford your cost of living. You find a way to make more money and get another job. In theory. But right now, it is a really tough job market where it's a low hire, low fire is what they say. So it's kind of like, if you have a job right now, you're probably holding on to it because you know it's tough out there.
25: Andrew Keshner at MarketWatch on how long an uncomfortable gap will last between inflation and wages. The leaders of the world's two biggest powers have wrapped up their latest summit, with each saying important progress was made in stabilizing relations. But differences persist. Over tea and lunch earlier today in Beijing, President Trump and Chinese President Xi Jinping huddled for nearly 3 hours of talks. The thorniest issues, Beijing has shown little interest in pressuring Tehran to resolve the conflict in Iran.
10: We did discuss Iran. We feel very similar in Iran. We want that to end. We don't want them to have a nuclear weapon. We want the straits open. We're closing it now. They closed it, then we closed it on top of them.
25: And the White House believes China can still do more to stem the flow of Chinese-made chemicals into Mexico used to make illicit fentanyl. Xi, meanwhile, warned Trump during private talks that their differences on the self-ruled island of Taiwan, if handled poorly, could lead to conflict between the U.S. and China. Even though Iran continues its chokehold on the Strait of Hormuz, the head of U.S. forces in the Middle East has testified that the bombing campaign against the Islamic Republic achieved all of its objectives to significantly degrade the country's military capabilities. Admiral Brad Cooper of U.S. Central Command told the Senate Armed Services Committee yesterday that forces have destroyed more than 90% of Iran's naval mines.
0: It's more than just the numbers. It's the command and control that's been shattered. It's a significant degradation in capability, and it's the lack of any ability to then produce any missiles or drones on the back end. I think we have to take a holistic look at that.
25: But he acknowledged Iran still maintains some capabilities to threaten ships. Cooper says Iran was not only militarily weakened at home, but also in the broader Middle East, adding Tehran is no longer able to transfer arms and other resources to terrorists in Lebanon, Yemen, and Gaza. The Supreme Court is allowing doctors to continue mailing an abortion pill to patients without first seeing them in person. The decision yesterday keeps on hold an earlier lower court ruling that would have curtailed access to mifepristone, the most common way to end a pregnancy. Here's this morning's Mike Gavin.
1: The decision by the nation's highest court ensures that patients nationwide will continue to have broad access to mifepristone while litigation brought by the state of Louisiana moves forward. Louisiana is challenging the FDA's relaxed policy for obtaining the drug. The order came after a federal appellate court earlier this month reinstated an FDA rule requiring mifepristone to be dispensed in person. Two pharmaceutical companies that manufacture the drug had warned that the ruling caused confusion and chaos for patients, abortion providers, and pharmacies. Gordon.
25: Thank you, Mike. Louisiana officials say mifepristone is flooding into the state, causing thousands of unlawful abortions each year and costing the state tens of thousands of dollars through its Medicaid program. At the same time, they say in-person abortions have virtually vanished. 10 minutes now after the hour on This Morning, America's First News.

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0: Taking the day's information and helping you make sense of it all. 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
1: 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Just do a search for This Morning with Gordon Deal. Former Ohio Democratic Senator Sherrod Brown lost his seat in a 2024 MAGA wave, you might recall, that put Republicans back in control of the Senate. Now he's seeking a comeback in a very different political environment. Wall Street Journal reporter Cameron McWhorter paid a visit to the south central town of Chillicothe. Cam, what did you find?
2: Like we're hearing everywhere, everyone's very worried about gas prices and the cost of living. So that is on everyone's mind, and that is why Democrats are hoping that they might have a shot to flip the Senate. The Iranian war has really hit the gas pump, as everyone knows, and that's hitting everything else. So that has really opened the door for the possibility, and again, it's a remote possibility, a possibility that the Democrats could flip the Senate. Many Republicans, strategists who I've talked to were sort of accepting the fact that that it's much more likely that the Republicans will lose the House. But the idea of losing the Senate and the House this fall in the midterms would be definitely a setback for the president and for the Republican Party.
1: So you took a look deeply at the Senate race in Ohio, where Sherrod Brown, who I think served three terms, wants back in after getting defeated last time around. How has that political environment changed?
2: Well, again, it's gas prices and the economy and all the other turmoil, tariffs, all these things that have been hitting manufacturing in a state that really once thrived on manufacturing has sort of upset the apple cart. But this is a Republican-dominated state. It used to be very much a mixed state, and that was Sherrod Brown's role in it. He was a Democratic senator there for a long, long time. But in 2024, he was knocked out. The Republican Party, as you know, J.D. Vance this is the current fight over this Senate seat is over J.D. Vance's, the seat he vacated to become vice president. So the governor appointed a man named John Husted, who took over, and Mr. Husted's now trying to keep his position. But Sherrod Brown's come on with a lot of money, a lot of support, and polling shows him only a few points behind. So if this economy keeps struggling, that is giving Democrats hope. So they're pouring in tens of millions of dollars, and the Republicans to defend that seat, which they didn't think they were going to have to spend a lot of money on, are spending tons of money to try to keep it. So it's becoming a battleground. Who will win is anybody's guess. But the fact that the Republicans are having to fight there and in other states around the country is something they hadn't planned on doing.
1: We're speaking with Cameron McWhorter, reporter at the Wall Street Journal. The story is called "In Bid to Flip Senate, Democrats Push Deep into Trump Territory," and he zeroed in on Ohio. You said the Republicans essentially start from a strong position here in terms of defending the Senate. Is time on their side, say, with gas prices and the Iran war?
2: No. So if gas prices drop dramatically and things sort of get back to normal and the problems in the Middle East at least calm down, the Republicans are hoping that they could pull this out. The concern is that it won't get better, and a bigger concern is that everyone is pretty anxious about the economy and about their own job security, and that has thing, you know, those are, there are many factors for that, from AI to tariffs, but that has everybody anxious. So I interviewed lots of people in Ohio, just average people like you said, I focused on Chillicothe, Ohio, and Southern Ohio. That was an area that is very heavily Republican. I met a lot of Republicans, but I met people who were very disenchanted with where the American economy is right now and where how safe they feel or how unsafe they feel about their job security and about the cost of living and how, and especially gas prices, which are really hitting people hard.
1: Also, Alaska, Iowa, Texas, similar conversations are happening there.
2: North Carolina, certainly in Georgia, where I live, there was some hope initially that the Republicans were going to try to knock the Democrat incumbent John Ossoff out of his post. They've seemed to be less convinced of that at this point. He's in a stronger position. So it's really that things have sort of shifted to the left.
1: Thanks, Cam. Cameron McWhorter, Wall Street Journal reporter based in Atlanta. 20 minutes now after the hour on This Morning, America's First News. Here's Nicole Murray.
0: And now, the three big things you need to know. Number one.
3: President Trump and Chinese President Xi Jinping have completed their two-day summit, claiming progress was made regarding trade, but disagreements remain regarding Iran, Taiwan, and more. Trump discussing his relationship with Xi before today's meetings.
4: He's a man I respect greatly. Become really a friend. We've known each other now 11 years, almost 12 years. It's a long time. And we've settled a lot of different problems that other people wouldn't have been able to settle.
3: Trump told Fox News that China plans to buy U.S. oil and will purchase 200 planes from Boeing.
0: Number two.
3: The head of U.S. forces in the Middle East told senators that the bombing campaign against Iran has achieved all of its objectives to significantly degrade the country's military capabilities. Admiral Brad Cooper testifying.
5: With 90% of its defense industrial base destroyed, Iran won't be able to reconstitute those weapons for years.
3: Cooper also claimed the U.S. military had a near-perfect record, avoiding civilian casualties in Iran.
0: Number three.
3: California police say they are investigating after a man allegedly shot and killed his brother and then set his home on fire. Santa Clara Police Chief Corey Morgan identified the victim in yesterday's incident.
6: Despite emergency life-saving efforts, the victim, identified as Mark Heflin, 52, of Santa Clara, California, was pronounced deceased at the scene.
3: Police say the shooter, identified as Matthew Heflin, turned the gun on himself. Officials say Michael Banks, the head of U.S. Border Patrol, is stepping down. Banks was tapped to lead the agency by President Trump in January of last year. Secretary of Homeland Security Mark Wayne Mullen says Immigration and Customs Enforcement will be at the 2026 FIFA World Cup as the tournament is slated to make several stops in the U.S. Mullen said agents would not be there to enforce mass immigration, but rather to enforce the law. Got hairy toes? Dr. Dan Michaels has good news for you then. The medical professional says that having little hairs grow on your knuckles and toes is actually a sign that your heart is pumping perfectly.
1: What?
3: All right.
1: Who's Dr. Dan Michaels? Did you make that up?
3: I didn't make it up. It's a real thing.
1: Dr. Dan Michaels? You made that name up.
3: I didn't make that up. Now let's get back to the topic here. Do you have hairy toes?
1: I don't know. There's some hair on my toes, I guess.
3: All right, you have a healthy heart.
1: No, that's Dr. Dan Michaels making stuff up.
3: No, sir.
1: You made that up.
3: No, sir.
1: 22 minutes after the hour.
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0: Shake the bag too tight. Crisscross. So strong. Cha-cha, hefty stroll.
1: Hefty, hefty, hefty.
0: Hefty slider bag. 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

0: Thanks for joining us. Many consumers are already strapped for cash, saving little and feeling the sting of higher prices at the gas pump as the purchasing power of paychecks has flagged. Now, in the race between paychecks and prices, paychecks have fallen behind. Here's Andrew Keschner, personal finance reporter at MarketWatch. Andy, explain the gap.
1: You know, earlier this week, the big number was the inflation numbers saying that prices had increased 3.8% year over year, which was the largest increase in, I mean, the largest in 3 years. That's a big deal in and of itself, but of course, you know, it matters what you're paying for things. It also matters, you know, what your wages are that you can afford. So that's the problem. At the same time, we also learned that wage growth grew by 3.6%. So in other words, prices are growing faster on a yearly basis than wages. And it's the first time that's happened in 3 years. That is definitely not good news, especially when we were already feeling really pinched already.
0: Yeah. And it's not like the knee-jerk response works where we'll say, no problem, let's just go find a higher-paying job.
1: Right, exactly. You know, in theory, you can't afford your cost of living. You find a way to make more money and get another job, in theory. But right now, it is a really tough job market where it's a low hire, low fire is what they say. So it's kind of like, if you have a job right now, you're probably you're holding on to it because you know it's tough out there. If you don't have a job right now, you are looking furiously, and it is very frustrating. And so that's the challenge we have. I think companies are being more stingy with their pay raises. They're also pressed on what they can afford with health insurance. So it's kind of a tight squeeze, as someone was saying. Squeeze was the word they used, and I feel like that's pretty accurate.
0: Yeah. We're speaking with Andy Keschner, personal finance reporter at MarketWatch. The story is called Inflation is Now Rising Faster Than Your Salary. Do we have a feel for how long this could last? Because some say this is the new normal.
1: Yeah. So I talked, that was my question. That was my big question, is like, the best I can tell you is the guess I got were that this was going to be, in all likelihood, outpacing wage growth for the next couple months, possibly even through the rest of the year. That was up to the rest of the year. Inflation might peak in the summer. Again, it all really depends on what happens in Iran, in the Strait of Hormuz, and oil prices. But that being said, gas prices are slow to, they go up like a shot and they come down like a feather. And so really this extra squeeze is the new normal for the next couple months, at least I was hearing.
0: Yeah. Touch on the role here of diesel fuel and fertilizer prices, Andy.
1: So everyone focuses on gas because that is your upfront, your very upfront and very close and personal way of seeing, you know, an increase in your cost of living. What people don't see are the cost of diesel fuel, which go to the tractors and tractor trailers and the trucks and everything that gets your stuff from farms to stores and warehouses. Those diesel prices are near a record. We also have fertilizer prices that are much higher. And people say that there is going to be a lag effect. So it's like, even if gas comes down, there's going to be the passed on cost of higher diesel and higher fertilizer.
0: Thanks, Andy. Andrew Keschner, personal finance reporter at MarketWatch. 30 minutes now after the hour on This Morning, America's First News.

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1: President Trump's on his way back to Washington after wrapping up a two-day summit with Xi Jinping in China.
2: This has been an incredible visit. I think a lot of good has come of it. We've made some fantastic trade deals, great for both countries.
1: He made no mention of their big point of contention, Taiwan's independence. Sources tell CBS News the U.S. wants to file criminal charges against 94-year-old Raul Castro, Cuba's former president, in the downing of a humanitarian plane in 1996. CBS's Sarah Lynch.
3: His brother Fidel Castro was the president of the communist regime at the time, and he was the head of the military at the time.
1: Army Sergeant Jose Serrano's wife has been released from custody a month after she was picked up by ICE.
4: It took me like 2-3 minutes to actually react to and understand what they told me on the phone.
1: DZ Serrano, who's undocumented, is from El Salvador. CBS News Brief. I'm Deborah Ryan.
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1: Thanks for being with us. Welcome into Friday, May 15th. Gordon Deal with Nicole Murray. Some of our top stories and headlines. No significant breakthroughs announced at the two-day summit between President Trump and his counterpart in China. Supreme Court upholds mail access to a widely used abortion bill. The CENTCOM chief testifies that Iran's hold on the Strait of Hormuz has weakened. South African golfer Garrick Higo hit with a two-stroke penalty yesterday for arriving late to his tee time at the PGA Championship in Pennsylvania. And what a woman found in a DVD player she bought at a Goodwill store in North Carolina. That story in about 20 minutes. Americans who identify with the Make America Healthy Again movement are often linked to issues like vaccines, food additives, and pesticides. But the top worry among MAHA followers is a familiar one, and that's rising health care costs. Ken Altucker, consumer health reporter at USA Today, is here to break down a new survey. Ken, what are we learning?
2: This is a survey that KFF did, which is a health policy nonprofit. They continually track health policy-related items that are of interest to voters and the general public. And in this, they look specifically at the Make America Healthy Again movement, led by RFK Jr., Robert F. Kennedy Jr., the Health and Human Services Secretary. And they did a poll to find out what were the top concerns among this constituency.
1: Okay, and from that, we learned what?
2: Yeah, this is a movement, MAHA, that has often gained attention for, you know, the things they've advocated for, things like food additives and pesticides and vaccine safety. But what was surprising about this poll is they asked the participants what their top concern was related to healthcare, and it wasn't any of those things that are commonly associated with the movement. It was healthcare costs, and by a good margin. When asked which policies they wanted the federal government to tackle first, 4 out of 10 said they wanted the cost of healthcare addressed. And that was more than double those who are looking for chemical additives to be restricted in food, and 1 in 10 who are concerned about vaccine safety of vaccines currently approved and used in the U.S.
1: Wow. Right to the wallet. I mean, that's what we often say about elections, right? People vote with their wallets. Here's one of those related issues.
2: Yeah, you take it back, and this is a concern, I think, with the broader public as well. We recently did another story on Gallup poll that healthcare cost was among the biggest concern of people out there, along with things like housing cost and general rise of inflation. And, of course, a lot of Americans now are dealing with a pretty big increase in the cost of gasoline.
1: Yeah, we're speaking with Ken Altucker, consumer health reporter at USA Today. The story is called "The Top Healthcare Worry Among MAHA Supporters Isn't What You Think," and what it is the cost of health insurance. So the folks in the survey who responded said they want lawmakers to tackle this. Good luck. How does that get done?
2: Yeah, that's a huge issue in terms of the upcoming midterm elections. I think each party will portray their respective efforts. Of course, President Donald Trump has tried to come at it from the cost

0: election. And, you know, I think Robert F. Kennedy Jr. And President Trump is sort of depending on this constituency to deliver votes for Republicans. This survey found that 4 in 10 voters said, you know, cost will be a major issue and will impact who they vote for. And a smaller share than those who cite other factors.
1: Thanks, Ken. Ken Altucker, consumer health reporter at USA Today. By the way, it's Friday. That means a new video for you to check out on our social media feeds. Posting today, the crew is ready for summer, and I use my magic touch to help get us there. It's just a really awkward video, but you can see it on Instagram, TikTok, Facebook, and X. Just search for This Morning with Gordon Deal. 20 minutes now in front of the hour. Coming up next, do you ever exhibit inconsistent trajectory when having a few cocktails?
2: Lunch was great, but this traffic is awful.
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0: Thanks for spending time with us. Welcome into Friday. It is time now for the Mic Drop with this morning's Mike Gavin.
1: Good morning. Well, we've got two different stories of animals running afoul of the law today. Let's start in Ohio, where police were called in to deal with an out-of-place reptile. The Westlake PD posted on social media that a report of unwanted slithering on Monday led to officers arriving to find a ball python about 3 feet in length wandering loose. Thankfully, the suspect was easily apprehended, was found to be in good health, and already has a forever home. Ball pythons are the smallest of the species and are commonly kept as pets. Commenters were happy the officers were able to catch the python, but also had questions like, where was this specifically, and do I have to move? Other relieved residents who wanted nothing to do with the reptile referred to it as a nope rope. That's the first time I've heard that.
0: I never heard that.
1: I had to look that up. Apparently, that's become popular internet slang, Gordon, okay, for snakes.
0: Nope.
1: Unwanted
0: rope.
1: Snakes. It has a nope rope.
0: Nope rope. Got it.
1: Yes.
0: So the snake now has a forever home.
1: Yes, that's what police said. Yes.
0: That's too bad. Because since Westlake, Ohio is right there on Lake Erie, I was wondering if you could put it in Lake Erie.
1: Yeah.
0: And just, you know, let it reproduce. We got lots of ball pythons around.
1: Sure.
0: Just for fun, you know.
1: Now I'm not sure that ball pythons are aquatic snakes. I'm not sure they would live in the lake. You'd probably be doing more harm than good. If your goal was actually to have them reproduce, if your goal was to say you wanted them to reproduce and then just have them disappear under the water, well, that might have been your plan.
0: Okay.
1: I'm just saying that might. I'm just saying maybe in the back of your mind that's what you were thinking, even though you really wanted to try to do some good.
0: At least
1: that's what you said.
0: Yeah, that's what I said. Well, they're in Ohio, far away from New Jersey, so I wouldn't have to fear them that much.
1: Yeah, that is true.
0: No fangs, not venomous. The ball pythons, but they're constrictors.
1: They are.
0: They're fun to watch kill sometimes.
1: Sure, I imagine that's probably why people have them. You put sort of some live food in there, and you have your afternoon, right?
0: Squeeze that rat.
1: Yeah,
0: on demand. To entertainment.
1: I suppose that could be entertaining, yes. And as much as a nope rope in your living room could be cause for alarm, it could be worse. The snake could be drunk. Police in France are warning drivers to beware of drunk deer and other inebriated wildlife wandering into roadways after eating fermented fruits. Cops posted video to social media showing a deer frolicking erratically and running in circles after apparently consuming intoxicants. Now, apparently deer and other creatures can get drunk after eating buds from fermented fruits or decaying plants, leading them to totally unpredictable behavior. Drivers were warned to keep a lookout for sudden crossing, inconsistent trajectory, immobilization on the road, and disorderly escape, adding, if Bambi overindulges, it might not be the time to drive like you own the road.
0: Why didn't you do that with a French accent?
1: Yeah, I can do a few voices and accents. That's not one I'm going to try to attempt this time of the morning.
0: Sudden crossing, we're on the lookout for.
1: Yes.
0: Immobilization on the road.
1: Right.
0: Okay.
1: Just lying down on the road.
0: Disorderly escape.
1: Uh-huh.
0: Okay.
1: Yes.
0: Jumping over things, running erratically in the road or whatever.
1: Mm-hmm.
0: But the one I don't understand is inconsistent trajectory.
1: See, I think you would understand that because we see that with the deer here when we're driving to work. You think they're going in one direction, then they zigzag and move into another direction. So, I mean, that's I think, consistent with
0: that's
1: deer, even when they're not drunk. A drunk deer? Forget about it. You can't even pretend to predict where they're going to go.
0: Inconsistent trajectory.
1: Yes.
0: Okay, I got that. I thought that maybe it was the way they were standing up or...
1: I think it has to do with them running in front of you. You don't know where they're going to go.
0: Got it.
1: You can't predict it, Gordon.
0: Makes sense.
1: Those drunk deer.
0: Maybe just lost in the French translation.
1: Oh, perhaps.
0: Yeah.
1: Yeah.
0: Thanks, Mike. 13 minutes in front of the hour.
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0: Thanks for joining us. An analysis of biological clocks throughout the human body suggests that too few hours of sleep and too many may speed aging in the brain, heart, lung, and immune system. The study leader says across an entire body, a coordinated U-shaped pattern emerged in a UK population. Short sleep, fewer than 6 hours, and long sleep, greater than 8 hours, were associated with faster aging, with the least amount of aging occurring in people who had between 6.5 and about 7.5 hours of sleep per day. Researchers say more work is needed to understand whether poor sleep directly speeds up aging or whether underlying health problems may also affect sleep patterns. 8 minutes in front of the hour on This Morning. Once again, here's Nicole Murray.
11: And now, the three big things you need to know. Number one.
12: President Trump and Chinese President Xi Jinping said trade talks were productive during their two-day summit. However, the leaders added that there were differences of opinion over issues like Iran, Taiwan, and more. President Trump made brief comments before today's meetings.
13: We did discuss Iran. We feel very similar in Iran. We want that to end. We don't want them to have a nuclear weapon. We want the straits open. We're closing it now. They closed it, then we closed it on top of them.
12: Trump added that his Chinese counterparts agreed that Iran can never have a nuclear weapon and must reopen the Strait of Hormuz.
11: Number two.
12: The Supreme Court has maintained male access to the abortion pill mifepristone. The move sets aside a lower court order that blocked abortion providers from prescribing the medication through telehealth and shipping it to patients without first seeing them in person.
11: Number two.
12: The CDC says there are no hantavirus cases in the country as of yesterday, as the agency monitors 41 people across the U.S. for the virus. CDC Dr. David Fitter.
14: We're working very closely with all the state and local health departments to monitor everybody, all the contacts that are coming back.
12: The CDC has advised those who are being monitored to stay at home and avoid people for 42 days. Six migrants, including a 14-year-old boy, have been found dead inside a train boxcar in Texas. Laredo Mayor Victor Trevino.
15: We need to reset our mindset to border security, focusing not only on the beauty of the border, but on smarter, more strategic enforcement efforts and humanity.
12: Officials say the bodies were found on Sunday. Two people aboard a small plane are dead after the aircraft crashed into a house in Akron, Ohio, causing a fire. Christy Gold lives near where the crash occurred.
16: You just heard a real quick whining of it, like it was like revving, and then all of a sudden, boom, and an explosion, and our house shook.
12: The impacted house and a neighboring residence were evacuated with no injuries reported to the occupants. Order up. I think Pabst Blue Ribbon and Grillo's Pickles have partnered for a new beverage, introducing the limited edition PBT Grillo's Pickle Beer. The lager is available at retailers nationwide.
0: Just trying to think what you pair that with. I came up with like a soft pretzel in melted cheese.
12: Maybe like something like potato chips, something that's a little bit more neutral of a taste.
0: Vinegar chips.
12: Maybe a little too much.
0: No. Just like a standard Lay's or Ruffles plain.
12: Yeah, I'm thinking that.
0: With the pickle beer. All right, I'm good for that. 6 minutes now in front of the hour.
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Thanks for being with us. A stranger went out of her way to reunite a wedding video with its rightful owner when Kristen Valaire purchased a used Sony DVD player from a Goodwill in Leland, North Carolina, Tuesday. She found a DVD recording of someone's wedding still inside. WWAY Television says she quickly made a post on her local community Facebook group page asking for help to ID the couple in the video. It didn't take long for the owner, Anna O'Donnell, to come forward, explaining in the comments on the post that it was her wedding DVD in her mom's player. O'Donnell says the DVD player belonged to her late mother, who died last year at 96. Mom often watched the video because it let her revisit cherished memories of family and friends. Valaire reunited O'Donnell with her wedding recording on Wednesday. For Nicole Murray and Mike Gavin, I'm Gordon Deal. Thanks for listening to This Morning, America's First News.

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6: I'm Deborah Rodriguez.
7: The relationship is a very strong one.
6: President Trump's pronouncement before he got on a flight home after this week's talks in Beijing. Correspondent Jared Hill.
8: A stately send-off for President Trump after wrapping up his two-day summit with Chinese President Xi Jinping. The president played up a spirit of friendship in his second state visit to Beijing, but hanging over the trip, the U.S. war with Iran, a major Chinese trading partner. President Trump says Xi offered to help reach a peace deal.
7: We feel very similar in Iran. We want that to end. We don't want them to have a nuclear weapon. We want the straits open.
6: President made no mention of China's biggest concern, the future of Taiwan. The tolls jumped to 24, death toll has in yesterday's Russian missile attack on an apartment building in Kyiv. Locals say three teenagers are among the dead. CBS's Aiden Stretch is there.
9: Ukrainian officials say this was Russia's largest missile and drone attack over a two-day period since its full-scale invasion began in 2022.
6: President Zelensky says 48 people were wounded. Sources tell CBS News the Department of Justice is taking steps to indict former 94-year-old Cuban President Raul Castro over the downing of a humanitarian plane 30 years ago. CBS's Sarah Lynch.
10: When this incident happened, Cuba had alleged that these planes, which were being flown by a humanitarian group, had flown into Cuban airspace and that this was justified.
6: CIA Director John Ratcliffe traveled to Cuba yesterday and met with Castro's son, nicknamed Raulito. Cubans have been protesting fuel shortages that have left the island mostly in the dark after the U.S. imposed an oil blockade. Here in the U.S., Oklahoma, the latest state to sue Roblox over child safety concerns.
11: Oklahoma's lawsuit accuses the popular gaming platform of turning a blind eye as predators targeted and exploited minors. The suit says in one case, a 12-year-old girl was coerced into sending explicit photos and videos to a man in his 40s who posed as a teenager on the platform. Last month, Roblox reached a $12 million settlement with Nevada Attorney General Aaron Ford over a similar lawsuit.
12: As our children connect online, we must be aware that there are those who would seek to harm them.
11: Michael Wallace, CBS News.
6: Fire officials in Ohio say two people were killed when their small plane crashed into a home in Akron and exploded into flames. Fire Chief Sergey Lash.
13: The family was home. There were four individuals that lived there, and thankfully, they all made it out safely with no injuries.
6: Two of them children, the FAA and NTSB are investigating. This is CBS News.
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6: Check out the new robot that hopes to save the oceans.
1: Kiri is an AI-powered robot that looks a bit like a legless dog on a leash. Researchers at the Woods Hole Oceanographic Institution are guiding it to check on the healthiest and busiest parts of reefs faster and deeper than humans to find hotspots.
15: And then Kiri would be able to use its cameras and do a mapping mission to map exactly how many fish there are.
1: That will give biologists a clearer map of where to focus future research. Kiri is still being developed, but the team hopes it will soon be part of real missions. Allison Keys, CBS News.
6: The song's new, but the images are a throwback. Some people see the fortune on the turn of a car. 82-year-olds Mick Jagger and Keith Richards and 78-year-old Ronnie Wood all look like they did back in the 70s in the music video for their brand new song, In the Stars. What gives? AI. Deborah Rodriguez, CBS.
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20: A new ferry district has been established in Whatcom County. Following an extensive public comment period Tuesday night, the County Council approved a ferry district for the Lummi Island Ferry in a 5-2 vote. The district will have the power to institute a tax on property throughout the county. The council will vote on the proposed tax levy to fund the Whatcom Chief's operation in July. Meanwhile, Whatcom County residents have one last chance to buy long-term bus passes before major fare changes take effect this fall. Whatcom County Transportation Authority says tomorrow is the final day to buy 92-day passes. The $90 pass gives riders unlimited rides for about 3 months. WTA's 31-day passes will also be phased out later this summer. And recovery funding is on its way for residents impacted by the 2021 floods. Democratic Congressman Rick Larson announced that FEMA has released nearly $4 million in funding for those flood victims. The funds will be used to help homeowners whose properties are eligible for buyouts in flood-prone regions. Your forecast for tonight, rain and thunderstorms before 1 a.m. with a low around 46. 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
21: Significantly degraded. Good morning, I'm Gordon Deal, along with Nicole Murray, on this Friday, May 15th. Glad you could be with us. Here's what we have for you this hour.
22: U.S. Central Command says American forces have eliminated more than 90% of Iran's naval mines.
21: Sticking points remain after 2 days of talks between President Trump and his counterpart in China.
22: The Supreme Court for now is upholding mail access to a widely used abortion pill.
21: And you've heard of the TACO approach to tariffs. The new acronym is NACHO, as in Not a Chance Hormuz Opens.
23: It stands for Not a Chance Hormuz Opens, clearly playing off of this TACO trade that we've seen floating around markets for close to a year now. And this TACO concept stands for Trump Always Chickens Out. It dates back to kind of when we went through the tariff debacle.
21: Hannah Aaron Lang at MarketWatch on how the nacho trade is taking shape on Wall Street. The leaders of the world's two biggest powers have wrapped up their latest summit, with each saying important progress was made in stabilizing relations, but differences persist. Over tea and lunch earlier today in Beijing, President Trump and Chinese President Xi Jinping huddled for nearly 3 hours of talks.
7: He's a man I respect greatly. Become really a friend. We've known each other now 11 years, almost 12 years. It's a long time. And we've settled a lot of different problems that other people wouldn't have been able to settle.
21: The thorniest issues, Beijing has shown little interest in pressuring Tehran to resolve the conflict in Iran, even though Trump said in an interview on Fox News that she had offered to help. And the White House believes China can still do more to stem the flow of Chinese-made chemicals into Mexico used to make illicit fentanyl. One area where Trump says they agree, that Iran cannot be allowed to have a nuclear weapon and must reopen the Strait of Hormuz. Even though Iran continues its chokehold on the Strait of Hormuz, the head of U.S. forces in the Middle East has testified that the bombing campaign against the Islamic Republic achieved all of its objectives to significantly degrade the country's military capabilities. Admiral Brad Cooper of U.S. Central Command told the Senate Armed Services Committee yesterday that forces have destroyed more than 90% of Iran's naval mines, but he acknowledged Iran still maintains some capabilities to threaten ships. Cooper said recent reporting, too, that Iran retains about 70% of its ballistic missile inventory is inaccurate, but declined to get into specifics.
0: The numbers that I've seen in open source are not accurate. I think what also is not taken into consideration is more than just the numbers. It's the command and control that's been shattered.
21: When asked about how long the conflict will continue, Cooper pointed out that the ceasefire reached on April 7th remains in effect despite the ongoing U.S. Navy's blockade of Iranian ports and exchanges of fire last week. The Supreme Court is allowing doctors to continue mailing an abortion pill to patients without first seeing them in person. The decision yesterday keeps on hold an earlier lower court ruling that would have curtailed access to mifepristone, the most common way to end a pregnancy. Here's this morning's Mike Gavin.
2: The decision by the nation's highest court ensures that patients nationwide will continue to have broad access to mifepristone while litigation brought by the state of Louisiana moves forward. Louisiana is challenging the FDA's relaxed policy for obtaining the drug. The order came after a federal appellate court earlier this month reinstated an FDA rule requiring mifepristone to be dispensed in person. Two pharmaceutical companies that manufacture the drug had warned that the ruling caused confusion and chaos for patients, abortion providers, and pharmacies. Gordon.
21: Thank you, Mike. The justice's intervention arose out of a lawsuit Louisiana filed against the FDA last year that threatened to cut off mail access to mifepristone nationwide, including in states where abortion is legal. Mifepristone is taken with a second drug to terminate an early pregnancy. If you've missed anything from today's program, by the way, you can stream or download the podcast. 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

0: Spending time with us, welcome into Friday. Before they fight for next year's congressional majorities, Democrats and Republicans are duking it out over congressional maps in the states they control throughout the country, as seen most recently in Virginia's emotional roller coaster. Analysis from Jim Antle, executive editor at the Washington Examiner. Jim, how do you see it?
1: So, you know, when you have a wave election that benefits a party out of power, there are usually two things that happen. One is that the national climate is going against the party that holds the White House or the party that's in power in Congress, and we're certainly seeing that right now. But what also normally happens is you've got a bunch of seats, usually a disproportionately large number of seats, where they're especially exposed, where the majority party is really at risk, and you know, the party out of power sweeps a bunch of those seats. And already, even before all of the redistricting stuff, because of partisan sorting, past wave elections, gerrymandering that's already in place, things like that, the Republican House majority was structured it to be much safer than past majorities, such as the one that the Republicans lost in the midterms of 2018. So then when you add in all of this redistricting, which one is an attempt to lock in new safe seats for the Republicans, and two, to create some pickup opportunities for Republicans. So it's not just Democrats who are seeking to gain additional seats. Republicans have some seats that they'll have a shot at, too, you know, assuming their gerrymandering works the way they want it to. And so the combination of those things, even though the national climate looks really bad for Republicans, could minimize their losses.
0: So there was an interesting point brought up in your piece, and that is a real election wave even possible anymore, given, as you referenced, things like the gerrymandering or perhaps the new maps?
1: Well, some people think that it isn't, and some, including some people who are close to House Speaker Mike Johnson, who continues to have hope that he is going to remain Speaker in the next Congress. But, you know, the flip side of that is a lot of these majorities now are not very big, and that's certainly true of the Republicans' majority right now. So you may not really need a true wave election to flip control of the House. So in 2022, those midterms, certainly Republicans underperformed. And you could debate whether that was really a red wave, but they still won enough seats to take the House. Senate was a little bit more disappointing for them, but they managed to gain control of the House. And so that's one of the things Republicans are up against, is that even if they're able to wall off a number of these seats from Democratic challengers, Democrats don't really have to pick up that many seats to take control.
0: Yeah. We're speaking with Jim Antle, executive editor at the Washington Examiner. The piece is called Republicans Build the Wall Against a Blue Wave. Talk about some of these contested Senate seats that may not have been in the conversation like a year ago.
1: Well, certainly Democrats are hoping they have a path to take the Senate. And then the Senate Republican majority is not quite as small. It's 53-47, which is actually not that bad sized of a majority. So it required Democrats to pick a number of seats to flip it. But they're trying to compete in North Carolina, which has been more of a swing state, even if it has gone red in the past few presidential elections, and where Senator Tom Tillis, after a clash with President Trump, isn't running for re-election. So you have a different candidate, it turned it into an open seat. But they also think they've got a shot in some redder states, like Texas, like Alaska, even Ohio, where, you know, President Trump won by more than 10 points last time around. They're trying to contest some of these seats, Iowa. And, of course, Senator Susan Collins is up for re-election in Maine, which is the bluest state with a Republican senator right now. So it would be tough, but Democrats are hoping that, one, they have the right candidates to contest some of these seats, and, two, that the national climate is just bad enough for Republicans that maybe they got a shot.
0: Yeah. To finish up along those lines, then, what current polling tells us about the congressional races?
1: Well, I mean, the Democrats are favored in the generic congressional ballot, which is the poll that asks people which party they would prefer see win control of Congress. Now, that doesn't always translate into what specific races, how they'll turn out, especially since, you know, in certain races, there'll be campaigning and people spending a lot of money and so forth. But, you know, it is one of the big indicators. And, you know, I think the Real Clear Politics average has Democrats up by a little bit more than 5 points, but there are some polls that have it as big of a lead as, you know, about 10 points.
0: Thanks, Jim. Jim Antle, executive editor at the Washington Examiner. 20 minutes now after the hour. On This Morning, America's First News, here's Nicole Murray.
2: And now, the three big things you need to know. Number one.
3: President Trump and Chinese President Xi Jinping have wrapped up their two-day summit, claiming progress was made regarding trade, but differences remain regarding Iran, Taiwan, and more. Trump spoke briefly before today's meetings.
4: We did discuss Iran. We feel very similar to Iran. We want that to end. We don't want them to have a nuclear weapon. We want the straits open. We're closing it now. They closed it, then we closed it on top of them.
3: Trump told Fox News that China plans to invest billions of dollars in the companies run by the CEOs who joined the U.S. president on the trip to Beijing.
2: Number two.
3: The head of U.S. forces in the Middle East told senators that the bombing campaign against Iran has achieved all its objectives to significantly degrade the company's military capabilities. Admiral Brad Cooper testifying.
5: It's more than just the numbers. It's the command and control that's been shattered. It's a significant degradation in capability. And it's the lack of any ability to then produce any missiles or drones on the back end. I think we have to take a holistic look at that.
3: Cooper also claimed the U.S. military had a near-perfect record avoiding civilian casualties in Iran.
2: Number three.
3: California police say they are investigating after a man allegedly shot and killed his brother and then set his home on fire. Santa Clara Police Chief Corey Morgan discussing the damage from yesterday's incident.
6: As the fire intensified and additional gunfire continued, officers began evacuating nearby homes, establishing containment, and coordinating a large-scale public safety response.
3: Police say the shooter, identified as Matthew Heflin, turned the gun on himself. Six migrants, including a 14-year-old boy, have been found dead inside a train boxcar in Texas. Laredo Mayor Victor Trevino.
7: Based on preliminary medical reports, they did not pass away in our city, but they were discovered here after hours of suffering.
3: Officials say the bodies were found on Sunday. Crude oil prices are higher this morning by roughly 3%. And big entertainment coming our way. It has been announced that Madonna, Shakira, and BTS will be performing at the 2026 FIFA World Cup Final Halftime Show on July 19th.
0: Like the age ranges there.
3: What do you mean?
0: Madonna, 67.
3: Oh,
0: Shakira,
3: I see.
0: 49. BTS, like, I don't know, they're like roughly 30 years old.
3: Yeah.
0: Down average.
3: Entertainment lineup, I think, is a chef's kiss for this one.
0: Yeah.
3: Yeah.
0: Okay.
3: You, like, dancing, moving your hips with Shakira.
0: Probably.
3: Love it.
0: Yeah. I wanted to marry Madonna in the 80s.
3: I believe that.
0: Yeah.
3: It could happen.
0: She's a couple years older, but.
3: It could happen.
0: Still?
3: Maybe.
0: I don't think so. 22 minutes after the hour.
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0: Bud with us. Older workers are calling it quits in droves. Before you join them, though, make sure you've crunched the numbers. Three considerations from Elizabeth O'Brien, senior personal finance reporter at Barron's. Elizabeth, give us numbers.
1: Yeah, more of them seem to be doing it. The share of Americans 55 plus in the workforce is falling. So it fell to about 37% in April, down from 40% about 6 years ago. So more people are calling it quits.
0: Are the reasons always the same? Like, what do we know about that?
1: Yeah, they typically are about the same. Although one thing that might be different now is that we are, you know, we've had 3+ years of excellent stock market returns. So some of this is a happy story. Some of this is people looking at their 401k balance and saying, hey, looks like I can afford this. So that might be different this year, but a lot of times it's consistent and not always for a happy reason. A lot of it is, you know, your health might not hold up, either that or a loved one's health. You might have to be a caregiver, or you might get laid off. So unfortunately, a lot of this, nearly half in surveys, nearly half of people who retire early do so because of a hardship.
0: Mm. All right. So let's break down these three things to consider here if you're retiring early. Number one, health care. What should we know here?
1: This is a biggie. So as we all know, when you turn 65, you become eligible for Medicare, you know, the government insurance program for people 65 and over, which is not free, but it is cheaper than the alternative before you hit 65. If you retire before then and you need to buy your own coverage on the Affordable Care Act marketplaces, otherwise known as Obamacare, those costs have really soared this year, unfortunately. So you've really got to price that out before you make the leap.
0: Yeah, that's no small endeavor. Boy, if you have to pay, I guess, out of pocket, geez, I mean, that could be close to a mortgage at times.
1: Absolutely, absolutely. And unfortunately, costs are highest for older adults on the marketplaces because insurers can charge older consumers up to 3 times more than their younger counterparts. So we're talking hundreds of dollars in premiums, maybe pushing $1,000, you know, depending on where you live, in monthly premiums. And then the deductibles on top of that, you're looking for the bronze plan, which is the lowest coverage tier. You know, $7,000, the average deductible is over $7,000, meaning for everything but a few preventive services, you have to shell that, you know, pay that before your insurance kicks in. So it is a considerable outlay. Mm. That folks should really be aware of.
0: Yeah. We're speaking with Elizabeth O'Brien, senior personal finance reporter at Barron's. The story is called Retiring Early. Consider these three things first. Also on the list, your portfolio, obviously.
1: Yeah. And, you know, like I said, we're sitting on, three plus good years of blockbuster returns, actually. And so, you know, maybe you're feeling good, but just do the math to make sure. You know, there's no magic number for retirement. I'm old enough that I remember when it used to be 1 million, and now people are saying the magic number is 1.46 million on a, you know,

0: recent survey, but in reality, there is no magic number. It comes down to what you plan to spend, right? Your expenses. So one general rule says you should multiply your expected annual expenses by 25, and that gives you a ballpark of how much you should have saved, which is based on the assumption that you'll withdraw about 4% of your portfolio each year. Now, in reality, you can probably withdraw a little bit more than that, but that's sort of a conservative goal.
1: Thanks, Elizabeth. Elizabeth O'Brien, Senior Personal Finance Reporter at Barron's. 30 minutes now after the hour on This Morning, America's First News.
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0: Tat, Criss Cross, So Stroll, Cha Cha Hefty Stroll.
1: Hefty
0: Slider Bag, Silly with a Slide. One more time now, y'all. Come on.
2: President Trump's on his way back from China. He tells reporters on Air Force One he and Xi Jinping did talk about China's top concern.
3: We discussed the Taiwan, you know, the whole thing with the arms dealers in great detail, actually. And I'll be making decisions.
2: The death toll in Russia's missile attack on Ukraine up to 24. CBS's Aiden Stretch.
4: We've seen the dead carried away in body bags. Dozens of residents have been rescued, many badly injured. While the search continues for those still missing in this scene of utter devastation.
2: The Trump administration is taking steps to indict former Cuban President Raul Castro in the downing of a humanitarian plane 30 years ago. CBS's Sarah Lynch.
5: There's no extradition with Cuba. They're not going to send their 94-year-old former president, who still has a lot of political power and connection, to the United States to face charges if this were to happen.
2: CBS News Brief. I'm Deborah Rodriguez.
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14: Glad you're with us. Welcome into Friday, May 15th. Gordon Deal with Nicole Murray. Some of our top stories and headlines. No significant breakthroughs announced at the two-day summit between President Trump and his counterpart in China. Supreme Court upholds mail access to a widely used abortion pill. The CENTCOM chief testifies that Iran's hold on the Strait of Hormuz has weakened. The S&P 500 reached a fresh record high. Patriots and Seahawks will kick off the NFL season on Wednesday, September 9th, and what a salesman in Texas did after a chance encounter with a woman suffering with health issues. That story in about 20 minutes. You've heard of the taco trade. Right now, there's a new Wall Street acronym borrowed from the pages of a Tex-Mex menu. Enter NACHO, or not a chance Hormuz opens. Relatedly, crude oil futures are higher by about 3% this morning at $109 a barrel. Here's Hannah Aaron Lang, markets reporter at the Wall Street Journal. Hannah, where'd it come from?
15: This is an acronym that I would say has really just like popped up
1: in the last few weeks among investors. And yeah, as you mentioned, it stands for Not a Chance Hormuz Opens, clearly playing off of this taco trade that we've seen floating around markets for close to a year now. And this taco concept stands for Trump always chickens out. It dates back to kind of when we went through the tariff debacle in the spring of 2025. The president announced his initial sweeping tariffs plan, markets tanked, and then he sort of walked back that plan, markets rebounded. So that has been present in markets for quite some time now. And then Nacho is kind of playing off of that, with the idea being that, you know, the U.S. and Iran are currently in this kind of stalemate that is not quite war, not quite peace. And, you know, one major implication for investors is that the Strait of Hormuz, this crucial route for global energy exports and imports, will remain effectively shut. And so the idea is that, you know, investors should be prepared for, or should maybe price in higher for longer oil prices.
15: Boy, somebody in your story said that this is a hard economy to wreck right now.
1: Mm-hmm.
15: Meaning what?
1: So the idea is there is this kind of risk hanging over markets, but investors have mostly been able to keep blowing right past that, right, and send stocks to fresh records. And that's because, you know, a huge reason for that is because earnings have been so good in the first quarter, you know, especially in the tech world, especially in the AI trade. You know, investors are piling into shares of chip stocks, for example, but also because the economy as a whole seems relatively resilient right now. You know, the job market has held up for the most part, and things looked pretty good until we got that inflation report on Tuesday that showed, you know, prices were picking up faster than expected.
15: Yeah. We're speaking with Hannah Aaron Lang, markets reporter at the Wall Street Journal. The story is called The Nacho Trade is Taking Shape on Wall Street. That's the latest acronym from investors. It's called Not a Chance Hormuz Opens. Somebody, too, said Hormuz won't open until the economic costs start piling up. How much else are they going to pile up? We watch oil prices soar. As you mentioned, Tuesday's inflation rate was nothing to write home about. So what does that mean once they start piling up?
1: Yeah, I mean, this is something that I think, you know, both investors and everyday Americans would not like to see come back into our lives, right? This unusually high inflation. Of course, all of those price increases were quite painful for American shoppers, and it's not desirable for economists or investors as well. So, I mean, the idea is that the longer that the strait stays closed, the longer that oil prices remain elevated, the more pain and damage that could inflict on the entire global economy, since, you know, so many countries across the world are dependent on oil and energy, and, you know, many of the other exports that come out of this region or that transport through this region. And so I think the idea behind Nacho is that the economic pain might need to, like, continue to mount until we get some kind of outcome, some kind of change in outcome here. And I think I would say the idea here is that investors should, you know, price in higher for longer oil prices, perhaps price in a higher inflation rate. And

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0: Thanks for joining us. Welcome into Friday. It is time now for the Mic Drop with this morning's Mike Gavin.
1: Good morning. Well, we have a couple stories about wayward vehicles to talk about today. Let's start in Atlanta, where driverless Waymo cars have become prevalent in the city. But what happens when they're empty? Apparently, they're hanging out together in one neighborhood. According to WSB-TV, residents in one northwest Atlanta neighborhood say dozens of Waymo cars ended up circling their cul-de-sac. One resident said that on a typical morning, 50 driverless cars came through just between the hours of 6 and 7. Residents say they started seeing the autonomous cars about 2 months ago, but groups and large numbers of Waymos just circling in and out only started in the last couple of weeks. To help stop the parade, a resident put up a sign indicating that they're

0: were children at play nearby, which blocked all the Waymos from entering the cul-de-sac, but then there was another problem. Eight of the cars became stuck trying to figure out how to turn around.
1: Which way did he go? Which way did he go?
0: I mean, at least they recognized, I guess, the sign about the kids. I mean, that's an encouraging sign, at least. That's at least the sign stopped them. We know how to stop them, Gordon.
2: Yeah.
0: We just don't know how to get them to turn around and go away.
2: Man, I mean, I guess you could really mess around with somebody's neighborhood if you wanted to.
0: Yeah, right.
2: You could go to that cul-de-sac and put a sign that says, no U-turns.
0: Right, yes.
2: Then what do they do?
0: Yeah.
2: They just drive straight through the cul-de-sac, through somebody's fence and into a ditch somewhere or something. What? I mean,
0: yeah.
2: 50 came through?
0: In one hour, at 6 o'clock in the morning.
2: A car per morning. A car per minute.
0: Per minute, basically. Yeah.
2: Goodness.
0: Yeah. Just hanging out. Got nowhere else to go.
2: And Houston's doing what here, so to speak?
0: Nobody's doing anything. I mean, I guess
2: the reset button.
0: Yeah, I guess if they're not not causing any accidents per se, or not really causing any problems, they're just being a nuisance.
2: Wow.
0: At this point.
2: Where's the reset button? Can we turn this thing off and on? Like the main button that controls these things.
0: A reboot, obviously. Yeah. I mean, that's what you do. Can we unplug it and plug it back in at this point? Because I think we need that.
2: My goodness.
0: And 40 years before Waymo, TV viewers were enthralled by Kit from Knight Rider, an autonomous car before we knew what that was. However, back in the 80s, Kit was nothing more than a creation of Hollywood magic. That's why officials at an Illinois museum are scratching their heads after a replica Kit somehow got a speeding ticket in New York City, despite never leaving the exhibit floor. Officials at the Volo Museum said they were stunned when a $50 traffic ticket from the Big Apple arrived in the mail, accusing their black 1982 Pontiac Firebird Trans Am replica of speeding through Brooklyn on April 22nd. According to the citation, a traffic camera clocked the car traveling 36 in a 25-mile-per-hour zone. The summons includes photos of a black Trans Am bearing the California vanity plate Knight, matching the novelty plate displayed on the museum's replica kit. Museum officials say the traffic camera likely incorrectly matched a different car's vanity plate to the Illinois display car, even though the plate is not a valid registration and the vehicle has not been driven on public roads in years.
2: Oh, really?
0: So you don't believe it?
2: No.
0: You believe someone from Illinois was driving this car through Brooklyn a couple of weeks ago?
2: I do.
0: Okay.
2: While at the museum, after the lights went out.
0: Oh.
2: Yeah.
0: Yeah, see, I didn't see where you were going there.
2: Kid opened the door.
0: Awakened.
2: And went for a drive.
0: Yeah. The next Knight Rider reboot, basically, is what this is. The seeds of that are being planted.
2: And then, conveniently, Kit refuses to talk when, he reparks himself inside the museum. Now says nothing.
0: That makes some sense. Right. Yeah, I was just going to go with another version of AI, meaning that, AI screwed up this ticket. That's probably the more logical explanation.
2: Sure.
0: But I do like where you're going with that, because I would like to see a Knight Rider reboot.
2: Yeah. The New York City Police Department should know. Kit doesn't get tickets. We don't give tickets to Kit.
0: Yeah, come on. Let Kit go by.
2: That theme, by the way, always stuck in your head, right? Dun-dun, dun-dun, dun-dun.
0: That one?
2: Dun-dun.
0: Yeah.
2: Done
0: it.
2: Yeah, this
0: one's next. The whole rest of the morning, thanks.
2: 13 minutes in front of the hour.
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1: Thanks for spending time with us. An analysis of biological clocks throughout the human body suggests that too few hours of sleep and too many may speed aging in the brain, heart, lung, and immune system, and is associated with a wide range of diseases. Study leader Junhao Wen, assistant professor of radiology at Columbia University, says across the entire body, a coordinated U-shaped pattern emerged. In the UK population, both short sleep, that's fewer than 6 hours, and long sleep, greater than 8 hours, were associated with faster aging, while the least amount of aging occurred in people who reported between 6.4 and 7.8 hours of sleep per day. This does not mean that sleep duration alone causes organs to age faster or slower, but it suggests that both insufficient and excessive sleep may be markers of poorer overall health across the body. 8 minutes now in front of the hour on This Morning. Once again, here's Nicole Murray.
2: And now, the three big things you need to know. Number one.
3: President Trump and Chinese President Xi Jinping said trade talks were productive during their two-day summit. However, the leaders added that there were differences of opinion over issues like Iran, Taiwan, and more. Trump made brief comments before today's meetings.
4: We've made some fantastic trade deals, great for both countries.
3: Trump added that his Chinese counterpart agreed that Iran can never have a nuclear weapon and must reopen the Strait of Hormuz.
2: Number two.
3: The Supreme Court has maintained male access to the abortion pill mifepristone. The move sets aside a lower court order that blocked abortion providers from prescribing the medication through telehealth and shipping it to patients without first seeing them in person.
2: Number three.
3: The CDC says there are no hantavirus cases in the country as of yesterday, as the agency monitors 41 people across the U.S. for the virus. CDC Dr. David Fitter.
5: We're working very closely with all the state and local health departments to monitor everybody, all the contacts that are coming back. Again, we would defer to the jurisdictions or the states about announcements that they would make about their residents, but we are tracking everything very closely.
3: The CDC has advised those who are being monitored to stay at home and avoid people for 42 days. A North Texas man whom excerpts for both prosecutors and defense attorneys had said was intellectually disabled became the 600th person executed in the state since 1982 for the killing of a retired 77-year-old college professor. Officials say Edward Busby Jr. received a lethal injection. Two people aboard a small plane are dead after the aircraft crashed into a house in Akron, Ohio, causing a fire. Christy Gold lives near where the crash occurred.
6: You just heard a real quick whining of it, like it was like revving, and then all of a sudden, boom, and an explosion, and our house shook.
3: The impacted house and a neighboring residence was evacuated with no injuries reported to the occupants. A Talker research poll found that 64% of U.S. workers believe it is important to show artificial intelligence common courtesy, like saying please or thank you, because it helps the application to perform better.
1: Yeah, I could sort of see that. Like after you did the story a couple of months ago, I put the sassy version of my Alexa, like Amazon Echo Dot on.
3: Okay.
1: So I'll say, Alexa, who sings that song? And she'll say, that's Lynyrd Skynyrd.
3: Right.
1: I'll say thank you, and she'll say, boy, you sure do know your southern rock or something.
3: Aww,
1: like that.
3: Yeah, see? Everyone wants to feel appreciated, even robots.
1: 6 minutes now in front of the hour. 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

0: Pledge with us. A routine sales visit to a Texas home in the suburbs west of Dallas turned into something far more meaningful when a young home improvement specialist met a woman facing serious health challenges. When Caleb Killo knocked on Melinda Potosky's door in Keller, Texas, SunnySkies.com says he expected a normal work appointment. Instead, the visit quickly became deeply personal. As they talked, Potosky opened up about her health struggles, explaining that doctors are closely monitoring her and that a lung transplant could be necessary. Killo told CBS Television in Texas that there was something about Potosky that immediately reminded him of his late grandmother. The following Monday, Killo returned with a surprise that has left Potosky overwhelmed with gratitude. The company he works for, Texas Home Improvement, offered to complete needed repairs on her home completely free of charge. For Nicole Murray and Mike Gavin, I'm Gordon Deal. 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
6: I'm Deborah Rodriguez. Now that he's left his two-day China summit for Washington, President Trump is commenting on his biggest issue of contention with Xi Jinping, Taiwan. A reporter on Air Force One asked,
7: would the U.S. defend Taiwan if it came to it?
8: I don't want to say. I'm not going to say that. There's only one person that knows that. You know who it is? Me.
6: Correspondent Weijia Zhang covered the president's visit to Beijing.
9: Trump said China agreed to buy American oil, 200 Boeing jets, and soybeans. When it comes to the conflict in Iran, Trump says he and Xi agree the country should not have nuclear weapons and that the Strait of Hormuz must be open.
6: Sources tell us the Justice Department is taking steps to file criminal charges against Cuba's 94-year-old former president, Raul Castro, in the downing of a humanitarian plane 30 years ago. Correspondent Nicole Skanga.
10: A potential indictment comes as the U.S. increases pressure on Havana. The Trump administration has threatened heavy tariffs on any country that exports oil to Cuba, leading to energy shortages as oil shipments are largely cut off.
6: News comes on the same day CIA Director John Ratcliffe traveled to Cuba and met with Castro's son. The Supreme Court has ruled telehealth doctors can still prescribe pills that induce abortions. CBS's Jan Crawford's in Washington.
11: The Supreme Court's order means women nationwide can continue to get the abortion drug mifepristone by mail while litigation continues.
6: ICE has released the wife of a 27-year-old Army veteran after a month in custody.
12: Daisy Rivera Ortega was arrested last month in El Paso while she was signing up for a special immigration program to protect military spouses who are in the U.S. illegally. Her husband, Army Sergeant First Class Jose Serrano, who served three tours in Afghanistan, told CBS at the time,
13: ICE is out of control right now, sir.
12: Last night, Serrano posted a video with his freed wife.
14: Hola.
12: Serrano says he and his wife will follow the immigration process to fix her legal status. Michael Wallace, CBS News.
6: This is the last day on the job for one of President Trump's chief foes, Fed Chair Jerome Powell. Though his term is expiring, he is sticking around as a member of the Reserve Board. CBS News business analyst Jill Schlesinger.
15: I think he will be remembered less for policy and more for his willingness to take on the executive branch in the form of Donald Trump.
6: He frustrated the president by refusing to bow to his demands to lower interest rates. Mr. Trump nominated him in 2017. This is CBS News.
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6: Know someone who likes their martinis shaken, not stirred?
0: The search for Bond,
14: James Bond,
0: is on. Amazon MGM officially auditioning actors for the last few weeks to fill the coveted role of the super spy last played by Daniel Craig in 2021's No Time to Die.
17: I'm the money.
14: Every penny of it.
0: Denis Villeneuve from the Dune movies will direct the next film. There are certainly big shoes to fill. 007's legacy actors include Roger Moore, Pierce Brosnan, Timothy Dalton, George Lazenby, David Niven, and of course, Sean Connery.
18: A martini, shaken, not stirred.
0: Matt Wolf, CBS News.
6: Here's a place to eat on the cheap.
24: Chill burgers and fries drive you out of your mind. Taste Tommy's.
6: Tommy's Burgers of L.A. offering 80-cent chili burgers today only to celebrate its 80th anniversary. A Greek immigrant named Tom Kulak started the chain that still sells burgers with his...
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12: A new ferry district has been established in Whatcom County. Following an extensive public comment period Tuesday night, the County Council approved a ferry district for the Lummi Island Ferry in a 5-2 vote. The district will have the power to institute a tax on property throughout the county. The council will vote on the proposed tax levy to fund the Whatcom Chiefs operation in July. Meanwhile, Whatcom County residents have one last chance to buy long-term bus passes before major fare changes take effect this fall. Whatcom County Transportation Authority says tomorrow is the final day to buy 92-day passes. The $90 pass gives riders unlimited rides for about 3 months. WTA's 31-day passes will also be phased out later this summer. And recovery funding is on its way for residents impacted by the 2021 floods. Democratic Congressman Rick Larson announced that FEMA has released nearly $4 million in funding for those flood victims. The funds will be used to help homeowners whose properties are eligible for buyouts in flood-prone regions. Your forecast for tonight, rain and thunderstorms before 1 a.m. with a low around 46. Adam Reddicker, KGMI News.
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25: Another War Powers failure. Good morning, I'm Gordon Deal, along with Nicole Murray. On this Friday, May 15th, glad you're with us. Here's what's up this hour.
26: The House was unable to pass a bill requiring President Trump to get congressional approval to continue operations in Iran.
25: The Supreme Court is allowing telehealth and mail access to an abortion pill while a lawsuit plays out.
26: No significant breakthroughs announced after a two-day summit between President Trump and his counterpart in China.
25: And managing family finances as inflation rises faster than your salary.
27: In theory, you can't afford your cost of living. You find a way to make more money and get another job. In theory. But right now, it is a really tough job market where it's a low hire, low fire is what they say. So it's kind of like, if you have a job right now, you're probably holding on to it because you know it's tough out there.
25: Andrew Keshner at MarketWatch on how long an uncomfortable gap will last between inflation and wages. The leaders of the world's two biggest powers have wrapped up their latest summit, with each saying important progress was made in stabilizing relations. But differences persist. Over tea and lunch earlier today in Beijing, President Trump and Chinese President Xi Jinping huddled for nearly 3 hours of talks. The thorniest issues, Beijing has shown little interest in pressuring Tehran to resolve the conflict in Iran.
28: We did discuss Iran. We feel very similar in Iran. We want that to end. We don't want them to have a nuclear weapon. We want the straits open. We're closing it now. They closed it, then we closed it on top of them.
25: And the White House believes China can still do more to stem the flow of Chinese-made chemicals into Mexico used to make illicit fentanyl. Xi, meanwhile, warned Trump during private talks that their differences on the self-ruled island of Taiwan, if handled poorly, could lead to conflict between the U.S. and China. Even though Iran continues its chokehold on the Strait of Hormuz, the head of U.S. forces in the Middle East has testified that the bombing campaign against the Islamic Republic achieved all of its objectives to significantly degrade the country's military capabilities. Admiral Brad Cooper of U.S. Central Command told the Senate Armed Services Committee yesterday that forces have destroyed more than 90% of Iran's naval mines.
1: It's more than just the numbers. It's the command and control that's been shattered. It's a significant degradation in capability, and it's the lack of any ability to then produce any missiles or drones on the back end. I think we have to take a holistic look at that.
25: But he acknowledged Iran still maintains some capabilities to threaten ships. Cooper says Iran was not only militarily weakened at home, but also in the broader Middle East, adding Tehran is no longer able to transfer arms and other resources to terrorists in Lebanon, Yemen, and Gaza. The Supreme Court is allowing doctors to continue mailing an abortion pill to patients without first seeing them in person. The decision yesterday keeps on hold an earlier lower court ruling that would have curtailed access to mifepristone, the most common way to end a pregnancy. Here's this morning's Mike Gavin.
2: The decision by the nation's highest court ensures that patients nationwide will continue to have broad access to mifepristone while litigation brought by the state of Louisiana moves forward. Louisiana is challenging the FDA's relaxed policy for obtaining the drug. The order came after a federal appellate court earlier this month reinstated an FDA rule requiring mifepristone to be dispensed in person. Two pharmaceutical companies that manufacture the drug had warned that the ruling caused confusion and chaos for patients, abortion providers and pharmacies. Gordon.
25: Thank you, Mike. Louisiana officials say mifepristone is flooding into the state, causing thousands of unlawful abortions each year and costing the state tens of thousands of dollars through its Medicaid program. At the same time, they say in-person abortions have virtually vanished. 10 minutes now after the hour on This Morning, America's First News.
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0: 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Former Ohio Democratic Senator Sherrod Brown lost his seat in a 2024 MAGA wave, you might recall, that put Republicans back in control of the Senate. Now he's seeking a comeback in a very different political environment. Wall Street Journal reporter Cameron McWhorter paid a visit to the south central town of Chillicothe. Cam, what did you find?
1: Like we're hearing everywhere, everyone's very worried about gas prices and the cost of living. So that is on everyone's mind, and that is why Democrats are hoping that they might have a shot to flip the Senate. The Iranian war has really hit the gas pump, as everyone knows, and that's hitting everything else. So that is really given, that has really opened the door for the possibility. And again, it's a remote possibility, a possibility that the Democrats could flip the Senate. Many Republicans, strategists who I've talked to are, were sort of accepting the fact that that it's much more likely that the Republicans will lose the House. But the idea of losing the Senate and the House this fall in the midterms would be, definitely a setback for the president and for the Republican Party.
0: So you took a look deeply at the Senate race in Ohio, where Sherrod Brown, who I think served three terms, wants back in after getting defeated last time around. How has that political environment changed?
1: Well, again, it's gas prices and the economy and all the other turmoil, tariffs, all these things that have been hitting manufacturing in a state that really once thrived on manufacturing, has sort of upset the apple cart. But this is a Republican-dominated state. It used to be very much a mixed state, and that was Sherrod Brown's role in it. He was a Democratic senator there for a long, long time. But in 2024, he was knocked out. The Republican Party, as you know, J.D. Vance this is the current fight over this Senate seat is over J.D. Vance's, the seat he vacated to become vice president. So the governor appointed a man named John Husted, who took over, and Mr. Husted's now trying to keep his position. But Sherrod Brown's come on with a lot of money, a lot of support, and polling shows him only a few points behind. So if this economy keeps struggling, that is giving Democrats hope. So they're pouring in tens of millions of dollars, and the Republicans to defend that seat, which they didn't think they were going to have to spend a lot of money on, are spending tons of money to try to keep it. So it's becoming a battleground. Who will win is anybody's guess. But the fact that the Republicans are having to fight there and in other states around the country is something they hadn't planned on doing.
0: We're speaking with Cameron McWhorter, reporter at the Wall Street Journal. The story is called In Bid to Flip Senate, Democrats Push Deep into Trump Territory, and he zeroed in on Ohio. You said the Republicans essentially start from a strong position here in terms of defending the Senate. Is time on their side, say, with gas prices and the Iran war?
1: No. So if gas prices drop dramatically and things sort of get back to normal and the problems in the Middle East at least calm down, the Republicans are hoping that they could pull this out. The concern is that it won't get better, and a bigger concern is that everyone is pretty anxious about the economy and about their own job security, and that has thing, you know, there are many factors for that, from AI to tariffs, but that has everybody anxious. So I interviewed lots of people in Ohio, just average people in, like you said, I focused on Chillicothe, Ohio, and southern Ohio. That was an area that is very heavily Republican. I met a lot of Republicans, but I met people who were very disenchanted with where the American economy is right now and how safe they feel or how unsafe they feel about their job security and about the cost of living and especially gas prices, which are really hitting people hard.
0: Also, Alaska, Iowa, Texas, similar conversations are happening there.
1: North Carolina, certainly In Georgia, where I live, there was some hope initially that the Republicans were going to try to knock the Democrat incumbent John Ossoff out of his post. They've seemed to be less convinced of that at this point. He's in a stronger position. So it's really that things have sort of shifted to the left.
0: Thanks, Cam. Cameron McWhorter, Wall Street Journal reporter based in Atlanta. 20 minutes now after the hour on This Morning, America's First News. Here's Nicole Murray.
2: And now, the three big things you need to know. Number one.
3: President Trump and Chinese President Xi Jinping have completed their two-day summit, claiming progress was made regarding trade, but disagreements remain regarding Iran, Taiwan, and more. Trump discussing his relationship with Xi before today's meetings.
4: He's a man I respect greatly. Become really a friend. We've known each other now 11 years, almost 12 years. It's a long time. And we've settled a lot of different problems that other people wouldn't have been able to settle.
3: Trump told Fox News that China plans to buy U.S. oil and will purchase 200 planes from Boeing.
2: Number two.
3: The head of U.S. forces in the Middle East told senators that the bombing campaign against Iran has achieved all of its objectives to significantly degrade the country's military capabilities. Admiral Brad Cooper testifying.
5: With 90% of its defense industrial base destroyed, Iran won't be able to reconstitute those weapons for years.
3: Cooper also claimed the U.S. military had a near-perfect record, avoiding civilian casualties in Iran.
2: Number three.
3: California police say they are investigating after a man allegedly shot and killed his brother and then set his home on fire. Santa Clara Police Chief Corey Morgan identified the victim in yesterday's incident.
6: Despite emergency life-saving efforts, the victim, identified as Mark Heflin, 52, of Santa Clara, California, was pronounced deceased at the scene.
3: Police say the shooter, identified as Matthew Heflin, turned the gun on himself. Officials say Michael Banks, the head of U.S. Border Patrol, is stepping down. Banks was tapped to lead the agency by President Trump in January of last year. Secretary of Homeland Security Mark Wayne Mullen says Immigration and Customs Enforcement will be at the 2026 FIFA World Cup as the tournament is slated to make several stops in the U.S. Mullen said agents would not be there to enforce mass immigration, but rather to enforce the law. Got hairy toes? Dr. Dan Michaels has good news for you then. The medical professional says that having little hairs grow on your knuckles and toes is actually a sign that your heart is pumping perfectly.
0: What?
3: All right.
0: Who's Dr. Dan Michaels? Did you make that up?
3: I didn't make it up. It's a real thing.
0: Dr. Dan Michaels? You made that name up.
3: I didn't make that up. Now let's get back to the topic here. Do you have hairy toes?
0: I don't know. There's some hair on my toes, I guess.
3: All right, you have a healthy heart.
0: No, that's Dr. Dan Michaels making stuff up.
3: No, sir.
0: You made that up.
3: No, sir.
0: 22 minutes after the hour.
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0: Thanks for joining us. 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Now, in the race between paychecks and prices, paychecks have fallen behind. Here's Andrew Keschner, personal finance reporter at MarketWatch. Andy, explain the gap.
1: You know, earlier this week, the big number was the inflation numbers, saying that prices had increased 3.8% year over year, which was the largest increase in, I mean, the largest in 3 years. That's a big deal in and of itself, but of course, you know, it matters what you're paying for things. It also matters, you know, what your wages are that you can afford. So that's the problem. At the same time, we also learned that wage growth grew by 3.6%. So in other words, prices are growing faster on a yearly basis than wages. And it's the first time that's happened in 3 years. That is definitely not good news, especially when we were already feeling really pinched already.
0: Yeah. And it's not like the knee-jerk response works where we'll say, no problem, let's just go find a higher-paying job.
1: Right, exactly. You know, in theory, you can't afford your cost of living. You find a way to make more money and get another job, in theory. But right now, it is a really tough job market where it's a low hire, low fire is what they say. So it's kind of like, if you have a job right now, you're probably you're holding on to it because you know it's tough out there. If you don't have a job right now, you are looking furiously, and it is very frustrating. And so that's the challenge we have. I think companies are being more stingy with their pay raises. They're also pressed on what they can afford with health insurance. So it's kind of a tight squeeze, as someone was saying. Squeeze was the word they used, and I feel like that's pretty accurate.
0: Yeah. We're speaking with Andy Keschner, personal finance reporter at MarketWatch. The story is called Inflation is Now Rising Faster Than Your Salary. Do we have a feel for how long this could last? Because some say this is the new normal.
1: Yeah. So I talked, that was my question. That was my big question, is like, the best I can tell you is the guess I got were that this was going to be, in all likelihood, outpacing wage growth for the next couple months, possibly even through the rest of the year. That was up to the rest of the year. Inflation might peak in the summer. Again, it all really depends on what happens in Iran, in the Strait of Hormuz, and oil prices. But that being said, gas prices are slow to, they go up like a shot and they come down like a feather. And so really this is, this extra squeeze is the new normal for the next couple months at least, I was hearing.
0: Yeah. Touch on the role here of diesel fuel and fertilizer prices, Andy.
1: So everyone focuses on gas because that is your upfront, your very upfront and very close and personal way of seeing, you know, an increase in your cost of living. What people don't see are the cost of diesel fuel, which go to the tractors and tractor trailers and the trucks and everything that gets your stuff from farms to stores and warehouses. Those prices, diesel prices are near a record. We also have fertilizer prices that are much higher. And people say that there is going to be a lag effect. So it's like, even if gas comes down, there's going to be the passed on cost of higher diesel and higher fertilizer.
0: Thanks, Andy. Andrew Keschner, personal finance reporter at MarketWatch. 30 minutes now after the hour on This Morning, America's First News.

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2: CBS News Brief. President Trump tells reporters on Air Force One he and Xi Jinping did discuss Taiwan during their Beijing summit. He's refusing to say whether the U.S. would defend the island if China invades.
3: You know, I think the last thing we need right now is a war. That's 9,500 miles away. I think that's the last thing we need. We're doing very well.
2: We've learned the administration's taking steps to file criminal charges against Cuba's 94-year-old former president, Raul Castro, in the downing of humanitarian flights. CBS's Nicole Skanga.
4: The planes were struck down by Cuban fighter jets over international waters back in 1996. Three Americans and a U.S. resident were killed.
2: Supreme Court rules women can continue to get mifepristone in the mail. CBS's Jan Crawford.
5: The state of Louisiana has sued to block shipments of the abortion drug directly to patients, arguing the Food and Drug Administration wrongly signed off on telehealth prescriptions in 2021 during the COVID pandemic.
2: CBS News Brief.
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0: bringing the world to your door every morning. This is America's First News, This Morning, with your host, Gordon Deal.
1: Thanks for being with us. Welcome into Friday, May 15th. Gordon Deal with Nicole Murray. Some of our top stories and headlines. No significant breakthroughs announced at the two-day summit between President Trump and his counterpart in China. Supreme Court upholds mail access to a widely used abortion pill. The CENTCOM chief

0: testifies that Iran's hold on the Strait of Hormuz has weakened. South African golfer Garrick Higo hit with a two-stroke penalty yesterday for arriving late to his tee time at the PGA Championship in Pennsylvania. And what a woman found in a DVD player she bought at a Goodwill store in North Carolina. That story in about 20 minutes. Americans who identify with the Make America Healthy Again movement are often linked to issues like vaccines, food additives, and pesticides. But the top worry among MAHA followers is a familiar one, and that's rising healthcare costs. Ken Alltucker, consumer health reporter at USA Today, is here to break down a new survey. Ken, what are we learning?
1: This is a survey that KFF did, which is a health policy nonprofit. They continually track health policy-related items that are of interest to voters and the general public. And in this, they look specifically at the Make America Healthy Again movement, led by RFK Jr., Robert F. Kennedy Jr., the Health and Human Services Secretary. And they did a poll to find out what were the top concerns among this constituency.
0: Okay. And from that, we learned what?
1: Yeah, this is a movement, MAHA, that has often gained attention for, you know, the things they've advocated for, things like food additives and pesticides and vaccine safety. But what was surprising about this poll is they asked the participants what their top concern was related to healthcare, and it wasn't any of those things that are commonly associated with the movement. It was healthcare costs, and by a good margin. When asked which policies they wanted the federal government to tackle first, 4 out of 10 said they wanted the cost of healthcare addressed, and that was more than double those who were looking for chemical additives to be restricted in food, and 1 in 10 who are concerned about vaccine safety of vaccines currently approved and used in the U.S.
0: Wow. Right to the wallet. I mean, that's what we often say about elections, right? People vote with their wallets. Here's one of those related issues.
1: Yeah, you take it back, and this is a concern, I think, with the broader public as well. We recently did another story on Gallup poll that healthcare cost was among the biggest concern of people out there, along with things like housing cost and general rise of inflation. And, of course, a lot of Americans now are dealing with a pretty big increase in the cost of gasoline.
0: Yeah, we're speaking with Ken Alltucker, consumer health reporter at USA Today. The story is called "The Top Healthcare Worry Among MAHA Supporters Isn't What You Think," and what it is the cost of health insurance. So the folks in the survey who responded said they want lawmakers to tackle this. Good luck. How does that get done?
1: Yeah, that's a huge issue in terms of the upcoming midterm elections. I think each party will portray their respective efforts. Of course, President Donald Trump has tried to come at it from the cost of prescription drugs. He launched a direct consumer portal, TrumpRx.gov, where people could go shop for some brand name prescription drugs. And the Democrats largely have focused on the issue of health insurance and the Affordable Care Act, which, earlier this year reduced the subsidies. Congress didn't extend subsidies that made those plans less expensive for a lot of Americans, as well as there are some changes to the Medicaid program for lower income adults that we'll be seeing in the months and weeks and years ahead.
0: Yeah. So where does this rank, I guess, in terms of actually influencing something like the midterm elections? Is it up there with the economy?
1: Yeah, that's one of the questions they asked MAHA supporters, whether, would the cost of health care be a major factor in who they choose to support in the upcoming election? I think Robert F. Kennedy Jr. and President Trump is sort of depending on this constituency to deliver votes for Republicans. This survey found that 4 in 10 voters said, you know, cost will be a major issue and will impact who they vote for. And a smaller share than those who cite other factors.
0: Thanks, Ken. Ken Altucker, consumer health reporter at USA Today. By the way, it's Friday. That means a new video for you to check out on our social media feeds. Posting today, the crew is ready for summer, and I use my magic touch to help get us there. It's

0: 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It's awful.
1: Can we stop at a bathroom?
0: Are you all right?
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0: Thanks for spending time with us. Welcome into Friday. It is time now for the mic drop with this morning's Mike Gavin.
1: Good morning. Well, we've got two different stories of animals running afoul of the law today. Let's start in Ohio, where police were called in to deal with an out-of-place reptile. The Westlake PD posted on social media that a report of unwanted slithering on Monday led to officers arriving to find a ball python about 3 feet in length wandering loose. Thankfully, the suspect was easily apprehended, was found to be in good health, and already has a forever home. Ball pythons are the smallest of the species and are commonly kept as pets. Commenters were happy the officers were able to catch the python, but also had questions like, where was this specifically, and do I have to move? Other relieved residents who wanted nothing to do with the reptile referred to it as a nope rope. That's the first time I've heard that.
0: I never heard that.
1: I had to look that up. Apparently, that's become popular internet slang, Gordon, okay, for snakes.
0: Nope.
1: Unwanted
0: rope.
1: Snakes. It has a nope rope.
0: Nope rope. Got it.
1: Yes.
0: So the snake now has a forever home.
1: Yes, that's what police said. Yes.
0: That's too bad. Because since Westlake, Ohio is right there on Lake Erie, I was wondering if you could put it in Lake Erie.
1: Yeah.
0: And just, you know, let it reproduce. We got lots of ball pythons around.
1: Sure.
0: Just for fun, you know.
1: Now I'm not sure that ball pythons are aquatic snakes. I'm not sure they would live in the lake. You'd probably be doing more harm than good. If your goal was actually to have them reproduce, now if your goal was to say you wanted them to reproduce and then just have them disappear under the water, well, that... Mm.

0: might have been your plan.
1: Okay. Okay.
0: I'm just saying, maybe in the back of your mind, that's what you were thinking, even though you really wanted to try to do some good. At least that's what you said.
1: Yeah, that's what I said. Well, they're in Ohio, far away from New Jersey, so I wouldn't have to fear them that much.
0: Yeah, that is true.
1: No fangs, not venomous, the ball pythons, but they're constrictors.
0: They are.
1: They're fun to watch kill sometimes.
0: Sure, I imagine that's probably why people have them. You put sort of some live food in there, and you have your afternoon, right?
1: Squeeze that rat.
0: On-demand
1: to entertainment.
0: I suppose that could be entertaining, yes. And as much as a nope rope in your living room could be cause for alarm, it could be worse. The snake could be drunk. Police in France are warning drivers to beware of drunk deer and other inebriated wildlife wandering into roadways after eating fermented fruits. Cops posted video to social media showing a deer frolicking erratically and running in circles after apparently consuming intoxicants. Now, apparently deer and other creatures can get drunk after eating buds from fermented fruits or decaying plants, leading them to totally unpredictable behavior. Drivers were warned to keep a lookout for sudden crossing, inconsistent trajectory, immobilization on the road, and disorderly escape, adding, if Bambi overindulges, it might not be the time to drive like you own the road.
1: Why didn't you do that with a French accent?
0: Yeah, I can do a few voices and accents. That's not what I'm going to try to attempt this time of the morning.
1: Sudden crossing, we're on the lookout for.
0: Yes.
1: Immobilization on the road.
0: Right.
1: Okay.
0: Just standing there, sure.
1: Disorderly escape.
0: Uh-huh,
1: okay.
0: Yes.
1: Jumping over things, running erratically in the road or whatever.
0: Mm-hmm.
1: But the one I don't understand is inconsistent trajectory.
0: See, I think you would understand that because we see that with the deer here when we're driving to work. You think they're going in one direction, then they zigzag and move into another direction. So, I mean, that's I think, consistent with
1: that's
0: deer,
1: what that is.
0: Even when they're not drunk. A drunk deer? Forget about it. You can't even pretend to predict where they're going to go.
1: Inconsistent trajectory.
0: Yes.
1: Okay, I got that. I thought that maybe it was the way they were standing up or...
0: I think it has to do with them running in front of you. You don't know where they're going to go.
1: Got it.
0: You can't predict it, Gordon.
1: Makes sense.
0: Those drunk deer.
1: Maybe just lost in the French translation.
0: Oh, perhaps.
1: Yeah.
0: Yeah.
1: Thanks, Mike. 13 minutes in front of the hour.
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1: Thanks for joining us. An analysis of biological clocks throughout the human body suggests that too few hours of sleep and too many may speed aging in the brain, heart, lung, and immune system. The study leader says across an entire body, a coordinated U-shaped pattern emerged in the UK population. Short sleep, fewer than 6 hours, and long sleep, greater than 8 hours, were associated with faster aging, with the least amount of aging occurring in people who had between 6.5 and about 7.5 hours of sleep per day. Researchers say more work is needed to understand whether poor sleep directly speeds up aging or whether underlying health problems may also affect sleep patterns. 8 minutes in front of the hour on This Morning. Once again, here's Nicole Murray.
2: And now, the three big things you need to know. Number one.
3: President Trump and Chinese President Xi Jinping said trade talks were productive during their two-day summit. However, the leaders added that there were differences of opinion over issues like Iran, Taiwan, and more. President Trump made brief comments before today's meetings.
4: We did discuss Iran. We feel very similar, right? We want that to end. We don't want them to have a nuclear weapon. We want the straits open. We're closing it now. They closed it, then we closed it on top of them.
3: Trump added that his Chinese counterparts agreed that Iran can never have a nuclear weapon and must reopen the Strait of Hormuz.
2: Number two.
3: The Supreme Court has maintained male access to the abortion pill mifepristone. The move sets aside a lower court order that blocked abortion providers from prescribing the medication through telehealth and shipping it to patients without first seeing them in person.
2: Number two.
3: The CDC says there are no hantavirus cases in the country as of yesterday, as the agency monitors 41 people across the U.S. for the virus. CDC Dr. David Fitter.
5: We're working very closely with all the state and local health departments to monitor everybody, all the contacts that are coming back.
3: The CDC has advised those who are being monitored to stay at home and avoid people for 42 days. Six migrants, including a 14-year-old boy, have been found dead inside a train boxcar in Texas. Laredo Mayor Victor Trevino.
6: We need to reset our mindset to border security, focusing not only on the beauty of the border, but on smarter, more strategic enforcement efforts and humanity.
3: Officials say the bodies were found on Sunday. Two people aboard a small plane are dead after the aircraft crashed into a house in Akron, Ohio, causing a fire. Christy Gold lives near where the crash occurred.
7: You just heard a real quick whining of it, like it was like revving, and then all of a sudden, boom, and an explosion, and our house shook.
3: The impacted house and a neighboring residence were evacuated with no injuries reported to the occupants. Order up. I think Pabst Blue Ribbon and Grillo's Pickles have partnered for a new beverage, introducing the limited edition pickle beer. The lager is available at retailers nationwide.
1: Just trying to think what you pair that with. 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
3: Yeah, I'm thinking that.
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Thanks for being with us. A stranger went out of her way to reunite a wedding video with its rightful owner when Kristen Valair purchased a used Sony DVD player from a Goodwill in Leland, North Carolina, Tuesday. She found a DVD recording of someone's wedding still inside. WWAY Television says she quickly made a post on her local community Facebook group page asking for help to ID the couple in the video. It didn't take long for the owner, Anna O'Donnell, to come forward, explaining in a comment on the post that it was her wedding DVD in her mom's player. O'Donnell says the DVD player belonged to her late mother, who died last year at 96. Mom often watched the video because it let her revisit cherished memories of family and friends. Valair reunited O'Donnell with her wedding recording on Wednesday. For Nicole Murray and Mike Gavin, I'm Gordon Deal. Thanks for listening to This Morning, America's First News.

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4: I'm Deborah Rodriguez. He wouldn't come.

0: comment while he was in China, but now that President Trump is on his way home, he's spoken to reporters on Air Force One about a touchy subject between the two countries.
1: We discussed the Taiwan, you know, the whole thing with the arms test was in great detail, actually. And I'll be making a decision.
0: Correspondent Anna Corrin is in Beijing.
2: I think the main takeaway from this two-day summit is a stabilization in relations between the two major superpowers. This is really the message from both sides that we have heard consistently. President Xi, today he called it a milestone summit that forged a new bilateral relationship.
0: The death toll is up to 24 in a Russian attack that flattened an apartment building in Ukraine's capital. President Zelensky says three of the victims were teenagers. The BBC's Abdujalil Abudrasulov is in Kyiv.
3: Over the past 2 days, Russia launched more than 1,500 drones and missiles, including ballistic missiles. And some of those drones and missiles managed to pass through Ukraine's air defense system.
0: The Air Force says there it was Russia's largest barrage on Ukraine since Russia invaded. Two people in a small plane were killed, but a family of four is okay. After the aircraft slammed into their home in Akron, Ohio, and exploded while the parents and children were inside. This woman lives in the neighborhood.
4: The damage is, it's crazy. And I'm so glad that where it hit, it didn't hit where there were people sleeping.
0: The FAA and the NTSB are investigating the cause of the crash. $2 for a banana? It's conceivable for well-heeled New Yorkers. Unless the city council passes a ban.
5: Some grocery stores, rideshare companies, airlines, and other businesses have been tapping into shoppers' personal data to charge some more than others. New York State Assembly is also looking to ban surveillance pricing. Bronx Assemblywoman Emerita Torres.
6: Prices change so quickly, not based on supply and demand anymore, but based on who you are, your location, your mouse clicks. We're being surveilled.
5: Supporters of surveillance pricing point out it also offers some customers discounts. Michael Wallace, CBS News, New York.
0: A simple blood test could save lives. Here's CBS's Michael George.
7: A review by Cochrane found that early detection through a PSA blood test can detect 30% more prostate cancers, often before the patient has recognized symptoms. Researchers say for every 500 men screened, one life could be saved. Prostate cancer is one of the most common cancers in men.
0: Dow futures down 467. This is CBS News.
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0: French singer and actress Claudine Lange has died at 84.
13: Nothing to lose.
14: Claudine Lange made big headlines in 1976 when she was charged with the fatal shooting of her boyfriend, Olympic skier Spider Savage. Insisting it was an accident, Lange was found guilty of criminally negligent homicide in a trial in Aspen, Colorado that grabbed global attention. She paid a $250 fine and served 2 years probation and 30 days in jail. It all ended her entertainment career. Lange, who had been previously married to singer Andy Williams years before the shooting, later married her defense attorney. Steve Kathan, CBS News.
0: Who knew he was a fan?
1: These are the most beautiful roses anyone's ever seen, I guess.
0: President Trump taken aback by the flowers in the pristine Junanghai Garden in Beijing. He says Xi Jinping has promised to send seeds. Deborah Rodriguez, CBS News.
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15: 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I'm Deanna Haralek.
17: And I'm Adam Smith.
15: Now, we've got some wet weather expected throughout the morning and early afternoon hours today. At some point this weekend, it'll actually dry up. Details with the forecast in a few short moments. But first, a person was killed. A man's in custody following a crash east of Ferndale. Whatcom County Sheriff's spokesperson Deb Slater said deputies responded to the accident around 5:45 yesterday morning. Witnesses say a driver speeding north on Northwest Avenue blew through a stop sign at West Axton Road and slammed into another vehicle. The second driver, identified by the sheriff's office as a 61-year-old Linden man, became entrapped in the car and was later pronounced dead at the scene. Deputies found the initial driver, identified as a 28-year-old man from Bellingham, walking away from the crash scene with visible injuries. They later learned that a car stolen from Bellingham matched the description of the car that the suspect was driving. He was taken into custody and remains at the Whatcom County Jail without bail. Deputies closed the intersection of West Axton and Northwest for over 12 hours before reopening.
17: Two BC residents were arrested in Bellingham last week in connection to a suspected human smuggling scheme. KGMI's Jason Upton has more.
18: U.S. Attorney Charles Neil Floyd says 28-year-old Von Phuong Vu and 36-year-old Johnny Hewen made appearances in federal court on Thursday. Court documents say U.S. Border Patrol learned that a group of people had crossed through the beach from Canada into Point Roberts on the morning of May 5th. Later that morning, agents intercepted the group while they were walking from Bellingham International Airport to a nearby hotel. Border Patrol agents were also made aware of a second group that was flying into Bellingham and detained them as well. Investigators believe that Vu and Huyen tried to smuggle a total of 8 Vietnamese nationals into the U.S. Some of the migrants told Border Patrol that they paid between $13,000 and $15,000 to be brought into the country. If convicted, Vu and Huyen could face up to 10 years in prison and a $250,000 fine. Jason Upton, KGMI News.
15: A new ferry district's been established here in Whatcom County. Following an extensive public comment period on Tuesday night, the county council approved a ferry district for the Lummi Island Ferry in a 5-2 vote, with council members Ben Ellendoss and Mark Stremler voting no. The district will have the power to institute a tax on property throughout the county. The council will vote on the proposed tax levy to fund the Whatcom Chiefs operation coming up in July. According to the ordinance, creating the district would change how the funding burden falls in the county. County Public Works has argued the cost of maintaining the chief falls disproportionately on unincorporated residents, while city residents benefit from the ferry without contributing as much. Recent changes to state law around ferry taxing districts now allow counties to maintain tax levies for ferries that also transport vehicles. Councilmember John Scanlon is encouraging unincorporated county residents to apply for the 2 vacant positions on the County Ferry Advisory Committee.
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15: We're going to see scattered showers throughout the morning and early afternoon today. A little bit on the breezy side with a high of 52 degrees. For tonight, more wet weather with a low down to 40. For tomorrow, more of the same rain, mainly in the morning and early afternoon with a high of 56. Then partly sunny days coming up starting on Sunday with a warm-up pattern. Got that high at 62 degrees for your Sunday. Right now, 47 degrees, plenty of cloud coverage in Everson, Linden, and Ferndale, lane at 49, while here in Bellingham, we've got 50 degrees at KGMI. That's where you hear the weather on the 8s. 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
3: I'm now 6'10". Recovery funding's on its way for residents impacted by the 2021 floods. KGMI's Emma Toscani.
4: Democratic Congressman Rick Larson announced that FEMA has released nearly $4 million in funding for those flood victims. Money from the Hazard Mitigation Grant Program was initially requested by Larson right after the floods occurred in November of 2021. The funds will be used to help homeowners whose properties are eligible for buyouts in flood-prone areas. On Tuesday, the Whatcom County Council voted unanimously to approve relocation processes for three properties in Deming, Acme, and Everson. All three had already been bought out by the county and have starting bids of $500 for anyone willing to move the structures outside of the flood zone. It's unclear if the latest funding secured by Representative Larson can be used by prospective buyers to cover relocation costs. Emma Toscani, KGMI News.
5: FEMA is also reimbursing healthcare providers across the state for COVID-19 response costs. Agency has released more than $500 million statewide to cover expenses tied to materials and supplies that were used during the pandemic. State Department of Health received the bulk of the funds at nearly $263 million. Peace Health was among the top local recipients at just over $4 million, while Skagit Regional Health was awarded nearly $2 million. FEMA says it conducted a thorough review of claimed expenses before closing out its remaining COVID-era reimbursements.
3: A water adjudication workshop's been scheduled for those who live outside of Whatcom County. KGMI's Kathy O'Shea.
6: Public Works staff will be hosting a form assistance event next Thursday, May 21st at Edison Elementary School in Bow. They'll be joined by workers with the State Department of Ecology to help residents fill out claim forms and answer any questions. Most Skagit County residents aren't impacted by the water adjudication process. However, the water resource inventory area impacted by the adjudication extends slightly past Jeconup Mountain into North Edison and Bow. Appointments are required in advance of next Thursday's event, which runs from 5:30 to 7 p.m. Kathy O'Shea, KGMI News.
5: And Whatcom County residents have one last chance to buy long-term bus passes before major fare changes take effect this fall. Whatcom Transportation Authority says that today is the final day to buy 92-day passes. The $90 pass gives riders unlimited rides for about 3 months. WTA's 31-day passes will also be phased out later this summer. The agency is replacing both passes with a fare capping system starting on September 1st. Under the pay-per-trip model, riders will automatically stop paying once they reach $6 a day or $60 a month. At the same time, fixed bus routes fares will double from $1 to $2 in WTA's first fare increase since 2008.
3: For more on these stories and others, you can head right on over to our website at mybellinghamnow.com. A look now at the results of our latest news poll. Birch Bay water slides, well, they won't be open this year. In fact, they're now up for sale. So we wanted to hear your reaction to this news. You told us the following. 51% of you say you're not surprised by their closure, as they've certainly had a difficult few years. 32% of you call this another example of how litigation makes it tough to do business these days. 9% of you call the whole situation unfortunate, as it's given a lot of kids their first work experience over the course of the past few decades. 6%, though, say it'll be one less thing for kids to do this summer. Not the employed kids, the kids actually enjoying the water park. And 2% of you, you're disappointed because it is or was one of your family traditions. Today's question, it's a Friday. We like to keep things lighter on a Friday.
5: That's right. It's spring cleaning season. So with that in mind, we'd like to know, what's your focus for spring cleaning? Head on over to MyBellinghamNow.com. Scroll down, click the daily poll link, and let us know. We'll have the results for you on Monday morning's newscast.
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3: 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The Mariners got the series win down in Houston last night.
16: High deep left field. This is at the wall, and it just sneaks into the Crawford boxes. It is gone. It's an opposite field three-run home run from Luke Raley.
3: That's right. He hit that three-run homer. Mitch Garver added his first homer of the season, and the Mariners beat the Houston Astros 8-3. Luis Castillo earned his first win of the year after pitching 5 2/3 innings and giving up 3 runs on 4 hits. M's return to Seattle today to begin a 3-game series. That'll be against the Padres. 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
5: Meanwhile, one of the Mariners' top players is hitting the injured list. The team announced yesterday that they've placed Cal Raleigh on the 10-day IL with a right oblique strain. It comes after he snapped the longest hitless streak of his career with a pair of singles in Tuesday's win over the Astros. The M's called up catcher Johnny Pareda from AAA Tacoma to take his spot, while Mitch Garver is expected to get extra reps in Cal's absence.
3: Well, Western softball team opened the national tourney with a bang yesterday afternoon. The 7th-seeded Vikings upset 2nd-seeded Cal State East Bay 3-2 in the opening round of the NCAA D2 West Regional. They'll now face Biola. That's at 10 o'clock this morning, with a spot in the regional championship on the line.
5: And the NHL playoffs continued last night. The Montreal Canadiens, the Mighty Habs, they took a 3-2 series lead with a commanding 6-3 win over the Buffalo Sabres. Then the Vegas Golden Knights punched their ticket to the Western Conference Finals. They got a 5-1 win over the not-so-mighty Anaheim Ducks.
3: Quack, quack. That is a look at sports right here on KGMI. 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
5: We'll see rain and possible thunderstorms throughout the day in the Bellingham area today. A high of 52 degrees. Overnight tonight, rain and clouds, low around 40. For tomorrow, it looks like it'll be a relatively wet one for us with rain and thunderstorms, mainly before 3 p.m. Then a slight chance of rain after that. 56 degrees for a high. And we'll return to beautiful weather on Sunday with partly sunny skies and a high of 62.
3: Here in Bellingham, we're looking at cloud-covered skies, cooling down to about 48 degrees here at KGMI. That's where you hear the weather on the 8th. 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It's a Friday morning. Looking for something to do this weekend? We've got you covered with our Lifestyle Lookout next.
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3: It's a Friday morning, which means it's time for your Lifestyle Lookout. We're taking a look at all the events happening this weekend you may or may not be aware of. Joining us now, our self-proclaimed lifestyle expert and co-anchor, Adam Smith, with a look at events happening throughout the weekend. I know that the weather might not be the most ideal, but there's plenty to do around these parts. I know in some cases, you see the wet weather, you go, great, I'm going to cozy up and binge watch an entire TV series. And the creator of one particular series that's been making waves for the past couple of years, well, he'll be back here in Bellingham.
5: Yeah, if you're a fan of the show Severance, you are in luck. Western alum and Severance creator Dan Erickson is coming back to Bellingham for an artist talk at 4 p.m. later today. You can join Erickson and Western Washington University theater chair Rick Brown for a conversation about Erickson's time at Western, his play that he put on at Western Convention, and his journey creating one of the most popular shows that's currently streaming. That artist talk will take place at Western's Performing Arts Center. It's free and open to everyone. For all the details, go to Western's College of Fine Arts website or just pop up there and check this out. I love talks like this. Creative people are so interesting, and learning about their process is really, really interesting.
3: Absolutely, and especially since the show has made a couple of pointed nods to the Whatcom County Western Washington University era, is even all the cooler. And I feel like this event is going to sell out if it hasn't already, so get those tickets ASAP, if at all possible. I think Severance, best described as a drama, so if you're fans of that, there you go. But if you like a laugh a little bit more, got a couple of comedy events up for you this weekend.
5: Yeah, are you a fan of comedy, Dion? Do you like jokes?
3: Huge fan, huge fan.
5: Knock, knock.
3: Who's there?
5: Who?
3: Who?
5: Is there an owl in the studio?
3: Oh, boo!
5: Come on, now.
3: I'll take it.
5: Anyway, you'll get better comedy than that at this event. Your fans of stand-up comedy, they should plan on an evening down at the Corner Tap House. That's at 1125 Finnegan Way there in Fairhaven. This is tonight. Southside Comedy Hour will feature Aaron Engel, AJ Norris, Brett Emerson, and Lucy Tollefson. So head on down and yuck it up with friends in a really chill atmosphere. Southside Comedy Hour runs from 8 p.m. to 9:30 this evening. Should be a real fun time. Laughing with friends, having some libations, enjoying yourself. Perfect weather for it this evening.
3: They say laughter is the best medicine, so go get yourself a double dose of that over at the Southside Comedy Hour. But if you're more into illusions, tricks of the mind, and other forms of interesting human magic, well, we've got something for you tomorrow.
5: Yeah, do you like magic tricks, Deanna?
3: I'm okay with it, yeah.
5: Check this out. I'll make this coffee disappear.
3: Okay. Right close to the mic. We're going to turn your volume up just a touch. Fantastic job.
5: How's that for magic there?
3: Well done.
5: If magic's your cup of tea, Mount Baker Theater's got you covered. Michael Carbonaro is coming to town tomorrow for a night of magic and wonder. You may know Carbonaro from his hit TV show, The Carbonara Effect, but now he's thrilling audiences live on stage. Carbonaro blends humor and illusions for a one-of-a-kind experience that will thrill adults and kids alike. For tickets to that, go to mountbakertheater.com. There still are tickets available for this one tomorrow night. Should be a real fun time for the whole family.
3: There we go. And in the time it took you to chat about all that beautiful magic, I performed a magic trick of my own, an entire cup of coffee gone in one fell swoop.
5: Boom.
3: But I digress. Now that we're all caffeinated and ready to rock, you want to brave the weather, you want to go outside and do stuff, fine. We've got something for you, but you've got to go to Blaine in order to go ahead and do that.
5: That's right. Blaine's Spring Block Party is tomorrow. Runs from 10 a.m. to 5 p.m. This year's Block Party will celebrate Asian and Pacific American heritage. There will be a hula performance, Polynesian dancing, traditional Thai dancing, and Hawaiian music. The Blaine Spring Block Party also features a beer garden, traditional food, local vendors, a tiki bar, and crafts and kids activities as well. Oh my. For all the details, go to bbbparkandrec.com. That's Blaine Birch Bay Parks and Recreation's department's website there. Should be a great time. This is an annual event up in Blaine, and Weather probably won't end up being too bad tomorrow, to be honest with you, Deanna.
3: No, you kind of get rid of that idea, the notion that there's weather happening overhead when you're just having all that much fun at the block party. Now, this featured live show that we've got going on this week, Adam, I'm going to be honest with you, it made me do a double take because when I saw the name, my mind immediately jumped to the rock band from the UK, but...
5: Not that band.
3: It's not this guy.
5: Our featured live show this week is down at the Firehouse Arts and Events Center in Fairhaven. The Kooks are making their triumphant return with their brand of reggae, calypso, and ska. Attendees will enjoy the music while supporting a great cause as well, because this concert is also a benefit for the Bellingham Food Bank. The Kooks, they're performing from 6:30 p.m. to 9 p.m. Plenty of music. That's later tonight. Head on down, skank the night away, enjoy some great ska, reggae, calypso, whatever your take on that style of music is. Should be great, and it's a great cause.
3: As Bob Marley said, go stir it up, little darling. Our very own co-anchor and our self-proclaimed lifestyle expert, Adam Smith, with a robust look at what all you can do this weekend. Adam, thank you so much.
5: Thank you, Dion.
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18: Nicole Murray with your money now. General Motors, Ford, and Stellantis have together cut more than 20,000 U.S. salaried jobs, or 19% of their combined workforces, this decade. The public filings say the reason for the job declines vary by automaker, but are all generally tied to evolving technology, including artificial intelligence. President Trump told Fox News that China has agreed to buy 200 Boeing jets, more than the 150 aircraft Boeing had expected. Wall Street analysts had expected China would soon make a massive order for even more Boeing's planes in the near term, with analysts estimating up to 500 aircraft total. Starbucks said it is laying off 300 U.S. corporate employees in its third round of cuts under CEO Brian Nickel. The coffee chain is also shuttering some regional support offices. Starbucks said the moves are part of its turnaround strategy and will help return the company to profitable growth. Futures are sharply lower as yields surge this morning. Dow and NASDAQ futures both down by more than 400 points. That's your money now.
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3: Quick look at the forecast. Rain showers expected in the early hours today with a high 52. For tonight, more wet weather with a low 40. Then more of the same for us tomorrow. Rain in the morning and early afternoon with a high of 56. Here in Bellingham, clouds and 51 at KGMI.
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3: 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I'm Deanna Haraluk.
5: And I'm Adam Smith. Well, President Trump's wrapped up his two-day summit with Chinese President Xi Jinping. Xi told Trump that Taiwan is the most important issue in the U.S.-China relationship. But Trump said today on Air Force One that he's not made any commitment either way on that issue. CBS's Olivia Rinaldi has more.
0: Regarding Taiwan and their independence, the president said he doesn't want to fight a war 9,000 miles away when they were talking about a potential conflict over Taiwan if China would decide ultimately to try to take back the island. The president said he's going to make a determination over a short period of time about whether the U.S. will continue the arms sales to Taiwan. So extremely notable there because that would be a major shift in U.S. policy.
3: Sources tell CBS News the U.S. is now taking steps to indict former Cuban President Raul Castro. The 94-year-old is the brother of the late Fidel Castro. CBS's Sarah Lynch.
1: Cuba is facing a lot of pressure generally right now from the United States, which has threatened heavy tariffs on any country that exports oil, and they're experiencing an energy shortage. As all of this is happening, we have learned through our reporting that the United States is taking steps to try to indict the former president, Raul Castro, in connection with the downing of planes that took place 30 years ago in 1996.
5: Meanwhile, Israel and Lebanon talked in Washington, D.C. yesterday. Those negotiations aimed at ending the Israel-Hezbollah conflict. CBS's Olivia Gazes is in D.C. with the latest.
2: A third round of ambassador-level talks between Israel and Lebanon is continuing in Washington as the U.S. aims to shore up a ceasefire that remains under strain on the ground. A State Department official said the first day of a two-day session ran from 9 a.m. to 5 p.m. and was productive and positive, adding that talks would continue on Friday. The discussions come amid continuing volatility in southern Lebanon, where missile strikes and drone attacks have persisted despite diplomatic efforts to extend the truce. Olivia Gazes, CBS News, Washington.
3: A prisoner of war exchange intended to include 1,000 Ukrainian and Russian soldiers is currently underway, even as the warring countries are continuing to exchange missile and drone attacks. The BBC's Abdulzhalil Abdurasulov is in Kiev.
4: Over the past 2 days, Russia launched more than 1,500 drones and missiles, including ballistic missiles. And some of those drones and missiles managed to pass through Ukraine's air defense systems and hit their targets. And the capital, Kyiv, was one of the main targets yesterday, and the building that was hit by a missile, it appeared to be a direct hit because the entire section of that building completely collapsed.
3: Ukraine's President Zelensky said that a Russian missile attack yesterday on a Kiev apartment building killed 24 people, while Russia's defense ministry said its air defenses downed 355 drones overnight.
5: Back here in the States, a small aircraft crashed yesterday into a home in Akron, Ohio. The house was engulfed by flames but escaped unharmed. The residents did, rather. We've got details now from CBS's Meg Oliver.
6: Officials say two people on board the aircraft were killed. A family of four was inside the home at the time, but able to escape the devastating fire. Neighbors told local media the father was able to wake up his two napping children and get everyone out of the house.
8: I'm so glad that where it hit, it didn't hit where there were people sleeping.
3: Amid growing concerns over hantavirus, at least 16 more people who were not aboard the affected cruise ship now being monitored for infection. 16 other Americans who were on that ship, they're still under quarantine in Nebraska. CBS's Lena Zaks in Omaha with good news about one affected ship passenger.
26: Dr. Stephen Kornfeld, a passenger who helped care for sick patients on the ship, has transferred from the biocontainment unit to quarantine at University of Nebraska Medical Center. Dr. Angela Hewlett oversees his care.
27: He has been retested and has tested negative by PCR on two different occasions.
26: Dr. Kornfeld now joins 15 others here in quarantine.
5: And the United States' oldest and largest civil rights organization is suing over changes to Tennessee's congressional map. CBS's Heather Bosch explains.
28: The NAACP is suing in both state and federal court after state lawmakers redrew Tennessee's congressional map, effectively dismantling a black majority district built around Memphis.
29: At the end of the day,
7: this is part of a coordinated effort that we're seeing across the South right now to strip voice away from Black voters.
28: Attorney Kristen Clark argues the redistricting process was rushed, lacked transparency, and was ultimately illegal. Heather Bosch, CBS News.
3: The owner of a healthcare software company has been convicted in federal court of massive fraud. This in a scheme to bill Medicare for fraudulent health treatments and prosthetics, totaling over $1 billion. Brett Blackman from Kansas and co-conspirators targeted seniors in Florida. CBS's Nicole Skanga.
9: A massive telemarketing scheme to defraud Medicare and other federal health care benefit programs out of, get this, more than $1 billion, according to court documents. 42-year-old Brett Blackman and his co-conspirators aggressively targeted hundreds of thousands of Medicare beneficiaries to get them to accept medically unnecessary orthotic braces and other what's called durable medical equipment. Now, they then arranged for, quote, telemedicine doctors to sign sham prescription orders for these items.
5: And the U.S. Supreme Court has preserved access to the abortion drug mifepristone by mail while a lawsuit unfolds. Here's a CBS legal correspondent, Jan Crawford.
10: Drug companies asked the justices for an emergency order to put the lower court's ruling on hold while the litigation played out. They say the lower court ruling would cause upheaval and chaos and that the drug is proven to be safe and effective. The abortion pill is the most common method of abortion, and around a quarter of prescriptions are by mail. Jan Crawford, CBS News, Washington.
3: A look now at the results of our latest news poll. Birch Bay Water Slides will not be open this year. The property is up for sale, so we wanted to hear your reaction. 2% of you say you're disappointed. It's one of your family traditions, while 51% of you not too surprised, as the park's had a difficult couple of years. 6% of you, though, lament it's just going to be one less thing for kids to do in the summer, while 9% of you call the situation unfortunate, as it's given a lot of kids, really teenagers, their first work experience. The other 32% of you say it's another example of how litigation makes it tough to do business these days. More on the Birch Bay Water Slides coming up at 6:50 right here on KGMI. But for now, we've got today's news poll. It's a Friday. We like to keep things lighter on a Friday.
5: That's right. It's spring cleaning season. So with that in mind, we'd like to know, what's your focus for spring cleaning? Head on over to MyBellinghamNow.com. Scroll down. Let us know. We'll have the results for you on Monday morning's newscast.
3: 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We've got the forecast next.
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3: We'll see some wet weather throughout the morning and early afternoon hours with a high today of 52 degrees. For tonight, wet weather persists with a low down to 40. We see the return of rain again tomorrow morning, early afternoon, a high sticking around 56. Then we actually warm up by Sunday, partly sunny skies for the next couple of days. Sunday's high, 62 degrees. Around the region right now, we're working our way up towards 50. Here's where we stand, 48 degrees in Everson, Linden, and Ferndale. Blaine now at 50. Bellingham also 50 degrees. Cloud coverage at KGMI. That's where you hear the weather on the 8s.
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3: Africa's CDC has confirmed a new Ebola outbreak in Congo's remote Ituri province with 246 suspected cases and 65 deaths recorded so far. The Ebola virus, it's highly contagious. It can be contracted through bodily fluids. The disease that it causes is rare, but it is severe and often fatal.
5: Yemen's government and Iran-backed Houthi rebels agreed to free more than 1,600 detainees in the largest swap during Yemen's 11-year civil war. The deal was signed in Amman, Jordan, after 14 weeks of negotiations observed by UN officials and the International Committee of the Red Cross.
3: Cuba's national energy grid suffered a major failure yesterday that severed all power to the island's eastern provinces as residents in the capital of Havana faced ongoing blackouts. Cuba's aging power grid, it's eroded in recent years as it also faces a prolonged economic crisis.
5: Clashes erupted in Bolivia's capital as police used tear gas to disperse a crowd of

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6: Today's a Friday. It is May 15th, 2026. On this date, back in 1800, President John Adams ordered government offices to relocate from Philadelphia to the newly constructed city of Washington in the Federal District of Columbia.
7: And jumping ahead to 1928, the Walt Disney cartoon character Mickey Mouse appeared for the first time in front of a public audience in a test screening of the short Plane Crazy.
6: 1940, brothers Richard and Maurice McDonald. They opened the first McDonald's fast food restaurant in San Bernardino, California.
8: I left my heart.
7: There you go, 1963. I Left My Heart in San Francisco by Tony Bennett won the Record of the Year Grammy.
6: 1967. The U.S. Supreme Court ruled juveniles accused of crimes were entitled to the same due process afforded to adults.
9: They're screaming. The crowd is upset. Putting him in an ambulance. Terrible confusion here. No one knows what's going on.
7: In 1972, Alabama Governor George Wallace was shot and left paralyzed while campaigning for president in Laurel, Maryland.
6: Also on this date in 1972, the U.S. returned administrative control to Japan of the island of Okinawa. It had been seized by American forces near the end of World War II.
10: He had no qualms in doing it. He left that bomb and walked away.
11: I think it was what was deserved.
10: I'm good with him dying.
7: In 2015, a jury sentenced Zhohar Tsarnaev to death for the 2013 Boston Marathon bombing that killed three people and left more than 260 wounded.
6: Oh, we've just got a few birthdays to get through today. Arguably one of the greatest names of all time. Counterculture icon Wavy Gravy turns 90 years old today.
12: Our dads are in the garbage business, and it's always good for a laugh. And yeah, they brush up against organized crime. But you think they control every slime ball and illegal gun in like 100 communities?
7: She played Meadow Soprano on the show The Sopranos. Actor Jamie Lynn Sigler turns 45 years old today.
6: And that is a look back at this day in history. We've got sports on the way next.
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14: So which U.S. city has the slowest traffic? Most of you might think Los Angeles. And yes, the traffic there is terrible, but it's not the worst U.S. city. According to the latest research, New York, Chicago, and Philadelphia have slower traffic. The average New Yorker wastes 125 hours per year just sitting in traffic. In Los Angeles, only 83 hours. And even worse, the average driving speed during peak hours in Los Angeles, a disappointing 17 miles per hour. But in New York, that drops to a fast crawl. Just 10 miles per hour. For more information, visit petergreenberg.com. I'm Peter Greenberg, and this is today's Ion Travel Minute.
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4: The Mariners got another win down in Houston last night.
5: Tie deep left field. This is at the wall, and it just sneaks into the Crawford boxes. It is gone. It's an opposite field three-run home run from Luke Raley.
4: That's right. Luke Raley hit a three-run home run. Mitch Garver added his first homer of the season. And the Seattle Mariners beat the Houston Astros 8-3. Luis Castillo earned his first win of the year after pitching 5 2/3 innings and giving up 3 runs on 4 hits. The Mariners return to Seattle today to start a 3-game series against the Padres. Coverage starts at 5:30. 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
3: Meanwhile, one of the Mariners' top players is hitting the IL. The team announced yesterday they've placed Cal Raleigh on the 10-day injury list with a right oblique strain. Comes after he snapped the longest hitless streak of his career with a pair of singles in Tuesday's win over the Astros. The M's called up catcher Johnny Pareda from AAA Tacoma to take his spot, while Mitch Garver is expected to get extra reps in Cal's absence.
4: And Western Washington University softball team opened the national tournament with a bang yesterday afternoon. The 7th-seeded Vikings upset 2nd-seeded Cal State East Bay 3-2 in the opening round of the NCAA Division II West Regional. They'll now face Biola at 10 a.m. today with a spot in the regional championship on the line.
3: And those NHL playoffs continued last night. The Montreal Canadiens took a 3-2 series lead with a commanding 6-3 win over the Buffalo Sabres. Then the Vegas Golden Knights officially punched their ticket to the Western Conference Finals. That was with a 5-1 win over the Anaheim Ducks. And that's a look at sports right here on KGMI. Catch more sports at 15 and 45 every hour during the morning news.
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4: We'll see rain and possible thunderstorms throughout the day in the Bellingham area today, expecting a high of 52 degrees. Overnight tonight, rain and clouds, a low around 40. Rain and thunderstorms tomorrow as well, mostly before 3 p.m., then a slight chance of rain after that with a high of 56. Looks like we'll be returning to that beautiful dry weather on Sunday, though. Partly sunny skies at 62 degrees for a high.
3: Here in Bellingham, we've got cloud coverage and 50 degrees at KGMI. That's where you hear the weather on the 8th.
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3: Well, following our reporting last week, when the Birch Bay Water Slides announced they would not be opening for the 2026 season, we might have figured out a reason as to why they're not operating. Joining us now, Patrick Starr, who is the listing agent with John L. Scott Real Estate in Bellingham. Pat, thank you so much for joining us this morning. Really appreciate you taking the time.
10: That's my pleasure.
3: Absolutely. So, Patrick, this went on the property a little bit earlier this week. $6 million for the property and the property surrounding Birch Bay Water Slides. As I understand, this is it's not just as simple as you're getting a water park with this. Walk us

0: through what else a potential buyer could be looking at.
1: Yeah, it's really, really something you have to look at as kind of a development play as well, because the total acreage is 14.5 acres, and the park itself, I want to say it sits on 4 to 5, depending on if you count the overflow parking lot or not. And so really you have about 10 acres that zoned general commercial, you know, which it's subject to Whatcom County zoning, it's general commercial, and there's a lot of uses. I mean, everything from boutique hotels to multifamily businesses, retail, all that kind of stuff.
0: And it makes sense, too, that part of Whatcom County has been in development for quite some time now. I mean, what has the response been so far since the listing went up?
1: Yeah, my phone's been ringing off the hook, pretty much.
0: I believe it. My goodness. What if some of those, I mean, I'm sure it's a little bit too early to try and figure out what the ultimate grand goal, you don't have a buyer quite yet, but what have a lot of those phone calls entailed so far? Just interest or plannings or ideas?
1: Yeah, I mean, basically you have people who are just interested in the development aspect of it. So then, you know, we'll have conversations about, well, could somebody continue to operate the park while they're getting their plans approved? Because, you know, even if you started right now on trying to build something, it's going to be, you know, 2 years before you can do it. And there's no sense in just letting the park sit idle. So just brainstorming ideas, you know. I mean, as you can imagine, a lot of developers aren't really keen to, jump in and start running an amusement park. And so, you know, there's options about, you know, finding somebody to lease it out and operate it. And we're trying to, obviously, you know, at the end of the day, we'll sell it to, you know, whoever wants to buy it. Personally, I'd like to see somebody come in and instead of just bulldoze it and take everything out and just build a bunch of condos. It'd be great for the community if you could, you know, somehow incorporate that, whether that's building on it. I mean, you know, expanding it. The park itself, I mean, I kind of see the park as an amenity to whatever you build, but it's really not for me to decide at the end of the day.
0: Certainly, and I'm glad you answered that question for me. That was going to be my next ask, was the future of the Waterslide Park. It was in operation for the entirety of last year without any issues, which I think kind of had folks around here wondering, well, what's the future going to look like for them? And then, therefore, came a lot of questions around that. So, in terms of the sale of the property, $6 million, after looking on some other sites, I was seeing the like valuations way lower than that. In particular, why are they asking for, or why are the property owners, I guess, asking for $6 million for this particular plot of land?
1: Well, when you look at property valuations, you got to be really careful to especially out in Birch Bay. It's a fine line. On one side of the road, you might have a property that's an acre that's going for $400,000. Across the street, there's 40 acres for $200,000. And it all comes down to whether or not you're in the UGA, which means, essentially, to a developer means, do you have water and sewer? Mm-hmm. And there's a very limited amount of property left out in Birch Bay that is still in UGA and developable. So it's a huge factor, is, you know, the accessibility of utilities, I'd say, is the biggest driving force. And also, it's not like it's removed from the ocean, you know, by a mile. It's not back off of, you know, say, you know, Blaine Road or something. It's just a hop, skip, and a jump right there to the ocean. It's pretty unique. There are very few properties still available like that.
0: Absolutely. Especially here in Whatcom County, it being the only water park in the county, I can't think of any, to be quite frank, any further south of us off the top of my head. So it is a unique amenity opportunity, especially if you're willing to, well, take on the risks associated with getting that park up and running once again. As for the state of the park, I've been curious, and if you don't know the answer to this is totally okay, but what have previous or the current property owners done to keep that the actual park itself up to code and safe? I know we've had a couple of issues with safety over the past couple of years there.
1: Yeah, there was an accident in 2023, and then I think that happened in, I want to say, maybe August of 2023, mm-hmm. and then it closed for the rest of the season, and then it was closed all of 2024. And, you know, when you drive by, I mean, I see that it seems like there's been a lot of upgrades and whatnot. I can't really tell you what has or hasn't been done because I wasn't really involved with it. But, you know, they obviously got the permits to open up last year, so I guess that says something.
0: Sure, and that's totally okay. I appreciate you answering the question. But I think for a lot of folks here, they're kind of going to wonder, you know, what does the future of it look like? Are they going to be able to rebuild that reputation back to where it was before all this went down? So with a prospective buyer, like, how do you gauge that, that that's something that they are willing to do in keeping this amenity alive?
1: Yeah, well, I think on that, I don't think it's just a matter of
2: okay, but how do we make these slides, how do we change these slides? I mean, there's a lot of infrastructure there. You have a lot of underground water pumps, and you have a whole system in place. And ideally, I would like to see somebody come in and upgrade it. And I don't mean just making this slide a little, you know, changing this slide or whatnot, but I mean adding more stuff maybe.
0: Speaking with Patrick Starr, who is the listing agent for the Birch Bay Water Slides property, now up for sale. 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
4: Nicole Murray with your money now. Stocks are moderately lower to kick off the trading day. The Dow is down by more than 300 points. The Nasdaq down by 400 points. Oil prices are higher this morning by more than 2% after President Trump says China agreed to buy U.S. crude following a two-day summit with Chinese President Xi Jinping. West Texas Intermediate at 103 per barrel. Brent at roughly 108. Top labor representatives at Volkswagen said they will not allow plants to be closed while remaining open to proposals to secure the future of underused production sites in Germany. Reuters reports Volkswagen is looking to cut excess capacity in its German production network without resorting to factory closures. Samsung Electronics, South Korean labor union, said it remains committed to a planned strike starting next week, even after the company proposed resuming pay talks without conditions, sending its shares down more than 9%. Government mediated negotiations between the union and the company over pay and bonus schemes collapsed earlier this week. That's your money now.
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0: Quick look at the forecast. We're going to see some wet weather throughout the morning and early afternoon hours. A little bit breezy with a high 52. For tonight, wet weather again with a low down to 40. We'll see some rain linger in the morning and early afternoon hours. For tomorrow, the high heading up to 56. Here in Bellingham, about 48 degrees at KGMI. That's where you hear the weather on the 8s.
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10: I'm Deborah Rodriguez. Now that he's on his way back from his two-day summit in Beijing, President Trump is addressing a touchy subject.
11: Would the U.S. defend Taiwan if it came to it?
12: I don't want to say. No, I'm not going to say that. There's only one person that knows that. You know who it is? Me.
10: Mr. Trump with reporters on Air Force One after staying mostly mum about Taiwan while he was in China. CBS News national security contributor Aaron McLean.
13: China has never really had the military capability to pose a threat in the form of invading Taiwan. Until now, we are kind of entering a window where for years now, Xi Jinping has ordered the PLA, the People's Liberation Army, to develop the capability to seize Taiwan by force if necessary. Nobody thinks that's his first plan, his preferred course of action.
10: This is the last day on the job for one of the president's chief foes, Fed Chair Jerome Powell. But even though his term is expiring, he's sticking around. CBS News business analyst Jill Schlesinger.
14: Jerome Powell is choosing to stay a voting member of the Federal Reserve even after his term as chairman concludes because he wants to basically preserve the independence of the Federal Reserve.
10: He's frustrated the president by refusing to bow to his demands to lower interest rates. The number of people being monitored for hantavirus in the U.S. is up to 41. That includes passengers evacuated from the cruise ship at the center of the outbreak. The head of the World Health Organization, Tedros Ghebreyesus, is still insisting.
15: WHO repeats that the risk from this event to the global population is low, and we will continue to issue updates as needed.
10: The federal government is suing Chick-fil-A for religious discrimination.
16: The fast food chain closes on Sundays to respect the Christian Sabbath. Now, the Equal Employment Opportunity Commission is suing Chick-fil-A franchisee Hatch Trick in Austin, Texas, claiming it denied an employee's request for Saturdays off to observe her Sabbath. The worker, a member of the United Church of God, says the company told her she could have Saturdays off if she accepted a pay cut. She says when she refused, she was fired. Chick-fil-A has not commented on the lawsuit. Michael Wallace, CBS News.
10: Drake is making up for lost time.
17: I'm feeling like BTS because it took the whole career for me to be so discovered.
10: He's dropped not one, not two, but three new albums today. It's Drake's first new music since his very public feud with his rival, Kendrick Lamar. Dow's down 494, gas at 453 a gallon on average today. This is CBS News.
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10: Almost two dozen people have entered pleas in a gambling bust in the Midwest.
27: 22 people charged in a massive criminal gambling operation based in Northwest Indiana have pleaded not guilty. Feds say the ring, dubbed Operation Porterhouse Parlay, was tied to restaurants in Merrillville and Hobart, Indiana, and brought in millions of dollars during a period of 5 years, starting in January 2021 and continuing until FBI raids late last month. Federal prosecutors told the judge they expect the trial to take 3 months. An in-person status hearing is scheduled for September 10th. Jennifer Kuiper, CBS News, Chicago.
10: The curtain is set to rise again on a long-running Broadway hit.
28: Hello, my name is Elder Young. Hello.
10: Producers and theater owners say The Book of Mormon will return to the stage of the Eugene O'Neill Theater next Thursday. That'll mark more than 2 weeks since a fire broke out in an electrical room. Deborah Rodriguez, CBS News.
0: been arrested following a fatal crash.
1: And two Canadians are facing federal human smuggling charges.
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0: Good Friday morning, KGMI News Time, now 7:05 on this Friday, May 15th. I'm Deanna Haralek.
1: And I'm Adam Smith.
0: Well, looks like we're escaping the wet weather for the time being, but it's not completely out of the picture for today. Details with the forecast coming up in a few short moments. But first, a person was killed. A man's in custody following a crash east of Ferndale. Whatcom County Sheriff's spokesperson Deb Slater said deputies responded to the crash around 5:45 yesterday morning. Witnesses say a driver speeding north on Northwest Drive blew through a stop sign at West Axton Road and slammed into another vehicle. The second driver was identified by the sheriff's office as a 61-year-old Linden man. He became entrapped in his car and was later pronounced dead in the scene. Deputies found the initial driver, identified as a 28-year-old man from Bellingham, walking away from the crash scene with visible injuries. They later learned a car stolen from Bellingham matched the description of the car that the suspect was driving. He was taken into custody, remains at the Whatcom County Jail without bail. Deputies closed the intersection of West Axton and Northwest for over 12 hours before reopening.
1: BC residents were arrested in Bellingham last week in connection to a suspected human smuggling scheme. KGMI's Jason Upton has more.
2: U.S. Attorney Charles Neil Floyd says 28-year-old Von Phuong Vu and 36-year-old Johnny Hewen made appearances in federal court on Thursday. Court documents say U.S. Border Patrol learned that a group of people had crossed through the beach from Canada into Point Roberts on the morning of May 5th. Later that morning, agents intercepted the group while they were walking from Bellingham International Airport to a nearby hotel. Border Patrol agents were also made aware of a second group that was flying into Bellingham and detained them as well. Investigators believe that Vu and Huyen tried to smuggle a total of 8 Vietnamese nationals into the U.S. Some of the migrants told Border Patrol that they paid between $13,000 and $15,000 to be brought into the country. If convicted, Vu and Huyen could face up to 10 years in prison and a $250,000 fine. Jason Upton, KGMI News.
0: A new ferry district's been established here in Whatcom County. Following an extensive public comment period Tuesday night, the County Council approved a ferry district for the Lummi Island Ferry. This in a 5-2 vote, with council members Ellen Boss and Stremler voting no. The district will have the power to institute a tax on property throughout the county. Council will vote on the proposed tax levy to fund the Whatcom Chiefs operation in July. According to the ordinance, creating this district would change how the funding burden falls in the county. County Public Works has argued the cost of maintaining the chief falls disproportionately on unincorporated residents, while city residents benefit from the ferry without contributing quite as much. Recent changes to new state law around ferry taxing districts allow for counties to maintain tax levies for ferries that also transport vehicles. Councilmember Scanlon's been encouraging unincorporated county residents to apply for the 2 vacant positions on the County Ferry Advisory Committee.
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0: 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For today, we're expecting some wet weather in the morning and early afternoon with a high of just 52 degrees. For tonight, more rain expected with a low 40, then another rainy start to the day tomorrow, possibly extending into the early afternoon with a high 56. Temperatures right now, we've got 48 degrees in Everson and Ferndale, Linden with 47. A couple of light showers making their way through Blaine, where it is 50 degrees. But here in Bellingham, we've just got plain old cloud coverage, 50 degrees at KGMI. That's where you hear the weather on the 8th. 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
1: Time now, 7:10. Recovery funding's on the way for residents who were impacted by the floods in 2021. KGMI's Emma Toscani.
2: Democratic Congressman Rick Larson announced that FEMA has released nearly $4 million in funding for those flood victims. Money from the Hazard Mitigation Grant Program was initially requested by Larson right after the floods occurred in November of 2021. The funds will be used to help homeowners whose properties are eligible for buyouts in flood-prone areas. On Tuesday, the Whatcom County Council voted unanimously to approve relocation processes for three properties in Deming, Acme, and Everett. All three had already been bought out by the county and have starting bids of $500 for anyone willing to move the structures outside of the flood zone. It's unclear if the latest funding secured by Representative Larson can be used by prospective buyers to cover relocation costs. Emma Toscani, KGMI News.
3: And FEMA is also reimbursing healthcare providers across the state for COVID-19 response costs. The agency has released more than $500 million statewide to cover expenses tied to materials and supplies that were used during the pandemic. The State Department of Health received the bulk of the funds at nearly $263 million. Peace Health was among the top local recipients at just over $4 million, while Skagit Regional Health was awarded nearly $2 million. FEMA says it conducted a thorough review of claims expenses before closing out its remaining COVID era reimbursements.
1: A water adjudication workshop's been scheduled for those who live outside of Whatcom County. KGMI's Kathy O'Shea.
4: Public Works staff will be hosting a form assistance event next Thursday, May 21st at Edison Elementary School in Bow. They'll be joined by workers with the State Department of Ecology to help residents fill out claim forms and answer any questions. Most Skagit County residents aren't impacted by the water adjudication process. However, the water resource inventory area impacted by the adjudication extends slightly past Chuckanut Mountain into North Edison and Bow. Appointments are required in advance of next Thursday's event, which runs from 5:30 to 7 p.m. Kathy O'Shea, KGMI News.
3: And Whatcom County residents have one last chance to buy long-term bus passes before major fare changes take effect this fall. Whatcom Transportation Authority says that today is the final day to buy 92-day passes. The $90 pass gives riders unlimited rides for about 3 months. WTA's 31-day passes will also be phased out later this summer. The agency is replacing both passes with a fare capping system starting on September 1st. Under the pay-per-trip model, riders will automatically stop paying once they reach $6 a day or $60 a month. At the same time, fixed route bus fares will double from $1 to $2 and WTA's first fare increase since 2008.
1: And for more on these stories and others, you can head right on over to our website at mybellinghamnow.com. A look now at the results of our latest news poll. Birch Bay Water Slides won't be open this year because the property's up for sale. So we wanted to hear your reaction to this news. 2% of you, you're disappointed. You say it's one of your family traditions. 6% of you, though, say it's just going to be one less thing for kids to do in the summer. 9% of you, yes, single-digit 9, say it's unfortunate. It's given a lot of kids and teens their first work experience. 32% of you call this whole situation another example of how litigation makes it pretty tough to do business these days. The other 51% of you, not really surprised. Birch Bay Waterslides really has had a difficult couple of years. Today's question, it is a Friday. We like to keep things lighter on a Friday.
3: That's right, it's spring cleaning season, so with that in mind, we'd like to know what's your focus for spring cleaning. Head on over to MyBellinghamNow.com, scroll down, let us know. We'll have the results for you on Monday morning's newscast.
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6: 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A nice win for the Mariners down in Houston last night.
7: Tied deep left field. This is at the wall, and it just sneaks into the Crawford boxes. It is gone. It's an opposite field three-run home run from Luke Raley.
6: That's right. Luke Raley hit that three-run homer. Mitch Garver added his first homer of the season as the Mariners beat the Houston Astros 8-3. Luis Castillo earned his first win of the year after pitching 5 2/3 innings and giving up 3 runs on 4 hits. M's return to Seattle today to begin a 3-game series against the Padres. 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
8: Meanwhile, one of the Mariners' top players is hitting the injured list. The team announced yesterday that they placed Cal Raleigh on the 10-day IL with a right oblique strain. It comes after he snapped the longest hitless streak of his career with a pair of singles in Tuesday's win over the Astros. The M's called up catcher Johnny Pareda from AAA Tacoma to take his spot, while Mitch Garver is expected to get extra reps in Cal's absence.
6: Well, Western softball team opened up their national tournament with a bang yesterday afternoon. The 7th-seeded Vikings upset 2nd-seeded Cal State East Bay 3-2. This in the opening round of the NCAA D2 West Regional. They're now going to face Biola. That's at 10 o'clock this morning with a spot in the regional championship on the line.
8: And the NHL playoffs continued last night. The Montreal Canadiens had the Quebecois celebrating, and they took a 3-2 series lead with a commanding 6-3 win over those Buffalo Sabres. Then the Vegas Golden Knights punched their ticket to the Western Conference Finals. They got a 5-1 win over the Anaheim Ducks.
6: And that's a look at sports right here on KGMI. Catch more sports at 15 and 45 every hour during the morning news.
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8: We'll see clouds, rain, possible thunderstorms out there in the Bellingham area today. Probably see a little bit of everything throughout the day, a high of 52 degrees. Overnight tonight, rain and clouds, a low around 40. Looks like another wet one for us tomorrow with rain and thunderstorms, mainly before 3 p.m., then a slight chance of rain after that. 56 degrees for a high tomorrow. We'll start to dry back out on Sunday, though. Partly sunny skies. Should be a beautiful day with a high of 62.
6: Right now in Bellingham, we've got 50 degrees, cloud-covered skies at KGMI. That's where you hear the weather on the 8th.
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6: I think folks are actually starting to think about baseball for real now that we're a good way through the Major League Baseball season. The Mariners are doing half okay. But really, the excitement when it comes to baseball and Whatcom County in particular, it all revolves around the Bellingham Bells, which is why I brought in John Ayer, the assistant general manager of the Bellingham Bells, to talk more about what fans can expect this season, host families that we need for some of the players, and much more. John, great to have you on. Thanks for coming on the KGMI Morning News.
11: Oh, gosh. Thank you for having me. This is wonderful.
6: Absolutely. So first and foremost, you wanted to start off at the top. There will be no Bells season if we don't have places for the players to stay in while they're here. Is that true?
11: Correct. Yeah. Yeah. A lot of people have, obviously, Bellingham's got a great history of baseball throughout decades. A lot of people have this memory of the Bellingham Mariners and everybody else that's been here, but we are not that. We are the Bellingham Bells, the West Coast League champion Bellingham Bells, I might add. But yeah, we are of all college-age athletes. Everybody

0: that plays for our team is in college, and they do come from all over this country to this wonderful part of the land that we have, and they play baseball, and we need homes for them. Yes.
1: There we go. Yeah. So what does that application process look like for families that are interested in hosting a player for the whole summer? I hear there's some perks that go along with that.
0: Oh, yeah, yeah, yeah. Basically, I mean, this get the ball rolling, or however you want to, if there's a baseball pun to use,
1: pun
0: I don't
1: intended,
0: know.
1: Yeah,
0: there you go. But yeah, just contact us, contact the office. There's only a few of us in staff, myself, Stephanie. You can go on our website. There's, you know, if you want to just put in a request and we can talk to you about more about details, but basically we're just looking for a home. We want the guys to have a nice, you know, bed to, you know, put their head down at the end of the day. You certainly don't have to worry about cooking meals for them and those things, even though I personally have hosted, my wife Kim and I have over the years, and it's a great thing. It's a wonderful opportunity. Get to know these guys. But yeah, to just get the ball rolling, call the office and ask some questions. And we're just, we're really fortunate to have the host families that we have. I will say that, and thank you to them if anyone's out there listening. But we definitely do need a few more spots this summer.
1: I suppose that one of the best ways you can look about that is if you're looking around your house, you have that extra guest room, and you go, this would make a nice Airbnb. Probably not a bad place for a college baseball player to spend the summer, right?
0: Yeah, yeah, it is. It's great. I mean, even if you just have a room, you know, I don't know, maybe it just depends on your housing, what you have, what your house looks like. But like I said, my wife and I have hosted. We're fortunate to have a couple extra rooms. Both our children are, well, not children anymore. So we have the space for them. It's a great opportunity for the guys to come out. You mentioned some of the benefits. You do get season tickets to all 33 games. You get to obviously meet some really cool college athletes. You get to have special host family Bell swag. So you get merchandise that nobody else can get. You get invited to all sorts of cool little host family events. So you don't just get to meet your own players. You get to meet a lot of the team.
1: You become more than just a host family in that sense. You become part of a family of host families.
0: Yes.
1: And part of the Bells family overall.
0: Yeah, that's a great point. I mean, you really do. And you just create, it's a different environment. It creates a little different experience at the games. Some of the games might be a little more stressful for you, depending. You might have let's say one of your guys up to the plate in the bottom of the ninth with a big hit, and it just creates a different element, but it's a lot of fun. Yeah, it's really
1: great.
0: There
1: we go. You get to know some cool people. And hey, for what it's worth, they could end up in the major league someday. So at the very least, you could say, oh yeah, I knew that guy back when he was just a scrapping young lad for the Bellingham Bells. That's a cool thing to put on your lifetime resume, if you will.
0: Yeah, and that's a very, very true and valid statement. One of the guys that live with us is plays for the Cincinnati Reds currently.
1: Hey.
0: We have other guys that play for different professional teams that a lot of host families have hosted. And you just never know. Yeah.
1: You certainly do not. And that's true to say for the upcoming season as well. A lot of folks are expecting the usual rough and tumble role and maybe a repeat as Western Conference champions this year. You never know. But in terms of the fan experience over at Joe Martin Field, we can at least speak to that end of things.
0: Sure.
1: Are there any new things that fans can get hyped for this year?
0: Yes. I mean, we try our best to keep it fresh, I suppose you could say, you know, with different promotions and different things like that. We're doing a lot of great giveaways, a couple hats, a couple bucket hats. We're doing the fireworks that are coming every year. You know, we're just doing a whole bunch of stuff. We've also started a Junior Bells program a year or so ago, so we have that continuing throughout. We've been really blessed to have great success about that.
1: Absolutely.
0: You know, a whole bunch of camps that happen actually at Joe Martin Stadium for youth this summer that our players are actually coaching. So you get to come meet more Bells players if you got kids, and they get to come to Joe Martin Stadium and hang out with the boys, and it's pretty fun.
1: Okay, let's talk a little bit more about that. I've completely forgotten about that particular summer enrichment experience for the kids. What age range are we talking? How can folks sign their kids up?
0: Yeah, there's a whole bunch of different options. We have, you can go to juniorbells.com, and there is just a plethora of information, if I could use that fun word.
1: Absolutely.
0: And the age range kind of depends on the camps. We have kiddos from 3 years old all the way up. We have kids that have never even picked up a baseball bat to kids that have been playing for quite a long time. So it's all out there. We really want to be, just have everybody get a chance to come down and try the sport or continue their, you know, journey to maybe being a Bell someday. Who knows?
1: Yeah. There we go. Chatting with John Ayer, the assistant general manager of the Bellingham Bells. Learn more about how to apply to become a host family and, well, all things Bells related over at mybellinghamnow.com.
2: 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I'm Nicole Murray with Your Money Now. A jury in Chicago has awarded $49.5 million in damages to the family of a 24-year-old American who perished in a 2019 Boeing 737 MAX crash. The suit was brought by relatives of Samia Stumo, who died in the March 2019 Ethiopian Airlines crash that claimed 157 lives. The jury deliberated approximately 2 hours. Spirit Airlines is facing a proposed class action lawsuit following the low-budget carrier's announcement earlier this month that it would cease operations permanently. The lawsuit was filed on behalf of former employees who claim the company violated federal labor laws when it abruptly shut down operations on May 2nd and reduced the workforce by roughly 17,000 employees without advance notice. Oil prices have risen this morning by more than 2% after President Trump told Fox News that China has agreed to purchase oil from America. West Texas Intermediate at roughly 104 per barrel, Brent at 108. Stocks have dropped significantly this morning. That's Your Money Now.
1: More of Your Money Now at 25 and 55 every hour during the morning news. 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
1: Quick look at the forecast. We might see some wet weather throughout the morning and early afternoon today with a high of just 52 degrees. Tonight, wet weather persists with a low down to 40. Looking at more rain tomorrow morning and early afternoon. Once again, the high 56. Here in Bellingham, we've got about 50 degrees at KGMI.
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1: 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I'm Deanna Haraluk.
10: And I'm Adam Smith. President Trump has wrapped up his two-day summit with Chinese President

0: Xi Jinping. Xi told Trump that Taiwan is the most important issue in the U.S.-China relationship, but Trump said on Air Force One earlier this morning that he has not made any commitment either way on that issue. CBS's Olivia Rinaldi has more.
1: Regarding Taiwan and their independence, the president said he doesn't want to fight a war 9,000 miles away when they were talking about a potential conflict over Taiwan if China would decide ultimately to try to take back the island. The president said he's going to make a determination over a short period of time about whether the U.S. will continue the arms sales to Taiwan. So extremely notable there because that would be a major shift in U.S. policy.
2: Sources are telling CBS News the U.S. is taking steps to indict former Cuban President Raul Castro. The 94-year-old is the brother of the late Fidel Castro. CBS's Sarah Lynch.
3: Cuba is facing a lot of pressure generally right now from the United States, which has threatened heavy tariffs on any country that exports oil, and they're experiencing an energy shortage. As all of this is happening, we have learned through our reporting that the United States is taking steps to try to indict the former president, Raul Castro, in connection with the downing of planes that took place 30 years ago in 1996.
0: Meanwhile, Israel and Lebanon talked in our nation's capital yesterday. Those negotiations aimed at ending the Israel-Hezbollah conflict. CBS's Olivia Gazes is in Washington, D.C. with the latest.
4: A third round of ambassador-level talks between Israel and Lebanon is continuing in Washington as the U.S. aims to shore up a ceasefire that remains under strain on the ground. A State Department official said the first day of a two-day session ran from 9 a.m. to 5 p.m. and was productive and positive, adding that talks would continue on Friday. The discussions come amid continuing volatility in southern Lebanon, where missile strikes and drone attacks have persisted despite diplomatic efforts to extend the truce. Olivia Gazes, CBS News, Washington.
2: A prisoner of war exchange intended to include 1,000 Ukrainian and Russian soldiers is underway, even as the warring countries continue to exchange missile and drone attacks. The BBC's Abduljalil Abdurasilov was in Kiev with more.
5: Over the past 2 days, Russia launched more than 1,500 drones and missiles, including ballistic missiles. And some of those drones and missiles managed to pass through Ukraine's air defense systems and hit their targets. And the capital, Kyiv, was one of the main targets yesterday. And the building that was hit by a missile, it appeared to be a direct hit because the entire section of that building completely collapsed.
2: Ukraine's president said Russia's missile attack yesterday on a Kiev apartment building killed 24 people.
0: Back here in the States, a small aircraft crashed yesterday into a home in Akron, Ohio. That house was engulfed by flames, but residents escaped unharmed. We've got details now from CBS's Meg Oliver.
6: Officials say two people on board the aircraft were killed. A family of four was inside the home at the time, but able to escape the devastating fire. Neighbors told local media the father was able to wake up his two napping children and get everyone out of the house.
7: I'm so glad that where it hit, it didn't hit where there were people sleeping.
0: The FAA and NTSB are investigating that crash.
2: CBS's Lena Zak, meanwhile, reporting from Omaha, Nebraska, where 16 Americans remain in a special quarantine unit following a hantavirus outbreak.
8: The number of people being monitored for hantavirus here in the U.S. is now up to 41, according to the CDC. That includes 18 passengers from the cruise ship MV Hondius being monitored in Nebraska and Georgia, and seven who left the ship before the outbreak was declared. On Thursday, we learned of 16 people who may have been exposed during flights with one symptomatic passenger of the Hondius. Their exact travel routes and current locations remain unclear.
0: And the U.S.'s oldest and largest civil rights organization is suing over changes to Tennessee's congressional map. More now from CBS's Heather Bosch.
9: The NAACP is suing in both state and federal court after state lawmakers redrew Tennessee's congressional map, effectively dismantling a black-majority district built around Memphis.
10: At the end of the day, this is part of a coordinated effort that we're seeing across the South right now to strip voice away from black voters.
9: Attorney Kristen Clark argues the redistricting process was rushed, lacked transparency, and was ultimately illegal. Heather Bosch, CBS News.
2: The owner of a healthcare software company has been convicted in federal court of massive fraud. This in a scheme to bill Medicare for fraudulent health treatments and prosthetics, totaling over $1 billion. Brett Blackman from Kansas and co-conspirators targeted seniors in Florida. CBS's Nicole Skanga.
11: A massive telemarketing scheme to defraud Medicare and other federal health care benefit programs out of, get this, more than $1 billion, according to court documents. 42-year-old Brett Blackman and his co-conspirators aggressively targeted hundreds of thousands of Medicare beneficiaries to get them to accept medically unnecessary orthotic braces and other what's called durable medical equipment. Now, they then arranged for, quote, telemedicine doctors to sign sham prescription orders for these items.
0: And the U.S. Supreme Court in a 7-2 decision yesterday ensured that women nationwide can continue to get the abortion drug mifepristone by mail, while litigation to require women to first see a provider in person continues. More now from CBS's Jan Crawford.
12: The state of Louisiana has sued to block shipments of the abortion drug directly to patients, arguing the Food and Drug Administration wrongly signed off on telehealth prescriptions in 2021 during the COVID pandemic. But two drug companies that manufacture the drug asked the Supreme Court to put on hold a lower court ruling that reinstated the in-person requirement. The companies argue the lower court ruling would cause confusion and chaos for patients, and the drug is proven to be safe and effective.
2: A look now at the results of our latest news poll. Birch Bay Water Slides, not going to be open this year because the property's up for sale, so we wanted to hear your reaction. You told us the following, 51% of you not surprised by this news because, well, they've had a difficult few years. 32% of you say it's just another example of how litigation makes it tough to do business these days. 9% of you call the whole thing unfortunate. It's given a lot of kids and teens their first work experience, while 6% of you argue it'll be one less thing for kids to do in the summer. 2% of you, you're disappointed. It's one of your big family traditions. Today's question, it's a Friday. We like to keep things a little bit lighter on a Friday.
0: That's right. It's spring cleaning season. So with that in mind, we'd like to know, what is your focus for spring cleaning? Head on over to MyBellinghamNow.com, scroll down, let us know. We'll have the results for you on Monday morning's newscast.
2: 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We've got the forecast next.
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15: KGMI, dependable weather on the 8th.
2: We'll see some rain showers throughout the morning and early afternoon today with a high of 52 degrees. For tonight, rainy conditions again, low dropping to 40. Then a wet day for us tomorrow, especially in the morning and early afternoon, a high of just 56. Right now, we've got 48 degrees in Everson, Linden, Blaine, and Ferndale all at 50, while here in Bellingham, clouds and 50 degrees at KGMI. That's where you hear the weather on the 8th.
15: KGMI, around the world in 60 seconds.
2: The CDC in Africa has confirmed a new Ebola outbreak, this in Congo's remote Ituri province. 246 suspected cases there, 65 deaths have been recorded so far. The Ebola virus, it's highly contagious. It can be contracted through any type of bodily fluids. And the disease it causes is rare, though it is severe and it is often fatal.
0: Yemen's government and the Iran-backed Houthi rebels agreed to free more than 1,600 detainees in the largest swap during Yemen's 11-year civil war. The deal was signed in Amman, Jordan, after 14 weeks of negotiations observed by UN officials and the International Committee of the Red Cross.
2: Cuba's national energy grid suffered a major failure yesterday that severed power to the island's eastern provinces as residents in the capital of Havana faced ongoing blackouts. Cuba's aging power grids eroded in recent years as it faces a prolonged economic crisis.
0: And clashes erupted in Bolivia's capital as police used tear gas to disperse a crowd of miners trying to breach the government palace during a second week of nationwide unrest. Thousands of miners descended on downtown La Paz to demand labor reforms and fuel, among other things. But as the hours passed, they began chanting slogans calling for the president's resignation.
2: And Australia has identified a neo-Nazi network as the second organization being banned under a new law criminalizing hate groups and any support for them. The group was formerly known as the National Socialist Network, sometimes referred to as White Australia. They said it would disband after the government passed the law back in January. That is a look around the world in 60 seconds. Dr. Sanjay Gupta coming up next.
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1: Better Life with Dr. Sanjay Gupta.
2: Getting your heart broken can be really rough. It'll happen to most of us at some point in our lives. It's not just an emotional experience, it's a physical one too. Often described as getting the wind knocked out of you, a knot in your stomach, trouble sleeping. I recently spoke about this with Dr. Yoram Yovel, a psychiatrist and neuroscientist. He was on my podcast, Chasing Life. Now, he told me heartbreak doesn't have to last forever. And while your inclination might be to withdraw, isolate, and shut down, it's often the opposite of what supports healing. One of the things that helps us the most is reconnecting to other people you love. And the reverse is also true, he said. If someone you care about is struggling, don't give up on them. You hold the power to comfort loved ones that are in deep physical or emotional distress. I'm Dr. Sanjay Gupta, helping you live a better life.
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9: Well, it's about 7:43 on a Friday morning. What is playing over at the Pickford? Adam Smith, our movie go-to guy, has got a preview of what you can watch over on the silver screen.
10: Yeah, something really exciting that's new at the Pickford right now is Billie Eilish, Hit Me Hard and Soft. It's a Billie Eilish live concert film directed by Billie Eilish herself, as well as James Cameron. He brings his technical prowess to suck the audience into a very, very immersive live music experience. Obviously, tickets to Billie Eilish's concerts run between $200 and $400. So if you want to save a little money and still get a little bit of that experience, this is a good one to check out for sure. There's also a new little movie in theaters right now down in the Pickford called Omaha. Oh my God, Nebraska, of course, hasn't been the news recently with those quarantines from Hauntavirus, but this movie is a family drama. It's being called intimate, quiet, thoughtful, but also powerful, getting really good reviews, especially for the acting performances by this unknown cast. It's PG-13 as well, so if you have a thoughtful teen in your family, it's something you could take them with you to see. This looks really, really good.
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3: The Mariners got another win down in Houston last night.
4: Tied deep left field. This is at the wall, and it just sneaks into the Crawford boxes. It is gone. It's an opposite field 3-run home run from Luke Raley.
3: That's right. Luke Raley stayed hot with a 3-run opposite field home run. Mitch Garver added his first home run of the season, and the Mariners beat the Astros 8-3. Luis Castillo earned his first win of the year after pitching 5 2/3 innings and giving up 3 runs on 4 hits. The Mariners return to Seattle today to start a 3-game series against the San Diego Padres. Coverage starts at 5:30. 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
2: Meanwhile, on the Mariners' top players hitting the injured list, unfortunately, the team announced yesterday they've placed Cal Raleigh on the 10-day IL with a right oblique strain. It comes after he snapped the longest hitless streak of his career with a pair of singles, this in Tuesday's win over the Astros. The M's called up catcher Johnny Pareda from AAA Tacoma to take his spot. Mitch Garver's expected to get some extra reps in Cal's absence.
3: Yeah, Western Washington University softball team opened the national tournament with a bang yesterday afternoon. The 7th-seeded Vikings sacked the 2nd-seeded Cal State East Bay 3-2 in the opening round of the NCAA Division II West Regional. They'll now face Biola at 10 a.m. today with a spot in the regional championship on the line.
2: And the NHL playoffs continued last night. Montreal Canadiens took a 3-2 series lead with a commanding 6-3 win over the Buffalo Sabres. Then the Vegas Golden Knights punched their ticket to the Western Conference Finals. That was with a 5-1 win over the Anaheim Ducks. That is a look at sports right here on KGMI. Catch more sports at 15 and 45 every hour during the morning news.
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3: We'll see rain, clouds, possible thunderstorms out there throughout the day today in the Bellingham area. High of 52 degrees. Overnight tonight, rain and clouds with a low around 40. We'll see more wet weather tomorrow with rain and thunderstorms expected before 3 p.m. Then just a slight chance of rain after that, 56 degrees for a high. It looks like a beautiful day on Sunday, partly sunny with a high of 62.
2: As for Bellingham, right now we've got cloud coverage, 50 degrees at KGMI. That's where you hear the weather on the 8s.
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2: It's a Friday morning, which means it's time for your lifestyle lookout. We're taking a look at all the events happening this weekend you may or may not be aware of. Joining us now, our self-proclaimed lifestyle expert and co-anchor, Adam Smith, with a look at events happening throughout the weekend. I know that the weather might not be the most ideal, but there's plenty to do around these parts. I know in some cases, you see the wet weather, you go, great, I'm going to cozy up and binge watch an entire TV series. And the creator of one particular series that's been making waves for the past couple of years, well, he'll be back here in Bellingham.
3: Yeah, if you're a fan of the show Severance, you are in luck. Western alum and Severance creator Dan Erickson is coming back to Bellingham for an artist talk at 4 p.m. later today. You can join Erickson and Western Washington University theater chair Rick Brown for a conversation about Erickson's time at Western, his play that he put on at Western Convention, and his journey creating one of the most popular shows that's currently streaming. That artist talk will take place at Western's performance Performing Arts Center. It's free and open to everyone. For all the details, go to Western's College of Fine Arts website or just pop up there and check this out. I love talks like this. Creative people are so interesting, and learning about their process is really, really interesting.
2: Absolutely, and especially since the show has made a couple of pointed nods to the Whatcom County Western Washington University era, is even all the cooler. And I feel like this event is going to sell out if it hasn't already, so get those tickets ASAP, if at all possible. I think Severance, best described as a drama, so if you're fans of that, there you go. But if you like a laugh a little bit more, got a couple of comedy events up for you this weekend.
3: Yeah, you a fan of comedy, Dion? Do you like jokes?
2: Huge fan, huge fan.
3: Knock, knock.
2: Who's there?
3: Who?
2: Who?
3: Is there an owl in the studio?
2: Oh, boo!
3: Come on, now.
2: I'll take it.
3: Anyway, you'll get better comedy than that at this event. Your fans of stand-up comedy, they should plan on an evening down at the Corner Tap House. That's at 1125 Finnegan Way there in Fairhaven. This is tonight. Southside Comedy Hour will feature Aaron Engel, AJ Norris, Brett Emerson, and Lucy Tollefson. So head on down and yuck it up with friends in a really chill atmosphere. Southside Comedy Hour runs from 8 p.m. to 9:30 this evening. Should be a real fun time, laughing with friends, having some libations, enjoying yourself. Perfect weather for it this evening.
2: They say laughter is the best medicine, so go get yourself a double dose of that over at the Southside Comedy Hour. But if you're more into illusions, tricks of the mind, and other forms of interesting human magic, well, we've got something for you tomorrow.
3: Yeah, do you like magic tricks, Deanna?
2: I'm okay with it, yeah.
3: Check this out. I'll make this coffee disappear.
2: Okay. Right close to the mic. We're going to turn your volume up just a touch. Fantastic job.
3: How's that for magic there?
2: Well done.
3: If magic's your cup of tea, Mount Baker Theater's got you covered. Michael Carbonaro is coming to town tomorrow for a night of magic and wonder. You may know Carbonaro from his hit TV show, The Carbonara Effect, but now he's thrilling audiences live on stage. Carbonaro blends humor and illusions for a one-of-a-kind experience that will thrill adults and kids alike. For tickets to that, go to MountBakerTheater.com. There still are tickets available for this one tomorrow night. Should be a real fun time for the whole family.
2: There we go. And in the time it took you to chat about all that beautiful magic, I performed a magic trick of my own, an entire cup of coffee gone in one fell swoop.
3: Boom.
2: But I digress. Now that we're all caffeinated and ready to rock, you want to brave the weather, you want to go outside and do stuff, fine. We've got something for you, but you've got to go to Blaine in order to go ahead and do that.
3: That's right. Blaine's Spring Block Party is tomorrow. Runs from 10 a.m. to 5 p.m. This year's Block Party will celebrate Asian and Pacific American heritage. There'll be a hula performance, Polynesian dancing, traditional Thai dancing, and Hawaiian music. The Blaine Spring Block Party also features a beer garden, traditional food, local vendors, a tiki bar, and crafts and kids activities as well. Oh my. For all the details, go to bbbparkandrec.com. That's Blaine Birch Bay Parks and Recreation's Department's website there. Should be a great time. This is an annual event up in Blaine, and the weather probably won't end up being too bad tomorrow, to be honest with you, Deanna.
2: No, you kind of get rid of that idea, the notion that there's weather happening overhead when you're just having all that much fun at the block party. Now, this featured live show that we've got going on this week, Adam, I'm going to be honest with you, it made me do a double take because when I saw the name, my mind immediately jumped to the rock band from the UK, but
3: not that band.
2: It's not this guy.
3: Our featured live show this week is down at the Firehouse Arts and Events Center in Fairhaven. The Kooks are making their triumphant return with their brand of reggae, calypso, and ska. Attendees will enjoy the music while supporting a great cause as well, because this concert is also a benefit for the Bellingham Food Bank. The Kooks, they're performing from 6:30 p.m. to 9 p.m. Plenty of music. That's later tonight. Head on down, skank the night away, enjoy some great ska, reggae, calypso, whatever your take on that style of music is. Should be great, and it's a great cause.
2: As Bob Marley said, go stir it up, little darling. Our very own co-anchor and our self-proclaimed lifestyle expert, Adam Smith, with a robust look at what all you can do this weekend. Adam, thank you so much.
3: Thank you, Dion.
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6: I'm Nicole Murray with your money now. More trouble at Starbucks. The coffee chain said it is laying off 300 U.S. corporate employees in its third round of job cuts under CEO Brian Nickel. Starbucks is also shuttering some regional support offices. The company said the moves are part of its turnaround strategy and will help return the company to profitable growth. Shares of Ben & Jerry's parent company, Magnum Ice Cream Company, jumped 18% after Reuters reported that Blackstone and CD&R are among firms in the early stages of exploring a bid for the company. It comes just just 6 months after it spun off from Unilever to create the world's largest standalone ice cream maker. President Trump departed Beijing today after 2 days of talks with Chinese President Xi Jinping, where both leaders discussed trade, Iran, Taiwan, oil, and more. Trump told Fox News that China has agreed to buy U.S. oil and will purchase 200 airplanes from Boeing. Stocks are moderately lower as Treasury yields spike. The Dow and the Nasdaq are both down by more than 300 points. That's Your Money Now.
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2: Could see some wet weather this morning. Not seeing too much of it at this very moment, though, but the chance is still there, so beware. We'll see a high today of 52 degrees. For tonight, more wet weather with a low down to 40. Expecting more rain and showers in the morning hours up till about 3 o'clock tomorrow afternoon. High of 56. Then we get a break Saturday and Sunday. You know what? All the way through Wednesday. Let's just have a break in the wet weather for four straight days. Partly sunny skies expected all throughout. Highs gradually rising from about 62 degrees on Sunday to 65 on Wednesday. Not bad. Right now, though, we've got cloud coverage. 50 degrees here at Bellingham and at KGMI.
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13: I'm Steve Kathan. President Trump and China's President Xi have praised their just-concluded summit, saying it stabilized relations between the countries. Trump says China agreed to buy at least 200 planes from Boeing in one of several business deals. CBS's Weijia Jiang.
14: When it comes to Taiwan, which was the real sticking point for Xi, Trump said Xi asked him directly if he would defend Taiwan, and Trump said he told Xi he wouldn't talk about it. Trump says they agreed Iran should not have nuclear weapons and that the Strait of Hormuz must be open. But China did not say whether they would directly get involved in ending that war, although Trump said they would help.
13: Iran's foreign minister says a lack of trust remains the biggest obstacle in negotiations to end the war with the U.S. He cited what he called contradictory messages from the U.S. that have made Iran reluctant to agree to talks. Sources tell CBS News the U.S. is set to file criminal charges against Cuba's former leader, 94-year-old Raul Castro. CBS News contributor Mark Caputo.
15: The Trump administration sees this as the best opportunity to effectuate regime change. The problem is understanding how power really works in Cuba, who's really calling the shot.
13: Well, CBS's Meg Oliver says there's an investigation outside Cleveland where a small plane crashed into a house yesterday.
16: Officials say two people on board the aircraft were killed. A family of four was inside the home at the time, but able to escape the devastating fire. Neighbors told local media the father was able to wake up his two napping children and get everyone out of the house.
13: Well, CBS's Lana Zak has the latest tally of Americans who are being monitored because of likely exposure to hantavirus. Most were on that cruise ship where three people died.
17: There are 18 passengers from the cruise ship being monitored in Nebraska and Georgia, and seven who had returned home before the outbreak was identified. And we learned about 16 people who are in the U.S. who may have been exposed on flights to one symptomatic passenger.
13: Grass fires from Kansas to New Mexico have forced some evacuations.
18: Many of the fires started with lightning strikes. Seven fires in southwestern Kansas forced the closure of at least two highways. In Randall County, Texas, firefighters knocked on Howard's door, telling him to evacuate.
19: It was flying across the high grass out there, and it definitely had me concerned.
18: Most of the fires have been contained. Damage assessments are still underway.
19: It was just scary, plain and simple, not knowing if the house is going to survive.
18: Michael Wallace, CBS News.
13: And checking Wall Street, right now the Dow is down 429 points, NASDAQ down 350. This is CBS News.
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13: The largest museum in the country is merging with a smaller neighbor.
25: New York's Metropolitan Museum of Art is acquiring the Neue Museum and its stunning collection of Gustav Klimt masterpieces. Cosmetics heir Ronald Lauder opened his jewel box of Austrian art just across the street on Fifth Avenue in 2001. The Met will rename it in his honor. 82-year-old Lauder says it'll ensure the Neue lives on long after he's gone. He says the Met may be able to borrow the art for exhibitions, but Klimt's famed Woman in Gold, what he calls the Neue's Mona Lisa, will stay right where it is. Deborah Rodriguez, CBS News, New York.
13: Small cities in big Texas metro areas are the fastest growing in the U.S. The Census Bureau says that Salina, Princeton, Melissa, and Anna were at the top of the list from mid-2024 to 25. Most are in the Dallas-Fort Worth area. Steve Kathan, CBS News.
0: A man's been arrested following a fatal crash.
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2: 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I'm Deanna Harrelick.
0: And I'm Adam Smith.
2: And it looks like we've still got persistent cloud coverage, a bit of wet spots here and there. Full details on the forecast in a few short moments. Plus, keep listening after the weather. A chance to score a pair of tickets to a movie of your choice at the Pickford coming up after the weather. But first, a person was killed. A man's in custody following a crash east of Ferndale. Whatcom County Sheriff spokesperson Deb Slater said deputies responded to the accident around 5:45 yesterday morning. Witnesses say a driver speeding north on Northwest Drive blew through a stop sign at West Axton Road and slammed into another vehicle. The second driver, who's been identified by the sheriff's office as a 61-year-old Linden man, became entrapped in his car and was later pronounced dead at the scene. Deputies found the initial driver, identified as a 28-year-old Bellingham man, walking away from the crash scene with visible injuries. They later learned a car that had been stolen from Bellingham matched the description of the car the suspect was driving. He was taken into custody and remains at the Whatcom County Jail without bail. Deputies closed off that intersection of West Axton and Northwest for over 12 hours before reopening.
0: Two BC residents were arrested in Bellingham last week in connection to a suspected human smuggling scheme. KGMI's Jason Upton has more.
3: U.S. Attorney Charles Neil Floyd says 28-year-old Von Phuong Vu and 36-year-old Johnny Hewen made appearances in federal court on Thursday. Court documents say U.S. Border Patrol learned that a group of people had crossed through the beach from Canada into Point Roberts on the morning of May 5th. Later that morning, agents intercepted the group while they were walking from Bellingham International Airport to a nearby hotel. Border Patrol agents were also made aware of a second group that was flying into Bellingham and detained them as well. Investigators believe that Vu and Huyen tried to smuggle a total of 8 Vietnamese nationals into the U.S. Some of the migrants told Border Patrol that they paid between $13,000 and $15,000 to be brought into the country. If convicted, Vu and Huyen could face up to 10 years in prison and a $250,000 fine. Jason Upton, KGMI News.
2: A new ferry district's been established here in Whatcom County. Following an extensive public comment period Tuesday night, the County Council approved a ferry district for the Lummi Island Ferry in a 5-2 vote, with council members Ellen Boss and Stremler voting no. The district will have the power to institute a tax on property throughout the county. The council will vote on the proposed tax levy to fund the Whatcom Chiefs operation coming up in July. According to this ordinance, creating the district would change how the funding burden falls in the county. County Public Works argued that the cost of maintaining the Chief falls disproportionately on unincorporated residents, while city residents benefit from the ferry without contributing quite as much. Recent changes to state law around ferry taxing districts allow counties to maintain tax levies for ferries that also transport vehicles. Councilmember Scanlon encourages unincorporated county residents to apply for the 2 vacant positions on the County Ferry Advisory Committee.
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2: We'll see some wet weather throughout the morning hours, a high of 52 degrees. For tonight, the rain returns with a low down to 40. Rain throughout the morning and early afternoon again tomorrow, a high of 56. Then it dries up with partly sunny skies Sunday through at the very least Wednesday. Temperatures rising from about 62 on Sunday to 65 on Wednesday. Right now, 49 degrees in Everson and Ferndale. Linden and Blaine seeing a couple showers rock through there. While here in Bellingham, we've got cloud coverage, 50 degrees at KGMI. That's where you hear the weather on the 8s. KGMI News Time, 8:08. I think now's about a pretty good time to give away a pair of tickets to a movie of your choice at the Pickford Film Center. Either locations in downtown Bellingham. On top of that, you want some free tickets to the movies? Here's what you got to do. 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It is the 8 o'clock news hour, so we're going to give these tickets away to caller number 8. 360-676-5464. Caller number 8 gets a pair of tickets to a movie of their choice at the Pickford. And the cool thing is, these tickets are good through the end of this year. 360-676-5464. Caller number 8 gets a pair of tickets, free pair of tickets, to the Pickford Film Center. 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
1: 11, recovery funding's on its way for residents impacted by the floods of 2021. KGMI's Emma Toscani.
2: Democratic Congressman Rick Larson announced that FEMA has released nearly $4 million in funding for those flood victims. Money from the Hazard Mitigation Grant Program was initially requested by Larson right after the floods occurred in November of 2021. The funds will be used to help homeowners whose properties are eligible for buyouts in flood-prone areas. On Tuesday, the Whatcom County Council voted unanimously to approve relocation processes for three properties in Deming, Acme, and Everson. All three had already been bought out by the county and have starting bids of $500 for anyone willing to move the structures outside of the flood zone. It's unclear if the latest funding secured by Representative Larson can be used by prospective buyers to cover relocation costs. Emma Toscani, KGMI News.
3: Well, FEMA is also reimbursing healthcare providers across the state for COVID-19 response costs. The agency has released more than $500 million statewide to cover expenses tied to materials and supplies that were used during the pandemic. The State Department of Health received the bulk of the funds at nearly $263 million. Peace Health was among the top local recipients at just over $4 million, while Skagit Regional Health was awarded nearly $2 million. FEMA says it conducted a thorough review of claimed expenses before closing out its remaining COVID-era reimbursements.
1: A water adjudication workshop's been scheduled for those who live outside of Whatcom County. KGMI's Kathy O'Shea.
4: Public Works staff will be hosting a form assistance event next Thursday, May 21st at Edison Elementary School in Bow. They'll be joined by workers with the State Department of Ecology to help residents fill out claim forms and answer any questions. Most Skagit County residents aren't impacted by the water adjudication process. However, the water resource inventory area impacted by the adjudication extends slightly past Jackanut Mountain into North Edison and Bow. Appointments are required in advance of next Thursday's event, which runs from 5:30 to 7 p.m. Kathy O'Shea, KGMI News.
3: Well, Whatcom County residents have one last chance to buy long-term bus passes before a major fare change takes effect this fall. Whatcom Transportation Authority says that today is the final day to buy 92-day passes. The $90 pass gives riders unlimited rides for about 3 months. WTA's 31-day pass will also be phased out later this summer. The agency is replacing both passes with a fare capping system starting on September 1st. Under the pay-per-trip model, riders will automatically stop paying once they reach $6 a day or $60 a month. At the same time, a fixed route of bus fares will double from $1 to $2 and WTA's first fare increase since 2008.
1: 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Before we take a look at our news poll, we want to give a shout out to Jerry in Bellingham, our caller number 8 this morning, who's off to see the movies with a free pair of tickets to the Pickford Film Center. Congratulations to you, Jerry. Keep on listening right here every Friday morning around 8:10 for your chance to score a free pair of tickets to the Pickford right here on KGMI. A look now at the results of our latest news poll. Birch Bay Water Slides will not be open this year, and the property's up for sale. So we wanted to hear your reaction to this double whammy of a news story. 32% of you call it just another example of how litigation really makes it tough to do business these days. 9% of you call it unfortunate. It's really giving a lot of kids their first summer work experience. 6% of you, though, say it's just going to be one less thing for younger kids to do in the summer. 51% of you not really surprised by these news bits because, well, they've had a difficult couple of years. The other 2% of you, you're pretty disappointed as a trip out there is one of your family traditions. Today's question, it's a Friday. We tend to keep things lighter on a Friday.
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1: 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The Mariners got the series win down in Houston last night.
10: Tie deep left field. This is at the wall, and it just sneaks into the Crawford boxes. It is gone. It's an opposite field 3-run home run from Luke Raley.
1: That's right. Luke Raley had that 3-run homer. Mitch Garver added his first home run of the season. And the Mariners beat the Houston Astros 8-2-3. Luis Castillo, he earned his first win of the year after pitching 5 2/3 innings and giving up 3 runs on 4 hits. M's are back in Seattle today to begin a 3-game series against the Padres. Coverage of that starts at 5:30, first pitch at 6:40, over on KPUG 1170 AM and 97.9 FM.
3: Meanwhile, one of the Mariners' top players is hitting the injured list. The team announced yesterday that they placed Cal Raleigh on the 10-day IL with a right oblique strain. Comes after he snapped the longest hitless streak of his career with a pair of singles in Tuesday's win over the Astros. The M's called up catcher Johnny Pareda from AAA Tacoma to take his spot, while Mitch Garver is expected to get extra reps in Cal's absence.
1: Western softball team opened up the national tournament with a bang yesterday afternoon. The 7th-seeded Vikings upset 2nd-seeded Cal State East Bay 3-2 in the opening round of the NCAA D2 West Regional. They'll now face Biola at 10 o'clock this morning with a spot in the regional championship. That'll be on the line.
3: That's right. The NHL playoffs, they continued last night. The Montreal Canadiens took a 3-2 series lead, the commanding 6-3 win over the Buffalo Sabres. And then the Vegas Golden Knights punched their ticket to the Western Conference Finals. They got a 5-1 win over the Anaheim Ducks.
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3: We'll see rain, possible thunderstorms in the Bellingham area throughout the day today with a high of 52 degrees. Overnight tonight, rain and clouds, a low of 40. For tomorrow, another wet one with rain and thunderstorms before 3 p.m., then a slight chance of rain after that, 56 degrees for a high. Then it'll start to dry out for us on Sunday with a beautiful day, partly sunny skies, 62 for a high.
1: Here in Bellingham, we still got decent cloud coverage and 50 degrees at KGMI. That's where you hear the weather on the 8th.
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1: Well, following our reporting last

0: last week, when the Birch Bay Water Slides announced they would not be opening for the 2026 season, we might have figured out a reason as to why they're not operating. Joining us now, Patrick Starr, who is the listing agent with John L. Scott Real Estate in Bellingham. Pat, thank you so much for joining us this morning. Really appreciate you taking the time.
1: That's my pleasure.
0: Absolutely. So, Patrick, this went on the property a little bit earlier this week. $6 million for the property and the property surrounding Birch Bay Water Slides. As I understand, this is a it's not just as simple as you're getting a water park with this. Walk us through what else a potential buyer could be looking at.
1: Yeah, it's really, something you have to look at as kind of a development play as well, because the total acreage is 14.5 acres, and the park itself, I want to say it sits on 4 to 5, depending on if you count the overflow parking lot or not. And so really you have about 10 acres that's zoned general commercial. It's subject to Whatcom County zoning. It's general commercial, and there's a lot of uses. I mean, everything from boutique hotels to multifamily businesses, retail, all that kind of stuff.
0: And it makes sense, too, that part of Whatcom County has been in development for quite some time now. I mean, what has the response been so far since the listing went up?
1: Yeah, my phone's been ringing off the hook, pretty much.
0: I believe it. My goodness. What are some of those? I mean, I'm sure it's a little bit too early to try and figure out what the ultimate grand goal. You don't have a buyer quite yet, but what have a lot of those phone calls entailed so far? Just interest or plannings or ideas?
1: Yeah, I mean, basically you have people who are just interested in the development aspect of it. So then, you know, we'll have conversations about, well, could somebody continue to operate the park while they're getting their plans approved? Because, you know, even if you started right now on trying to build something, it's going to be, you know, 2 years before you can do it. And there's no sense in just letting the park sit idle. So just brainstorming ideas, you know. I mean, as you can imagine, a lot of developers aren't really keen to, jump in and start running an amusement park. And so, you know, there's options about, you know, finding somebody to lease it out and operate it. And we're trying to, obviously, you know, at the end of the day, we'll sell it to, you know, whoever wants to buy it. Personally, I'd like to see somebody come in and instead of just bulldoze it and take everything out and just build a bunch of condos. It'd be great for the community if you could, you know, somehow incorporate that, whether that's building on it. I mean, you know, expanding it, the park itself. I mean, I kind of see the park as an amenity to whatever you build, but it's really not for me to decide at the end of the day.
0: Certainly, and I'm glad you answered that question for me. That was going to be my next ask, was the future of the Waterslide Park. It was in operation for the entirety of last year without any issues, which I think kind of had folks around here wondering, well, what's the future going to look like for them? And then, therefore, came a lot of questions around that. So, in terms of the sale of the property, $6 million, after looking on some other sites, I was seeing the valuations way lower than that. In particular, why are they asking for, or why are the property owners, I guess, asking for $6 million for this particular plot of land?
1: Well, when you look at property valuations, you got to be really careful to especially out in Birch Bay. It's a fine line. On one side of the road, you might have a property that's an acre that's going for $400,000. Across the street, there's 40 acres for $200,000. And it all comes down to whether or not you're in the UGA, which means, essentially, to a developer means, do you have water and sewer? Mm-hmm. And there's a very limited amount of property left out in Birch Bay that is still in UGA and developable. So that's a huge factor, is, you know, the accessibility of utilities, I'd say, is the biggest driving force. And also, it's not like it's removed from the ocean, you know, by a mile. It's not back off of, you know, say, you know, Blaine Road or something. It's just a hop, skip, and a jump right there to the ocean. It's pretty unique. There are very few properties still available like that.
0: Absolutely. Chatting with Patrick Starr, the listing agent for the Birch Bay Water Slides property, which went on the market for only the second time in 45 years. Here's a fun fact that Mr. Starr told me off the air. He was the listing agent the first time it went up for sale. That was back in 2011, and now he's back at it again. You can listen to that full conversation on our website at mybellinghamnow.com.
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3: I'm Dan Loney with Your Money Now. Wall Street is giving back gains today as the 30-year Treasury topped 5.1% for the first time in a year. The Dow Industrials down more than 400 points. The Nasdaq down more than 300. President Trump told China's President Xi Jinping that he wouldn't talk about what the U.S. would do if China invaded Taiwan. Trump told reporters on Air Force One as they headed back to the U.S. Xi apparently warned Trump that they will have clashes and even conflicts if the the issue of Taiwan is mishandled. A report by the Survey of Professional Forecasters expects inflation to get worse before it gets better. That group expects the CPI to hit 6% for the first quarter, which is more than double its prior projection of 2.7% for the period. For the full year, the panel expects the CPI rate at 3.5% on all items and 2.9% for the core, which strips out food and energy costs. That's Your Money Now.
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0: We'll see some wet weather throughout the morning and early afternoon today with a high of 52 degrees. Tonight, the rain returns with a low down to 40. More of the same for us tomorrow. Rain in the morning and early afternoon hours, a high of 56. Then the dry days continue, or return, rather, on Sunday. Partly sunny skies and a high 62 degrees. Here in Bellingham, we've got clouds and 50 at KGMI. That's where you hear the weather on the 8th.
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0: Good Friday morning, KGMI News Time, now 8:30 on this Friday, May 15th. I'm Deanna Haraluk.
6: And I'm Adam Smith. President Trump's wrapped up his two-day summit with Chinese President Xi Jinping. Xi told Trump that Taiwan is the most important issue in the U.S.-China relationship. But Trump said on Air Force One this morning on the way home that he has not made any commitment either way on that issue. CBS's Olivia Rinaldi has more.
7: Regarding Taiwan and their independence, the president said he doesn't want to fight a war 9,000 miles away when they were talking about a potential conflict over Taiwan if China would decide ultimately to try to take back the island. The president said he's going to make a determination over a short period of time about whether the U.S. will continue the arms sales to Taiwan. So extremely notable there because that would be a major shift in U.S. policy.
0: Meanwhile, CBS News has learned that the U.S. is taking steps to indict former Cuban President Raul Castro. The 94-year-old's the brother of the late Fidel Castro. CBS's Sarah Lynch.
8: Cuba is facing a lot of pressure generally right now from the United States, which has threatened heavy tariffs on any country that exports oil, and they're experiencing an energy shortage. as all of this is happening, we have learned through our reporting that the United States is taking steps to try to indict the former president, Raul Castro, in connection with the downing of planes that took place 30 years ago in 1996.
6: Meanwhile, Israel and Lebanon talked in our nation's

0: capital yesterday. The negotiations aimed at ending the Israel-Hezbollah conflict. CBS's Olivia Gazes is in Washington, D.C. with the latest.
1: A third round of ambassador-level talks between Israel and Lebanon is continuing in Washington as the U.S. aims to shore up a ceasefire that remains under strain on the ground. A State Department official said the first day of a two-day session ran from 9 a.m. to 5 p.m. and was productive and positive, adding that talks would continue on Friday. The discussions come amid continuing volatility in southern Lebanon, where missile strikes and drone attacks have persisted despite diplomatic efforts to extend the truce. Olivia Gazes, CBS News, Washington.
2: A prisoner of war exchange intended to include 1,000 Ukrainian and Russian soldiers is underway, even as the warring countries are continuing to exchange missile and drone attacks. The BBC's Abdujalil Abdurasilov is in Kiev.
3: Over the past 2 days, Russia launched more than 1,500 drones and missiles, including ballistic missiles. And some of those drones and missiles managed to pass through Ukraine's air defense systems and hit their targets. And the capital, Kyiv, was one of the main targets yesterday. And the building that was hit by a missile, it appeared to be a direct hit because the entire section of that building completely collapsed.
2: Ukraine's President Zelensky said that Russia's missile attack yesterday on a Kyiv apartment building killed a total of 24 people, including three teenagers.
0: Yeah, back here in the States, a small aircraft crashed yesterday into a home in Akron, Ohio. The house was engulfed by flames, but residents escaped unharmed. Details now from CBS's Meg Oliver.
4: Officials say two people on board the aircraft were killed. A family of four was inside the home at the time, but able to escape the devastating fire. Neighbors told local media the father was able to wake up his two napping children and get everyone out of the house.
5: I'm so glad that where it hit, it didn't hit where there were people sleeping.
0: FAA and the NTSB are investigating that crash.
2: In Omaha, Nebraska, 16 Americans remain in a special quarantine unit. CBS's Lena Zak is there with the latest on the hantavirus.
6: The number of people being monitored for hantavirus here in the U.S. is now up to 41, according to the CDC. That includes 18 passengers from the cruise ship MV Hondius being monitored in Nebraska and Georgia, and seven who left the ship before the outbreak was declared. On Thursday, we learned of 16 people who may have been exposed during flights with one symptomatic passenger of the Hondius. Their exact travel routes and current locations remain unclear.
0: And the United States' oldest and largest civil rights organization is suing over changes to Tennessee's congressional map. CBS's Heather Bosch explains.
7: The NAACP is suing in both state and federal court after state lawmakers redrew Tennessee's congressional map, effectively dismantling a black majority district built around Memphis.
8: At the end of the day, this is part of a coordinated effort that we're seeing across the South right now to strip voice away from black voters.
7: Attorney Kristen Clark argues the redistricting process was rushed, lacked transparency, and was ultimately illegal. Heather Bosch, CBS News.
2: The owner of a healthcare software company has been convicted in federal court of massive fraud. This in a scheme to bill Medicare for fraudulent health treatments and prosthetics totaling over $1 billion. Brett Blackman from Kansas and his co-conspirators targeted seniors in Florida. CBS's Nicole Skanga.
9: A massive telemarketing scheme to defraud Medicare and other federal health care benefit programs out of, get this, more than $1 billion. According to court documents, 42-year-old Brett Blackman and his co-conspirators aggressively targeted hundreds of thousands of Medicare beneficiaries to get them to accept medically unnecessary orthotic braces and other what's called durable medical equipment. Now, they then arranged for, quote, telemedicine doctors to sign sham prescription orders for these items.
0: The Supreme Court 72 decision yesterday ensures that women nationwide can continue to get the abortion drug mifepristone by mail, while litigation to require women to first see a provider in person continues through the courts. We've got more now from CBS's Jan Crawford.
10: The state of Louisiana has sued to block shipments of the abortion drug directly to patients, arguing the Food and Drug Administration wrongly signed off on telehealth prescriptions in 2021 during the COVID pandemic. The two drug companies that manufacture the drug asked the Supreme Court to put on hold a lower court ruling that reinstated the in-person requirement. The companies argue the lower court ruling would cause confusion and chaos for patients, and the drug is proven to be safe and effective.
2: A look now at the results of our latest news poll. Birch Bay Water slides will not be open this year as the property is now up for sale. So we wanted to hear your reaction. You told us the following. 2% of you, you're disappointed. It was a family tradition to go on and have fun at the park. While 6% of you say it's just another thing less that kids can do this summer. 9% of you call it unfortunate because it's given a lot of kids, really teenagers, their first work experience. I'm sure there's some other opportunities for them this summer. 32% of you call this all another example of how litigation makes it tough to do business these days. 51% of you simply not surprised. They've kind of had a rough couple years. Today's question. It's a Friday. We like to keep things lighter on a Friday.
0: That's right. It's a spring cleaning season, so we'd like to know, what's your focus for spring cleaning? Head on over to MyBellinghamNow.com, scroll down, let us know. We'll have the results for you on Monday morning's newscast.
2: 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We've got the forecast next.
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2: See wet weather throughout the morning hours and early afternoon with a high 52. Tonight, more rain returns with a low down to 40. Then rainy day for us, especially in the morning, early afternoon tomorrow, the high 56. Right now, we've got 50 degrees in Everson, Linden, and Ferndale. Blaine with a little bit of light rain and 51 degrees. While here in Bellingham, it's an even 50 degrees at KGMI.
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2: The CDC in Africa has confirmed a new Ebola outbreak in Congo's remote Ituri province, with 246 suspected cases, 65 deaths recorded though thus far. The Ebola virus is highly contagious. It can be contracted through bodily fluids. The disease it causes is rare, though it is severe and often fatal.
0: Yemen's government and the Iran-backed Houthi rebels agreed to free more than 1,600 detainees in the largest swap during Yemen's 11-year war. The deal was signed in Amman, Jordan, after 14 weeks of negotiations observed by UN officials and the International Committee of the Red Cross.
2: Cuba's national energy grid suffered a major failure yesterday that severed power to the island's eastern provinces as residents in the capital of Havana faced ongoing blackouts. Cuba's aging power grid, it's eroded in recent years as it faces a prolonged economic crisis.
0: And clashes erupted in Bolivia's capital as police used tear gas to disperse a crowd of miners trying to breach the government palace during the second week of nationwide unrest. Thousands of miners descended on downtown La Paz to demand labor reforms and fuel, among other things. But as the hours passed, they began chanting slogans calling for the president's resignation.
2: And Australia has identified a neo-Nazi network as the second organization now being banned under a new law criminalizing hate groups and any support for them. The group was formerly known as the National Socialist Network, sometimes referred to as White Australia. They said they'd disband after the government passed the new law back in January. That is a look around the world in 60 seconds. We'll touch on some consumer news next.
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0: We had at one point 8 Waymos that were stuck trying to figure out how to turn around.
1: Waymo says it is addressing the problem.
0: Just doesn't feel safe to have that traffic.
1: Michael Wallace, CBS News.
2: Oh boy, I saw a couple of videos of this particular incident circling around, and I did have to go on Google Maps to give it a look-see. It is a proper circular cul-de-sac. It's a small little road off a main roadway, and it's just a big old circle that they keep going around and around and around. I didn't know that Waymo was just sending those cars out into the wild without a clear mission or objective. That seems a little bit odd to me.
3: No, my understanding of it is they're putting in a bunch of as many miles as they can to show that they're safe. Really. I saw it in Phoenix when I was down there for spring training. They just drive around in circles in parking lots. It's a little annoying. But yeah, this is one of those stories. We keep hearing about it. We saw it in San Francisco with that widespread power outage where Waymos were stuck in intersections and causing a gridlock for hours. Saw it in Austin, Texas, where videos emerged of that Waymo blocking emergency responders to getting to that mass shooting, that alleged terrorist attack on 6th Street. We've seen it all over. Personally, I think we should vote with our wallets here and just say, hold on, I'm not going to give these folks my money until they can show that this is safe and it's not going to cause these problems. You know, personally, I say Waymo.
2: Waymo. Waymo to Waymo. That's a great, that maybe Waymo should consider that as their slogan until they can get their act together. And elsewhere in Atlanta, the birthplace of Chick-fil-A, the federal government is suing the Eat More Chicken folks for religious discrimination. CBS's Michael Wallace explains on this one.
1: The fast food chain closes on Sundays to respect the Christian Sabbath. Now, the Equal Employment Opportunity Commission is suing Chick-fil-A franchisee Hatch Trick in Austin, Texas, claiming it denied an employee's request for Saturdays off to observe her Sabbath. The worker, a member of the United Church of God, says the company told her she could have Saturdays off if she accepted a pay cut. She says when she refused, she was fired. Chick-fil-A has not commented on the lawsuit. Michael Wallace, CBS News.
2: All right, interesting point here that, you know, we always assume that Chick-fil-A, oh, they're closed for Sunday so that we can all observe whatever we need to observe on Sunday, deeply rooted in their religious upbringings ever at Chick-fil-A. But the Sabbath in across multiple different religious practices, that falls on different days of the week. In particular, Judaism, also, that's the Sabbath is usually observed on a Saturday. I almost assumed one word came from the other back in the day. And folks who practice Islam, they have a day of rest or some similar sort of Sabbath. They practice that on Fridays. So it doesn't work out across all religions, especially if you're going to go work for Chick-fil-A.
3: Yeah, I could certainly empathize with all sides of this one here. The Civil Rights Act does require employers to provide reasonable accommodations for employees' sincerely held religious beliefs unless doing so creates an undue hardship. And I kind of feel like this Chick-fil-A policy of all the shops in the United States and Canada and Puerto Rico having to close down on Sundays kind of forces franchisees to make some tough choices, because obviously if you have to close on Sunday, it makes all the other days of the week that much more important, especially Saturday, because that's going to be your busiest day of the week, having worked in the restaurant industry for so long myself. Mm-hmm. So you kind of want to have all hands on deck for those Fridays, Saturdays. So I see. Well, it'll be interesting to see this course go through the, this case, rather, go through the courts and see where it ends up. Huh?
2: It spells irony that the company that specifically has the day off for a religious day of rest is being sued for religious discrimination.
3: Just, again, this is franchisees that are being sued, not the company.
2: There we go.
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2: Well, the Mariners got another win down in Houston last night.
3: Tied deep, left field. This is at the wall, and it just sneaks into the Crawford boxes. It is gone. It's an opposite field three-run home run from Luke Raley.
2: That's right. Luke Raley hit a three-run home run. Mitch Garver added his first homer of the season. And the Mariners beat the Houston Astros 8-3. Luis Castillo earned his first win of the year after pitching 5 2/3 innings and giving up 3 runs on 4 hits. The Mariners return to Seattle today to start a 3-game series against the San Diego Padres. Coverage starts at 5:30. 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
1: Meanwhile, one of the Mariners' top players is hitting the injured list. The team announced yesterday they've placed Cal Raleigh on the 10-day IL with a right oblique strain. Comes after he snapped the longest hitless streak of his career with a pair of singles. That was in Tuesday's win over the Astros. M's have called up catcher Johnny Pareto from AAA Tacoma to take his spot. Mitch Garber is expected to get some extra reps in Cal's absence.
2: The Western Washington University softball team opened the national tournament with a bang yesterday afternoon. The 7th-seeded Vikings upset 2nd-seeded Cal State East Bay 3-2 in the opening round of the NCAA Division II West Regional. They'll now face Biola at 10 a.m. today with a spot in the regional championship on the line.
1: And the NHL playoffs continued last night. Montreal Canadiens took a 3-2 series lead with a commanding 6-3 win over the Buffalo Sabres. Then the Vegas Golden Knights officially punched their ticket to the Western Conference Finals. That was with a 5-1 win over the Anaheim Ducks. That is a look at sports right here on KGMI. Catch more sports at 15 and 45 every hour during the morning news.
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2: See a chance of rain and thunderstorms throughout the day in Bellingham today. A high of 52 degrees. Overnight tonight, rain and clouds, a low around 40. And for tomorrow, looks like a very similar forecast. A rain and thunderstorms throughout the day, 56 for a high.
1: Here in Bellingham, we've got clouds and 50 degrees at KGMI. That's where you hear the weather on the 8th.
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1: I think folks are actually starting to think about baseball for real now that we're a good way through the Major League Baseball season. The Mariners are doing half okay. But really, the excitement when it comes to baseball and Whatcom County in particular, it all revolves around the Bellingham Bells, which is why I brought in John Ayer, the assistant general manager of the Bellingham Bells, to talk more about what fans can expect this season, host families that we need for some of the players, and much more. John, great to have you on. Thanks for coming on the KGMI Morning News.
9: Oh, gosh. Thank you for having me. This is wonderful.
1: Absolutely. So first and foremost, you wanted to start off at the top. There will be no Bells season if we don't have places for the players to stay in while they're here. Is that
9: correct?
1: True?
9: Correct. Yeah.

0: Yeah, a lot of people have, obviously Bellingham's got a great history of baseball throughout decades. A lot of people have this memory of the Bellingham Mariners and everybody else that's been here, but we are not that. We are the Bellingham Bells, the West Coast League champion Bellingham Bells, I might add. But yeah, we are of all college age athletes. Everybody that plays for our team is in college, and they do come from all over this country to this wonderful part of the land that we have, and they play baseball, and we need homes for them. Yes.
1: There we go. Yeah. So what does that application process look like for families that are interested in hosting a player for the whole summer? I hear there's some perks that go along with that.
0: Oh, yeah, yeah, yeah. Basically, I mean, just get the ball rolling, or however you want to, if there's a baseball pun to use,
1: I don't know.
0: Yeah. Yeah, there you go. But yeah, just contact us, contact the office. There's only a few of us in staff, myself, Stephanie. You can go on our website. There's, you know, if you want to just put in a request and we can talk to you about more about details, but basically we're just looking for a home. We want the guys to have a nice, you know, bed to, you know, put their head down at the end of the day. You certainly don't have to worry about cooking meals for them and all those things, even though I personally have hosted, my wife Kim and I have over the years, and it's a great thing. It's a wonderful opportunity. Get to know these guys. But yeah, to just get the ball rolling, call the office and ask some questions. And we're just, we're really fortunate to have the host families that we have. I will say that, and thank you to them if anyone's out there listening. But we definitely do need a few more spots this summer.
1: I suppose that one of the best ways you can look about that is if you're looking around your house, you have that extra guest room, and you go, huh, this would make a nice Airbnb. Probably not a bad place for a college baseball player to spend the summer, right?
0: Yeah, yeah, it is. It's great. I mean, even if you just have a room, you know, I don't know, maybe it just depends on your housing and what you have, what your house looks like. But like I said, my wife and I have hosted. We're fortunate to have a couple extra rooms. Both our children are, well, not children anymore. So we have the space for them. It's a great opportunity for the guys to come out. You mentioned some of the benefits. You do get season tickets to all 33 games. You get to obviously meet some really cool college athletes. You get to have special host family Bell swag. So you get merchandise that nobody else can get. You get invited to all sorts of cool little host family events. So you don't just get to meet your own players. You get to meet a lot of the team.
1: You become more than just a host family in that sense. You become part of a family of host families.
0: Yes.
1: And part of the Bells family overall.
0: Yeah, that's a great point. I mean, you really do. And you just create, it's a different environment. It creates a little different experience at the games. Some of the games might be a little more stressful for you, depending. You might have let's say one of your guys up to the plate in the bottom of the ninth with a big hit, and it just creates a different element, but it's a lot of fun. Yeah, it's really great.
1: There we go. And get to know some cool people. And hey, for what it's worth, they could end up in the major league someday. So at the very least, you could say, oh yeah, I knew that guy back when he was just a scrapping young lad for the Bellingham Bells. That's a cool thing to put on your lifetime resume, if you will.
0: Yeah, and that's a very, very true and valid statement. One of the guys that live with us plays for the Cincinnati Reds currently. Hey. We have other guys that play for different professional teams that a lot of host families have hosted. And you just never know. Yeah,
1: you certainly do not. And that's true to say for the upcoming season as well. A lot of folks are expecting the usual rough and tumble role and maybe a repeat as Western Conference champions this year. You never know. But in terms of the fan experience over at Joe Martin Field, we can at least speak to that end of things.
0: Sure.
1: Are there any new things that fans can get hyped for this year?
0: Oh gosh, yes. I mean, we try our best to keep it fresh, I suppose you could say. You know, with different promotions and different things like that. We're doing a lot of great giveaways, a couple hats, a couple bucket hats. We're doing the fireworks that are coming every year. You know, we're just doing a whole bunch of stuff. We've also started a Junior Bells program a year or so ago, so we have that continuing throughout. We've been really blessed to have great success about that.
1: Absolutely.
0: A whole bunch of camps that happen actually at Joe Martin Stadium for youth this summer that our players are actually coaching. So you get to come meet more Bells players if you got kids, and they get to come to Joe Martin Stadium and hang out with the boys, and it's pretty fun.
1: Okay. There we go. That's John Ayer, the assistant general manager for the Bellingham Bells, getting ready for the opening start of their season later this month. More details and listen to the full interview at mybellinghamnow.com.
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3: I'm Dan Loney with Your Money Now. Wall Street stocks are lower across the board, with the Dow Industrials back below the 50,000 plateau. The Dow right now off almost 500 points. The Nasdaq is down more than 300. Starbucks is laying off 300 corporate employees and shutting down some regional offices. This is the third round of job cuts under CEO Brian Niccol, and will incur a $400 million restructuring charge for the jobs and the office space. Shares of Starbucks are up slightly on the news. An interview with Energy Secretary Chris Wright suggested that China will be buying more oil from the U.S. because they are, quote, natural trade partners, end quote. And that would be a shift, because China has relied on the Middle East for its oil imports. Wright expects that oil will be coming from Alaska as the Trump administration will be ramping up production there. Once again, Wall Street stocks are lower across the board. And that is Your Money Now.
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1: We'll see some wet weather throughout the morning and early afternoon today with a high 52 degrees. For tonight, rain returns with a low down to 40. Then more of the same for us tomorrow with rain expected in the morning and early afternoon, a high 56. Here in Bellingham, we've got 50 degrees at KGMI.
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1: 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CBS News coming up next, followed by the Markley Van Camp and Robin Show. They will keep you on the air till noon. Here's a fun fact. Joe Tian's off today. Bill Davis filling in for him on KGMI Connects this afternoon starting at 4. CBS starts right now. Have a lovely Friday and a fantastic weekend. We'll chat again on Monday morning.
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12: I'm Steve Kathan. President Trump's heading back to Washington after his summit with China's President Xi. CBS's Ramey Innocencio.
13: Beijing is framing this summit as a stabilization of ties between the two countries. China saying that, or positioning that, it met the U.S. on its soil. It matched the U.S., didn't back down on key issues. A message as much for his own people who are watching, but also a message to Trump that China feels confident enough to stand up on those key issues like Taiwan.
12: Sources tell CBS News the U.S. is moving to file criminal charges against former Cuban President Raul Castro. CBS's Nicole Skanga says the island nation's reeling over power cuts and fuel shortages.
14: A potential indictment comes as the U.S. increases pressure on Havana. The Trump administration has threatened heavy tariffs on any country that exports oil to Cuba, leading to energy shortages as oil shipments are largely cut off.
12: Now to Akron, Ohio, where a neighborhood's coming together the day after a small plane crashed into a house, touching off a fire.
15: We're going to support them however we need to. This is a great community of homes and people here, and we all come together if there's ever any need.
12: People inside that home got out okay. Two people on the plane were killed. ICE has released the wife of an active-duty U.S. Army soldier and Afghanistan war vet after a month-long detention. Her husband, Sergeant First Class Jose Serrano, tells CBS News.
16: We got to follow every instruction, no? Go to every appointment, be on time, and continue
8: working with my lawyers and see if at the end we can fix this situation with my wife.
12: Africa's top health agency has declared an Ebola outbreak in the Democratic Republic of Congo.

0: reporting more than 200 cases and 65 deaths. CBS's Dr. Celine Gounder.
1: It's on the border with South Sudan and Uganda. You're dealing with gold miners, migrant workers, ADF militants in the area, which makes it harder for healthcare workers to do the contact tracing and the testing. So there are a lot of factors here that make this a pretty high-risk situation.
0: North America's largest commuter rail system could be hit by a strike this weekend.
2: Five unions representing half of the Long Island Railroad's workforce are set to go on strike a minute after midnight, barring a last-minute deal. The two sides have agreed on 9.5% pay raises over 3 years, but they're stuck on a fourth year. Union leader Kevin Sexton.
3: At this point, the parties are very far apart.
2: Russ Goldstein is one of the LIRR's 300,000 daily commuters.
4: It's going to cause mass hysteria. I mean, everyone's going to be rushing around. It's going to be terrible.
2: The two sides are holding more talks today. Michael Wallace, CBS News, New York.
0: The Dow is down 489. This is CBS News.
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11: 82-year-olds Mick Jagger and Keith Richards and 78-year-old Ronnie Wood all look like they did back in the 1970s in the new music video for their brand new song, In the Stars. What gives? Artificial intelligence. They used it to time travel back to the band's heyday for their new single from their upcoming album, Foreign Tongues. The video credits actors who serve as body doubles for the group. Deborah Rodriguez, CBS News.
0: The French actor and singer Claudine Longet has died at 84. She made headlines in 1976 when she was charged with the fatal shooting of her boyfriend, Olympic skier Spider Savage. Insisting it was an accident, Longet was found guilty of negligent homicide. Steve Kathan, CBS News.
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13: Recovery funding is on its way for residents impacted by the 2021 floods. FEMA has released nearly $4 million in funding for those flood victims. The funds will be used to help homeowners whose properties are eligible for buyouts in flood-prone regions. And a water adjudication workshop has been scheduled for those who live outside of Whatcom County. Public Works staff will be hosting a form assistance event next Thursday, May 21st, at Edison Elementary School down in Bow. And we finally got some good news for Boeing. President Donald Trump said the Seattle-based aircraft manufacturer has a deal now to sell at least 200 planes to China. He told reporters about the sale on Air Force One earlier today as they flew back from a summit with China's President Xi Jinping. In your local weather forecast, we'll see rain, thunderstorms, clouds, some sunbreaks as well. A little bit of everything out there today in the Bellingham area, high of 52 degrees. Overnight tonight, rain and clouds, low around 40. For KGMI News, I'm Adam Smith.
14: Are you ready?
15: Jamie Markley, David Van Camp, and Scott Robbins.
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19: All right, let's do it. The Markley, Van Camp, and Robbins Show. Jamie Markley, David Van Camp, Scott Robbins. A lot to get to today. A lot
20: glad
19: of fun.
20: It's Friday, though. Glad it's Friday.
19: Oh, yeah. Where do you want to start, David?
20: Well, Brett Baer interviewed President Trump on Fox News and asked a question about Iran that a lot of us have been asking, especially in the last, I don't know, couple weeks. It's like, why is there a stalemate right now when it was so hot and heavy to begin with?
14: Okay, fair question.
16: So why are we where we are? Did you underestimate the pain tolerance that Iran has?
17: I didn't underestimate anything. We hit them unbelievably hard. Look, we left their bridges. We left their electricity capacity. We can knock that all out in 2 days. 2 days, everything. We left Karg Island other than, I said, hit it except for the valves where the oil comes out. Because when you hit that, that means you're going to lose a little oil. But one thing is happening, amazingly. Ships are floating up to Texas and Louisiana, and they're going to Alaska, and they're loading up with oil like we've never seen before.
14: Oh, he's talking about China, too.
20: Oh, yeah.
14: Like, China, you've been getting your oil from Iran. You can get it from us.
20: Yeah, that's fine. Do that. Well, did you see with Karg Island, what was it, 2 weeks ago, they were basically out of storage capacity. And now it's being reported that they have, like, a massive oil spill underway. They're basically just dumping oil into the ocean.
14: Yeah. Maybe that's what's going to turn the tide. The PETA people are going to freak out.
18: Oh, the minute you start getting
14: sea life with some oil,
18: I'll just say, if we see ducks on the shore with oil and they can't fly,
14: yeah,
18: that's gonna do. I might just do it. You might be right. You might be onto something there.
20: I think Greta Thunberg needs to take a stand and do a flotilla in the Strait of Hormuz up to Karg Island.
18: Yeah, up to Karg Island.
14: Yeah,
20: let's see those twig boys go over there and then kablooey.
14: Yeah, all of a sudden, there would be, you know, from Free Palestine, tell her the Palestinians are responsible for that. Kill Palestine. She'd turn around in a heartbeat there.
21: How dare you?
14: Absolutely.
18: Save the Ducks campaign. Let's go.
14: There you go.
18: Mm-hmm.
14: So, we'll see what happens. And then, you know, the whole meeting with China.
20: Mm-hmm.
14: And Scott, you said this off air. People are like, well, what do you think? How did it go? Well, you're not going to know.
18: Well,
14: I mean, everybody says the right things, but then China lies constantly.
18: Well, he's just kind of waiting for something today, and then, again, it depends on where you get your news as to how well it went.
14: Yeah, that's true.
18: I mean, which is weird, because we all saw the same thing, right? But anyway.
14: Yes.
18: Yeah. Things didn't go well for the president.
14: And she said that Iran can't have a nuke.
20: Yes, that's what the Trumpster said during that joint presser that they had.
14: Okay.
17: We did discuss Iran. We feel very similar to Iran. We want that to end. And we don't want them to have a nuclear weapon. We want the straits open. We're closing it now. I mean, they closed it, then we closed it on top of them. But we want the straits open. And we want them to get it ended because it's a crazy thing. They're a little bit crazy. When it's no good, can't have it. They cannot have a nuclear weapon.
14: Oh, gosh. Okay.
18: They're a little bit crazy.
14: Yes.
20: Just a little bit, yeah.
18: This is skosh. Yeah.
14: So we're keeping an eye on that. You know, one story that even though it's just one city and it's a mayoral race, it's getting a lot of attention.
20: Mm-hmm.
14: And I think for a lot of different reasons. And of course, that's L.A.
20: Yeah.
14: Spencer Pratt, former reality TV star that's running for mayor, is just common sense because of the debacle that's happened there.
20: Mm-hmm.
14: And so you got Karen Bass, the mayor. And then the other council member, who has just outed herself as being a dope.
20: Yeah.
14: I don't know what else you can say.
20: Rahman?
14: Yeah, she's not even close anymore.
18: Scary because she's also a lunatic. Not only is she not very bright, she's also a loon.
14: Yeah. Oh, yeah.
18: Which is dangerous.
14: Well, and so is Bass.
18: Well, yeah. But Bass has got some firepower behind her.
14: Oh, yeah.
18: She's got some big heavy hitters coming out for her.
14: Well, did you see TMZ try to do the hit job on Spencer Pratt?
20: Oh, yeah, I saw that.
14: And it backfired.
18: Thing? The hotel thing?
14: It totally backfired.
18: Yeah, right.
14: You look at all the comments from, you know, oh, here's a gotcha. You say you live here in this, you know, like mobile home, but you're really not. It's like, no, my house burned down.
20: Right.
14: And all the commenters are like, you tried, TMZ, you failed.
20: Yeah.
14: To do a hit piece on this guy.
20: I did think it was funny. Why would he be living in a hotel right now? Oh, because his house burned down.
14: Right. They let his house burn down. With, you know, so many other people.
18: Not tough to figure out.
14: So, this to me was incredibly rich. Karen Bass doing this interview, talking about Spencer Pratt demonizing people, okay, and how dangerous that can be. Like, you got to be kidding me.
1: When your messages are so hateful, or when you demonize people, then you do provoke people who are unstable, and you can jeopardize people's safety.
14: Really?
18: Oh, shut up.
20: I mean,
14: do you want to get into a support group with the Trumpster?
20: Right. Well, she's throwing around fascist like it's going out of style. I mean,
14: exactly. It's just so rich. They do this stuff all the time.
18: Mm-hmm. Sit down.
14: Just the hateful rhetoric from Spencer Pratt. Oh, please. So that's going to be interesting
18: to watch. That's what started the fires and let him get out of control.
14: Of course.
18: The hateful rhetoric from Spencer Pratt. Yeah. Shut up.
14: Yes. And, David, you had a story from ABC News?
20: Oh, yeah. Bombshell report. A new controversy for the FBI director, Kash Patel. This is Pierre Thomas giving the report.
14: Okay.
21: This morning, FBI Director Kash Patel is battling a new controversy after a visit to one of the most hallowed places in America. The Associated Press reporting that while on an official visit to Hawaii last summer, Patel took a rare VIP snorkeling tour of Pearl Harbor. The Navy arranging for him to swim near the wreckage of the USS Arizona, where 900 sailors and Marines perished in the Japanese bombing in December of 1941. The snorkeling expedition was not on Patel's public schedule.
14: Oh.
21: But this morning, the Navy confirming that it took place and that Patel's group was briefed not to touch, come in contact with the USS Arizona in any way while they were swimming nearby.
14: Well, hold on a second. Yeah. I'm still waiting for the bombshell part of this.
20: No, Kash Patel went swimming.
14: That's it?
20: He had an opportunity to go do a very rare scuba diving adventure at Pearl Harbor, and he took that opportunity, and that's apparently bad.
14: I would take that opportunity, wouldn't you?
20: Oh, heck yeah.
18: Well, did he shotgun a bottle of Jack before he went down?
14: No, he's such a prolific drinker. He did it underwater.
20: They put it in his tank.
14: Okay, let's hear the rest of this.
21: In rare instances, the Park Service and Navy have arranged for similar excursions for other VIPs. But this episode highlights growing concerns among critics about whether Patel is using his public office to score personal perks. During the Olympics, he was seen on camera pounding beers with the U.S. men's hockey team as they celebrated their gold medal.
14: We will not let anyone enjoy anything or have any fun.
18: No.
14: We are the fun police.
20: I love that. It's like, hey, you know, Ilhan Omar may be wrapped up in all this fraud that was going on in Minnesota, but we're going to talk about Kash Patel going scuba diving now.
14: Yes, all of a sudden, these bombshell reports from months ago, while in Hawaii.
18: Mm-hmm.
14: Holy cow.
18: Yeah, Karen Bass is in Uganda while their city is burning down.
14: Yeah.
18: On the taxpayer dime, but...
14: Dude, think about what happened this week with the whistleblower with COVID and Fauci.
18: Mm-hmm.
14: I mean, that is a massive story. So much more time was spent on scuba diving.
20: Yes.
18: Imagine if Fauci had gone scuba diving instead.
20: That's the problem, yes. I mean, Fauci may have had a distinct role in covering up the lab leak thing, but he didn't go scuba diving. So, now, if he had covered it up while scuba diving... Like deleting files and sending emails, don't tell people about this. Underwater, then
18: after
20: we would have
18: meeting,
20: a real bombshell.
18: Scuba gear is tax exempt. How did that happen?
14: I wanted to go scuba diving, but I couldn't with my mask. Jeez.
18: You shouldn't have to wear a mask if you're scuba diving,
14: no
18: right,
14: kidding,
18: Dr.
14: Yeah.
18: Fauci?
14: Okay. Thought you'd get a kick out of this. I happened to see this on Fox last night. Jesse Waters sends out Johnny on the street.
18: Yeah.
14: And Johnny was out in front of a Springsteen concert.
18: Oh, boy.
14: So he had a bunch of Springsteen fans around. And holy cow, if they're supposed to be the educated ones, I don't think this did them any favors. Okay? Because this is a big political tour. What's the name of the tour?
18: Hope and Dreams or something like that?
14: Yeah.
18: Land of Hope and Dreams.
14: Because this country means something to us.
18: 401k tour is what I like to call it. Go ahead.
14: So just as an example, this one old hippie fan, he's afraid Trump's never going to leave office.
22: I can't wait till he's gone. My fear
3: is it's not going to happen. He's not going to leave.
4: But he left the first time.
3: He was forced to leave. He had no choice.
4: So when he's done with this term, he'll be forced to leave.
3: I'm not sure of that. I'm nervous about it.
4: He'll be okay.
3: You say so? Can I take your money to the bank?
4: You sure can.
14: So totally believing he's never going to leave. Of course, you hear that on The View and, you know, legacy media all the time. Another good one was asking about the Iran war. Highly educated people here.
4: Okay. About Donald Trump's handling of the Iran war.
3: I don't want to go to war. I'm an aging hippie.
22: This is all a cover because he doesn't want to talk about the Epstein files.
4: He went to war to cover the Epstein files.
22: That has a lot to do with it.
4: Makes sense.
14: Okay. How many times is that going to get parroted?
20: Dude, that's all they have right now.
14: But that's such a numbskull take for a multitude of reasons.
20: Yes. Well, like the Epstein files just sort of disappeared because of the Iran war? No.
14: Right.
20: People can still talk about it. They're still reporting on it.
14: Yes, of course. It goes on.
23: Yeah. It's illegal. We shouldn't be there.
4: So you would let Iran have a nuclear bomb?
23: Should we have them and they not?
4: I feel comfortable with that.
22: You have to.
14: Yes! Yeah. The answer is yes. Are you insane?
20: What's wrong with you?
14: Do you know what Iran has done over the last 47 years?
18: Oh, God.
14: Imagine them with a nuke.
18: What, they shouldn't have one, but we should? Yes.
20: We need nuke equity in this,
14: yes.
20: This planet.
14: Yes.
22: Sit down and talk to them about it.
4: So when you get the chance to sit down with the crazy Iranians who want to kill and bomb everybody, what are you going to say?
22: We're going to have a conversation with them. You know what I mean? When you have a calm conversation with people.
4: So you think a calm conversation with the Iranians.
22: Has anybody ever tried it?
4: Yes.
14: Has anyone ever tried to just sit down and talk with the Iranians?
18: Yeah.
14: How dumb are you? Now the rest of the country knows.
20: Let's have a calm conversation with the Death to America crowd. Yes.
18: Trump's not like us. Baby, he will never leave.
14: Couple updates on the five stories we're watching today. Coming right up.

0: 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But let's be honest, it also means heavier food, more sweets, and yeah, maybe a couple extra drinks sneaking in there too. And all of that, it can take a toll on your liver whether you realize it or not.
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7: All right, number five, ABC News has a huge bombshell about FBI Director Kash Patel. He took a rare VIP snorkeling tour of Pearl Harbor while on an official visit to Hawaii last summer.
8: I'm clutching my pearls.
7: That's the story.
8: Gasp.
7: Yeah.
5: Well, they were thinking there were buried treasure down there. Oh, okay. Bottles of rum.
7: Yeah.
5: That'll be the next part of the story or some nonsense.
8: Ho, ho, ho.
7: All right. Jerome Powell is stepping down as the chair of the Federal Reserve as his term expires today. He is staying on the board, though, because, he wants the legal shield from the Trump administration. It's a rare break. Rare break from tradition. Number three, a peer-reviewed study found that hantavirus can survive in human semen for up to 6 years and can be sexually transmitted even after a patient is fully recovered.
5: Wow, man, that got Robin's attention.
8: Well, that was certainly stunning, wasn't it?
7: I got that specifically with Robin's in mind.
8: Leave me out of this.
7: So Yeah. Number two, officials in the UAE, which just left the oil cartel of OPEC, announced plans to build a second pipeline to bypass the Strait of Hormuz and boost export capacity, doubling it by next year. Number one, President Trump remaining neutral on the China-Taiwan issue after his trip to China, keeping in line with U.S. policy. And he did say, I will say this, I'm not looking to have somebody go independent. And, you know, we're supposed to travel 9,500 miles to fight a war. I'm not looking for that. I want them to cool down. I want China to cool down. Let's everybody just calm down a little bit, all right?
9: Yeah, that would be good. Would like that. There's a lot of other stories going on out there. You get one, the illegal race-based admissions, medical schools.
8: Yeah.
9: It just rolls on.
8: Mm-hmm.
9: Yeah, I think a lot of us thought, okay, after the administration took over and made clear that you can't do this anymore, that it would probably stop.
8: I think it did for a while.
9: No, it never did.
8: Really? It felt like it did. Maybe it's more hidden. I don't know.
9: Well, sometimes they just try to change the terms.
8: Well, that's true.
9: You know, that sort of thing. I happen to see this from Newsweek. You know, if a couple is going through a divorce, they're going to try to figure out, okay, who gets what?
8: Mm-hmm.
9: And you've heard, you know, when it's a pet, it can get pretty nasty.
8: Yep.
9: About who's going to get the dog or whatever. I just happen to see now couples are debating who gets the Netflix password.
7: Just start your own account.
8: Yeah, no kidding. That's easy, right?
9: An article on this 33-year-old woman named Layden Richardson, who got divorced a little while ago, and had an interesting response when a judge asked her what she wanted in the final settlement. She said, all I want is the car, the dog, and his Netflix password. Said it was a little tongue-in-cheek at the time, but it was actually written into the official divorce agreement.
8: Gosh, dang. Well, if it's there, yeah.
9: And she would retain access to the Netflix password indefinitely. And now people are saying, you know, it's worth something because they're constantly hiking their prices.
7: Yeah.
9: And she still has access to the account.
8: Oh, boy.
7: Yeah, but
9: they can just, he can cancel it, can he?
7: Yeah, you would think. But I think you would have more fun, like, algorithm bombing her account. Like, just picking out, like, just different films that you know she doesn't like, and that just populates her homepage.
9: Yeah.
8: David, very devious.
7: Why am I only being served Korean dramas? I don't understand this.
9: It's pretty funny. That's or just high action stuff or whatever.
7: Yeah.
8: That's the only thing I got to keep. I did keep my password.
9: And then the Wall Street Journal, they're saying, you know what? Teens are starting to revitalize malls because people have been, you know, not going to malls more and more. But at the same time, teenagers have been staging takeovers and other chaos and then filming it for social media.
8: Yeah.
9: So a lot of the malls are banning them because you don't want the trouble. There's a whole piece, man. As far as the takeovers of cities, it's happened in D.C., it's happened in Chicago several times. You're going to have to start really enforcing it.
7: Yeah.
9: And the punishment's got to be a lot greater because it's terrible what's going on. This is the Markley, Van Camp, and Robin Show.
8: Chicago is like the Abner Doubleday of teen riots. I mean, they started it. It originated there, I think.
9: It seems like it.
8: Yeah.
9: Yeah, and people get hurt.
8: Mm-hmm. Oh, it's crazy.
9: Oh, yes. I mean, dude, it is so insane what's going on in Chicago in a number of different areas, but story for another time. Biggest story today, David.
7: Biggest story of the day, President Trump heading back. He landed in Alaska after the China trip to refuel and on his way back to D.C. now. So I don't know if there's anything that will come out of that, but we'll see.
9: All right. Got a couple of updates. Your guy, Brandon Gill.
8: Yeah, I love him.
9: With a clip. And what's your story? Straight ahead.

0: CBS News brief. President Trump touts trade deals he says he struck with China at his summit.
1: The farmers are going to be very happy. They're going to be buying billions of dollars of soybeans.
0: Buying soybeans, and he says China's agreed to buy 200 airplanes from Boeing. Trump says he's not made a decision on whether a major sale of U.S. arms to Taiwan will move forward. Bad scene today in southern Maine.
2: Multiple firefighters injured after explosion, burn injuries.
0: Sound courtesy of Broadcastify, police say a mass casualty response underway at a lumber yard in Searsmont, Maine, after an explosion. Sources tell CBS News the U.S. is poised to bring criminal charges against Cuba's former leader, Raul Castro. CBS's Olivia Gazis.
3: It's the latest pressure point that the Trump administration is using to escalate its campaign. In addition to choking off oil supplies, issuing new sanctions, increasing intelligence surveillance flights near Cuba.
0: CBS News Brief, I'm Steve Kathan.
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6: 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This is Phil George. I'm an elder law and estate planning attorney here in Bellingham, and you might know me as the host of the Aging Hour right here on KGMI. 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
11: The Markley, Van Camp, and Robbins Show. Jamie Markley, David Van Camp, Scott Robbins. Okay, Scott, you should like this. I haven't heard it yet. Brandon Gill, David?
12: Well, he's very good and methodical
11: at these
12: hearings. Fairfax, so I'll set it up this way. Fairfax County Commonwealth's attorney, Steve Descano, was in the hot seat in front of Congress yesterday. He's a soft-on-crime, sanctuary city-loving liberal. Now, a while back, his office prosecuted a Guatemalan national who's here illegally, and this person had raped a teenager. Well, they prosecuted him, but reduced the charges, allowing him to basically walk. ICE tried to get him while he was in custody, but locals said no, so then ICE went and got him last year, until Republican Representative Brandon Gill wanted to ask a few questions about this.
11: Okay, roll it.
13: Okay, so he raped an underage person, an illegal alien who raped an underage American. Your office reduced those charges to a misdemeanor charge of consensual sex with a child 15 years and older. You offered him a 90-day suspended jail sentence. Is that correct?
14: Sir, based on the evidence that we had in the case?
13: So it is correct.
14: But it's not related to the policy, sir.
13: So that is correct. I just want to ask you, whenever you were making that charging decision to reduce the charge, how did you weigh the defendant's immigration status?
14: Well, sir, to be clear, I was not the lead prosecutor in that case.
13: It was your office.
14: Oh, absolutely, sir. I, of course, rely on my team of 50-some attorneys to do cases. But I think what is important is that oftentimes, as you know, sir, as a prosecutor, you know, we're constrained by the evidence. We're constrained by
13: the evidence.
14: I just
13: need to know, how did you take into account the defendant's immigration status?
14: Well, sir, again, I'm saying...
13: making that decision. How did your office make that determination?
14: Well, what I would say is that, and thank you for clarifying, if you take a look at the immigration consequences policy,
13: Let me ask it a different way. Did your office reduce charges against this illegal alien from a felony rape charge to a misdemeanor charge with a 90-day suspended jail sentence, in part because this was an illegal alien in question?
14: No, this was evidentiary based.
13: It had nothing to do with the defendant's immigration status.
14: Sir,
13: testimony?
14: If you read the policy, you'll see that.
13: Did it have anything to do with the defendant's immigration status? It's just yes or no.
14: Well, sir, it was based on the evidence.
13: I'm asking you, was their immigration status part of the evidence?
14: I don't believe so.
13: Yes or no? You don't believe so. Your policy says that you shall consider their immigration
14: status.
13: Actually,
14: sir, if you actually read the whole policy, it explicitly carves out cases.
13: Prosecutors shall consider the collateral immigration consequences of the specific crimes the defendant is charged with and the detrimental impact that deportation removal has on the families.
15: That's brilliant.
16: Yeah. Love that guy. I love that guy.
15: Yeah.
16: He just comes, he does not let him.
15: No, and he's done his homework.
16: Away his time. Yeah, he just, it's amazing.
15: Yeah.
16: I love that guy.
12: Isn't that, it is just crazy, though, that you have, you know, again, a very large county. I think it's the largest in Virginia.
16: Yes.
12: And the policy is that you might not charge somebody based on their immigration status because, well, it'd be hard for the family if they got deported.
16: Yeah.
12: Well, wait a minute.
17: So what?
12: Did they commit a crime or not?
17: That's all the more incentive. You probably shouldn't break the law.
12: Yeah.
17: The same way, if you're a parent, you don't want to go to jail and have your kid be dadless because dad's in jail. That should be an incentive not to break the friggin' law.
12: Yeah.
16: Dad's a rapist. Dad went to jail.
17: That's the way it should be.
16: Sorry about that, but that happens.
17: Yep. That doesn't mean your life has to suck.
16: No, it doesn't.
17: You were dealt a bad card. Your dad sucks.
16: But because,
17: sorry about
16: because
17: that.
16: Because you live here, you have a chance to overcome it.
17: Sure. It's happened.
16: Yeah, sometimes dad makes mistakes. Sometimes mom does. Somebody's going to jail.
17: Yeah.
16: Because they didn't care enough about you to keep themselves out of trouble.
17: Man.
16: So shut up.
17: The whole race thing, too, did you see?
16: God, it just bugs me.
17: A shocker. Ivy League medical school accused of illegal race-based admissions.
16: Yeah, I did see that.
17: Well,
16: yeah.
17: Yale University's medical school illegally discriminates in admissions in favor of black and Hispanic students. That's what the Justice Department investigation found.
16: Mm-hmm.
17: So yesterday, the Civil Rights Division completed a year-long investigation into Yale. And, yep, it admits black and Hispanic applicants at higher rates than white and Asian applicants with similar academic credentials. Should not be surprised. You know, this was... Right after I saw a piece, what was it, yesterday, that was pretty interesting. And this was from the Washington Examiner. And the whole title was Racism Has No Place in Medicine. And part of what they were talking about was back, say, in 2014, white dudes made up about 30% of medical students. Okay? Which is largely in line with their share of general population. But because of some standards that were changed over a few years, that went down to 20%.
16: Mm.
17: Okay? Because all of a sudden, the MCAT scores, which is, you know, really has to do with a standardized test college students take to demonstrate competency, and it does really predict medical school success. Okay. I know that for a fact. all of a sudden, you've got now at UCLA, where they're doing all the race stuff, well, we got to get a certain number of black and Hispanic students in there. What used to be the failure rate was 5%. Okay? 5% nationally.
12: Mm-hmm.
17: At UCLA.

0: want it to be.
1: Yes.
0: Yes. But that's not the truth.
1: God dang.
0: All right, it's that time. Maybe even a little faster. Where we go around the table, it may not be the biggest story out there, but it caught your attention. David, today, what's your story?
2: Yeah, I'm a weird kind of technophobe. Like, I don't really care about the data centers, but I hate the driverless cars. Those Waymos, I don't know why. It's like an irrational hatred. Every time I see one of those driving down the street, I'm like,
0: I don't know if it's irrational. You're not alone there,
2: like,
0: dude.
2: I want to run that off the road. You know, I don't know why. Well, people who live in an Atlanta neighborhood are being overrun by those robot cars, those Waymos, like a bunch of them showing up in their cul-de-sacs, just like driving in circles, carrying nobody. They tried to talk to Waymo about it, but didn't get a response, so they went to their local news station, because that local news station, Channel 2, is on their side.
0: Yes, better believe it.
2: Yep. Of course. Not on the side of the robot cars, and here's
0: no way
2: talking about it.
0: Okay.
3: It's almost every little cul-de-sac around our area, so I think it's a real problem. I think yesterday morning we had 50 cars that came through between 6 and 7, and it just doesn't feel safe to have that traffic. We would just like to see them stay on main traffic roads. I don't think there's any reason to be on small residential cul-de-sacs if they're not picking up somebody.
0: No kidding.
2: You don't like the throat burn.
1: He's got the throat burn thing going. That makes me nuts.
0: Holy cow. You know what? I made it through that whole thing. I didn't notice it.
1: You didn't notice that?
0: Can I play just a little bit?
1: Yes.
0: So I can pick it up again?
3: And 7, and it just doesn't feel safe to have that traffic. We would just like to see them stay on main traffic roads. I don't think there's any reason to be
1: on. Dude.
0: I hear it now.
1: Yeah. Ah!
2: But one funny,
0: I guess my mind was actually picturing the cars going through without drivers and stuff.
1: I was just hearing it. I was like, oh gosh, here we go.
2: One
1: could be a Starbucks next.
2: Now, my favorite part of the story is more of a visual thing, but they put out one of those little, like, you know, the, like neon green or yellow cardboard or cutouts, plastic cutouts of a kid playing, holding up a flag.
1: Yeah,
2: you know, just like,
1: those.
2: Hey, kids playing, slow down. They put one of those in the road, and the Waymos didn't know what to do with it. And so there was a traffic jam of like 8 of these robot cars because they're too stupid to figure out how to turn around.
0: That's pretty funny.
2: Yeah.
0: All right, Scotty, what do you got for your
1: story? I'm not going to call them stupid because somebody will get out and one of those Waymo people will get into my house somehow and kill me.
0: There's no people in the car.
1: Well, not that you know of. Maybe
0: are you saying
1: maybe
0: they're
1: invisible? Yeah, I never know. Parents were arriving at the Rose Soccer Complex in Collierville, Tennessee, this past Saturday morning. Now, what were they there for? Were they expecting Capri Suns, awkward small talk? Instead, they found what witnesses describe as a full-blown brunch winery experience. It seems that one of the moms, 38-year-old Brittany Calloway, was reportedly then escorted off of the U9 girls soccer game after allegedly setting up a patio bar on field 3 and selling, quote now, small batch mom juice, post quote. It was out of a monogrammed cooler. She was doing this during the first quarter. Now, according to the witnesses, Brittany arrived at about 8:12 a.m. wearing an oversized sunglasses, a floppy beach hat, and a shirt that reads, "It's called self-care, Kevin." She allegedly unloaded a collapsible table, 2 fake ferns, and a handwritten drink menu from the back of her white Tahoe with "Powered by Pinoy" sticker on the back of the car. Authorities say the menu included Collinville Cabernet-ish for $9, Mini Van Moscato for $11, Pino Giorgio Childhood Trauma was $13, Ref Whistle Riesling $13, a complimentary refill for any parent whose child was put in as a goalie for, quote, character development. Police say Brittany also had a battery-powered blender, a ring light, and a Venmo QR code taped to a pumpkin spice candle and was blasting early 2000s Kelly Clarkson music. My God, one guy said to the officers, honestly thought she was part of the tournament sponsorship. Another parent reportedly became concerned after her daughter said, "Mom, why does Chloe's mom have a happy hour menu next to an orange slice?" She was selling liquor out of the back of her car. She had punch cards.
2: That's awesome.
1: She offered us a loyalty program called Sip Happens. Witnesses say Brittany remained calm while being escorted away, although allegedly attempted.

0: attempted to hand out one final mason jar labeled Silent Carpool Wine. Unbelievable. She said, I wasn't technically selling alcohol. Parents were simply donating toward emotional recovery.
1: Okay.
0: Oh, my God.
1: So I got to ask the question.
0: Yeah, what?
1: Is this cool, Mom? Or is this uncool, Mom?
0: Oh, I'm sure it was cool, Mom, but at the same time, I think it was kind of a grungy mommy, too.
1: Okay.
0: Because she had the handwritten signs. You can't do that.
1: So if you had to go back, say, 30 yeah. years, yeah. okay, you want to be married to this person?
0: No.
1: No?
0: No.
1: Would that be too much for you?
0: No, it's very roller derby-esque. Yeah.
1: Roller derby-esque.
0: She would kick your fanny in the middle of the night, yeah.
1: Oh, boy.
0: Kill you with a pillow.
1: Well, my story's not going to compete with that. And my story, in some ways, is a bit of a news update, actually. Because the Biden administration did a bad, bad thing.
0: Uh-oh.
1: And this dude was finally proven right. So we'll get to that coming up in just a few. And Nimrod's in the news coming up.

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0: the Markley, Van Camp, and Robbins Show. You know, if you're thinking about losing weight, like significant weight, 10 or more pounds, and you've thought about the weight loss injections, but you really don't want to do the needles, and you 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
1: Well, I think during What's Your Story, Scott shared a very humorous tale of a woman who was selling wine out of the back of her Tahoe at a kid's soccer game, and I looked it up because I wanted to see what she looked like, and because I'm a guy. And lo and behold, that's a fake news story.
2: Yeah, it's a fake story.
1: It's a satirical story.
2: I got suckered in on that one.
1: Yeah.
2: It was sent to me by a couple of people, and I went ahead and went with it. And
1: not a real thing.
2: It's not a real story, and
0: a little satire there.
2: For that, I apologize. Yes.
0: It's quite all right. You just got to lean into it.
2: I did.
0: Yes, well.
1: At first, I was like, dang, she is kind of a smoke show.
2: in a roller derby kind of way, yeah.
0: Every once in a while, you'll get this phone call from out of nowhere. Like, I want to answer it because I think it might be an emergency. We're like, don't answer the phone. Don't do that.
2: Mm-hmm.
0: There you go. All right, we got to get the Nimrods. Here we go.
3: When the going gets tough.
4: Damn it, this is too hard.
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6: I love the poorly educated.
0: All right. Nimrods in the News. By the way, I'll get to my story about the Biden administration being wrong and having to admit it later. For Nimrods, 3 men in Oklahoma. This sounds like a story from 1985. 3 long-haired teen guys steal bongs. Okay, that's what happened in Oklahoma. They allegedly used a hammer to smash windows to get inside. Cops tracked them down 1 block away. Cops said they didn't make it very far. I don't know if they really had a plan or not. $400 worth of bongs for these long hairs, and that's Nimrods in the News.
7: Lunch was great, but this traffic is awful.
8: Can we stop at a bathroom?
7: Are you all right?
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21: I'm Steve Kathan. We're hearing from President Trump, who's on his way back to Washington after his summit in China.
22: The president says his talks with China's President Xi were very successful.
23: A lot of great trade deals, including over 200 planes from Boeing with a promise of 750 planes.
22: In addition, Trump says he discussed removal of what he calls the nuclear dust from Iran's nuclear sites.
23: The only one that can remove it is China or the U.S. We're the only ones with the equipment.
22: The president also said he made no commitment to President Xi on Taiwan, which China views as its own. Linda Kenyon, CBS News, Washington.
21: Now to southern Maine and what authorities describe as a mass casualty event at a lumber mill.
24: There's been a huge explosion. The silo just exploded.
21: That emergency call, courtesy of Broadcastify in Searsmont, Maine, the number of casualties not clear and the cause of that explosion is not known. Sources tell CBS News the U.S. is set to file criminal charges against Cuba's former leader, 94-year-old Raul Castro. CBS's Olivia Gazis.
25: It has to do with a 1996 shoot down of civilian planes flown by a humanitarian group, Brothers to the Rescue, by Cuban fighter jets. It killed four people. For decades, the U.S. has maintained that those planes were illegally targeted in international airspace. The Cuban government argues it was defending its own sovereign airspace.
21: Tennessee Democrat Steve Cohen says he's ending his reelection campaign. His congressional district has been carved up by a GOP redistricting move. Overseas, there's an Ebola outbreak in the Democratic Republic of Congo. CBS's Dr. Celine Gounder is gathering information.
26: The Africa CDC has confirmed there are almost 250 suspected Ebola cases, 65 deaths in Ituri province, which is in eastern Congo. Only 20 of those cases have been tested, so they're just starting to get going with the testing. 13 of the 20, though, have tested positive, which is quite a high positivity rate.
21: U.S. Attorney Jeanine Pirro says a stepped-up effort will be aimed at reducing crime in the nation's capital with a focus on offenses carried out by young people, and she says parents could bear some responsibility.
27: If you drop your kid off and you fail to supervise them or you let them skip school to join the chaos, you are going to face fines, court-ordered classes, and possible jail time.
21: Starbucks says it's laying off 300 corporate employees and closing some American offices as part of its turnaround efforts. No coffee house employees are affected. Wall Street. Right now, the Dow is down 434 points, the S&P down 7. This is CBS News.
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21: Pleas have been entered by almost two dozen people arrested in a Midwest gambling sweep.
32: 22 people charged in a massive criminal gambling operation based in Northwest Indiana have pleaded not guilty. Feds say the ring, dubbed Operation Porterhouse Parlay, was tied to restaurants in Merrillville and Hobart, Indiana, and brought in millions of dollars during a period of 5 years, starting in January 2021 and continuing until FBI raids late last month. Federal prosecutors told the judge they expect the trial to take 3 months. An in-person status hearing is scheduled for September 10th. Jennifer Kuiper, CBS News, Chicago.
21: Well, someone paid more than $9 million to have lunch with basketball star Steph Curry and Warren Buffett. And the legendary investor also promised to match the winning bid. The auction was intended to revive an event that Buffett hosted for more than two decades that raised more than $53 million for a San Francisco homeless charity. Steve Kathan, CBS News.
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0: Recovery funding is on its way for residents impacted by the 2021 floods. FEMA has released nearly $4 million in funding for those flood victims. The funds will be used to help homeowners whose properties are eligible for buyouts in flood-prone regions. And a water adjudication workshop has been scheduled for those who live outside of Whatcom County. Public Works staff will be hosting a form assistance event next Thursday, May 21st, at Edison Elementary School down in Bow. And we finally got some good news for Boeing. President Donald Trump said the Seattle-based aircraft manufacturer has a deal now to sell at least 200 planes to China. He told reporters about the sale on Air Force One earlier today as they flew back from a summit with China's President Xi Jinping. In your local weather forecast, we'll see rain, thunderstorms, clouds, some sun breaks as well. A little bit of everything out there today in the Bellingham area, high of 52 degrees. Overnight tonight, rain and clouds, low around 40. For KGMI News, I'm Adam Smith.
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7: The Markley, Van Camp, and Robbins Show. 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
8: Well, it's a big anniversary, and I can't believe I almost forgot about this.
7: Okay.
8: But it is the two-year anniversary of one of the funniest videos ever put online.
7: Okay.
8: And it's Joe Biden taunting Trump about an upcoming debate.
7: Oh, man.
9: Donald Trump lost two debates to me in 2020. The sense that he hadn't shown up for debate. Now he's acting like he wants to debate me again. Well, make my day, pal. I'll even do it twice. So let's pick the dates, Donald. I hear you're free on Wednesdays.
7: That's right, because he had the trial going on.
8: Yeah.
7: Oh, my gosh.
8: Dude. And then it was just a month or so later? That, yes. Joe Biden's political career came to an end.
7: Because of that debate.
9: I had a bad, bad night.
7: Yeah. Yeah.
9: I wasn't feeling well at all.
7: Yeah.
9: And I had been, without admitting it, I screwed up.
7: Yeah.
8: Make my day, pal. Okay.
7: Well, and it took like seven cuts to get the 1:30-second
8: yeah,
7: clip together.
8: Exactly.
7: Should tell you something, my guy.
9: Secretary.
7: Oh, yeah, fit.
8: Secretary Num-Num-Num was the guy who edited the video, too.
7: Oh, yeah.
8: Secretary Num-Num-Num was definitely a man of many parts.
7: Yeah, of course. Man, oh, man. And then he called Buttigieg Secretary Booty Juice.
8: Yes.
7: Yeah.
10: True international number depression.
7: It just went on.
11: That's
7: and on.
11: The most famous right there.
8: Yeah, that's one of your favorites.
11: That's the most. Well, it's the most famous. It's the most quoted, often quoted Joe Biden line.
7: Yeah, and we found out earlier this week there's one that's lived in Van Camp's head that even comes into songs now, and that is
9: holds near and dear to you that you like to be able to. Anyway,
7: oh, I'm tired. I
8: Whatever.
7: Give up.
8: Uncle.
7: These sentences are just beating me like a drum.
11: 81 million
7: I can't
11: votes,
7: complete
11: you
7: it.
11: Say.
7: Huh?
11: Yeah. Yeah, yeah. And that's like the guy who comes out and taunts like the fighter and then gets knocked out in like 30 seconds into the first
7: exactly.
11: round.
7: Exactly, yes. I mentioned earlier for my story, it had to do with the Biden administration, and this didn't get a whole lot of fanfare or coverage. Remember Alex Berenson, who used to be with the failing New York Times.
8: Mm-hmm.
7: He was the pharmaceutical reporter during COVID.
8: Mm-hmm.
7: Was putting out a lot of information on Twitter at the time that was counter to what the mainstream narrative was, especially from the Biden administration. And then he was talking.
8: Mm-hmm.
7: And he said, this is, and then to mandate it, that's insanity. And that was like, it for the Biden administration, and then the pressure was on to Twitter. You got to get this guy off the platform. And he was booted from the platform.
8: Yeah.
7: And he ended up suing the Biden administration. And so this has gone on for a while, and it was last Friday, there is a settlement. And at first, when they offered the settlement, Berenson said no because of the language. And then they came around to it, where they finally had to admit, and it says, the United States government has acknowledged and conceded that the government did, in fact, violate the First Amendment by exerting substantive coercive pressure on social media companies such as Twitter to suppress disfavored speech like Berenson's.
11: Yeah, I don't want to hear this threat to democracy crap anymore.
7: Yeah, it already happened.
11: Of course it did. Right.
7: Yeah. So there was a writer at the Free Press, Jonah Serra, who did a whole piece on it, and had talked to Berenson. And Berenson, you know, recounted at the time the reason he did what he did, and said it was terrible because at the time I didn't know the Biden administration was doing it. I thought it was just Twitter.
8: Oh, yeah.
7: But then come to find out later that they were involved. And he discovered Scott Gottlieb, remember, who was on TV all the time at the beginning of the old pandemic?
8: Oh, yeah.
11: Yep.
7: Who was the FDA commissioner during the first Trump administration and then joined Pfizer's board of directors.
8: Oh, yeah.
7: Worked hand in glove with Twitter's Washington lobbyists to convince the Biden White House to pressure Twitter to get rid of Alex Berenson. So that's when he decided to sue. And they tried to dismiss it, and he appealed. And so there you go. He won. I think he's getting like $150,000 or something, too.
8: Yeah. What's the moral?
7: So I'm happy for him.
11: Yeah.
7: Yes.
11: Well, it also is the message victory.
7: Yes.
11: You know, that's...
7: But here's the thing. And this is what the dude at the Free Press was pointing out. Where is that story?
8: Yeah.
7: Because that's a big deal.
11: First I've heard it. Today.
8: Well, they got to...
7: And that's that sort of his point.
8: Yeah, and they've got to just cry about Stephen Colbert. That's what's going on.
7: Oh, yeah, like that's the threat to democracy.
11: Oh, my God. The hand-wringing over that.
7: Yes.
11: This is really something.
7: But again, man, nothing in the Wall Street Journal or failing New York Times, or did you see it anywhere else?
11: Nowhere.
7: No. But it is a good thing.
11: I didn't even know it was still going on until today.
7: There you go.
11: Anyways.
7: All right. Do you have a Colbert update?
8: Yes, I do, actually.
11: Can't hear you, David.
8: Are we having some technical difficulties?
7: Yeah, you were cutting out there.
11: Yeah, I could see his mouth moving, but I couldn't hear anything.
8: All right.
7: Yeah.
11: Well, unless he's a puppet.
8: No. Well, the other day, a bunch of late-night hosts showed up on Stephen Colbert's show. As he's on his way out the door, CBS canceled the whole show, liberals blaming Trump for that. Jake Tapper and NPR's Ayesha Rasko talked about this grave threat to democracy.
7: Oh, my gosh. Okay.
1: But there is a serious thing going on there that Kimmel knows well, which is pressure by the government, the Trump administration, on oligarchs. And all of a sudden, all these critics of the president's are being taken off the air.
3: Well, and also you have the FCC threatening, you know, network anchors and network, you know, comedians, basically saying that they're going to investigate them. They're going to investigate their licenses and all of these things. I mean,
7: what anchors is she talking about?
11: I have no idea.
7: I haven't heard that at all.
11: No idea. None whatsoever.
7: How much money was the Colbert Show losing a year?
11: That's what I was just going to say. I mean, you don't have any ratings. You don't have any revenue. That's not good.
7: I mean, it was like tens of millions of dollars.
11: Yeah.
7: You're losing every year. So what, you just owe it to the public to keep losing money? That doesn't make any sense.
3: I mean, so this is a very, even though it's like funny and they're making jokes, it is a very serious threat to freedom of speech when you have the government
7: directly
3: saying, oh, you're saying things we don't like, we're going to investigate you. We're going to use our power as regulators to come after you.
7: Oh, my gosh. Well, if you're saying that you're news and you're knowingly lying to people, that's a different standard.
8: Yeah.
7: Because there are public standards.
11: Where was Jake when they were doing the chokehold on the COVID stuff? Where was he at on that one?
7: Oh, he was making fun of anti-vaxxers.
11: Right.
7: I mean, that's what it is. He's too late, Jake, all the time. All of a sudden, then he finds out, you know what? Something I'm reporting on now. the vaccine doesn't quite work the way they said.
11: Yeah, just like the
7: really?
11: Biden, just like the Biden book, right?
8: He's going to come out and say, hey, did you know?
7: I'll show you all these people in Missouri that were out partying. Well, I'm going to show you that and tell you how disgusting those people are.
11: Remember that.
7: They're just trying to have a good time. Endangering lives.
11: Oh, man.
7: Yeah. Screw that guy, too. Okay. We got another news. Well, no. Are you kidding? I just saw this. Gavin Newsom says redistricting is Jim Crow.
8: Yeah, he does.
7: Okay.
8: This is the governor of California.
7: Okay.
4: Well. This is Jim Crow 2.0. It's sick. Stone cold racism in a scale I never thought I'd see in my lifetime. Never have seen in my lifetime. It's all happening. Bring us back to a pre-1960s world. It's jaw-dropping what's happening. It was jaw-dropping what Governor Landry did. He suspended a primary election where tens of thousands of people had already voted. Why?
7: Okay, hold on a second. So you're saying from these redistricting maps, they're trying to segregate people? Dude, your party wants to segregate more than anybody else. Talking about individual spaces. Like they talk about, well, black spaces.
11: Mm-hmm.
7: Except women's spaces, you can't quite have those anymore because if you're dong man that says I'm a woman, then you're welcome in there. This guy, whatever, dude.
4: To redistrict two districts to eliminate black representation. I can't believe that we're experiencing this.
7: Well,
4: my parents talked to me about this. Oh, I said, well, thank God it's not going to happen in my lifetime. And it's happening in real time.
7: Yes.
4: Anti-woke is anti-black. All these attacks on DEI, it's anti-black.
7: It's anti-black. What about meritocracy? That's what it's about, dude. We're not going to judge by color of skin. Remember that whole content of character and meritocracy?
11: Yeah, well.
7: You're going against that, are you? Okay.
11: This is all they got.
4: Racism is sick.
7: Yeah.
4: Rewriting history, censoring historical fact. Number of African Americans have been eliminated from key positions and posts. The Pentagon and elsewhere, it's sick.
7: Where?
4: It's happening in the United States of America.
7: Examples.
4: In the open. And it needs to be called out. So forgive me for reacting this way. And I feel a deep responsibility to do something about this and nothing to do with me as governor, just as a human being.
7: Why don't you react that way when an illegal kills another woman? Rapes and kills her. Why don't you act that way? Why aren't you outraged then?
11: Garbage.
7: Gel boy.
11: Gosh dang.
7: Yeah, he's a joke, man. Whatever. Okay. Other news. Oh! I had seen this and saw part of the news story out of Virginia talking about illegals and then committing crimes. And this reporter not having it with that Virginia prosecutor.
11: Yeah.
8: Mm-hmm.
7: I mean, you've got the clip, David.
8: Yeah, so this is a reporter who's been doing a lot of work out of 7 News DC, Nick Minock. He was asking the Fairfax County Commonwealth's attorney, Steve Descano, why it took a congressional hearing for him to finally apologize to Cheryl Minter, whose daughter was murdered by an illegal alien who'd been charged with serious crimes but not prosecuted in the end.
7: Right.
5: Well, sir, why didn't you apologize to Stephanie Minter's mother much sooner? Why did it take a congressional hearing to apologize to her?
6: We gotta go this way.
5: Okay. Where we go? This one? Why haven't you apologized to Ms. Minter sooner? Sir, it's been several months since that murder. Why have you not apologized to her sooner?
6: I'm sorry, I can't hear you.
7: I can't hear you. Yeah, you can. What a jerk. All these people. Tapper, Gavin Newsom, that guy. By the way, Gavin Newsom, did you see California is looking at the idea, I'm not joking, of high-speed buses that can go 140 mile an hour? People are talking about the movie Speed, if you remember that.
11: Yes.
7: Yeah, we'll get to that story. It's pretty wild. And the 5 stories we're watching today. Coming right up.

0: All right, warmer weather's finally here, which means cookouts, ball games, maybe a little time on the water, basically all the good stuff. 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

0: The Markley Van Camp and Robbins Show. Jamie Markley, David Van Camp, Scott Robbins, and the five stories we're watching today. One,
1: two, number five, we've talked about this, but the mayor of Arcadia, California, her name is Eileen Wang, has resigned after admitting to being a Chinese spy. NBC News covered an important angle of this story, saying, quote, the resignation of a Southern California mayor who pleaded guilty to acting as a foreign agent for China has sparked backlash and reignited fears of anti-Asian discrimination.
2: Oh, come on, man. Come on.
1: That's the important part of the story.
2: Yes. Oh, my God.
0: Does have a little Wang to it.
2: Yeah, it does. And she's a spy.
1: Yeah.
2: For crying out loud.
1: Yeah. Number four, Jerome Powell stepping down as chair of the Federal Reserve today as his term is expiring, but he's staying on the board, a rare break from tradition. Number three, a new outbreak of the highly contagious Ebola virus has been confirmed in Congo's eastern Ituri province. There have been 246 suspected cases, 65 deaths recorded.
0: What? Don't start.
2: I'm not going to start. I wasn't going to start. After what? All,
0: you did. You go. God.
2: It's just Ebola. That's all.
0: Do you remember this fear from like 11 years ago?
2: Ebola.
0: Yes.
2: Yeah, I remember.
0: Remember you and Lars, our buddy Lars. You're going off on it. I'm like, would you relax? We're going to be fine.
2: Okay.
0: You're like, you make fun. You're going to get it.
1: I mean,
0: it's going to be okay.
1: We'll say that was also kind of the take when COVID started, and well, that backfired.
0: I did not have the take during COVID. I did not have that take.
1: All right. Number two, officials in the UAE, which just left the oil cartel of OPEC, announced plans to build a second pipeline to bypass the Strait of Hormuz and boost export capacity, doubling it by next year.
2: Are they building like an interstate off-ramp there or something?
1: Right. And then number one, President Trump is remaining neutral on the China-Taiwan issue, keeping on with U.S. policy. But he did say, I want them to cool down. I want China to cool down, all right? Everybody, let's just be cool, all right?
0: Yes.
1: Those are the top five stories that we're watching today. 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
2: All right. Sort of the Warriors peace plan. Nobody get hot.
0: Exactly.
2: Nobody get hot.
0: Nobody lip off.
2: Nope.
0: That's right. Ebola. There you go.
2: God, don't do that
0: again. I'm bringing it back. It's been 11 years. At least it made you laugh.
2: Reoccurring nightmare.
0: Oh, yeah. So California's been developing a high-speed rail system, you know, for years. That's what they say. It's just an absolute debacle.
2: Well, it's a boondoggle.
0: Yes. Millions and millions and millions of dollars.
2: Just nothing.
0: Yes. Well, the California Department of Transportation is exploring the idea of high-speed buses. They could travel up to 140 miles an hour on its freeways.
2: Oh, God, there's going to be no problems there.
0: Well, they're not talking about short commutes. They're talking about long-distance interstate travel. But 140?
2: I don't want to be in any bus going 140.
0: Yeah.
2: No, thank you.
0: There's no way this is going to happen.
2: Of course not.
0: To even talk about it. I mean, I'm looking at it like, all right, is this fake news?
1: Yeah.
0: This looks official. Something there's no way.
2: Dump money into.
1: Well, dude, I mean, imagine the gas costs. If you're going that fast in a vehicle that heavy.
2: Yeah.
0: Oh, yeah.
1: That's going to be expensive.
2: Maybe they get charging lines that go across the state.
1: Right.
2: You know, just runs on electricity.
0: Man.
2: And that's another $80 gazillion.
0: Well, it's interesting, too, because you'll see different people or different news organizations do stories about the economy. Just people getting hit because of the gas prices. And that is a real thing.
2: Yeah, it is.
0: But a lot of times they'll go to people in California where the lines for food long, like food assistance and things like that. Yeah, because the gas prices is the highest in the nation.
2: Yeah.
0: Like, and by far. Of course. And if you actually have to drive, it's pretty crazy. And you're going to be walking wherever you can if it's possible. This is the Markley Van Camp and Robbins Show.
2: You're going to add more state tax in Illinois in July 1st.
0: Of course.
2: But, you know, they're going to freeze that? No.
1: No. Well, the good news, though, is that Illinois schools are perfect. The roads are great.
0: Well, there was a whole story about the schools nationwide.
2: There was.
0: Less and less people going for a number of different reasons.
2: Yeah.
0: Yeah, that's a pretty interesting one. We should get to that before the end of the day.
2: Well, really, lottery solved the school's problems when that happened.
0: Well, of course, you knew
2: all
0: what
2: that money
0: they
2: went
0: said.
2: Into schools. Yeah.
0: Yeah.
2: Yeah.
0: Or in different states where they legalized gambling.
2: Right.
0: What would the schools need?
2: Schools need it. Yeah.
0: Yeah. And what was happening over time? Test scores?
2: Yeah, it's a zero.
0: And they'll even lower the standards. They still go lower.
2: I know.
0: Yeah, we can get to that. And around to What's Your Story coming up.

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2: CBS News Brief. President Trump says a lot of good business deals were made during his China summit. CBS's Anna Corrin.
3: All we've heard from U.S. officials is that China has agreed to buy 200 Boeing jets. Now, that is a lot less than the 500 that was thrown around originally.
2: A judge has declared a mistrial in Harvey Weinstein's rape retrial after the jury said it was deadlocked. Casualties reported after a massive explosion at a lumber mill in Searsmont, Maine. Reporter Brian Sullivan.
4: We probably were a few miles out when we first were able to see the plume of smoke. You can see helicopters around the lumber yard here.
2: 41 Americans being monitored for hantavirus exposure, and the head of the World Health Organization says
5: additional WHO experts in risk communication and community engagement, infection prevention and control, clinical care and logistics will join the WHO team already on the ground in coming days.
2: CBS News Brief, I'm Steve.
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0: Markley, Van Camp, and Robin Show. I'm Jamie Markley, the Gen Xer. The millennial, David Van Camp. The sexy boomer, that's Sky Robbins. Okay. Who said we should give up on deportations?
1: Well, the liberals love to cite the Cato Institute because they say, well, this is a right-leaning outlet, a right-leaning think tank. David Beyer is one of the think tank nerds with the Cato Institute. And during a hearing in the House yesterday, he dropped an odd statistic about illegal immigration.
0: Okay.
2: Give up on the mass deportation fantasy. About one in five Fairfax residents is someone who could be deported or who lives with them. It would destroy neighborhoods, rip Americans away from their spouses, parents, friends, families, customers, employees, employers, nurses, nannies, and teachers.
0: Hmm.
1: So you're telling me that in the most populous county in Virginia, 20% either are here illegally or live with someone who's here illegally. That's not normal.
0: Not even close.
1: That's not okay.
0: No. And this is a conservative think tank?
1: That's what they say, yeah.
0: Did all the good people drown in the tank?
3: How do you become a member of a think tank?
1: I don't know. Well, apparently you just have to, like, rebuke common sense or something. I don't know.
0: I guess.
3: So I'd like to be in your think tank. What's it pay?
0: Listen, just don't break the law. Yeah. Start there. Just don't break the law.
3: Well, that's the thing. We've forgotten all about that, though. That isn't even brought up in conversation.
0: No.
3: No, that the law was broken. No.
0: Okay. Jab that out there. You know, we were talking about schools, less and less people going to public school. Mm-hmm. And yet, part of that is because of a falling birth rate. That is true. But some school districts were, like, starting to come back. Do you know why?
1: Hmm.
0: Illegal immigration.
1: Yeah.
0: And then once the crackdowns started, all of a sudden, there are problems again. But the thing is, where you're looking at so many of the cities hit by this, L.A., Chicago, New York, all sound familiar?
1: Yeah.
0: But there are other areas, as far as school attendance, they can't build a school fast enough.
1: Mm-hmm.
0: Like north of Dallas?
1: Oh, yeah.
0: That entire area? I mean, tons of people are moving in.
1: Yeah.
0: Tons of people are moving into Florida.
1: Dude, I went up, I lived in Denton for 5 years when I was going to college and whatnot.

0: lot and bumming around. And last time I went, I almost didn't recognize it by how much it's built up since I left.
1: Yeah. And it's not just those bigger cities. You're also looking at, well, the Pacific Northwest. People are leaving Portland, leaving Seattle. It's more like families. People saying, okay, I don't know if this is where I want to raise my kids now. And maybe I do want them to go to a public school, but it's not going to be here.
2: People just want safety.
1: And just sanity. Common sense.
2: Yeah, just safety and sanity. That's all.
1: Yeah.
2: Just, you know, you can put up with a lot of stuff. You can deal with diversity. You can deal with people not like you.
1: Of course.
2: But you can't deal with lawlessness. You just can't.
1: Oh, yeah.
2: And the mental gymnastics they get put through in school. I mean,
1: well,
2: no,
1: and the Alphabet Mafia.
2: Right. I'm not doing that. And if I can, I'm going. And what's that leave? That leave people who can't move, who can't get out.
1: Yeah. Failing New York Times had a whole piece on this. And they quoted Kimberly Armstrong, identified as the superintendent of the system in Portland. She said people are choosing to raise kids somewhere other than in the city, moving to suburbs or places where they have access to affordable housing. Mm-hmm. Well, that's part of it.
0: Sure.
1: But it's more than that. She went on to say it's not just about losing students, about the city of Portland losing families. Yeah, again, for a number of reasons. And you can talk about, well, affordability, that may be part of it. But it's also they want to get away from the insanity.
0: Well, dude, who wants to drop off their kid at school where there's junkies shooting up heroin right next door?
2: Exactly.
1: Yes.
2: No one.
1: Denver has seen a decline. Again, and what do you attribute that to?
0: Well,
2: what do all these cities have in common?
1: Yes.
2: I mean, run the common thread through.
1: I know.
2: It's not hard to figure out.
1: Yeah. So just all of that, very interesting. And it's interesting because you have so many liberals writing stories like this, trying to figure it out.
0: Yeah.
2: What's to figure out? Just follow it.
0: Listen to conservative media, I don't know, 10 years ago, warning about this.
1: Yes, that's pretty much what it's about. Common sense. All right, it's that time. We do it a couple of times a day. Go around the table. It may not be the biggest story out there, but it caught your attention. David, what's your story here?
0: I'm going to switch up what I had initially put down on the rundown. This one is specifically for Scott. There is a construction worker from Queens who is suing a porta-potty company. Mm-hmm. One of your big fears, Scott, as has been established on the show, is falling in to a porta-potty.
2: And then having to swim up.
0: Yeah. Well, yes. That didn't happen.
1: That's not logical, right?
0: Yeah, right.
2: At worst, isn't it? David's got a story here for us. Maybe it did happen.
0: He didn't fall in, but Steve Gressy is his name. He's a construction worker from Queens. He said he was catapulted out of a porta potty in 2023. So it collapsed as it went in, and it started to fall on him, and he flew back on the curb. There's poo and all this stuff going everywhere.
2: Was he in it at the time?
0: He was in it.
2: Oh, gosh.
1: It collapsed. How? I'm trying to picture it.
0: I was trying to figure out the nuts and bolts of this, too. But, like, so he opened the door, and it hadn't been fastened correctly. And so, like, one of the walls starts coming down on him. And then the whole thing just falls in on itself.
1: Got it.
0: And he winds up, you know, covered in waste and these on the curb and all that. But the interesting thing about the lawsuit is that part of it is he says his sex life was ruined and his wife's, quote, happiness in his society has been impaired. She lost the support services, love, companionship, affection, society, sexual relations, and solace of her husband. It's like, I guess, like, he's going through some stuff. But, yeah, I mean, if a porta potty freaking throws you to the curb, yeah, that's gonna affect all sorts of angles of your life.
1: The word is society.
0: Yes.
1: Lost the society.
0: Yes.
1: So basically, because he's so horrified by this terrible thing, he's got the ED.
0: Well, dude, how could you get ready for any sort of activity?
2: With that in the back of your mind all the time. What you live through. PTSD is brutal.
1: Okay. You're telling me, all right, you fall in this waste, I get it, it's terrible, you shower off, and it stays with you a little while, but you're telling me a week later, you and the lady are going to get down to some business. And all of a sudden, your mind's going there?
2: It just flashes on your brain,
1: yeah,
2: I think.
1: I can't imagine that.
0: The brain does what the brain

0: beautiful creature in front of you, and all you're thinking about is waste on you?
1: He'll eventually be okay.
2: One of those things. You know, that's how sometimes PTSD works. It's like your brain suddenly triggers the horrible moment in your life. Right.
1: And there you are.
0: Yep. And I apologize for just not being able to relate to that.
1: Drenched in urine and poop.
2: Not all of us are just exuding testosterone and lust like Jamie Markley.
0: Oh, gosh. All right. Scott, what do you got for your story?
1: It just confounds you, doesn't it? That's just going to ever happen to anybody. She's right there.
0: Well, I've had some bad things happen in my life, bad visuals or whatever, but yeah, it's just never suffered from that.
1: I feel bad for the guy. It should be a telethon or something.
0: All right.
1: People covered in poop. You know, give him a call. Here we go. Los Angeles Dodgers facing a massive PR nightmare. Maybe, perhaps. USA Today article. The investigation they did found that their $102 million closer is involved in illegal cockfighting in Puerto Rico.
0: Really?
1: Edwin Diaz. Despite the federal ban on the sport that took effect in 2019, Diaz reportedly appeared in, get this, tournament graphics, wearing his official Dodgers uniform. That's insanity, man. Come down to the cockfight. Meet Edwin Diaz. He's got his uniform on. Yeah, look at me.
2: Oh, my God.
1: I'm a Dodger. Apparently, himself and a couple of his brothers and a couple of horse jockeys, two of which that were in the Kentucky Derby, are also involved in this thing. It's a huge cockfighting ring in Puerto Rico, and he got caught. Now, he's on the disabled list right now with the Dodgers with a bad elbow.
0: Okay.
1: And he's had surgery, I believe. So he wasn't going to play anyway for a while, but what they do with him at this point in time, I don't know. He's in Los Angeles. You got a bunch of vegans that live there. I mean, you know, I'm an animal guy. I don't want to see this either. So what are they going to do with him?
0: Is the problem he's gambling or is that it's cockfighting?
1: It's cockfighting and gambling. I think it's both, but I think that the cockfighting thing will get you in more trouble.
0: Got it.
1: Yeah, but I guess you can do it in Puerto Rico.
2: Well, Puerto Rico, and I didn't know this until several years ago, going to Guam. It's kind of similar there, where officials sort of look the other way. Like, it's not legal. But I remember driving around with the person that was sort of showing us around the island, and I kept saying, what's with all these roosters just walking around? He said, oh, they raise them for cockfighting. I was like, isn't that illegal? Because we're in America still. And like, yeah, but the cops have bigger fish to fry, and it's like,
1: yeah, they just let it happen, I guess.
2: There was a picture
1: of him inside the cockfighting ring with the Dodger uniform on.
0: Got it.
1: He's in the ring, starting the match. Yeah, between little Jerry and whomever else.
0: Well, I mean, the liberals shouldn't have a problem with it. I mean, they respect all cultures, huh?
2: Right.
1: What's your problem? Yeah, assimilate. We have to assimilate, right? There should be cockfighting. Hey, you know what? If they could get tax revenue from it and you could bet on it, I'm sure that would become something here, yes.
0: Goodness gracious. All right, for my story, this was out of Markham, Illinois. The city's filed a lawsuit against a park district executive director. Why? Well, he authorized a helicopter landing last week at a public park.
1: Oh.
0: The reason? Daughter's prom photos.
1: Ah. Well, isn't that nice?
0: Yeah, her daughter's prom photos. What's the problem?
1: My daddy the mayor.
0: People said, here's a big problem. There were also kids at the park playing basketball, and they ran. The helicopter's hovering right there. They don't know what's going on. They're running for their lives, if you're to believe this. And this is part of what
3: I'm disappointed that we would have to even be bothered with something like this in the community. I think that there's responsible ways to do something if you want to do something to wish someone well.
4: It could have been a catastrophe because children were playing, and they ran from the basketball court that they were playing on when this helicopter started coming out.
0: So, and the park director's 17-year-old daughter was on board at the time. They're saying that the pilot was sighted, as well as the mother who arranged this.
1: Yeah.
0: It cost $800, but it sounds like she did pay for that. It didn't come out of the park district funds. But still,
1: this one-upmanship on this stuff is crazy.
0: Upmanship? Is that what you said?
1: Yes, that's exactly what I said.
0: I thought you said something else.
1: No, I did not say that, no.

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0: Markley Van Camp and Robin Show. 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
0: So, David, we've got some protesters breaking out in song.
1: Yes, they're protesting a big data center in Utah. I was fairly I'm kind of ambivalent about the whole thing.
0: Mm-hmm.
1: But I am now extremely pro data center after hearing this.
0: Okay.
3: Sacrifice.

0: Make it twice as big, please.
1: Yeah.
2: Well, they've learned that through focus groups, this changes hearts and minds if you sing.
1: Did they have hot dogs and balloons for the kids?
2: Sure they did.
1: And free loser tattoos?
2: Yeah.
1: Well, that's good.
2: Makeup artist there?
1: Yeah.
2: Thing. Yeah.
1: Fantastic. Mm-hmm.
2: Face painter? Yep.
1: Oh, my gosh. All right. We got to get you set up for the Friday Five. Something we've never done before. Well, I had no idea there was an awareness week for hoarders.
2: Mm-hmm.
1: But there is. There's a whole goal with it. It's big in the UK. It raises awareness for hoarding disorder because it helps break down stigma, promotes empathy, and encourages individuals to seek support without fear of judgment.
2: Nice.
1: How about try to get people to throw away their junk?
0: Yeah.
1: That part of what the goal is?
2: Mm-hmm. Depends on what you qualify as junk, you know.
1: You sound junk? Like you're, whoa. You sound well, like you're...
2: There's a fine line there between junk and collector. Fine line.
1: Have you been called a hoarder before?
2: That's why I have a storage locker full right now.
1: Got it. Mm. Well, and then you got other stuff at a friend's house.
2: Yeah, some stuff at a friend's house.
1: Yes. So in honor of this, we're doing songs with Keep in the title, or a form of Keep.
2: Oh, sure.
1: Because they keep everything.
2: Right.
1: We've never done this before, but there's some great songs with Keep in the title.
2: Keep.
1: So be thinking about that. The number is 1-888-485-MVCR, and we'll kick it off next.
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7: I'm Jennifer Kuiper. President Trump describes his trip to China as an amazing time. CBS's Linda Kenyon has more.
8: The president says he and China's President Xi had wide-ranging discussions.
9: We talked about Taiwan. We talked about Iran a lot.
8: Speaking to reporters on Air Force One while flying back to the U.S., Trump said Xi made his views known on Taiwan.
9: He does not want to see a fight for independence because that would be a very strong confrontation.
8: On Iran, the president said his Chinese counterpart fully agreed.
9: They cannot have a nuclear weapon, and he wants them to open up the strait.
8: Adding he doesn't need Xi to pressure Iran, saying he's not asking for favors. Linda Kenyon, CBS News, Washington.
7: A mass casualty response is underway after an explosion at a lumber mill in Searsmont, Maine. They called the call on Brad Castify.
10: Multiple firefighters injured after an explosion, burn injuries.
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11: You've got state police, you've got just about every law enforcement agency in the area here going to and from the scene. We were passed by multiple different fire departments trying to help do whatever they can. It has been confirmed this is a mass casualty incident. We don't have any information beyond that.
7: Harvey Weinstein's rape retrial has ended in a mistrial. The jury deadlocked. The former Hollywood mogul has been convicted of other sex crimes on 2 U.S. coasts and remains behind bars. But the mistrial leaves the New York rape charge in limbo after 3 trials. A majority male Manhattan jury weighed whether the former movie mogul raped a woman in a New York hotel in 2013. Another deadly virus outbreak, this time in Africa, where the top health agency has declared an Ebola outbreak in the Democratic Republic of Congo. At least 250 cases and 65 deaths reported. More from CBS News medical correspondent Dr. Celine Gounder.
12: The cases are concentrated in Mongwalu, which is a gold mining town near the city of Bunia. This is Congo's 17th Ebola outbreak, and this is coming just 5 months after they declared an end to their last Ebola outbreak.
7: 3 decades after 2 civilian planes were shot down by Cuba, U.S. officials familiar with the matter tell CBS News the Justice Department is taking steps to indict former Cuban President Raul Castro in connection with that event. CBS's Nicole Skanga.
13: A potential indictment comes as the U.S. increases pressure on Havana. The Trump administration has threatened heavy tariffs on any country that exports oil to Cuba, leading to energy shortages as oil shipments are largely cut off.
7: Castro is 94 years old, but still widely considered the most powerful person in Cuba. Stocks are down on Wall Street. This is CBS News.
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7: The French singer and actor Claudine Longet has died at 84. Here's CBS's Steve Kathan.
19: Nothing to lose.
20: Claudine Longet made big headlines in 1976 when she was charged with the fatal shooting of her boyfriend, Olympic skier Spider Savage. Insisting it was an accident, Longet was found guilty of criminally negligent homicide in a trial in Aspen, Colorado that grabbed global attention. She paid a $250 fine and served 2 years probation and 30 days in jail. It all ended her entertainment career. Longet, who had been previously married to singer Andy Williams years before the shooting, later married her defense attorney. Steve Kathan, CBS News.
7: Starbucks says it's laying off 300 corporate employees and closing underused offices in Atlanta, Dallas, Chicago, and other cities. It's as part of its ongoing turnaround. No coffee house employees are affected. Jennifer Kuiper, CBS News.
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21: Recovery funding is on its way for residents impacted by the 2021 floods. FEMA has released nearly $4 million in funding for those flood victims. The funds will be used to help homeowners whose properties are eligible for buyouts in flood-prone regions. And a water adjudication workshop has been scheduled for those who live outside of Whatcom County. Public Works staff will be hosting a form assistance event next Thursday, May 21st, at Edison Elementary School down in Bow. And we finally got some good news for Boeing. President Donald Trump said the Seattle-based aircraft manufacturer has a deal now to sell at least 200 planes to China. He told reporters about the sale on Air Force One earlier today as they flew back from a summit with China's President Xi Jinping. In your local weather forecast, we'll see rain, thunderstorms, clouds, some sun breaks as well. A little bit of everything out there today in the Bellingham area, high of 52 degrees. Overnight tonight, rain and clouds, low around 40. For KGMI News, I'm Adam Smith.
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27: 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It's Friday. That means our countdown, the Friday Five, and it starts like this.
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27: All right. So there's one we forgot. Uh-oh. I just saw it. Holy smokes. Yep.
31: Really?
27: Yes. The Markley, Van Camp, and Robbins Show. It's the Friday Five. It's a countdown we do every Friday. Because it's National Hoarders Week.
31: Yeah.
27: At least in the UK. We've never done it before. We thought about songs with keep in the title.
31: Yes, and apparently we booted it.
27: There is one song that we're missing.
31: And you're saying it qualifies as a boot.
27: I would say so.
31: Okay.
27: Right. Would it have made my five?
31: Oh, wow. Okay.
27: Possibly. Possibly. It would have been at least an honorable mention.
31: Okay. All right.
27: And we talked about it yesterday.
31: We did?
27: Yes. We actually, I mentioned the song, and then as we were writing them down, I forgot it.
31: Dang. Oh, well.
27: Don't call me like mentally handicapped again.
31: No,
27: I'm ADD, okay?
31: I'm going through my mind on like Saxon songs.
27: No,
31: Y&T.
27: No, or, it's a band that you don't like. That's
31: Duran
27: for sure.
31: Duran.
27: It's not Duran Duran.
31: Okay.
27: But it's songs with keep in the title.
31: Okay.
27: For the Hoarders Week. The number's 1-888-485-MVCR. Who's up first, David?
31: We got Mark calling in from New Jersey.
32: You guys there? Can you hear me?
31: Yeah, I'm Mark.
27: Yeah, Mark. What's going on?
32: I'm doing good. I love your show, guys. It takes a while for me to get into you, but I finally happened. So I'm going to go with Queen and Keep Yourself Alive.
31: Great song.
0: Well played.
31: Great song.
0: Yeah, we're an acquired taste,
1: yes.
0: Bro.
1: Yes.
2: Number five.
0: I love that riff.
1: Yeah, it's a great riff, man.
0: Yeah, that was a rock radio staple for a long time. So that would give a pretty decent iconic score in Test of Time.
31: Yeah, great song, no doubt.
0: It's like one of your two favorite bands, right?
31: Yes.
0: Yeah.
31: Yes.
0: And you didn't have them in your five.
31: I didn't, because I thought if I did, you're going to accuse me of homering, and how could you possibly put that there, and what do you base the score on? And I just figured, it's a lot of trouble. I'm leaving it out.
0: That's what made America great.
31: Yeah.
0: Standing on principle and standing behind
31: it. Well, you know, it wasn't. It's a Friday. I just was like, I'm not up for it.
3: The one guy at the Boston Tea Party was like, hey, man, I like that tea, and, you know, taxes aren't so bad.
31: You guys go ahead. I'm going to go home. Yeah.
0: Gee whiz. Okay, who's next, David?
3: Let's talk to John in Deep Blue, Connecticut. Hey, John.
5: Good afternoon, gentlemen.
31: Hey, hi, John.
5: And, thanks. I really appreciate you playing those Springsteen fan cuts, because these are the people with whom I live. I mean,
0: you're welcome.
31: So, yeah, no kidding. You do.
5: This is why I vacation. Anyway, my first choice was not on the list. I have to mention it because it's just such a great song, Keep a Knockin' by Little Richard. But in lieu of that, I thought of my 10 years of wedded bliss. And unfortunately, that is also in the storage locker. So, REO Speedwagon, Keep On Loving You.
0: There you go.
2: Number
0: Josh.
2: Two.
6: And I'm going to keep on loving you. Because it's the only thing I want to do.
0: You played that at Top 40 Radio's Got.
31: Absolutely. Number one record.
0: Yeah.
31: Number one album.
0: High Infidelity.
31: Yep.
0: Yeah.
31: Like three or four hits on it, so.
0: Oh, yeah, it was big.
31: Yeah.
0: Multi-platinum. I remember they're performing this. I forget which TV show. And Gary Richrath is playing that solo. And I'll always remember my dad's comment. He can sure make that thing talk, can he?
31: Yes, he can.
0: I'm like, yes, he can.
31: Good player. Yep.
0: No doubt. All right, so we got number two off the list. Who's next, David?
3: All right, let's talk to Dave in Michigan. Hey, Dave.
8: Hey, happy Friday, guys. Greetings
0: happy
8: from
0: Friday,
8: Michigan.
0: Dave.
8: Appreciate you know, you guys man. Are always a big part of what makes Fridays so great. And I cannot believe this. I got thrown the first dial. That is incredible. And so I was anticipating what the topic might be this week. And, you know, I love to go with, we got a lot of great music here in Michigan, right? Motown, a lot of great stuff.
0: Yeah.
8: And so I had a Ted Nugent song in mind, but then you didn't go with the Mayor Wang story. So, you know, we're going to skip Ted.
31: Yeah, that could have worked, yeah.
0: No Wang Dang, man.
8: Yeah, well, how about Motown, You Keep Me Hanging On, the Supremes?
31: Oh, yeah.
0: Well played, Dave.
6: Set me free, why don't you play?
0: I really like the one Scott

0: bass is so funky in this song.
1: And this was a hit for somebody else, too.
0: Oh, Kim Wilde. I played it.
1: Which version you prefer?
0: Oh, that one. Screams.
1: Yeah.
0: Yeah.
2: I prefer the Tesla version, personally.
1: They didn't do that
0: one.
1: Did
0: they do it?
1: They did not do it.
0: Not yet, anyway.
1: If they did it, it would have been the best. I think goes without saying, right?
0: Bar band in America, no doubt.
1: They don't play bars, Scott.
0: Not yet.
1: More fake news. Stop already.
0: I know.
1: All right,
0: good
1: David.
0: Today.
1: Let's
0: Who's
1: talk,
0: next?
2: Let's talk to Matthew in San Antonio. Hey, Matthew.
3: Hey, how you guys doing today?
1: Good, Matthew. How are you?
3: I'm doing fine. Real quick, I want to apologize. I got in last week, and I called somebody a scrotum face because I thought they spelled my name wrong. It was not their fault. It was my fault because I just changed over phone companies. And they had my name wrong on the caller ID.
2: Oh, it's all right.
3: My apologies for calling somebody.
2: The scrotum face was hilarious. It's all right.
0: It was.
2: It's all good.
0: Yeah.
3: Okay. My choice this week is Keep Your Hands to Yourself, Georgia Satellites.
1: Well, Matthew, you're going to have a great weekend, buddy.
4: Number one.
5: He said, don't give me no lines and keep your hands to yourself.
1: I worked at a music land when that was out. That was also number one. That thing was flying off the shelves. Be buying that record.
0: Yep. A one-hit wonder.
1: Biggest hit of their career.
0: Only hit of their career.
1: You don't consider Battleship Chains?
0: Never played it.
1: Maybe that was only rock radio.
0: I think so.
1: Yeah. Rock radio played a number of Georgia Satellite songs. But yeah, as far as top 40, that was the one. For sure. Yep.
0: And I think it was the only song ever to go to number one with no huggy, no kissy in the lyric, huggy, kissy, those words.
1: Yeah.
0: I believe it was.
1: I would say
0: Couldn't
1: that's probably
0: accurate.
1: Couldn't
0: even believe they pulled that one off, but they did.
1: Did you like that song?
0: Yeah, I liked it. Yeah. It was fun. It was a fun song.
1: Yeah.
0: I like fun.
1: You do?
0: Yeah.
1: That's good to know.
0: Yeah, I like fun.
1: All right. It's the Friday Five Songs with Keep in the title. Who's next, David?
2: Let's talk to Damon in Spokane. Hey, Damon.
6: Yeah. Yeah, hello. How about Dr. Dre? Keep Their Heads Ringing.
0: Oh, yeah.
1: Dude, before I even play it.
0: Yes.
1: This would have been, what, 1993, 4? So, yeah. I just remember being in your Camaro.
0: Yeah.
1: Your bitching Camaro. And you had this thumping bass going on where two white guys.
0: Yeah.
1: Crank this.

0: David had to keep that cut short.
1: Oh, yeah.
0: There would have been a lot of editing to do.
1: I have already got nervous just the whole time.
0: Keep their mother blanket.
1: The heads ringing.
0: Yeah.
1: Yep. Yep, that was part of the lyric, the lyrical genius.
0: Yes, indeed. All right, who's next, David?
2: Let's talk to Eric calling in from Alaska. Hey, Eric.
3: Hey, good morning or afternoon, wherever you guys are at, gentlemen.
0: Right back at you, Eric. Thanks for checking in.
3: Always, always. And it's summertime up in Alaska, so if you guys plan that trip, let me know. I've got an extra room, so...
0: Yes, we're crashing at your place, dude.
1: It stays light all day, right? All day and all night. Yeah.
3: Yeah, roger that. Roger that all day long. I won't waste your time. So unfortunately, Judas Priest and Joe Satriani don't have any songs with Keep that I can remember. But first two choices were gone. I could have swore Keep on Rockin' would have been in it. But I'll go with the distant number third, Captain and Tennille, Love Will Keep Us Together.
0: And he charts.
4: Number three.
0: Yes, Eric.

0: that there was a DJ in the Midwest that took a shot on this, that heard it, said, that is a hit, and played it before anybody else. And that person was one Scott Robbins. Broke this song.
1: That's not true.
0: That's not true?
1: That's fake
0: That's
1: news.
0: Fake news?
1: Yeah.
0: Okay.
1: I was not near the radio microphone at that time.
0: Okay.
1: But it was a big hit.
0: Oh, it was number one.
1: And you'll notice at the end of it, they say, Sadak is back. And what? That was their salute to Neil Sedaka, who was also part of their family, musical family, I guess.
0: What, at the same label or something?
1: Sedaka is back. Yeah, I think it was Run Rocket Records. I'm not sure. I can't remember now, but they do salute him at the end of the song.
0: Okay.
1: It's you got to listen for it. It's there, but you got to listen for it. It's right towards the, in the fade.
0: It's something I honestly never knew.
1: Casey knew.
0: I bet he did.
1: He did. He played it. Yeah. He told me yet, actually.
0: I was thinking for a second, I'm going to go listen to that later to see, and then I'm like, no, I'm not. I don't ever want to hear that song. Anyway, Friday 5, Songs with Keith in the title, and we'll wrap it up in just a few.

0: Shh, here she comes.
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18: The Markley Van Camp and Robbins Show. Jamie Markley, David Van Camp, Scott Robbins. Got to get some news updates and the Scott Robbins trifecta in just a bit. First, we got to wrap up Friday 5 in honor of, well, National Hoarding Week.
19: Number one. Said,
18: no songs with keep in the title. The keep and everything. Keep your hands to yourself. Georgia Satellite. Keep on loving you. REO Chuck Wagon. Also known as the Speed Wagon at 2. Captain and Tennille. Love Will Keep Us Together at 3. Queen, Keep Yourself Alive at 5. Still looking for number 4.
4: Wow.
18: And we've had some honorable mentions, too, like Dr. Dre.
4: Supremes.
18: Others. Oh, and I mentioned there was one song that we forgot. I mentioned it yesterday and then forgot to write it down. And it was a number 1 rock track. I think Top 40, you played it, too.
4: Really?
18: From 92.
4: Hmm.
18: Not one of your favorite bands at all. Keep the Faith from Bon Jovi.
4: I didn't play this.
18: Really?
4: Nope. Not that I remember. 92?
18: Yeah.
4: I may have already been out of it by then.
18: You played Better Roses.
4: Sure? I think I was already gone by 92. I think I remember correctly.
18: You were still in Top 40.
4: My scattered...
18: No, you were still in Top 40.
4: Was I? Okay. Yeah, well, I don't know why I didn't play that one then.
18: Still
4: I didn't play
18: 96.
4: It.
18: Yeah. Anyway, so that was
4: a great
18: one.
4: Song from Bon Jovi I missed. Dang.
18: Got a really good guitar solo there from Richie Sambora. But anyway, who's next, David?
20: I'll just say I've never heard that song before.
18: Really?
20: So, yeah. All right, let's talk to Donnie in Oshkosh. Hey, Donnie.
21: How you doing, fellas? It's so nice to... I love the days when Woody takes his grandchildren on a field trip up to the space field. It's so much easier to get through to you guys.
4: Yeah, he didn't this time, no.
21: But I'm hoping these guys made the list twice. I was an audio fan when they were still a legitimate rock and roll band. We got to go with Keep Pushing.
18: Yes!

0: I was one of those guys. If I was listening to REO, especially pre High Infidelity, I wanted to listen to the live records because I thought the live was better than their studio stuff.
1: 100%.
0: It was like the energy of the 100%. Band came out. It was like, I don't know if it was like too sterilized in the studio or what.
1: I 100% agree with you. I've listened to the live album much more than I did anything else.
0: Yeah. Live, you get what you play for.
1: Yeah, it was great. A great double live album.
0: Mm-hmm. Yeah. Another honorable mention I'll throw out there. It's a song called Keep On Swinging.
2: Oh, yeah.
0: And people be like, I don't know that song, Rival Sons. If you listen to the show a lot, you probably heard it once over the years because it's a music band. I love that song. I love that band.
1: Great band.
0: Yeah.
2: It's a fun band because apparently, like, there are a couple of their songs from that album that are on commercials. And so, like, for me, whenever I hear it, I'm like, almost like giddy, like, oh man, other people are going to get to hear this band.
0: Exactly.
2: I'm excited.
1: It's a car commercial, isn't it?
0: One is for Chevy trucks.
1: Time and Pressure.
0: Pressure and Time.
1: Pressure and Time, rather. Yeah. Okay.
0: Yeah. Another one. All right, David, who's next?
2: All right, let's get to our buddy Scoot in Oregon. Hey, Scoot.
3: How's it going, guys?
0: Great, Scoot. Big plans this weekend?
3: Good. What's that?
0: You got big plans this weekend?
3: We're going to go watch a couple of baseball games and basketball games from some of our nieces and nephews' kids.
0: Beautiful. That sounds like fun.
1: Good.
3: Yeah, it should be. We're looking forward to it. How about you guys? You got anything going?
0: Oh, yeah. Family stuff. Good times.
1: I'm going to see my buddy's band.
3: Yeah.
0: Yeah. Yeah. So what you thinking? Keep song?
3: I'm going to go with the Doobie Bros and keep this train a rolling.
0: Dude, there's a couple of Doobie Brothers, isn't there? That keeps you running. And then, did you have Michael McDonald in your five?
1: Yeah, I keep forgetting. No, not mine. This is a big record, though.
0: Yeah. But we're still looking for number four.
2: We are. Let's talk to the KTEL Kid in Delaware.
1: KTEL Kid. Checking in.
4: Yes.
0: What's up, kid?
4: Well, as a child of the TV commercials of the 70s, might I dedicate it to Casey and the Sunshine Band, Keep It Coming Low.
1: Oh, yeah.
0: Oh,

0: Yeah, it was.
1: You had that in your vibe.
0: I think I did.
1: Yeah.
0: This was, if you ever just want to go have fun on a weekend, go see these
1: this
0: guys.
1: This is the Markley Van Camp and Robin show.
2: But what about number four?
0: Yeah, what about number four?
1: You want me to play it now, David?
3: I think we should wait for the big reveal.
1: We can definitely do that.
3: Yes.
1: Heck yeah.
3: I'm actually really surprised nobody called for number four.
1: I am kind of too. Because that is definitely a test of timer.
3: Oh, for sure. Big song.
1: And if you're thinking, what is that? Is it Keep Away from Godsmack?
0: No.
1: No, actually, that was not the number four. That was another one of those that rock radio played that neither one of you guys knew, I don't think. Yes. It's a very happy song. If you think it's angry, you're just misinterpreting.
0: Sounds that way.
1: The reveal coming up and the Scott Robbins trifecta in just a few.

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4: CBS News Brief. President Trump wraps up his two-day visit to China after key meetings with President Xi Jinping and says on the flight home,
5: we've discussed, I would say, almost everything you could discuss except for a reduction of tariffs.
4: The U.S. State Department says the Lebanon-Israel ceasefire is extended by 45 days. A mass casualty response is underway in Searsmont, Maine. It happened after this call on Broadcastify to an incident at a lumber mill.
6: There's been a huge explosion. The silo just exploded. Multiple firefighters injured and burning. We need more help here now, immediately.
4: A new Ebola outbreak is confirmed in a remote Congo province with 65 deaths. CBS News medical contributor correspondent Dr. Celine Gounder.
7: The cases are concentrated in Mongwalu, which is a gold mining town near the city of Bunia. This is Congo's 17th Ebola outbreak, and this is coming just 5 months after they declared an end to their last Ebola outbreak.
4: CBS News Brief, I'm Jennifer Kuiper.
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0: The Markley, Van Camp, and Robbins Show. Jamie Markley, David Van Camp, Scott Robbins. Got the Robbins trifecta in a few. We got the reveal of number four from the Friday Five. But first, news update, David Van Camp.
1: Well, Democrat Representative Steve Cohen, he's the chicken guy. Brought in a bucket of chicken and a ceramic chicken. He brought in props to a hearing several years ago to call Bill Barr, then Attorney General, a chicken. Yeah, mm-hmm. Clever guy. Well, he's been basically drawn out of a district now in Tennessee after redistricting, and he is announcing that he is not seeking re-election. And I got the audio statement from him.
2: Oh, yeah.
0: Oh, sure.
3: So that's something special about Memphis, and we're not going to have that. And I feel bad for my constituents because a lot of them come up to me regularly and say, please, we're for you, and don't quit. Don't quit. I've had people tell me as recently as today, African-American and Caucasian, don't quit. And I don't want to quit. I'm not a quitter. But these districts were drawn to beat me. They were drawn to defeat me. And I had an uncle a long time ago who told me many pithy statements. And he said, Steve, never put your head in a lion's mouth. And this is what I would be doing, to go out. And I can't represent counties all the way to Williamson County.
2: Okay.
1: I'm not a quitter. I'm just quitting.
2: Exactly.
1: All right.
2: Yeah, that's funny. Because I can't win fairly.
0: Right.
2: It has to be gerrymandered for me to win, and it's not gerrymandered anymore, so I have to bow out.
0: Yeah.
2: Gosh. Kind of a shallow victory anyway, isn't it?
0: Well, dude, the guy was a grandstander.
2: Mm-hmm. Yeah.
0: Okay, and now you have this chance. You know, if you're the man of the people, you could at least go down fighting.
2: Yeah.
0: Nah,
1: never mind.
0: Nah, I'm old and tired. Forget it. I'm just trying to think who's the bigger coward, Michael Cohen or that Cohen?
1: Well,
0: that's a tough one.
1: Yeah.
0: Not quite sure. There were a few other stories out there, too. Not a big deal. We can get to one of them maybe next week. Did you happen to see when James O'Keefe goes undercover and he got a couple of people in the White House right now in the administration that were working for the administration? Mm-hmm. Dude, it's the same thing every time. It's a honeypot sort of story where this guy goes undercover and gets these people to admit all this crazy stuff.
2: Well, it's always a honeypot thing. Yes.
0: Every time.
2: Of course. What works? That works.
0: I guess.
2: Yeah. It's the secret to unlock everything.
0: But, you know, part of that, and Newsmax had it on the other night, and I thought it was funny because the way the story ends is James O'Keefe giving these words of wisdom. I'll just leave you with this.
4: To the wool being pulled over these people's eyes. Mr. O'Keefe himself posted online on social media, if you're meeting with a 10 and you yourself are a 5, it's because I hired her.
0: Yeah. Because you had the one dude saying, we got to get rid of Trump. Yeah. We got to get rid of him. He's a nut. He works for the administration.
2: Yeah. Not anymore.
0: And I know, I think a lot of us felt like with this second Trump presidency, it's like he had learned so much from the first time. He's going to get people around him that want to support, you know, what they want to accomplish. You're still running into it all over the place.
1: Oh, yeah. Well,
2: I think everybody does, right?
1: There's thousands of people who work, quote-unquote, for the White House. I mean, that's the thing. That's what's so hard, because a lot of them are just sort of dug in like ticks.
0: But do you ever hear it in reverse when it's a Democratic president?
1: Oh, no, because Democrats have their friends on the inside who tell them, hey, you should get rid of this guy.
0: Yeah. So anyway, there you go.
2: God.
0: Our Friday Five today was songs with Keep in the title, because it's an awareness week for hoarders.
2: Mm-hmm. Yes, it is.
0: To get rid of the stigma. Why are you laughing?
2: Just the hoarder thing. Like I said, I've been accused of that myself. So, by you.
0: Well, that was in fun. I don't think you're really a hoarder.
2: I'm not really a hoarder, but I do keep a lot of stuff.
0: Yes. Well, and stuff that's worth money.
2: Some of it. Yeah.
0: Like what stuff wouldn't be worth money?
2: That I collect?
0: Yeah.
2: Not, well.
0: At least a little?
2: Yeah, some. I mean, some are worth more than others.
0: Because you keep, from your time in music radio and as a program director, in the Top 40 format, you got a lot of gifts and a lot of, like, trinkets that has record label stuff on it, which means it's worth more because it's collectible, it's rare.
2: Yes. I hung on to stuff that I thought someday might be, and a lot of them are.
0: Yes.
2: Yeah.
0: And you've been offered money for a lot of different things that you're like, I don't want to.
2: Not yet.
0: And sometimes the value's already gone back down.
2: It happens. It has happened, yes.
0: Like Kate Bush.
2: I should have sold the single of Running Up That Hill when I had the chance.
0: Yeah. When it became popular with Stranger Things.
2: Yeah.
0: Yeah, that sort of thing. But yeah, because you have a storage unit full of a bunch of stuff, yes. And then you got a buddy of yours that's holding a bunch of stuff at his place,
2: yeah.
0: And then you got the other stuff at your place.
2: At my place, yeah.
0: So yeah, it's...
2: My garage isn't quite full yet.
0: But, I mean, you're not, like, just collecting newspapers every day in
2: nothing like that.
1: There's no, like, gallon jugs of urine stashed around your place.
2: Right. Unless it was, Eddie Van Halen's or something. Yeah. No, I'm kidding. No. There's no urine anywhere.
0: So, anyway, we did Songs with Keep in the title.
2: Mm-hmm.
0: And we never got to number four. And David said, I'm surprised no one called for it. I was surprised, too.
5: Number four. Raindrops are falling
0: on my head. It was a big hit.
2: Billy Joe Thomas. Just like the guy whose feet are too
0: big for his bed. Big test of timer. Nothing seems to fit. Those raindrops are falling on my head. They keep falling. So I just... It's kind of hard to be in a bad mood when that's on.
1: It's a really good song.
2: He's going to talk to the sun.
0: Yeah.
2: He doesn't like the way he's got things done.
0: Yes.
2: Sleeping all the time.
0: Well, Casey played it.
2: Yeah. I know he played it. I heard him play it.
0: Yeah. I guess Casey's ready. You ready for your big three?
2: Yes.
0: Okay.
6: Are you ready?
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0: Every day about this time, Scott Robbins' top three stories, of course, with the help of his hero.
9: Hi, it's me, Casey.
2: I used to deliver papers, particularly on the weekends for a guy. Mm-hmm. And Casey was my constant companion when I was delivering papers because he was counting them down Sunday morning.
9: Thank you.
2: Yeah, you're welcome. You and I were tight then.
9: I'm ready.
2: Not so much now. You don't even come over to nothing anymore. But that's
9: three.
2: Okay. We're still working together. Just
1: moving along.
2: Yep, we are.
1: Number three.
0: Are you guys getting together, David, this weekend?
1: Yeah, we are.
0: I thought so.
1: Yeah.
2: Did he already say that?
1: Well, it was really nice. I let him know that my daughter is having a recital, and he offered to not only buy the tickets there, but is really excited to come and see her.
9: No matter what. He's always there for me, and I for him.
1: Yeah.
2: I haven't been. Okay, fine.
9: Nope.
2: It's a lie.
0: You turned your back. I don't want to get into it.
2: I know what he says. I know.
0: Anyway.
2: I dissed his wife, and he didn't like that, but
9: three.
2: I was right. Okay, yes.
1: All right, number three, Minnesota Governor Super He-Man, failed president or vice presidential candidate Tim Walz.
2: What an idiot.
1: Super genius.
2: Republican House Majority Leader Steve Scalise posted this kind of lighthearted picture of himself with House Majority Whip Tom Emmer comparing their medical boots on their legs. Both have boots on their legs right now. Democrat Tim Walz lashed out. He called them both nothing more than boots.

0: was about David, but it might be for you as well.
1: I helped him control his anger.
2: You do a very good job.
0: I think he's saying maybe he could help you too, Scott.
2: No, okay, fine. If you help David, I'll take it.
1: The countdown doesn't stop till we reach the top.
2: I know, I heard you.
0: Scott Robbins, back to top three, up to number
1: two.
3: Number two, a jingle, a very popular and widespread jingle, is permanently banned in California.
2: Let me just give you the part of the jingle, and you guys tell me what it's for, all right? 1-877.
0: Cars for Kids?
2: Yes. Cars for Kids.
0: Yeah.
2: Now, when you hear that jingle and you see the ad, what do you think?
0: Cars for Kids.
2: But what do you mean, kids? What kids? What are you talking about here?
3: Yeah.
0: I don't know.
2: Like kids in your state or your country, right? Being helped?
3: Kids in need. Yeah.
2: In need, right, across the country. Well, that's not necessarily true. Orange County Superior Court judge found the organization violated California false advertising and unfair competition laws by failing to disclose the donations primarily fund Orthodox Jewish programs tied to URA Incorporated, a New York and New Jersey-based outreach organization.
3: Yeah, they're like funding kids like gap year trips to Israel.
2: Yeah. And they're like, nobody said that in these ads.
3: Yeah,
2: right. You think you're helping underprivileged kids in your community, right?
0: Whoa.
2: Not sending them to camps, right?
0: Holy smokes.
2: The $250 guaranteed from his donated vehicle went to programs connected with this URA, which focuses on Jewish heritage camps and religious outreach.
0: Hmm.
2: They don't say that in the ad. Mm-hmm. According to the ruling, Cars for Kids, their chief operating officer, testified the charity's primary function is funding those programs. He also testified that about 25% of Cars for Kids revenue comes from the state of California. The organization has virtually no meaningful programs benefiting kids in the state. They do give away backpacks, though, as part of a branding exercise.
4: It was a real steal.
2: Like, you can't do that, man. You got to tell people what it's for. If people are just assuming they're doing the right thing, given they got this beat-up car, yeah, take it. Right?
0: Well, that's kind of out of the left playbook there.
2: It really is.
0: Make it sound one way, but it's actually something else.
2: The charity generates millions annually through that jingle, and it's burned into everybody's brain across America.
0: Yeah.
1: And the countdown continues.
2: I wake up sometimes with 1-877 cars on my mind, yes.
1: And the countdown continues.
0: Scott Robbins, right back, the top three of the day.
1: And finally,
3: number one. Sorry for stepping on your toes there, Casey. Number one, Chelsea Handler wants to know where the good men went.
2: Yeah, she's on a podcast, but who isn't on one?
0: Oh,
2: she was sounding off on modern dating. And according to Chelsea Handler, the problem is men. During a fiery appearance, her words, not mine, Handler ripped today's dating culture, arguing that dating apps and endless options have created a generation of men unwilling to commit. She said it's very hard in today's world to meet straight guys that have their blank together. Something's wrong. I don't know what it is, but something's wrong, said the author of a book called My Horizontal Life, a collection of one-night stands.
3: Well, and it brags about the, 50,000 abortions she's had or whatever.
2: Yes, that too. Yeah. Gee, I wonder why they're not showing up and wanting to commit to you. You dope.
0: Well,
2: God, this stuff itself, isn't it?
0: You spend part of your career demonizing guys.
2: Well, that too, yeah.
0: And then any self-respecting guy, quite frankly, can do better than her.
2: Well, yes. Any guy who wants to make a commitment and settle down and have a life, well, yeah, they're not going to settle down with you.
0: Yeah, and most guys,
2: are you nuts?
0: Don't want to settle down with a woman who has this inner need to show her breast constantly.
3: Yeah.
0: No one cares anymore.
3: No one wants to see, yeah.
2: She's 56, too, now, so.
1: Yeah. And there you have it.
0: Scott Robbins, right back, the top three of the day.
2: Oh,
0: come on, Scotty.
2: Collection of short stories about her outrageous true life anecdotes.
3: Put them away. We've seen them. They look like dried-out jellyfish, man.
0: Nobody cares.
2: No one cares.
0: Jeez. All right.
2: I can't find a man.
0: Really? All right. Got to get to a news update and Nimrod's in the news in just a few.
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0: News update, David Van Camp.
1: Well, a couple of odd stories, and I guess it's kind of that time of year as people are looking forward to the midterms in Washington. But 83-year-old Congresswoman Frederica Wilson, she's the lady that wears the cowboy hats. Yeah. She's been missing for a month. No one's seen or heard from her. Absent from all votes since April 17th. Again, 83 years old. It's like we've seen this play out, and it's a bipartisan thing. Like people just sort of disappear from the House of Representatives, and it's like, are they senile? Are they, you know, is there something very serious? And also in New Jersey, Representative Tom Keene Jr. He's a Republican. His dad, nobody can get a hold of him. Now his dad, former governor, says he's recovering from a serious illness or something, but they're not saying what. And I'm like, well, he'll tell you if he wants to. It's like, well, I don't know, man. When you're in that position where you're supposed to be representing constituents, you kind of do owe it to people to let them know what's going on.
2: The margin's so close.
1: Yeah.
2: I mean, every vote.
0: Well, they're probably thinking the Secretary of Defense went AWOL for a month.
1: That's true.
0: Yeah. All right, we got to get to Nimrods. Here we go.
3: When the going gets tough.
4: Damn it, this is too hard.
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4: I love the poorly educated.
0: All right. Nimrods in the News, we go to Traverse City, Michigan. Nice town. 48-year-old woman, she's in the store, and she's drinking wine from the bottle in the store.
2: Oh, no.
0: And so the people there are accusing her. Hey, she's like, I wasn't drinking nothing. All of a sudden, she hides it, if you know what I mean.
2: Yeah, I do.
0: And then she was taken to Munson Medical Center because she had put it up there.
2: Oh, no.
0: To hiding it.
1: Oh, man. That's not where wine goes.
0: Boy, oh, boy.
5: Yeah.
0: So she got checked out then at the hospital, was let go. Next day, she's at the same store and took a bottle of Chardonnay. That's how you know you got a problem. And that's Nimrods in the News.
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6: I'm Jennifer Kuiper. A federal criminal complaint alleges an Iraqi national planned terror attacks in the U.S. CBS's Anna Schechter has the latest.
7: They were worried about the attacks expanding beyond Europe. And they were concerned about an attack carried out on U.S. soil, and they were able to record plans of attacking a prominent synagogue in Manhattan. And they have arrested him overseas, extradited him, and he's facing charges here in New York.
6: Charges include providing support to terrorist organizations and directing attacks targeting U.S. citizens. The U.S. is taking steps to indict former Cuban President Raul Castro in connection with the downing of planes 30 years ago. That, according to U.S. officials familiar with the matter, CBS's Olivia Gazas.
8: It has to do with a 1996 shoot down of civilian planes flown by a humanitarian group, Brothers to the Rescue, by Cuban fighter jets. It killed four people. For decades, the U.S. has maintained that those planes were illegally targeted in international airspace. The Cuban government argues it was defending its own sovereignty. Airspace.
6: As President Trump heads back to the U.S. after a two-day summit with his Chinese counterpart, CBS's Remy Innocencio reports.
9: Beijing is framing this summit as a stabilization of ties between the two countries. China saying that, or positioning that it met the U.S. on its soil, it matched the U.S., didn't back down on key issues. A message as much for his own people who are watching, but also a message to Trump that China feels confident enough to stand up on those key issues like Taiwan.
6: A military family is speaking out after the El Salvador-born wife was detained by ICE for a month before being released yesterday.
10: Jose Serrano, an active duty Army Sergeant First Class, says his wife was arrested by ICE after living in the U.S. for about a decade.
11: We got to follow every instruction, no? Go to every appointment.
10: The Afghanistan war vet says his wife, Daisy Rivera Ortega, was threatened with deportation to a third country like Mexico because her legal protection only bars officials from returning her to El Salvador. The White House notes ICE officers have discretion on who to target. Allison Keyes, CBS News.
6: A judge declares a mistrial in Harvey Weinstein's Manhattan rape retrial.
12: I'm Heather Bosch. A jury has deadlocked in the retrial of Harvey Weinstein, who's accused of raping a hairstylist and actress in New York. His attorneys insist the 2013 encounter was consensual. This is the third time the case has gone to trial. As prosecutors decide whether to go to trial again, Weinstein, who has been convicted of other sex crimes on two coasts, remains in prison.
6: Stocks are down on Wall Street. This is CBS News.
13: What is going on?
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6: The largest museum in the country is merging with a smaller neighbor. CBS's Deborah Rodriguez has details.
20: New York's Metropolitan Museum of Art is acquiring the Neue Museum
0: and its stunning collection of Gustav Klimt masterpieces. Cosmetics heir Ronald Lauder opened his jewel box of Austrian art just across the street on Fifth Avenue in 2001. The Met will rename it in his honor. 82-year-old Lauder says it'll ensure the Neue lives on long after he's gone. He says the Met may be able to borrow the art for exhibitions, but Klimt's famed Woman in Gold, what he calls the Neue's Mona Lisa, will stay right where it is. Deborah Rodriguez, CBS News, New York.
14: Someone paid more than $9 million to have lunch with basketball player Stephen Curry and Warren Buffett next month, and the legendary investor also promised to match the winning bid so both of their favorite charities will benefit. The auction was held on eBay. Jennifer Kuiper, CBS News.
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15: Recovery funding is on its way for residents impacted by the 2021 floods. FEMA has released nearly $4 million in funding for those flood victims. The funds will be used to help homeowners whose properties are eligible for buyouts in flood-prone regions. And a water adjudication workshop has been scheduled for those who live outside of Whatcom County. Public Works staff will be hosting a form assistance event next Thursday, May 21st, at Edison Elementary School down in Bow. And we finally got some good news for Boeing. President Donald Trump said the Seattle-based aircraft manufacturer has a deal now to sell at least 200 planes to China. He told reporters about the sale on Air Force One earlier today as they flew back from a summit with China's President Xi Jinping. In your local weather forecast, we'll see rain, thunderstorms, clouds, some sun breaks as well. A little bit of everything out there today in the Bellingham area, high of 52 degrees. Overnight tonight, rain and clouds, low around 40. For KGMI News, I'm Adam Smith.
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27: Welcome back to the Lars Larson Show, and welcome to my favorite day of the week, First Amendment Friday, because it's the day we open up the phone lines and every subject is fair game. I thought I'd start with this. One of the great side benefits that you're not likely to hear about from the mainstream media, who seem to love illegal aliens all day long. In fact, most days I can expect it's at least one or two stories that are done by the legacy media. You know, the Daily Dead Fish Rappers, Oregon Live, and Seattle Times. And, of course, the TV stations, they love stories that show sympathetically the plight of illegal aliens. In fact, usually when somebody is picked up by ICE, the mainstream media immediately goes to work saying, what can we find that's wrong with that person's apprehension? Instead of applauding the fact that another law-breaking illegal alien has been apprehended. But let me give you a really great reason. And I'll cite the reporting of the it's Washington Capitol. So food stamp enrollment has dropped in Washington as immigrants exit the program, meaning illegal aliens. That's the bottom line. So in other words, if you care at all, either side of the spectrum, conservative or liberal, if you say we ought to have programs that are designed to benefit Americans who are on hard times, and those are the programs like Medicaid, and food stamps, and Section 8, and TANF, and programs like that. Subsidized housing, subsidized food, and subsidized medical care. Well, what happens when somebody is using that program who has absolutely no right to be using it? Wouldn't you resent the idea that a freeloader is taking advantage of it? Let me get into the details of that in just a moment. But first, on First Amendment Friday, your phone calls and your emails are welcome. If you want to join the best conversation in talk journalism, it's here every day on the Radio Northwest Network, serving Oregon, Washington, and Idaho with honestly provocative talk. And if you want to join that conversation, it's easy. 866-HEY-LARS. And if you're a naysayer, we put you first in line at 866-439-5277. Send emails to talk@LarsLarson.com. Our poll on X, and I think this is a great question. Mackenzie Prunty, executive producer of this program, she wrote today's X poll. Should parents go to jail for their kids taking over the streets of Washington, D.C.? Well, the U.S. Attorney for Washington, D.C., Jeanine Pirro, you know her from television, she has announced a crackdown on parents who let their kids, particularly teenage kids, take part in what are called teen takeovers. That is, you take over an entire city street. And you create chaos, and it creates all kinds of problems for the people who live and work there. It also creates problems for the police as well. Well, Pirro is now saying she will look to prosecute parents who fail to supervise their children, and she is threatening the adults with fines and, in the most extreme cases, even jail time. Here's the quote from Pirro. If the evidence shows the parent knew or should have known and permitted or failed to prevent participation, we're going to charge them. If you drop your kid off and you fail to supervise them, or you let them skip school to join the chaos, you're going to face fines, court-ordered classes, and possibly jail time. I wish her well. I think, in theory, I agree with her. The problem is the practical side of it. Since most of these are late teenagers, they may be 15, 16, 17 years old. The ability of parents to legally control their kids at that age, if the kid says, I'm going down to the street takeover, and mom or dad says, no, you're not, and if you do, you're grounded, and the kid just walks out the door. If the child is restrained by the parent, if the parent says, I'll physically stop you from going, the parent is likely to go to jail for that, and that doesn't sound like a good outcome either. But should parents go to jail or face some consequences for letting their kids take part in these teen takeovers on the streets of Washington, D.C., or Seattle, or any of the other cities where this appears to be happening? I would say, yeah, they should. They should have some consequence, because that's the only way to get a handle on the problem. You can find the on X at Lars Larson Show and at LarsLarson.com, and brought to you by Ultimate Truck Services. 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Now, let me get back to the food stamps. So the reporting on this story, and I will give credit to the Washington State Standard, it says that food stamp enrollment in Washington State fell sharply between last summer and early this year. They've got numbers for that, and the numbers are down by about 25,000 food stamp recipients. Now, what explains that? They know to a fair certainty, and here's why. They track non-citizen enrollment in the basic food stamp program. It has dropped 23% from about 47,000 households to only about 36,000. The peak was near 50,000 in the fall of 2024 before Donald Trump retook the White House and went back to work as president. Mixed status homes with both citizens and non-citizens, that's fallen by about 6%. And the tax cut law that was approved, called the One Big Beautiful Bill, is expected to cut about $187 billion in federal nutrition spending over the next decade, about $18 billion a year. So, why would I object to this? Number one, if you come to the United States legally, then you are asked, are you likely to become a public charge? That is, are you likely to become a welfare case? People who emigrate to the United States legally are required to show that they have the skills and the abilities to have a job and support themselves. There's no way to guarantee that an individual person might not someday fall on hard times, but you can at least make it not very likely. Are the people who came across the border during President Autopen, Joe Biden, are they likely to be on public support? Absolutely. Because when Joe Biden was handing out refugee status and temporary protected status and asylum status and the rest of that, you know what it comes with? It comes with a requirement that they are able to get food stamps, Medicaid, Section 8 housing, and the whole nine yards. SNAP used to require able-bodied adults under age 54 and younger, without dependents, to work at least 20 hours per week. The new bill ups that to age 64, and it adds work requirements for parents who have kids at least 14 years of age. In other words, they're outside the daycare range of kids. So, what's happened? Well, the federal law cuts eligibility for refugees and asylum seekers. State lawmakers in Washington State, believe it or not, have actually approved money to provide state-paid food benefits to about 30,000 illegals who no longer qualify because of that provision. So, when the state of Washington says we're short of money, we need more taxes, and then they say, but we're going to buy the groceries for 30,000 illegal aliens, you really have to question how much they actually need that money. Glad to be with you and always glad to take your calls. First Amendment Fridays are always fun. I'll get to your phone calls in just a moment. We've got the Northwest Nonsense coming up next. And if you want to dial in, it's 866-HEY-LARS. That's 866-439-5277. 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
22: If you don't want to talk but want to be heard, email Lars at talk@larslarson.com. He actually will read it. 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
23: That makes a lot of sense. A lot of nonsense.
24: Right. You're bloody well right. You know you got a right to sit.
22: This is the Northwest Nonsense.
25: How much longer do we have to sit for this nonsense?
22: That great moment every day where Lars brings you the cold, hard facts without any liberal wokeness from the Daily Dead, fish wrapper, or mainstream media bias.
3: I hope you've noticed the way I've noticed that Democrats display double standards, otherwise they'd have no standards at all. Congresswoman Maxine Dexter complained this week about Oregon's high gas prices. And of course, she blames who else? Donald Trump. I doubt she looked in the mirror. If she had, the member of Congress would have seen the person who voted for Oregon gas tax hikes in 2018, 2020, 2022, and 2024. Those push Oregon to one of the highest gas taxes anywhere in America. Add in the low carbon fuel standard, the government in Oregon demands 66 cents of taxes on each gallon. Now that's about four times as much as the oil company that made the gasoline is going to make on that gallon of gas. Democrats want voters to approve 6 cents more a gallon in the vote that gets counted on Tuesday. But there's more. 7 years ago, Oregon Democrats passed a law banning all oil drilling off the Oregon coast. Even though the USGS figures there are about 800 million barrels out there. The state has no refineries at all and depends on a single aging pipeline for its entire supply of gasoline from the refineries near the Canadian border. But according to Representative Dexter, your pain at the pump is all the fault of the evil orange man in the White House. Our question of the day, brought to you by Multnomah Medical Clinic. No pills, no shots, no surgery, and you get better fast at Multnomah Medical Clinic. Brad Hilton writes in, Lars, as I doom scroll the news this morning, I read that Portland Mayor Keith Wilson wants to divert money from the climate tax to help fund the MOTA Center. Why isn't this money already being spent on the so-called climate emergency? And how is giving a billionaire a taxpayer-funded venue helping the climate? This is just another fraudulent money grab for a discretionary slush fund, signed Brad Hilton. And my favorite post on X today, Jeff Eager over at Oregon Roundup talks about the deposed former district attorney of Multnomah County, Mike Schmidt. Mike Schmidt, the prosecutorial version of a city-killing nuke, launches a podcast. Our favorite George Soros-funded prosecutor, that is the person occupying the role of prosecutor who's ideologically opposed to prosecuting criminals. Mike Schmidt has a podcast which he says, quote, covers the positive local news and happenings in and around Portland. To Schmidt's credit, he calls his podcast The Schmidt Show, which is kind of funny. On the downside, why not cover the negative stories as well? And now today's Daily Grill.
22: Insane.
26: Are you completely insane?
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3: You know, I hesitated to do this, but I'm going to give it to Chris Dudley, who's running for Oregon governor. Now, Dudley has been on the show. Lately, he's refused to come back on the show. But he did something very weird. He commissioned a political poll. And if you say, well, Lars, that's what candidates do. Except he did something kind of odd. The latest polls this week indicate that Ed Diehl is likely to win on Tuesday when the votes are counted. That Christine Drazen will come in a very, very close second. And that Chris Dudley will come in a distant third. Now, if the vote is counted the way the polls indicate, that's how it's going to go down. Polls aren't always dependable, but they tend to tell you which way the wind is blowing. So what did Dudley do? He commissioned a poll, and he checked what would the matchup be like if Chris Dudley runs against Tina Kotek, and Dudley does very well. What about if Christine Drazen runs against Tina Kotek? She does reasonably well as well. Do you know what Dudley did? He left Ed Diehl out of the poll. And I wonder if that's because Dudley knows, number one, Diehl is likely to win on Tuesday, and number two, that it would have shown that Ed Diehl was the best choice to run against Tina Kotek. Why else would you leave him out of a political poll like that when it appears he is going to come in either first or second on Tuesday, and I think given the momentum he's showing this week, probably he will win the Oregon primary on Tuesday. Our best email of the day, but you can send more to talk@LarsLarson.com. This one comes from Cheryl Fitzgerald. Lars, I listen to your show all the time. I align with 99% of what you think. I work for various relocation companies. I help international people relocate with companies like Intel and Nike, etc., to find housing, get social security cards, driver's license, and banking, and all that. Most are here for a 1 or 2 year assignment. Some relocate permanently. I found it interesting that the Oregon Department of Motor Vehicles, I just called them again to confirm it is still the status, does not require a social security card to get an Oregon driver's license. I called a couple of times to see if I'd get a different answer. It was the same answer every time. I explained to the people I spoke to at DMV, these are international clients, not U.S. citizens, and what do they need to get an Oregon driver's license after passing the test? And they told me you need two things, a passport or birth certificate and a utility bill or lease agreement. And I specifically asked, do you need a Social Security card? They said no. The same with the banks, such as Bank of America. You don't need a Social Security card. Which makes me wonder, is this how people who are not U.S. citizens end up voting so easily? Cheryl, I think the answer to your question is, as you suspected, that's a yes. Let's go to John on First Amendment Friday. Hey, John, what's on your mind today?
4: Hey, John, first time caller, long time listener. Sorry, yeah. Lars. Might be a little bit nervous on here. I wanted to touch base with the ongoing case that's been going on with a family friend of ours. He was indicted and charged on several Measure 11 crimes.
3: Yeah, including some pretty ugly and sexual crimes, wasn't he?
4: Yes, very, very ugly, yes. Just make sure I'm not trying to discredit anybody in this, but all this stuff was investigated back when he was 16 and the victims were around 14, 15 years old.
3: John, you may be talking about a different case because the Washington County Sheriff's Office says the charges brought in February of last year, they began investigating, and the charges are being brought against 22-year-old Jordan Beyer. Now, he may have had some earlier crimes that happened because he is 22 now, isn't he?
4: Yes, and that's the biggest point that I want to bring up. There was an investigation done back when everybody was in high school. There was nothing founded or not enough evidence or whatever they wanted to go with, and they decided not to bring charges to him.
3: And now a grand jury has heard the evidence and said he should be indicted on 21 sexual crimes. What's the problem?
4: And there was a detective investigating.
3: Okay, John, we're going to run out of time. Why shouldn't he be charged with a crime if the grand jury saw the evidence?
4: The
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4: What I'm trying to get out to

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0: CBS News Brief. Federal prosecutors say an Iraqi national allegedly plotted to carry out terror attacks in the U.S., including at a Jewish institution in New York. CBS's Anna Schechter reports.
1: This is an individual tied to a group that is linked to more than a dozen attacks all throughout Europe, targeting Jewish sites and Israeli sites.
0: CBS News has learned that the Justice Department is preparing to seek an indictment against former Cuban President Raul Castro. Correspondent Olivia Gazis.
2: It's the latest pressure point that the Trump administration is using to escalate its campaign. In addition to choking off oil supplies, issuing new sanctions, increasing intelligence surveillance flights near Cuba.
0: President Trump touts fantastic trade deals with China's president during a two-day summit, but adds,
3: we didn't discuss tariffs. I mean, they're paying tariffs. They're paying substantial tariffs, but we didn't discuss it.
0: CBS News Brief, I'm Jennifer Kuiper.
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5: I'm Dan Loney with Your Money Now. The Equal Employment Opportunity Commission is suing Chick-fil-A. Chick-fil-A locations have historically been closed on Sunday for the Christian Sabbath, but a manager for a company franchisee, Hatch Trick, in Texas, was fired when she was asked to take a lower-paying job and fewer hours due to her church's Sabbath on a Saturday. Beef prices in the United States have hit a new record. The latest data from the Bureau of Labor Statistics said the average price for a pound of ground beef is $6.90. And on an adjusted basis, the price has eclipsed $7 a pound for the first time in history. Prices are up 77% since January of 2020. Wall Street stocks are lower across the board. The Dow Jones Industrial Average is down more than 450 points and back below the 50,000 plateau. The NASDAQ is off by more than 300 points. And that's Your Money Now.
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8: 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I'm an elder law and estate planning attorney here in Bellingham, and you might know me as the host of the Aging Hour right here on KGMI. 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
11: Welcome back to the Lars Larsen Show on First Amendment Friday. I'm glad to get to your phone calls and emails in a moment. We got our friend Josh Marquis, the former district attorney of Clatsop County, now assistant to the district attorney in Linn County. He just couldn't get away from the courtroom. And Josh, before we talk about the evil son of a Nazi, the two-time Pulitzer Prize-winning columnist from the New York Times, Nicholas Kristof, formerly of Oregon, tried to run for governor, lied about being a resident of the state, failed, and was disqualified. Before we get to the son of a Nazi, can we talk about one other legal issue that was brought up by a caller on First Amendment Friday? And I promise I'll stay away from Linn County. How's that?
12: That's fine, because I'm as an assistant DA, my opinions are my own, and I can't speak for Linn County. Go ahead.
11: Okay. So a caller called in, and he's wound up because there's a young man who's been charged with a bunch of crimes that apparently happened when he was a teenager, and his alleged victims were teenagers as well. He is now 22 years old, and this man is upset that he's being charged as an adult. And I thought, well, first of all, if you catch up with him and the grand jury looks at the evidence, says the charges are warranted, and he's an adult now, would he automatically be charged as an adult even though the crimes happened when he was a teenager? That's the first part of the question.
12: Yes, generally. What the courts have held is that the prosecutors cannot lie in the weeds. So let's say somebody commits a crime when they're 17, and the prosecution just waits 6 months until they turn.
11: They can't do that, but they
12: cannot
11: can.
12: Do that. But,
11: right.
12: But if they, in the natural course of things, find out about the crime and it's concealed for whatever reason, or nobody comes forward and the person is over the age of 18 when they're charged, yes, they are charged as an adult. People need to remember that voters twice said they wanted older teenagers, 15, 16, 17, to be accountable.
11: Well,
12: the Democrats and the legislature took that away in 2019.
11: And just to really nail it down tight, let's say you have somebody who commits a murder at 17, and then they
12: right.
11: only find the evidence and the suspect when they're 21. So they're clearly an adult at that point. Could you even bring juvenile charges against a 21-year-old for something he did when he was 17? Couldn't even do that, could
12: you? I don't know if you could, but there'd be no reason to. It doesn't make sense. The whole purpose of the juvenile system is, I mean, it's a switch. Are you a child, and should you be treated as a child, or are you an adult? Frankly, murder is the kind of thing that, when committed, is a very adult crime, and a 21-year-old, frankly, treating them in a juvenile system is a terrible idea, both for that person and for the other
11: juveniles.
12: I agree.
11: And one other thing of detail, this is Washington County, but it's a guy named Jordan Beyer, and this caller called up and said, hey, I'm outraged. He was a kid when this happened, and they investigated. He seemed to think that because they looked at it back then and decided not to bring charges, I don't know if they didn't have the evidence or the victims wouldn't talk or whatever, they began reinvestigating in February of last year, and they said they brought a 21 counts, 2 of rape, 4 of unlawful sexual penetration, 8 counts of sexual abuse, 1 count of sodomy, 2 counts of luring a minor, 3 counts of sexual

0: abuse. I mean, it's a bad list of crimes the guy is guilty.
1: Yeah. So right, and Washington County is frankly one of the best prosecutor's offices in this state. And if it's a stunt, they're not going to get away with it. I don't think it is. Sex crimes like that are often concealed, both by the defendant and sometimes by witnesses.
0: Yeah, and if the victims in this case, or alleged victims, were in their, say, 14 or 15 years old, it might have been tough for the DA to get them to testify. Let's talk about the son of a Nazi. So we've got Nicholas Kristof. Yeah, go ahead.
1: Well, okay, as the son of a Jew, this is, and as some of your listeners may know, my heritage is that my father and his entire family were refugees from Nazi Germany. My father fled when he was 12 years old. My grandfather was imprisoned by the Gestapo, but managed to get out in 1934. Not all of my family members made it. Some of my father's uncles died in the concentration
0: camp. Don't go on too long or we're going to run out of time. We've got to get to Kristof.
1: Kristof's background is interesting. Now, you don't own your own. His grandfather was a member of the Hungarian paramilitaries. And what many people don't know is...
0: Not grandfather, his father. Kristof's father served on the side of the Nazis in World War II.
1: Was a para-Nazi. Right. Many of the Hungarians were. And so when
0: Is that like being a Nazi light? Or what?
1: It's like being Nazi-like, but it's being a sympathizer to the Nazis. There were people in Hungary who stood up to the Nazis. His father wasn't one of them. And now he is making incredible accusations against the Israelis.
0: And somewhat sanitized for radio, he wrote a column this week which appeared calculated to distract from another report that was coming out about October 7th, in which he said Israel trains prison dogs to rape Palestinian men and women in prison.
1: Which is absolute nonsense. Anybody who actually trains dogs, I mean, without getting anything more than, PG-13 rated, dogs aren't sexually interested in people. That's just plain ridiculous. A. B. Of course there have been atrocities. When my dad fought in World War II and fought the Nazis, there were Americans who were tried and executed by the Americans. But to claim that the Israelis are engaged in systematic rape of prisoners as a policy is frankly what we call blood libel.
0: By the way, do you know? Let me take you back just under 40 years ago. Kristof's father, who's still around, wrote a letter to the editor of the New York Times defending a Nazi collaborator named Paul Tauvier, who was the intelligence chief of the militia in Vichy, France, and who was convicted of killing 7 hostages. And he said, in so many cases, it was sometimes difficult indeed to draw a sharp line between the friend and the enemy, the patriot and the traitor, moral and immoral acts. Those are the words of Kristof's father.
1: The president of France in that period was a man named Pierre Laval. He was executed by the French for being a traitor to the French people and collaborating with the Nazis. There are two sides in some conflicts, good and evil.
0: Yep. And so now you have his son writing for the New York Times at 2 Pulitzer Prizes to his credit, who's now saying, he's taking, and his sources on this was Hamas.
1: Anonymous.
0: No, Hamas.
1: Well, yeah.
0: Hamas.
1: Well,
0: he's saying they're anonymous sources, but they are allied with the Hamas terrorist organization.
1: Yeah, we know how much we can trust them.
0: Well, exactly. In fact, Douglas Murray, who's a writer I really like, he wrote today, my dog raped Nicholas Kristof, is what I hear from anonymous sources with a very strong dislike of Nicholas Kristof. So he is exactly what the New York Times needs, because the New York Times is an execrable newspaper. Back in a moment, it's First Amendment Friday, and you're listening to the Lars Larson Show.

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1: California has always done things differently, but this one's hard to believe. I'm Kim Komando for Carbon.

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1: Welcome back to the Lars Larson Show. Before I get to your calls, I want to mention this. On Tuesday, it's going to be interesting to see what the total turnout for the Oregon May primary is, and here's why. The case has been made for decades that vote by mail and motor voter and automatic registration is all about increasing turnout. Except every time I've looked back over the numbers for both presidential election years and off-year elections, both primaries and generals, it doesn't seem to have done that much at all. And I'm going to see what kind of case we can make. As of, I think, yesterday, about 12% of Oregon voters had cast their ballots 1 week before the primary vote. The primary vote count is on Tuesday. It'll be interesting to see how many total turn out. Because if the theory that vote by mail increases turnout actually works, then you would expect to see dramatic numbers of participation that you wouldn't have seen in a polling place election. I don't think vote by mail actually works. But I want to go back to John for a moment. John, you are concerned about this young man who's 22, who's been charged with a number of school crimes. You say he was investigated back when he was a teenager, and they didn't bring charges. They've now brought charges. And I just talked on the air, I hope you heard it, to a real DA and said, if you're charging somebody who's 22 years old, can you charge them as a child? You can't. So what would you want them to charge him with then?
2: Well, it's not necessarily wanting to charge a certain way. It's more of, you know, when you're a teenager, you need to be really careful about the actions that you take because it can come back to very serious crimes.
1: You think?
2: As you're an adult.
1: You think?
2: And it can be simple stuff as, like, one of the charges is slapping someone on the back end. And
1: well, that would be the one kind of invasion of personal privacy in the first degree. That's the one you're talking about. So you don't want to talk about the rape, the unlawful sexual penetration, the count of sodomy, the 8 counts of sexual abuse in the first degree. You want to talk about the one where he also got charged with invading personal space by slapping somebody in the behind. Why are you leaving all the other ones uncommented on? If the kid's a rapist, if he's convicted of rape, shouldn't he go away for a long time, John?
2: He's looking at 2 years to life on these charges.
1: I hope he goes for life.
2: That's what he's looking at.
1: What do you think would be the right thing to do with a 22-year-old who's committed, if he's committed these crimes he's accused of?
2: Well, if they did commit them, I'd want to see them punished fully, yes.
1: Then I guess I'm wondering, you called to object to the fact that he was charged. Why?
2: No, I'm not calling to object. I'm just calling to tell people, you know, talk to your teenagers and simple little heat-of-the-moment things can become very, very serious.
1: And is sodomy a heat-of-the-moment thing, John?
2: So when you're...
1: You're not going to answer the question, are you, John? Well, then in that case, I'm going to move along. John, thanks for the call. Let's go to Debbie. Hey, Debbie, welcome to the program. What's on your mind?
3: Yes, sir. Thank you for taking the call and for everything you do.
1: Sure.
3: I have a question. I cannot seem to get any clarity on this. It goes along with the West Coast Alliance, but it's something about Tina Kotek selling out the state of Oregon to a foreign country by entering into an agreement with that foreign country, and something about the contract stating that Oregon will be re-entered and will follow the Paris Agreement via the United Nations, and this is basically giving up our sovereignty, and also we would be under the WHO for like...
1: Yeah, Tina Kotek does not have that power. She would have that power if she were president, and only then could she make a treaty if she went over and made an agreement with a foreign country and then got that ratified by 67 U.S. senators, and that ain't going to happen. So rest easy. It's not going to happen. Let's go to Ron. Hey, Ron, it's First Amendment Friday. What's on your mind?
4: Well, I've got a... Are you there?
1: You're on a speaker, Ron, which the producers ask you not to do, which is probably why you can't hear me. What's on your mind?
4: No, I can hear you fine. Hang on a second.
1: I'll tell you what. I'm going to move along. Let's go to Alan. Hey, Alan, welcome to First Amendment Friday. What's on your mind?
5: I've been wondering, because the House and the Senate can't agree like on the SAVE Act, and it's an 80-20 issue. Is there a way that you could do a national referendum and we, the people, decide on the laws, and Congress does not have the opportunity to change that law unless there's another referendum?
1: There are times that I have wished we had a national initiative and referendum. We don't. The only way I could imagine to create a national referendum, I don't know if a simple act of Congress would be enough to do it. You would probably have to do a constitutional amendment. The states that have initiative and referendum, like Oregon and Washington, have it in their constitutions. But is there such a thing today? No. Now, what you can do is you can get on the phone and call your member of the U.S. Senate. I don't know that it does you much good with Ron Wyden, who's the senator from New York City, or he lives in New York City, but he pretends to represent Oregon, or Jeff Merkley, who's running for re-election, and tell them, but how about the Republicans? Call every Republican U.S. senator and say, bust the filibuster and vote on this thing. The SAVE Act, and I keep explaining this, in a lot of ways is complicated, but it requires three simple things. One, you have to be a U.S. citizen to register to vote, and you have to prove you're a U.S. citizen. Seems simple enough to me. Number two, picture ID to identify that you are who you say you are. And number three, your ballot has to arrive by close of business on Election Day. Now, isn't that the kind of common sense law we ought to pass?
5: Well, yeah, and term limits, because they're never going to vote on their term limits. But we, the people, which is another 80, 90, 10 deal, we would vote on, and we would have term limits.
1: Yeah, the problem is, Alan, there is no national referendum or initiative. So I suppose you could do it at the state level. Go ahead.
5: No, that's fine. And I was just, I would like to find an organization that could organize in each of the states and have these petitions signed up. But I don't know.
1: I think there are already organizations that are pushing for term limits on members of Congress, and your best bet is to join one of those, and I would love to see term limits brought about. It's First Amendment Friday on the Radio Northwest Network.
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0: I'm Christine Drazen. The 60 seconds I get for this ad isn't enough to tell you all the reasons our state government is broken. But here are a few. The Abernathy Bridge Project is over budget by $500 million. The Rose Corridor Freeway is now over budget by $400 million. The I-5 Bridge, over budget by $8 billion. And the worst part, no one was fired. The same people keep making the same tired excuses, and nothing changes. Our governor and her government can't be trusted with the money we've already given them, and they just keep asking for more, like her $15 billion transportation tax and new gas tax. How about living like the rest of us, on a budget? As governor, I'll hold our state government accountable and put the people of Oregon back in charge. I'm Christine Drazen. I'm running for governor, and I'm asking for your vote. Paid for by friends of Christine Drazen.
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5: I'm Jennifer Kuiper. An Iraqi national, according to the Justice Department, allegedly plotted to carry out terror attacks in the U.S. CBS's Anna Schechter.
6: My sources tell me he was involved in both propaganda and plotting to carry out attacks. So this was a very senior person in this plot. This is not just, you know, some guys talking about it on Telegram like we've seen some other cases. This was a very serious, credible threat.
5: Mohammed Bakr Saad Dawood al-Saadi faces charges including conspiracy to provide material support to Iranian-backed terrorist organizations, including Iran's Islamic Revolutionary Guard Corps and Kataib Hezbollah. At least 11 people have been injured in an incident at Robbins Lumber in Searsmont, Maine. It came in as a call of an explosion and fire late this morning, and smoke can still be seen coming from the sawmill. The Thorndike Fire Department says multiple firefighters and civilians have been injured. They also say multiple fire trucks have been lost to fire. WABI TV's Brian Sullivan.
7: We probably were a few miles out when we first were able to see the plume of smoke. You can see helicopters around the lumber yard here.
5: Officials on scene say Governor Janet Mills is on her way. A judge declares a mistrial in Harvey Weinstein's rape retrial and the jury deadlocks. One juror told reporters that nine people wanted to acquit Weinstein and three wanted to convict him. Loyola Law School professor Lori Levinson says the former movie mogul will remain behind bars.
8: It appears that the jury in the most recent case against Harvey Weinstein could not agree on a verdict, so it's ending up in a mistrial. But there's a long history of sexual assault trials against Harvey Weinstein, three in New York and one in Los Angeles.
5: President Trump is flying back from China on Air Force One. He says of his two-day summit with Chinese President Xi.
9: We discussed, I would say, almost everything you could discuss except for a reduction of tariffs.
5: Washington, D.C. is joining municipalities that are penalizing parents over teen brawls that have disrupted locations, including Chicago. CBS's Allison Keyes reports.
10: Roving groups of teens have been disrupting parts of the district, particularly in the Navy Yard. And D.C.'s U.S. Attorney Gene Pirro has a warning for parents.
11: You must supervise your kids or face criminal consequences.
10: Pirro says they can be prosecuted under D.C.'s curfew law and can face up to 6 months in jail. The teens often gather, sometimes fighting, triggering a large police response. Allison Keyes, CBS News, Washington.
5: Stocks close down on Wall Street. This is CBS News.
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15: The former Late Show host had a message for Colbert a week before the show's final episode next Thursday.
16: You can take a man's show, you can't take a man's voice. So that's the good news of it.
15: The two men then headed to the roof of the Ed Sullivan Theater.
16: This brings true joy to my heart. We are up here for the wanton destruction of CBS property.
15: They then proceeded to throw three studio chairs onto a CBS I logo in the street below. Michael Wallace, CBS News, New York.
5: Actor John Travolta has been given a surprise Lifetime Achievement Award at the Cannes Film Festival. A visibly moved Travolta said he, as he accepted the honorary Palme d'Or, that he just can't believe it. His movie, Pulp Fiction, won the festival's Palme d'Or top prize in 1994. Jennifer Kuiper, CBS News.
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17: Recovery funding is on its way for residents impacted by the 2021 floods. FEMA has released nearly $4 million in funding for those flood victims. The funds will be used to help homeowners whose properties are eligible for buyouts in flood-prone regions. And a water adjudication workshop has been scheduled for those who live outside of Whatcom County. Public Works staff will be hosting a form assistance event next Thursday, May 21st, at Edison Elementary School down in Bow. And we finally got some good news for Boeing. President Donald Trump said the Seattle-based aircraft manufacturer has a deal now to sell at least 200 planes to China. He told reporters about the sale on Air Force One earlier today as they flew back from a summit with China's President Xi Jinping. In your local weather forecast, we'll see rain, thunderstorms, clouds, some sun breaks as well. A little bit of everything out there today in the Bellingham area, high of 52 degrees. Overnight tonight, rain and clouds, low around 40. For KGMI News, I'm Adam Smith.

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5: Welcome back to the Lars Larson Show. It's First Amendment Friday, and this segment of the show is brought to you by 540training.com. 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That's 866-439-5277. And as always, naysayers go to the head of the line. Our poll on X today: should parents go to jail for their kids taking over the streets of Washington, D.C., so-called teen takeovers? They've been happening in our nation's capital and a number of other cities, including Seattle. And now the U.S. Attorney for D.C., Jeanine Pirro, has announced a crackdown, saying if parents should be supervising their kids and they decide not to, then in some cases, fines may be threatened, even jail time, if the evidence shows the parents knew or should have known and permitted or failed to prevent participation, we're going to charge them. Should parents be punished for their kids taking part in street takeovers in Washington, D.C., or any city for that matter? I would say yes. You can answer it any way you like. You'll find the question at Lars Larson Show and at LarsLarson.com. 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Yesterday's question: should airlines like Alaska be held liable when they encounter turbulence and the passengers get scared or even hurt? And 97% of you said no. Only 3% of you said yes, and I was in the no category on that one. On First Amendment Friday, let's start a segment the right way with a naysayer, Bruce in Bellevue. Bruce, thanks for listening on KVI and the Radio Northwest Network. What do you and I disagree about?
6: Hey, Lars. My comment is on SAVE Act. I am 100% a U.S. citizen should only vote. But I struggle a little bit with how you portray that it's, you know, that Congress is against it, we can't get it through, we should pass the filibuster. My comment is, okay, I want only U.S. citizens. I do agree that for some people to prove their citizens will be difficult, hard, and a lot
5: too
6: of
5: bad.
6: Them might not do it.
5: Too bad.
6: But I think why not have a part of this an easy avenue for them to get registered? Isn't that a good compromise so that everybody does have an avenue? It is easy. What's your thoughts on that?
5: No, because Bruce, think about it this way. There are so many things where you have to prove who you are. If you walked into your bank,
6: right?
5: I mean, even my bank will say, we know who you are, but we need to officially see your picture ID. I mean, there are tellers that I've been doing business with for maybe even decades, at least for years, and they say, I know who you are, but I still have to see your license. Why would you want to make it easy for somebody who isn't ready to prove that they are, number one, an American citizen and entitled to vote, and number two, who they actually are by picture ID? Why should we make that easy?
6: Well, I'm not wanting to make it easy. I want to make it pure, I guess is a good word. I want them to be U.S. citizens, but right now in the state of Washington, my license, which I show at my bank, which I show at my financial, does not prove I'm a U.S. citizen. I have to have a passport, don't have.
5: No, Bruce, you could get an enhanced driver's license. You don't even have to have a passport. You get an driver's license. If you have a passport, that makes it easy. But if you walk in with your birth certificate, you prove that you're legally here, and then they issue you an enhanced license. No big deal. I think it's $30 extra for 8 years. Big deal.
6: I thought it was 90, but that was one I thought.
5: I think it's 90 when you add the regular cost of the license renewal to the enhanced license. I thought the enhanced was the extra $30. But here's the question about the filibuster. Let me test you on this. Because for the longest time, I bought the argument, you don't want to get rid of the filibuster, because then when the Democrats have the majority, 51 or 52 votes, Bruce, If you decided that you wanted to get your school board to do something, and let's say your school board, it's usually an odd number, like 9. Say there are 9 members of the school board. How many do you have to elect to win when you're asking for a policy change?
6: Majority, I would assume.
5: 5, right?
6: Yeah.
5: Okay, what if the school board members, like the U.S. Senate did, say, no, we've decided that you really need to have 7 votes? You say, so you and your friends went out, you got 5 conservatives elected to get rid of transgender or whatever it is you want to get rid of, and you say, we've got a majority now, we can win. And the school board itself says, no, it doesn't take a majority. We adopted our own internal school board rule that says you have to have 7, not 5. Would you be satisfied with that?
6: School board, no, but within the Constitution, I do like that
5: the
6: it
5: filibuster is not in the Constitution. The filibuster is a rule written by the Senate. And so when you tell Americans and they say, we have 51 U.S. senators who will vote for the SAVE Act, and you say, no, you need 60. Well, who says we need 60? Does the law say that? No. Does the Constitution say that? No. Well, who made that rule? The U.S. Senate did.
6: Right, right. I get back to what I was saying. I do like it's harder to make changes. I'm worried with what you said. If all of a sudden liberals are in charge, we could go clear to the other rails. I like bouncing around the middle, hopefully moving more conservative.
5: No, but can I tell you what actually ends up happening?
6: Scare me a little.
5: Bruce, can I tell you what actually ends up happening? U.S. senators and members of Congress, do you know what they care about the most in the world?
6: Re-election? Money?
5: Yes. Now, do they care about representing you? I don't think they give a damn. And do you know what they allow you to do, or this allows them to do? They can say, gosh, I'd love to vote for that SAVE Act. I'm sorry, you need 60 votes. Who says? Well, we said. We made a rule. It'd be like having a rule among employees, and the boss says, hey, why aren't you guys getting anything done here? The way a lot of us are saying, why isn't the Senate getting anything done? And they say, because we made a rule, boss, that says that this number of us have to agree we're going to work today. Otherwise, we just sit around, collect our paychecks, have our fancy title, and get to be U.S. senators. And if we don't have to make those tough decisions, we're more likely to be reelected. It's a lazy rule, Bruce. It allows them to be lazy. They say, well, we could vote 51 of us to pass the SAVE Act, but if we pass it, it'll be popular with some of our voters, unpopular with others. If we just don't vote on it at all, then there's nothing that can be held against us at re-election time, and we get to keep our jobs. It's a rule that encourages members of the Senate to be lazy and not to do their job.
6: And then how do you get past the fact that midterms or the next election, liberals in charge, and it's gone all
5: suck
6: of a
5: up.
6: Sudden.
5: Suck it up and accept it. If you and I got together and had a big pile of money and we bought 51% of the stock in Microsoft or Amazon, should we be calling the shots for those companies?
6: If we own the majority.
5: Yeah, except that what happens when the company says, no, you have to own 60 or 70% of the company. Otherwise, you're not in charge at all. They basically disenfranchise all of us. Bruce, thanks for the call.

0: When it comes to girls' sports, fairness and safety matter. Chris Dudley is running for governor to bring common sense and fairness back to Oregon. 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Girls deserve a level playing field. Real leadership means having the courage to stand up and say so. Here's Republican Chris Dudley talking about coaching his daughter, Emma.
1: As a former trailblazer, nothing made me prouder than watching Emma compete.
0: But this is bigger than one family. 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
1: All our daughters deserve a fair shot. 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This isn't about exclusion. It's about fairness and safety. Every young woman in Oregon deserves an even playing field.
0: Chris Dudley, principled outsider, businessman, husband, father, for governor. 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
2: 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Here's a question for you. Is Oregon's top elections official, and that is the Secretary of State, is he rigging the game for his own party? That allegation has been laid down by Jason Williams, founder of the Taxpayer Association of Oregon, and more recently, very much involved in the referral that put the gigantic tax increase on the ballot in Oregon, and I think it's going to go down hard on Tuesday. Jason, welcome back to the program.
22: It's great to be here, and it's great to kind of call out some of this electioneering that we're seeing from politicians at the last minute.
2: Well, let's talk about Tobias Reid, who does stand out on this show only because he's the only Democrat who's been willing to come on the show and take questions, although not so much lately. What has he been doing that is specifically forbidden by law?
22: Well, the Secretary of State, who is our highest election officer, has been doing town halls using government resources to do town halls featuring candidates or lawmakers that are also candidates on the ballot. So this is a terrible time to be showcasing lawmakers who are candidates when people actually have the ballots in their hands. There's only a 40-day window when you shouldn't do that, and yet the Secretary of State's doing that. And from the invites that I'm getting, it's all one political party that they are sending invites to, and that also makes it kind of partisan. But you have someone like Jeff Merkley, Senator Merkley. He's doing a town hall with Tobias Reid. Like I said, this is government. This is coming from the elections office. This is a Secretary of State sending it out on the government's email saying, join us for a town hall with this senator who is in a contested candidate race right now. This is what we call electioneering, and we feel it violates the spirit of electioneering. You cannot do certain things during an election. You cannot do certain things near an election office where the voting takes place. You cannot have a teacher put out information and put it in the backpack of the kids to take home on a certain ballot measure or a candidate. You need to stay away from that. And so we put up a pledge that we think the Secretary of State should sign that they would not do any candidate showcasing, even if they're not talking about the race. Don't showcase any candidates while they are on the ballot. That simple.
2: Okay, and let me ask you, to make it even more pointed, you've called it electioneering. There's a thing called the Hatch Act, is there not, that says nobody is allowed to use public resources to push an election issue one way or the other, correct?
22: Yes.
2: Okay, and obviously elected officials are somewhat excused from that, except that when Tobias Reed, Secretary of State, promotes these town halls, is he putting them on? Because if he's allowed to do it because he's an elected official, they're given a lot of latitude when it comes to what they're allowed to say, because clearly elected officials can come out and endorse a candidate of one kind or another. What they can't do is use their staff to be able to, because that would be using public resources to aid an election issue, right? And that would violate the Hatch Act, wouldn't it?
22: Yes. And this opens up the door to problems, because now we're going to have our labor secretary do town halls, 2 weeks before an election with all of these lawmakers who happen to be running for office. And we're saying, we're not really supporting the candidate. We're just supporting the lawmaker who happens to be a candidate. Well, it's like, for goodness sakes, stay out of that 40-day window of when people are voting on candidates. If lawmakers want to go do that on their own, but when you have the highest election official doing town halls with candidates and spreading their name all over, promoting the town hall and their speakers, which are candidates, it becomes a form of promoting the lawmaker and the candidate.
2: I'd go with that, Jason, because I think that's what he's doing. And if you asked him, so when you have these town halls, do you have some of your staff members from the Secretary of State's office assist? Do you have them write up any of the materials ahead of time? Do you have them preparing, say, the website announcements or the invites, things like that? I think that would definitely cross the line. Jason, congrats on getting that measure on the ballot, 120. Any guesses on how bad it's going to go down? Because I've been saying 70-30 is where I think that tax increase is going to go. You notice none of the Democrats who actually voted for it are out campaigning to pass that measure. I think they're all sitting back thinking the public is about to throw us down the toilet.
22: Well, I do want to sound the alarm that there's only 4% voter turnout so far, which to me is very low. Traditionally, taxes can go down between 55 to 65%, 70% when they really hate it. For me, I've been hurt so many times, I try not to forecast this, and I keep fighting to the end, because some people might think that voting yes is a repeal of the gas tax when we really want them to vote no. And there are some people there in Oregon who, they look at a raising a tax as a statement of virtue, and they feel like they're better people regardless if it's wasted or not, or it's going to hurt people. But, it's going to hurt
2: people.
22: Don't
2: I remember there was a judge named Learned Hand who said it is not a patriotic duty to pay taxes? He said, and any man or woman may arrange his affairs so as to pay the lowest amount of taxes possible. I think he was the smart guy. That's Jason Williams from the Taxpayer Association of Oregon. Let me go to, let's go to Mark. Hey, Mark, what's on your mind on First Amendment Friday?
1: Hey, bud, can you hear me?
2: Yeah.
1: Yeah, great. Thanks, Lars. I want to say right off the bat that I really agree with you on the filibuster and the proving your citizen to vote. I think you're right on. I want to say that you bet, buddy. I'm supporting Christine Drazen because she's conservative, she's smart, and she's competent. She's been around long enough to know and understand that we have our own deep state in Oregon with dysfunction and waste, and she knows where the bodies are buried. These untouchable lifetime bureaucrats caught in their golden cages, they're comfortable, and they need to be made uncomfortable, and she'll expose all this to objective light, and she's not afraid to make changes.
2: If she wins, I hope you're right, Mark. I have been disappointed by Christine Drazen before, and on the Second Amendment, I think she's a huge disappointment, but I've said that I think Ed Deal is the best candidate, but you're entitled to say that Christine Drazen is. And if she wins the primary, I think every Republican in Oregon should get behind the winner of the primary and make sure that Tina Kotek is sent packing. 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

0: CBS News brief. Feds say an Iraqi national arrested in Turkey has been extradited to the U.S. to face charges of planning terror attacks, including at a Jewish institution in New York. CBS's Anna Schechter reports.
1: He's facing multiple counts of material support to a foreign terror organization and plan to bomb a public space.
0: A call came in late this morning from Robbins Lumber in Searsmont, Maine, as heard on Broadcastify.
2: Multiple firefighters injured after explosion, burn injuries.
0: Almost a dozen injuries reported, and multiple fire trucks have been destroyed by fire. A mistrial is declared in Harvey Weinstein's New York rape retrial. Lori Levinson of Loyola Law School.
3: It focuses on allegations by a particular person, the actress Jessica Mann. And evidently, the jurors are not convinced, at least at this trial or the one last time, that her case should lead in a conviction.
0: CBS News Brief, I'm Jennifer Kuiper.
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4: Welcome back to the Lars Larson Show. Well, President Trump has been demanding interest rate cuts for months, and now he's got his own man at the Federal Reserve, but will Kevin Warsh be able to deliver? I thought we'd check that notion with Dan Veroni, who's a highly regarded economic strategist, two-time author, and the number one Amazon best-selling author of Rethinking Economic Growth. Dan, good to have you back.
5: I'm thrilled to be back. Happy Friday.
4: Happy Friday to you. If I have to admit any bias I have, and I try to do that with my audience, I don't like the Fed. I'd like to get rid of the Federal Reserve altogether. Now, I know that may be a pipe dream, maybe that it's just not going to happen, but I'd like to downsize it and make it narrowly focused the way I believe you've written that we really ought to be. Have something that's just focused on inflation very narrowly and not trying to run the entire economy. Is Warsh the guy to do that?
5: I think he's absolutely the right guy to do that. He's got a number of public statements, speeches, congressional testimony, all leading in that direction. He's a highly successful business executive, and he is just the right person at the right time. His biggest challenge is he's walking into a mess because there's been too much intervention. There's too much emergency policy and balance sheet expansion, and too much money pushed into the markets for extended periods. Jerome Powell on his way out has created inflation and too much quantitative easing, and we are where we are.
4: So how does he fix that? Is there a way to explain that in a way that folks without an economics PhD can understand? Because I don't happen to have an economics PhD or a BA.
5: So the answer is... It needs to happen through a very disciplined and focused approach. There is going to be a policy that says that we're going to work with community banks and make sure that they can fund and finance local businesses because they understand local economies and they can make relationship-based lending decisions. That would be one example of it.
4: Okay.
5: Secondly, the Federal Reserve would not be called upon as the backstop for the economy, right? That Congress would play its role in making sure that they get to, what do they call it, a balanced budget?
4: Yep.
5: We've got a debt of like, how many trillion dollars now?
4: Almost 40.
5: Almost 40 trillion.
4: That's the on the books balance. That doesn't count all the obligations we have. It's funny how, well, we owe that money. Oh, but we also owe all those other monies, but they're not in the form of treasury bills or actual borrowing, but they're obligations like Social Security and things like that.
5: Yeah, it is. So if you look at where we are and the mess that we're in, I remember Paul Volcker and some of his successors telling the Congress in testimony that you need to do a better job of balancing the budget and keeping expenses under control. This outgoing Fed chair said that wasn't his job. I think that Kevin Warsh will be vocal about that.
4: It's not his job to go to Congress and say you guys are borrowing too much money, and when you borrow, you lock everybody else out?
5: Well, actually, it is. It absolutely is, Lars, and it hasn't happened for the last 8 years, and it's crazy. And they have locked people. They've locked small businesses out. Mortgages have been more expensive as a result, and it's a lot of this backstopping. We're gonna buy more of the government debt, and we're gonna float it through bonds. That's that's not helpful. That's expanding your balance sheet on the backs of the American people who have to pay for that in higher interest rates.
4: I guess, Dan, I mean, like I said, I don't have a degree in economics, but why can't the government do what, and the Congress have the guts to do this, to do what every other family out there does? And they don't do across-the-board cuts. That's stupid. I mean, I just think it is stupid. But if you were to say, look, we have less money than we thought we were going to have, and at right. this point they're underwater, so we're going to start cutting back on all of our spending. But a family would never do an across-the-board cut because that would mean, oh, we're going to pay 90% of the mortgage and 90% of the car payment and 90% of the utility bill. No, because then you'd end up without a house, without a car, and without electric lights. So what they do is they say, we're going to the cable bill goes away. The internet gets cut down to the very bare minimum. We're going to take all these, and the vacation we were going to take this year, that's not going to happen. We're all going to be camping in the backyard and having a staycation. That's what a family would do. Is the Congress just constitutionally incapable of doing that?
5: It's not the Constitution that gets in their way. It's they get in their own way, and they don't like cutting anything. I would love a Newt Gingrich, a Bill Clinton budget deal that cuts spending, cuts taxes, and cuts regulations. Because if we got something like that, I got to tell you, you think the economy fly? That economy would really fly with that.
4: Well, you wrote the book, Rethinking Economic Growth. I mean, if you actually had those kind of circumstances, wouldn't the economy take off like a rocket and then produce more revenue anyway? Because I know there are simple-minded people like Democrats who say, well, if you cut tax rates, why, the government will get less money. Isn't the example of the last 30 years that every time they cut rates, the government ends up with more money?
5: John Kennedy cut capital gains rates and taxes went up. John Kennedy cut tax rates, revenues went up. Ronald Reagan cut them, revenue went up. I can go on and on. It's really simple. You give people more of their own money, they will find a way to spend it for themselves.
4: And if you give the government more of your own money, then they will just find new creative ways to waste it, right?
5: Oh, without a doubt. Without a doubt. And there is too much spending and not enough getting done. With this administration.
4: Dan, could we ever get to a penny plan? Could we ever get to the penny plan? Say, okay, all you bureau, you know, the only across the board cut I would take is you said every federal agency, you had 100 pennies this year. For every dollar you had 100 pennies of next year, you got 99 cents. Figure out how to do the job on 99 cents out of a dollar.
5: Listen, that's what small businesses do.
4: Well, think about all the restaurants who are told by, you know, the folks in Los Angeles, hey, you got to pay all your minimum wage people $20 an hour. Okay, then we don't need 5 waitresses. We need 4 or 3. We don't need, you know, we don't need the kid who's sweeping the parking lot. I mean, there are going to be things that will be cut, but you don't go in and shut the whole place down.
5: Agreed. It's about managing the resources that you have. And Congress, I'm sorry, both parties have been guilty of this, Lars. You know that.
4: Oh, yeah.
5: And it's got to stop, and it's just out of control, you know. And you saw the bond markets have a fit today, right?
4: Yep.
5: You saw the 30-year and the 10-year, and why they're having a fit? They're having a fit because they're saying from all this COVID, washing the economy with cash, and then the last administration washing the economy with cash. We've got resonant inflation that isn't going away.
4: No, it's not. That's Dan Veroney. Dan, I appreciate it. Highly regarded economist, the author most recently of Rethinking Economic Growth. 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
13: Welcome back to the Lars Larson Show. You got to take these Portland public schools jokers. They are always crying that they're broke. They're like $60 million in the hole right now. And why are they in the hole? Because about 3 years ago, they signed a union contract with the teachers union and promised them money that the school board knew they didn't have. And then they spent the next 3 years saying, oh, woe is us. We don't have the money to pay for what we promised to pay. And now they're about to start contract negotiations with the unions again. They're offering a 1% raise. The unions want 8 times that amount. So in other words, the unions want the school district to throw itself back into major debt.

0: 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Let me start with John. Hey, John, it's First Amendment Friday. What's on your mind?
1: Hi, Lars. Hey, I've listened to you for years and almost never disagree with you. and I'm not saying I do now. But I'm curious about your what finally made you decide to endorse that deal over Christine Drazen. I'm just
0: because he got something done. The legislature decided over the objections of the public, and I think you're going to see those objections on Tuesday when the voters vote down that giant tax increase. The legislature last summer, about a year ago, said, let's pass $15 billion in new taxes. Even the Democrats who control two-thirds of both houses said, no, we can't go for that. So they cut it in half to $8 billion. And even the Democrats said, no, we're not going to do that. And then they finally got dragged back into a special session by Tina Kotek, who said, how about $4 billion for an agency like ODOT that is completely wasteful of the public's money and does not produce good results? Their most recent example, the Abernathy Bridge, which started at $250 million estimated cost. It is now north of $800 million, more than triple, and they haven't finished yet. So what did Christine Drazen do? Well, not much of anything. What did Ed Diehl do? He went out with two other people. They got the ballot measure on, put together, and they gathered 250,000 signatures, a record for the state of Oregon. And they gathered those signatures in 38 days. I think there were others like Drazen who did not join in that effort, who thought this isn't going to happen. You'll never get it on the ballot. They did. So if you say, why would you hire an employee? Because the employee has shown he or she can get things done. That's my simple answer to you. Now, people will say, well, Christine Drazen has been in government for a good long time. And great. What has she managed to do? Well, she's held the line against the Democrats. That's not actually accomplishing anything. That's the kid who's got his finger in the hole in the dike holding the water back. Yes, he's holding the water back, but that's all he's doing. What is he actually accomplishing? And Drazen has been a major disappointment when it comes to the Second Amendment, which is one of the key issues that's up right now. The Oregon Supreme Court is about to decide whether or not Measure 114 is going to become law, and it's going to become illegal for average citizens to buy guns. That's my answer to you. Why would you favor Drazen first?
1: I don't know enough about either one of them. That's why I was asking your opinion, because I respect your opinion.
0: Well, and that's my answer.
1: I think Diehl, on those things.
0: And let me tell you something. That poll that came out that we talked about yesterday, this was a poll not done by the Diehl campaign, not done by Dudley, and not done by Drazen. And what the poll shows is that when the race began, Drazen, because she had name familiarity, was at about 30%. Diehl was about 17%, and I think Dudley was about 15%. Where does it stand as of this week, as of 2 days ago? It stands at Drazen's at 40, Diehl's at 37, but there's a margin of error plus minus of 3.8%, which means Drazen and Diehl are in a dead heat. Where's Dudley at this point? At about 15%. So, plus, I found out that Dudley will not tell us the truth on a significant issue for conservatives, and that's abortion. He has both said that he is pro-abortion, and he has said that he is pro-life. And you can't be both. And I don't admire that. I wanted to ask him about it. We invited him on the show. He has declined to come on. So that's my answer on Dudley. Let's go to Joe. Hey, Joe, what's on your mind?
2: Hey, Lars. So I originally called in because I was listening when about 15 minutes ago, your caller called in to talk about what a great conservative Christine Drazen was.
0: Yeah.
2: So I thought I was going to crash when I heard that. And then it got worse when I didn't hear Lars speak up and really give him the business. I was expecting
0: that. Do you know what I have to do?
2: Joe, can I shortchange this,
0: by telling you? I have to watch the clock. My callers don't pay attention to time. I have to. And I knew there wasn't time to go through all those issues. But
2: Your producer mentioned that, so I'll forgive you.
0: No, and I appreciate it.
2: That maybe that caller didn't understand, but didn't she vote to put the tampons in boys' bathrooms?
0: Yes, she did.
2: Didn't she vote to remove mug shots? We could go down the list. Please fill in the blanks that I'm leaving out. Because I think people need to know that. I don't understand how people think that Christine Drazen is such a great conservative, and I would like to know these battle scars that she claims to have.
0: All she knows is she's been there for quite a while, and that's her plus, is she's been there for quite a while. But if you say, but what have you actually accomplished? I think Deal has been in the legislature as well. Deal has accomplished things. Drazen, not so much. So I've tried to sum it up that way, because for a lot of people, they may say, I don't care about the tampons, or I don't care about these other issues. And there are plenty of people who say, I don't care about abortion. Okay, fine. You don't care about it. But I think Deal is the superior conservative candidate. I also think about this, because, Joe, I gave Dudley the grill today. We hand out a daily grill every day. And you know why? Because Dudley commissioned a poll to see what the matchup would be like in November. Whoever wins on Tuesday, how's that going to go? If it's Drazen versus Kotek, if it's Dudley versus Kotek, and the poll shows that Dudley might do very well, except he's not going to win the primary given the numbers he's got right now. Do you know who Dudley decided to leave out of the poll that he commissioned? Ed Deal.
2: I don't.
0: Ed yeah. Deal.
2: Well,
0: now, why would you, if you know there are three major candidates running and you decide to test two against Tina Kotek, why would you leave Deal out? And I think the answer is because he knew that Deal would match up very well with Kotek, and he didn't want that number out in front of people before the primary.
2: And this is where I'll slightly disagree with you. I respect you. I respect Oregon Firearms Federation. I know you've both endorsed Ed Deal. And, you know, I'm not going to sit here and trash Ed Deal. But what I will say is what I believe from early on is that Oregon is not ready for Ed Deal. And I would bet you a steak dinner or whatever you want. We can
0: not
2: do it
0: ready
2: today.
0: In what way? Say it quick, because we're up against
2: Ed Deal. Ed Deal will not beat Tina Kotek in the general election. That's
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9: I'm Jennifer Kuiper. A terror plot targeting Jewish institutions in New York, California, and Arizona has been foiled. The Justice Department says an Iraqi national has been arrested and charged with providing material support to Iran-backed terror groups and plotting to carry out attacks in the U.S., according to CBS's Anna Schechter.
10: This was the Joint Terrorism Task Force working with their partners, including an MI5, MI5.

0: MI6, and they were able to infiltrate this individual's communications, electronic communications. So that's Telegram, that's messages on Snapchat, and even phone calls. And they were able to pinpoint and bring this indictment with an incredible amount of detail.
1: A law enforcement source familiar with the investigation says the suspect is believed to be affiliated with the same Iran-backed militia group that kidnapped American journalist Shelley Kittleson in Baghdad on March 31st. She was eventually released. The State Department says that Israel and Lebanon have agreed to a 45-day extension of their ceasefire. An explosion and fire at a lumber mill in Searsmont, Maine, some 90 miles from Portland, has injured at least 11 people. Catherine Robbins Halstead is one of the owners of Robbins Lumber.
2: All employees, the most important thing I'm so thankful for, are accounted for. Buildings can be replaced, employees cannot.
1: Authorities say they are investigating the cause of the blast. President Trump touted fantastic trade deals after a two-day summit with Chinese President Xi Jinping, and now he's on his way back to the U.S. CBS's Weijia Zhang also reports.
3: When it comes to Taiwan, which was the real sticking point for Xi, Trump said Xi asked him directly if he would defend Taiwan, and Trump said he told Xi he wouldn't talk about it. Trump says they agreed Iran should not have nuclear weapons and that the Strait of Hormuz must be open. But China did not say whether they would directly get involved in ending that war, although Trump said they would help.
1: A tenured Tennessee congressman ends his bid for re-election after the state carves up his congressional district.
4: The most difficult moment I've had as an elected official.
5: But longtime Tennessee congressman Steve Cohen says he's ending his re-election bid after Republican state lawmakers redrew Tennessee's congressional map, dismantling his district that was built around largely Black and Democratic-leaning Memphis. Cohen, who's Jewish and white, says he'll re-enter the race if his court challenge restores the old boundaries. The NAACP is also suing over the redistricting. Heather Bosch, CBS News.
1: Africa's top health agency declares an Ebola outbreak in the Democratic Republic of Congo, reporting nearly 250 suspected cases and 65 deaths. This is CBS News.
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12: 82-year-olds Mick Jagger and Keith Richards and 78-year-old Ronnie Wood all looked like they did back in the 1970s in the new music video for their brand new song, In the Stars. What gives? Artificial intelligence. They used it to time travel back to the band's heyday for their new single from their upcoming album, Foreign Tongues. The video credits actors who serve as body doubles for the group. Deborah Rodriguez, CBS News.
1: The U.S. stock market fell from its records and joined a worldwide drop for stocks after higher oil prices sent a shiver through the bond market. The S&P 500 fell 1.2% from its all-time high. The Dow dropped 1.1%, and the NASDAQ composite sank 1.5% from its own record. Tech stocks led the market lower. Jennifer Kuiper, CBS News.
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14: A late season snow dump's heading for the North Cascades. This weekend, the National Weather Service has issued a winter weather advisory for the Cascades of Whatcom and Skagit counties. That's in effect now through 8 a.m. Sunday. Mount Baker and other higher elevated areas are expected to get 4 to 6 inches of snow. Lower speed limits throughout Bellingham may become a reality this summer. The city council will vote on Monday to approve an ordinance that would implement a three-year, three-phase lowering of speed limits all across city limits. If it is approved, a 20-mile-an-hour speed limit would take effect this summer for the downtown Central Business District and on roads near Western Washington University. And a historic Whatcom County landmark is making its triumphant return in Deming tonight. The Van Zandt Community Hall is celebrating its grand reopening 9 months after renovations began. An open house will run from 3 to 7 p.m. Your forecast for tonight, clouds and showers, a low 46. For tomorrow, a couple of showers in the morning with a high 57. For KGMI News, I'm Deanna Haraluk.
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21: Welcome back to the Lars Larson Show. You know, on Capitol Hill, in both the House and the Senate, I think there are plenty of phonies up there all day long. But there are few phonies who are as phony as Marie Gluzenkamp-Perez. I mean, even her name, her alleged background, she shows up in a grease monkey outfit as though I work in an auto repair shop. No, she didn't. By her own account, she didn't do that. But hey, when you're a Democrat member of Congress, you kind of expect them to lie just a bit. But I think she's been a phony, and I think both conservatives and Democrats have figured out that she is a major phony, and that's why the most recent polling shows that her contender, John Brown is joining me now, Republican of Centralia, Washington, Senate Republican leader, and it looks like, John, you are about 7 points up over existing incumbent member of Congress, Marie Perez. It sounds like this one's going to be a winner for you.
22: Well, I think there's still a long way to go. We got a poll out just last week from the National Republicans that has our campaign up by 7 over the incumbent. But I don't want to take it. And certainly it's encouraging. I think it's a good reflection of the work we've been doing and the excitement it's been generating around the district. But it's no time to take anything for granted. We got to keep working from now until November.
21: No, I don't want you to take anything for granted. I know that politicians are a little bit superstitious. They say we don't want to jinx how we're doing. But on the other hand, I want people to understand this is the ripe opportunity to take this seat back. For conservatives, I live in the 3rd Congressional District, so I've got a dog in the fight, and you're my dog in the fight. I want to make sure that I'm properly represented, because I don't think that Marie Gluzenkamp-Perez represents me or anybody else in the 3rd.
22: Oh, I couldn't agree with you more. I think she's been more interested in talking about things than actually doing things. And she's just been off base entirely on very important things like, you know, reductions in taxes at the federal level, reducing the cost of energy at the federal level. So I think she's wrong on the issues, but more importantly, she just wants to talk about issues and sometimes kind of odd issues instead of focusing on the things that the people of both parties care about. They care about affordability. They care about public safety. They care about education for their children. These are things that matter in people's day-to-day lives. And instead of talking about those, she's talking about kind of selective interests that attract her rather than the things that are most important to people in the state of Washington, the people of the 3rd Congressional District.
21: You know, because, John, this is the woman who, remember when she first ran and she was asked about illegal aliens in America, which has turned out to be one of the biggest issues in America and a significant one for citizens everywhere, including the state of Washington, including the 3rd, she said, nobody cares whether illegal aliens come across the border or not. Nobody stays up late at night because of that. Well, it turns out they do, and there are real consequences for people in the state of Washington.
22: That's 100% true. She's sort of dismissive of very valid concerns that regular people here in the state of Washington have, and all the harm that goes with them. You know, not in addition to folks streaming across the border during the Biden administration, we had, you know, fentanyl streaming alongside and causing enormous damage to people, urban and rural, across Washington and across our country. And that's the wrong thing to be dismissive about.
21: John Braun is with me, Washington Senate Republican leader, now running against Marie Gluzenkamp-Perez to be the next member of Congress from the 3rd Congressional District. So what are the issues you're focusing on that seem to resonate so well with the voters right now?
22: You know, this isn't kind of rocket science. It's about the things that matter to them every day. It's affordability, and at the federal level, that's mostly federal taxes and the cost of energy, pursuing the all-of-the-above energy strategy that has driven, we have this thing going on in Iran, but, you know, even with that, it's driven the price of gas, even in Washington, where we have terrible policy for energy, down by almost a dollar a gallon, and makes a big difference, not only in filling up your car, but in the cost of goods. So taxes, energy, people care about a strong national defense, make sure it's funded and used well. And also, they still care, even though we've made great progress in the last year and a half on border security, it's still an important issue. We have to make sure that we are a nation of laws and we enforce those laws.
21: Yeah, and in fact, I was just telling my audience at the beginning of the show today, on food stamps, for example, we've already seen a reduction of tens of thousands of people in the state of Washington alone who were on food stamps, and now they're not because they've been shoved out of the country. They've either self-deported or they've been deported, and it's literally been tens of thousands of food stamp recipients in one state that are already gone and more likely to follow because the Trump administration said, look, we're not going to pay for food stamps for people who are in the country illegally. And this is the kind of issue that apparently Marie Gluzenkamp-Perez thinks people don't care about. Well, I do, because while I might debate who gets food stamps or under what circumstances, I do think work rules and work requirements are important. But if you believe that that program ought to be there for Americans who've fallen on hard times for whatever reason, and then you've got tens of thousands of people who aren't even supposed to be here sucking up those benefits, every dime they pay to them is money that can't be used to help legitimate residents of the 3rd Congressional District.
22: I think you're right. I think the people of Washington, the people of our country are compassionate. They want to help people who are vulnerable, people who are having a hard time, but they're very frustrated with both misuse and potentially fraudulent use of these systems. They feel the full, and they're mad about it because they get up every day, they go to work, and they take care of their families, they pay their taxes, and they see people taking advantage of the system, and they're tired of it. They want to take care of people that are truly vulnerable and need help, but they don't want to be taken advantage of.
21: Well, and imagine this. I mean, on the oil issue you brought up, the fact is the president's already saying maybe we should either suspend or get rid of the federal gas tax altogether, at least for the duration of the emergency. The state of Washington could do that and reduce the cost of fuel by almost a dollar a gallon if they did it. And yet her allies in the Democrat Party will not do that. I mean, Ferguson won't do it. The rest of the legislature won't do it, even though Washington families are hurting right now because they have to pay those costs during what amounts to a national emergency as the United States makes sure that Iran does not get nuclear weapons. Imagine where we'd be if we weren't largely self-sufficient on oil.
22: Oh, yeah, we would be in real trouble. And you're 100% right. Between the cap and trade system that adds, you know, 60 cents a gallon and our fuel tax that adds another 50 plus cents a gallon, you know, we could make a real impact in the near term on the cost of fuel in Washington if the Democrats would allow that. But no, they're standing in the way of that. They've put the policies in place that have made us the second or third most expensive place in the country to buy fuel. And even in a difficult situation, which we are all facing now, they refuse to make any changes, even though none of the policies that they put in place are doing anything meaningful to change, environmental outcomes or the emissions of carbon. They're almost all being wasted in one way or another, and not delivering the services people need. And so they're standing in the way of reducing these prices in a time of need, while not really using the money to do anything meaningful to help people long term.
21: That's right. That's John Braun. John is the Senate Republican leader in Olympia. He is running against Marie Gluzenkamp-Perez for the 3rd Congressional District. And by the way, Member of Congress Perez is welcome on this show anytime.
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2: I'm Christine Drazen. The 60 seconds I get for this ad isn't enough to tell you all the reasons our state government is broken. But here are a few. The Abernathy Bridge Project is over budget by $500 million. The Rose Corridor Freeway is now over budget by $400 million. The I-5 Bridge, over budget by $8 billion. And the worst part, no one was fired. The same people keep making the same tired excuses, and nothing changes. Our governor and her government can't be trusted with the money we've already given them, and they just keep asking for more. Like her $15 billion transportation tax and new gas tax. How about living like the rest of us, on a budget? As governor, I'll hold our state government accountable and put the people of Oregon back in charge. I'm Christine Drazen. I'm running for governor, and I'm asking for your vote. Paid for by friends of Christine Drazen.
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9: I don't live anywhere, is what I'm saying. I don't have a house. They burned it down, Harvey. I don't have a house.
21: That is a guy by the name of Spencer Pratt, and if there is any justice in the world, he's going to be the next mayor of the city of Los Angeles. 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Glad to have you with me on First Amendment Friday. 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So who is Spencer Pratt? Well, you should know this. You remember when they had those terrible fires in the Palisades in January of last year? Well, his house is one of the 7,000 or 8,000 houses that burned to the ground. Now, has he rebuilt his house? No, because Los Angeles not only let the fire happen, because they had drained a reservoir, because they weren't prepared, because the mayor, who had promised not to leave Los Angeles, Karen Bass, she's an absolutely terrible mayor. She's let all kinds of terrible things happen in Los Angeles. And Spencer Pratt, apparently inspired by his house burning to the ground in the Palisades and not being able to quickly rebuild his house, well, he moved in an Airstream trailer. And then he moved his family and his kids to where they could stay until they get a new house. But he doesn't have a new house yet. So TMZ had decided to do what we call a gotcha story. They were going to say, well, Spencer Pratt has done these videos that have gone viral on social media. And in them, he is not only campaigning for mayor against Karen Bass, but he points out that Karen Bass, the mayor of L.A., the one who was out of town when the city caught fire and 7,000 or 8,000 homes burned to the ground, he's running against her. And what they decided to do at TMZ, they were going to do a gotcha story saying, no, you're actually living in a nice hotel somewhere else. You're not living in that Airstream trailer on the property. Well, Spencer Pratt did something. As I said, you rarely see politicians who have the guts to do this. But he is running a campaign for mayor that I think might actually be, well, it might be successful. He might get that. They're saying, well, you're not actually staying in a trailer on your property, because he positioned that trailer on his burned-out property. You're staying at the Hotel Bel Air, a very nice hotel. Well, he decided to call up TMZ and get on a video call to them and say, this is why it's happening.
9: That is why I got into this race, because of these people that will burn your house down and act like it's no problem. So this idea that anyone's like, oh, he's at a hotel. I'm at a hotel because these psychopaths are messaging me every day. They're going to kill me because Nithya Raman is calling me a fascist because I don't want people to have their kids next to drug addicts at the park or stepping in human poop when you get your matcha. I have common sense. That's not fascism. So these psychos here, I'm a fascist. And then they literally, like, if you'd like to see the death threats, I can send them all offline where people are like, I'm going to hire people to kill you.
21: Yeah, that's what this guy is up against. And now apparently somebody was leaking information at TMZ saying, we're going to call out Spencer Pratt. He's not really staying in that trailer. He's really staying in a very nice hotel somewhere with his family. Well, he explains why the trailer literally took some time.
9: Not to mention the Airstream. It took over a month for LADWP to connect a wire for electricity to it, which was 3 days ago. It took weeks to get the water hooked up, which was yesterday. So for these people that want to focus on where I sleep at night, first off, I don't even sleep. I get 4 hours of sleep because I'm fighting these corrupt freaking politicians all day long.
21: Yeah, and I think they really didn't like the fact that he was suggesting that Karen Bass, former member of Congress, now the mayor of L.A., and I would say the failed mayor of L.A., instead of resigning like anybody else who had the kind of colossal failures that Karen Bass had, she decided to run for re-election. And then TMZ asked him about why did you show where the mayor lives?
0: You did draw this visual comparison of where the mayor lives, where Nithya Raman lives, and where you live. So you're showing where they live, and then you're saying, this is where I live. Everyone saw that ad and thought, wow, Spencer Pratt has to live in that trailer because his house burned down.
9: I do, sir.
0: But
9: that is my house.
0: But for the last month and a half, you've been at the Bel Air Hotel.
9: I haven't been at the Bel Air Hotel for more than 6 days in the last month.
21: Yeah, what he's explaining is that even when he moved a trailer onto his own property, burned out by the fires that the city of L.A. allowed to happen by emptying a major reservoir, by leaving the fire hydrants to run dry, even then, it took all that time, a month, to be able to connect it to electricity and more time to get it connected to water so you could actually live in it, which only happened in the last few days. I think that's a reasonable explanation, and I think that's the way it ought to be answered. I applaud Spencer Pratt. I've never talked to the guy. I don't know the guy, but I think he'd make a fantastic candidate for mayor of Los Angeles. Let's go to George on First Amendment Friday. George, what's on your mind?
8: Hey, Lars, I was born in Cuba and I became a naturalized citizen.
21: Good.
8: Now, there are rumors that they're talking about possibly making Cuba the 51st state. And I was wondering, if Cuba becomes the 51st state, would I be eligible to run for president?
21: Wow, that's a complicated legal question because you weren't born on American soil. So I think it'd be tough to make the argument that you're a native-born American. And even if Cuba became the 51st state and became American soil now, I know because I checked after you made the call and you were asking the question, if you were born in something that's already an American territory, like the Virgin Islands, like American Samoa, like Puerto Rico, would you be a native-born American? You would be, because people born in those places are American citizens. But I think because you were born there when it was still a foreign country, even if in the future Cuba were to become the 51st state, and that would be quite a change, wouldn't it? I don't think you'd be eligible to run for president. Sorry about that, George. You're still locked out.
8: Do you know how it worked for Hawaii and Alaska?
21: I know that if it was a territory at the time somebody was born there, then you were already an American citizen, even though it was just a territory. I believe that people who were born there when it was still a territory, then they would be able to run for president. You, unfortunately, would not. But
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0: CBS News Brief. An Iraqi national is now in custody and charged with plotting to carry out terror attacks in the U.S. and elsewhere. Acting Attorney General Todd Blanche tells Fox News,
1: "We were able to intercept and get in the middle of this man's attempts to wreak havoc and terrorize not only the United States, Canada, Europe."
0: Colorado's Democratic governor commutes the sentence of elections clerk Tina Peters after pressure from President Trump. A large explosion and fire prompted a mass casualties call out at lumber mill in Searsmont, Maine. State Fire Marshal Sean Esler.
2: That families are notified, and we're not in a position to discuss that information at this point. Because we have some families we need to talk with.
0: On his way back to the U.S. after a two-day summit with China's president, President Trump says of their meetings,
3: "We discussed, I would say, almost everything you could discuss except for a reduction of tariffs."
0: CBS News Brief, I'm Jennifer Kuiper.
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12: Welcome back to the Lars Larson Show. I get some fascinating emails from people with lots of interesting questions. One of them came in from Jared. And Jared said, hey, Lars, there's a young man who thinks the First Amendment entitles you to walk around working people and walk up to them. And then when they assault him, he sprays them with mace. In this case, he shot himself in the arm and is now being charged with attempted murder. I don't think that's how the forefathers intended for the First Amendment to work. Love your show. I've listened since I was little, riding around in the rig with my dad. I'd love to hear your take on this. Jared, I'm going to give you my take on this. Yes, the First Amendment allows you to run around and say irritating things. If you don't believe me, listen to this show for a while. We do honestly provocative talk radio. So there are times I provoke people. You hear people get angry at me all the time. However, here's the catch. If I walked around and say I was protesting something, my protest might actually irritate a lot of people. If one of those people then assaults me, my speech is legal. Their assault on me is not legal. If I then defend myself, I'm allowed to do that. So, if all he does is talk, but his speech makes them so angry that they say, why, I just had to assault this person, he's entitled to self-defense. That's what I wrote back to Jared. And he wrote back to me and he said, so the First Amendment entitles us to harass people until they snap, and then when they come after you, you're going to be in the clear for killing them? I truly value your opinion. Well, I got to tell you, this is the way it works. I mean, there are plenty of people who irritate me. I see protests by Antifa, by Black Lives Matter, by pro-abortion folks, and they irritate the daylights out of me. Does that mean that if I get angry enough about the words they're saying, that I'm entitled to assault them? There is nothing in the Constitution, there's nothing in the law that says that if somebody makes you angry enough, that you are allowed to assault them. You can't do that. And if somebody decides to physically assault you and all you've been doing is speaking, well, then you're going to have a problem, because assaulting somebody is not justified by words. You can ignore them. You can walk away from them. And if they continue to harass you, you can call the police and say, look, there's a guy who won't leave me alone. And maybe at some point you could get a restraining order if the person is persistent enough. But in most cases, somebody else's speech does not justify you assaulting that person. That's not the way the system works. And in fact, the First Amendment was, in fact, written not for the poetry of Robert Frost. It wasn't written for, you know, polite political speeches that'll put you to sleep. It was actually written for people who would say very, very provocative things. And the fact is that you're allowed to say those provocative things. The problem is you are not entitled to turn around and assault somebody because of the words that they say. That one doesn't make sense to me. I mean, and there is no law. There is a thing called fighting words that the courts have actually interpreted, and I'm not a lawyer, but the way I understand it, there are times where the courts have said that some things that are so outrageous, that are so over the top, that they are the equivalent of a punch in the nose. And then at that point, you might be entitled to punch back. But it takes a really extreme set of circumstances before you get to anything like that. Because if you said, well, this guy walked in and he said he really liked what Joe Biden did for America and he doesn't like Donald Trump, do you get to punch the guy in the nose? No, you don't. I can imagine the kinds of over-the-top commentary if you said something truly vile about somebody's wife or girlfriend or child. You might say to the court, you might use as an affirmative defense, you might tell the court, well, when he said that, it made me so angry it was the verbal equivalent of a punch in the nose. You could try that defense. I would suggest to you that it will not very often be successful. Glad to get your calls on First Amendment Friday. If you want to join what we call the best conversation in talk journalism, it's right here at 866-HEY-LARS. That's 866-439-5277. 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And if you want to vote in our X poll, we put up a brand new poll question every day. You'll find it at Lars Larsen Show and at LarsLarsen.com. Well, the Trump administration has deported a woman to a country that already said They will not take her in. And now a federal judge wants to order the president to take the woman back into the United States. What do you do when somebody is deported, but no country on planet Earth will actually take them? I can tell you this, because this has come up before. There are circumstances in which somebody is going to be deported from the United States. They are not legally here. But the country they came from is a country for whom, if you return the person there, they might be killed. They might be persecuted in some way. Then the United States is entitled under the law to send you to a different country, and not necessarily a country of your choosing. Here's the case reported by the Associated Press. A federal judge has now ordered the Trump administration to bring a Colombian woman back from the U.S. from Congo. She was deported to Congo, even though Congo had said, we will not accept her because she has medical needs that we don't have any way of meeting. The deportation of Adriana Maria Quiroz Zapata was likely illegal, according to a U.S. District Judge, Richard Leon. He made that ruling 2 days ago. Zapata is 55, has diabetes and a thyroid condition. Well, now that doesn't sound all that terrible. It's not like she's dying of cancer. She has diabetes. I have type 2 diabetes. She has a thyroid condition. It says she had been sent to a country that refused to accept her because they cannot provide sufficient medical care for a thyroid condition and diabetes. As a result, she faces a daily risk of medical complications up to and including death. I suppose if you're a type 1 diabetic and you need to have insulin, and that country is a place where insulin is very difficult to obtain, that could be the case. Zapata entered the United States from Mexico. Now she could go back to Mexico. In August, 2 years ago, she was taken into ICE custody. A judge found last year she could not be sent back to Colombia because she could be tortured if she is returned. That's the kind of circumstance I was mentioning a moment ago. The government requested to send her to half a dozen other countries. All of them said, we will not take her in. Now, the Congolese government on April 14th, notified ICE in writing that it also would not take Zapata. Within days, she was sent to Congo anyway. The judge, who was nominated by President Bush, ordered the federal government to bring Zapata back to the United States as quickly as possible. Imagine this. This is the problem that President Autopen created for us. She came in August of 24 when Joe Biden, right after Joe Biden, had decided not to run for re-election, and they foisted Kamala Harris on us instead. This is a woman who was dumped on our doorstep, and now nobody else on earth wants to take her in. 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
5: The Guitar Man by Bread is one of the best-known soft rock songs of all time, but you might not know that the guitar solo was played by a former resident of Maple Falls. Larry Nechtel was a versatile keyboard and bass player who lived in Maple Falls, then moved to Los Angeles and became a member of the famed Wrecking Crew, a group of studio musicians who played on countless hits from the 1960s and 70s. Larry performed with the era's biggest stars before joining Bread in 1971. He was inducted into the Musicians Hall of Fame and Museum in Nashville in 2007. He retired to Yakima, where he passed away in 2009. KGMI is proud to celebrate our amazing Americans and America 250.
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9: Welcome back to the Lars Larson Show and the Radio Northwest Network, where for the past 30 years or so, we have proudly served the Pacific Northwest states of Oregon, Washington, and Idaho with honestly provocative talk. We always put naysayers to the head of the line. So, Joel, if you're a naysayer, what do you and I disagree about?
10: Hey, Lars. Thanks for taking my call. Greatly appreciate it.
9: Sure.
10: So I'm making an assumption. So, forgive me, I can only assume that you being a hunter-fisherman type, that you are opposed to Native Americans getting the rights to drag nets while they fish.
9: You're wrong.
10: Oh, really?
9: Oh, man. Yeah, why would you assume, I have always said about all of the Native American issues for our country, we've negotiated treaties with all the sovereign nations that are Native nations, and they have treaty rights. And I've always said, whatever deal they cut, the United States government will stand by that deal. And as Americans, I think we ought to stand by that deal as well. If that's what was negotiated, that's what they get. Now, I could have, if you ask me in theory, do I think that you should be able to maintain a

0: a sovereign nation within another nation and then be a member of both nations simultaneously with all those advantages. I might say, I don't think the deal was the kind of deal we should have cut, but if you got the treaty rights, yeah, go ahead. And Native Americans have the right to use the traditional methods, dip nets and also gill nets, to be able to catch fish. Why would you assume I wouldn't be in favor of that?
1: Well, I must apologize, Lars, and please forgive me. But I think you have...
0: No, you don't have to apologize. I just wondered, why would you assume if I like to go hunting, then I would object to fellow Americans who are also members of sovereign nations hunting? Why would I object to somebody else hunting as long as they're doing it within the rules?
1: Well,
0: Joe?
1: I'm here.
0: Yeah, you disappeared for a second.
1: I'm here, and I made a vast, broad, general stereotype.
0: You know what happens when you assume, right?
1: I do. And can I highlight something, though, that you said, and I want to pinpoint?
0: Sure.
1: My point, essentially, was you said traditional fishing rights. Well, don't you think for them to be able to drag their nets, they should be using traditional fishing methods, meaning their boats should be like wood boats, not $100,000 boats with two twin 300s on the back of it? Wouldn't that be more traditional than
0: Here's the thing, Joe. If you object, if you say, well, then it has to be nets made of the old materials you would have used 200 years ago and not the new materials, that's one you're going to have to go to court and say to a judge, this says they're traditional methods. And the judge may say, well, the traditional methods said nets that were made out of the material that was available at the time. And if the native said, well, the material that's available today is we can use nylon nets, or we can use nets that are made out of modern materials. If there's no prohibition against it, then why not?
1: Wouldn't that be inequitable, though? Like, why don't I get to?
0: No, Joe. Hold on, Joe. Do you own any guns? Joe, do you own any guns?
1: Heck yeah, I do.
0: Okay. Do you think the modern steel that your guns are made of, or in some cases stainless steel, is quite a bit different than the steel that guns would have been made of 200 years ago?
1: Possibly.
0: Okay, so should the Second Amendment say you're only allowed to use the kind of foundry iron that guns might have been made of 200 years ago, or you're allowed to have a modern stainless steel rifle? You see where that argument goes? It puts you in a box. Let's go to Gordon. Gordon, you're also a naysayer. What do we disagree about? Gordon's not there, so I guess I'll have to pass on him. Let's go to Greg. Hey, Greg, it's First Amendment Friday. What's on your mind?
2: Well, I wanted to talk about your first hour, gasoline in Oregon and gas tankers, 2 million gallon ones on the Columbia River Narrows. But I want to stay on subject with tribal rights. You spent time in Spokane, right?
0: Yep, about a year.
2: Heard of Hanford, right?
0: Yep.
2: No. Did you ever ask where Hanford got the dirt to make enough radiation to blow the Earth out of orbit twice?
0: Hold on. Hanford is the nuclear reservation created so we could make the materials to make nuclear weapons. But
2: they needed raw ore to do that. Where did it come from?
0: I'll give you
2: a hint. It's called Midnight, spelled M-I-D-N-I-T-E, off-spelling Midnight Mine, on the Spokane Navy.
0: Oh, I've actually been to that mine. And we did some stories on it. But what's the bottom? What's the point of that? I'm not sure where you're going.
2: It's the largest yellow pit glow-in-the-dark lake on the planet. It's infecting the tribe and everybody that ever lived in Spokane and those of us that live down the river in the gorge area now to this day to some degree. Hmm. And we aren't doing anything to help them. It's a mess.
0: Okay, and we should go and clean it up. I would tend to agree with you on that. Let's go to Bob. Hey, Bob, it's First Amendment Friday. What's on your mind?
3: Yeah, hey, thanks for taking a call. This morning I was reading our friends at Willamette Week got a leaked document from Tina Kotek's Prosperity Commission on how to jumpstart the Oregon economy.
0: Yeah.
3: And I was noticing as I'm reading everything in this document, it was literally Ed Deal's proposals that he said yesterday when you asked him point blank, hey, you win the election, what are you going to do? And Ed, you know, bullet pointed it. Yeah, we got to, you know, cut taxes, carbon cap. We got to get rid of that day one. Freeze property taxes, estate tax. It's got to go, you know.
0: Yep.
3: And I'm reading this, and literally, it's exactly what he said. So this prosperity commission, these people are probably getting paid good money to go out and find out ways that Tina Kotek can promote herself. And basically, what they came up with.
0: You know what the best part about her prosperity commission is? So far, she's been ignoring everything that her own prosperity commission tells her. I mean, among other things, they said raising taxes is a bad idea. And I don't see any chance that Tina Kotek is going to actually listen to her own prosperity commission, which means it's going to be a great issue for the election to say, if you've got a governor who says, I'm going to announce a prosperity commission, and they're going to come up with a plan, and then I'm going to ignore every single thing that my own prosperity commission proposes, how do you suppose that's going to work out for her, when she tells the voters, I'm not going to listen to the folks that I asked for advice from? Doesn't make any sense. Bob, thanks.
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8: I'm Jennifer Kuiper. An Iraqi national has been charged in New York with coordinating at least 20 terror attacks aimed at stopping the war in Iran. CBS's Jake Rosen with more.
9: Allegedly on April 3rd, we should point out, he was introduced over the phone to an FBI source who was working undercover, and Al-Saadi texted the agent a photograph and a precise map of this prominent synagogue in New York. There were also two other maps of Jewish institutions that were shared, and they agreed on a price with an initial payment of $3,000 cash to start to work through the logistics of planning out this attack.
8: A reported explosion and fire at a lumber mill in Searsmont, Maine prompts a huge emergency response, leaving at least 11 people injured and some fire trucks destroyed by flames. WABI-TV's Brian Sullivan at the scene.
10: We did hear a few explosions while we were here on scene, what I would assume would have been oil tanks, propane tanks, things of that nature as flames got to them, but that's still just speculation. And we continue to see fire crews coming to and from the scene as they deal with this ongoing situation.
8: Smoke could be seen for miles through the region, about 20 miles south of Bangor. A county clerk convicted over an election conspiracy security breach is getting out of prison. CBS's Heather Bosch says Democratic Colorado Governor Jared Polis is commuting the sentence of former Mesa County clerk Tina Peters.
11: Peters, who echoed President Trump's baseless claims about widespread fraud in the 2020 election, was sentenced to 9 years for her role in breaching the county's election computer system. Peters' conviction was upheld, but a judge threw out her 9-year sentence, saying it didn't take into account her freedom of speech. She'll be freed June 1st.
8: President Trump touted trade deals with China's president before he headed back to the U.S. after their 2-day summit.
12: A lot of great trade deals, including over 200 planes from Boeing with a promise of 750 planes, which will be by far the largest order ever.
8: Boeing now confirms that China has committed to purchasing the initial 200 aircraft. Negotiations in Washington between Israel and Lebanon are ongoing. CBS's Olivia Gazis explains.
13: The State Department spokesperson said Friday that a third round of ambassador-level talks between Israel and Lebanon this week were highly productive, with both sides agreeing to extend a fragile ceasefire another 45 days. The State Department plans to resume diplomatic talks in early June, while a separate Pentagon-led security track involving military delegations from both countries will begin later this month.
8: Stock markets worldwide dropped from records as worries about oil prices rattled the bond market. This is CBS News.
14: Join Adriana Diaz and Kelly O'Grady for the perfect start to your weekend. 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
15: Carpal tunnel syndrome, heart failure that doesn't improve with common medicines. These are some signs and symptoms associated with ATTR-CM, or the cardiomyopathy of ATTR amyloidosis, a serious heart condition with symptoms that get worse over time. 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
8: A recall has been issued for kettles that could break apart and cause severe injury. CBS's Jesse Mitchell has details.
16: More than 113,000 Zwilling brand electric kettles have been recalled in North America. According to the Consumer Product Safety Commission, the kettles' handles can loosen or separate, causing them to spill hot contents, posing a burn risk. The company has received more than 160 reports of the handles coming loose, with one report of second-degree burn injuries. The kettles were sold at home goods stores and on Zwilling's website. Consumers should stop using the products and contact the company for a refund.
8: A new exhibit at the Rock and Roll Hall of Fame in Cleveland features the largest public display ever assembled of Paul McCartney's personal artifacts. Paul McCartney and Wings examines the musician's life after the Beatles through instruments, handwritten notes, and photographs by his late wife, Linda McCartney. The exhibit includes donations from the band members and associates. Jennifer Kuiper, CBS News.
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17: A late season snow dump's heading for the North Cascades this weekend. The National Weather Service has issued a winter weather advisory for the Cascades of Whatcom and Skagit counties. That's in effect now through 8 a.m. Sunday. Mount Baker and other higher elevated areas are expected to get 4 to 6 inches of snow. Lower speed limits throughout Bellingham may become a reality this summer. The City Council will vote on Monday to approve an ordinance that would implement a 3-year, 3-phase lowering of speed limits all across city limits. If it is approved, a 20-mile-an-hour speed limit would take effect this summer for the downtown Central Business District and on roads near Western Washington University. And a historic Whatcom County landmark is making its triumphant return in Deming tonight. The Van Zandt Community Hall is celebrating its grand reopening 9 months after renovations began. An open house will run from 3 to 7 p.m. Your forecast for tonight, clouds and showers, a low 46. For tomorrow, a couple of showers in the morning with a high 57. For KGMI News, I'm Deanna Hariluk.
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2: United States is going to indict Raul Castro. We've got blowout industrial production numbers. I'll do more on the Christopher Nolan going woke with the Odyssey as well on the show today. But we got some big stuff to start out. And I will say, I will start with a pitch for the Alex Marlowe Show podcast. It's been a banner week for the pod. We had a great interview with Brandon Gill, which is making the rounds. But out this morning fresh is my sit down with Robert Kennedy Jr., the Health and Human Services Sector Secretary, and he came in to visit us at Salem, L.A., and we had a great time hanging out, and we talked about all manner of things. I can't imagine a much more productive conversation. We went through his evidence-based approach to science, which is why I've long been a supporter of his. I feel like he actually uses the science to determine his conclusions. He does not presuppose the conclusions, and so many scientific studies are basically the outcome is preordained. They don't get funded unless they know that the outcome is going to be they know the outcome ahead of time, and that is used to manipulate the public, to manipulate regulators, to manipulate markets, all to get a bunch of junk into the bloodstream, both figuratively and literally. I talked about his life as a converted Democrat, where he lost countless friends. I think he said 90% of his friends have abandoned him because he is now part of the MAGA movement as the leader of the MAHA movement. We talk about the importance of sunlight and vitamin D, some of his favorite accomplishments as HHS secretary, including most favored nation's drug pricing. I ask him what supplements he's on, and the answer will surprise you. I ask him his take on GLP-1s like Ozempic, and his answer will surprise you. And I will make you go and check out the whole show. But so much good stuff. He's such a deeply thoughtful person. One of the favorite parts of the conversation I have with him is he talks about the importance of cooking at home, saying that not only is it much healthier for you, it's easier to control calories, it's easier to control the amount of processed foods. He really is on a war against ultra-processed foods. But he also says that families need a ritual, and they need, it's a spiritual communion to come together and to have a meal that is cooked in the home, put your phones down for everyone to connect. And he's, of course, from a famously large family. So he says it's a really important point to do that as well. And he talks about our history as being world's sickest country in the world. He's not just talking about our health. He's also talking about spirituality. And then this is the last one I'll mention, and then we'll turn to the news of the day, Trump and China. I did ask him why he works out in jeans. I asked him why he works out in jeans. You have all seen him working out. He's in terrific shape, fantastic shape, even better in person. And he's been known to lift weights in jeans. So there you go. That's what we got. That's what we got on the Marlowe Show podcast. Plus, I'm recording today with Emma Jo Morris. We're going to be talking about AI girlfriends and people abandoning trying to find human connection in favor of having intimacy, mental intimacy at least, with chatbots. So we'll be doing that. That'll come out later in the weekend as well. So hot stuff over there. All right. So the biggest stuff is the China-Trump trip, which is now come to an end. I will give you what I think is the main takeaways, and they're just not that flashy. It's just not the flashiest trip ever. I think the Good Vibe Summit might be how I would call it if I was trying to brand it, and I am trying to brand it. So the main thing is we're making sure we don't ever have a hot war with China, number one thing. In-person conversation always cools temperatures. Try this in your personal life. It even works geopolitically. A lot of the most effective people I know in my space, in the news commentary, and I would say statecraft space, a lot of them benefit mostly from talking. And that was the main goal, and I think that happened. And still, there's so much mutual espionage from state to state, the Chinese secret police in our country. None of that really came up as well. Another thing that happened was soothing of markets. Markets went up during this time. I think that makes a lot of sense. A lot of people feel more stability. Can you trust the stability? I don't know, but that was certainly one of the goals, and I think it's largely been accomplished.

0: this point. Fixing problems where China and the U.S. are authentically on the same side of issues is important. There's a lot of places where there's mutual agreement, and it seems like Iran is one of those places where both of them, even though China is more allied with Iran in terms of they get a lot of their oil from Iran, largely due to regional proximity, and the fact that China is a amoral, if not an immoral, society. I don't think they really care. But overall, making sure that Iran does not get a nuclear weapon, they agreed flat out Iran can never have a nuclear weapon. And that's a positive thing, so I'll give that in the plus column. And I think both sides got enough takeaways to assert themselves as the dominant superpower in the world. I, of course, regard America as the superpower of the world, China as a as second tier, but still far above any others. But China hosting a lavish event for the United States, I think, does send a signal to the Chinese people, the rest of the world, that still, even though all the SHIT talk about President Trump, he's still the top dog on the global stage. And it really does elbow out the Russias and the Frances and the Irans from the world superpower status. It's just those two countries. So other stuff that took place that was positive, we're selling them planes, 200 Boeing planes. I've heard reports they want to jack up that number to 250 planes, so that's possible. We're going to be selling them soybeans. We're going to be selling them oil. All that's fine. And China is continuing their pause on rare earth export controls. They're trying to pause precursors of fentanyl. I have no idea how to evaluate how good they are. I will make a point to ask administration officials when they're on the broadcast how China's doing in that regard. But they are verbally committing to doing that. I don't know if I totally trust it, but I would be shocked if Trump hasn't made some progress in that regard. So I'll try to get more detailed information over time for all of you in the audience. And making sure that there's some sort of market cooperation. This is one where I really do hold my nose, because I do regard China as a murderous regime, a regime that's going through a genocide of the Uyghurs right now. All sorts of human rights atrocities are constant in China. And so opening up their market to us and our market to them, this is not something that sets well with me. I don't love it. But I also understand Trump's philosophy. Trump's philosophy is, if people are working together, building things, if they're working together on business initiatives, then things will get better. People will start working things out. This has always been his approach, and it's led him to take over the world. So he's not going to stop that anytime soon. And that's clearly his posture with China. I hope it works. I do. I hope it works, but I'm deeply skeptical, and I'll give you some more detail on that later on. We did not get a ton of anything productive, really, on Taiwan. Still always a tough issue, because Taiwan's security and safety is imperative to America. We're dependent on Taiwan for a lot of our chips, semiconductors, and that's not changing anytime soon. China has designs on Taiwan, considers Taiwan a part of its One China policy. And because of that fact, there's always a chance that China could invade Taiwan and take it over. Recall, Hong Kong was basically independent and westernized during Trump's first administration. Now now Hong Kong is essentially just a part of mainland communist China. And that change can pretty much take place overnight once China decides they want to do that and control Taiwan to a greater extent. And the mystery is, what would the United States' role be? What would we do? How would we respond to any of that? And I don't know if we have the willpower to go to a hot war over Taiwan with China, nuclear-armed China. It seems like it'd be a risky situation. And then if China does take over Taiwan, that makes matters very difficult for us when it comes to doing business. And doing business is what Trump's all about. And I'll share with you some of the business deals that he's doing throughout the course of the show. And on the other side of the break, I'll talk about some of the things that he's up to. There are some controversial points that I'll break down. One of them is allowing Chinese nationals to buy land in the United States. Another point is allowing for Chinese students, even recruiting Chinese students, to come to study in American universities. I don't see the logic of this, and Trump seems to like it. It's one where I don't even see Trump's perspective on it, and yet he is insisting on that as well. He also is where we are selling arms around the world is also a controversial point, and I think this is one where we need to be very cautious here, because, again, we are talking about a regime that does go through a genocide, is highly aggressive, is the other dominant geopolitical superpower, and we just need to monitor the situation carefully, which we will do We have put on the books another summit. It's going to be in September in the United States. Bald, more details and some quotes from the president where his thinking's at on the other side of the break. But first, I want to tell you about Preborn. You guys know that, again, I still got my Mother's Day copy here, but I can talk about Preborn. I don't need to talk about Mother's Day. Mother's Day is past, but one of the best groups in the world is Preborn, because what they do is they provide ultrasounds so that a mother can meet her baby via an ultrasound, see the flicker, see that heartbeat, see the baby moving in her womb, listen to her baby's heartbeat. And when she hears that, the chances she's going to abort, terminate that child's life, snuff it out, is just drastically reduced. Preborn says the numbers are she's twice as likely to have the baby. I bet that's low. I bet that's conservative, so lawyers don't get mad. I just can't imagine, after having been in that position four times in my life, to see my baby's heartbeat, to see that confirmation of life ultrasound, to hear it. It's sensational, and it makes women have babies. It just does, and it's so easy. Go to preborn.com/Marlo, 833-850-BABY, 833-850-2229. $280, you could save 10 babies, $28 a month, save a baby a month, easy. One of you out there who wants a big write-off and is feeling generous, $15K will get a ultrasound machine for babies. 833-850-BABY for Preborn, 833-850-2229.
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4: I think it's important to hear from the president in moments like this, and he spoke quite a bit about some of the, I would say, more controversial details of the China trip. And here's one that I don't think is a terrific news. It's actually on Sean Hannity's show about Chinese students in the United States. Play cut 11, please.
5: It's 500,000 students. They come, good students. I could tell them I don't want any students. It's a very insulting thing to say to a country. They would then immediately go out and start building universities all over China. But if you don't have those students, good students, by the way, if you don't, and we do another thing, you know, if they're good and they want to stay in America, we won't give them a green card and things like that. If you want to see a university system die, take 500,000 people out of it. And you know, the ones that won't be hurt are the top schools. The top schools will do fine, but your lower schools, your lower, the ones that don't do quite as well, those two, they'll be dying all over the place. I frankly think that it's good that people come from other countries and they learn our culture and many of them want to stay here. I think it's good.
4: I'm so off the same page with the president on this, and I agree with him on the vast majority of his agenda, as you know, and I tend to trust him more than any other politician, as you know, but this one is just completely out of line. This has been the party line for a while. We've gone through this. We went through this last year a bit with they're talking about 600,000 Chinese students. I have no idea how this aligns with America First. And a lot of the defense of the Trump administration has said that if we don't have these students come in, then it is going to bankrupt some of the colleges, particularly the bottom 15% of colleges was the number that was put out there. And I honestly don't care. Our university system is a disgrace. It is very expensive. It cripples students with debt. Young people take the debt and they use it to, and it sets them back in their life. They could be spending most of that time working, building skills that actually are applicable in the workforce. Degrees have never been more expensive and they never meant less. So, of course, there, if you need a STEM degree, if you need something in science or technology, but even not all STEM now, a lot of engineering, you're better off getting an apprenticeship than you are sitting around in a school in a classroom, because in the classroom, they're teaching you things that are going to be dated by the time you get your degree. So you could end up learning a skill set that ends up becoming obsolete. So I note this as a journalist, that if I see a resume for someone from Harvard and someone who spent that time, instead of going to Harvard, actually doing journalism, you show me one good scoop you got. And that, to me, is more impressive to me than you completed Harvard and got a degree. So now, my wife's field, medical doctor, you got to go to school. Fine. But it's a why we couldn't eliminate 15% of universities. Just completely beyond me. Though I guess you can make the case that will just drive prices up, but I don't see it that way. I see it as us admitting Chinese foreign nationals from a murderous dictatorial regime and then allowing them to go back, take our knowledge back to China as not America First. So if they want to pay for the gold card, fine. If they want to shell out $1 million, but all we know is they're just here because they can pay full freight, and it just pads, feathers the nest of the corrupt university system. Not into it, not my thing. Okay, let's see another one where I'm skeptical. Cut 7, this is Trump and Farmers.
6: Chinese nationals have been buying up thousands and thousands of acres of farmland, ranch land, and land near military installations. Now, I would assume I'm in Beijing, if I wanted to buy property near one of their military installations, I don't think President Xi.
5: No, they wouldn't let you. I don't. Look, it's not that I love it. You want to see farm prices drop? You want to see farmers lose a lot of money? Just take that out of the market. But they've had a lot of land for a long time. Obama did nothing about it. They bought a lot of it during the Obama administration. He did nothing about it.
4: It's interesting because the first point is salient, but his second point about Obama doing nothing, but you're the president now, so you can do whatever you want. And Joe Biden did nothing also. And I wrote about this in Breaking Biden, my second book, New York Times bestseller, a deep dive into Joe Biden and his family, about how they allowed for a lot of sales of American farmland to the Chinese, and they did not treat the land very well. They would dump all sorts of pig slop, for example. They actually exported pig excrement to the United States via these farm deals, and it's completely sick and gross stuff, and I just don't understand why President Trump sees this as America first. I just don't. I don't see any justification for it. Other than that, he feels like continuing to work cooperatively with China as a business entity is the best plan for a peaceful coexistence with China. I think that's got to be Trump's approach. I know I'm putting words in his mouth, but I don't see any other explanation for that, why Chinese nationals should be buying up American farmland, especially from the MAGA guy, the Make America Great Again, America First leader. I completely do not understand that one as well. All right, let's see. I got to get out here soon, so I'm going to hold this. I got to talk about arms sales with Taiwan. We'll do that. Trump's got a take on the new Iranian leadership. We'll do that momentarily as well. And then I'll change gears, do some cultural stuff for all of you that you will enjoy. We'll be right back.

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6: CBS News Brief. An Iraqi national who's in custody allegedly plotted to carry out terror attacks in the U.S., Canada, and Europe, acting

0: Attorney General Todd Blanch tells Fox News.
1: I expect the next steps will be an indictment, and obviously we're still investigating and going to make sure that anybody that was involved with him will be brought to justice as well.
0: An explosion and fire at a lumber mill in Searsmont, Maine, some 90 miles south of Portland, has injured at least 11 people. Catherine Robbins Halstead is one of the owners.
2: All employees, the most important thing I am so thankful for, are accounted for. Buildings can be replaced, employees cannot.
0: Colorado's Democratic governor commutes the prison sentence of former county clerk and election conspiracy theorist Tina Peters. CBS's Linda Kenyon reports.
3: Governor Jared Polis released a statement saying he's not pardoning Peters, who is 70 years old. He's commuting her sentence. He added, quote, "She will remain a convicted felon."
0: CBS News Brief, I'm Jennifer Kuiper.
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0: One more cut of Trump, this time on Air Force One, gaggling with the press, talking about China and Taiwan. Play cut 16, please, guys.
1: We discussed arms sales to what's his request? We discussed the Taiwan, you know, the whole thing with the arms sales was in great detail, actually. And I'll be making decisions.
2: What was his request?
1: You know, I think the last thing we need right now is a war. 9,500 miles away. I think that's the last thing we need. We're doing very well.
2: Would the U.S. defend Taiwan if it came to it?
1: I don't want to say. I'm not going to say that. There's only one person that knows that. You know who it is? Me.
0: That's a fantastic answer. I mean, it's a really tough one because Taiwan is essential to us being able to do the business that we need to do in this country. They're a much better ally than murderous China. And China does talk about Taiwan as if there's going to be an inevitable reunification. And I just sincerely hope that's not true. But the question is, do Americans have the stomach at all to go to a war over Taiwan? I don't know. And Xi Jinping's read on that could really be one of the stories of the next several years. All right. One other thing that I think is essential to bring up at the top of the show is that, or at the bottom of the hour, so to speak, but is a top tier issue. Industrial production rising at the fastest pace in more than a year. Manufacturing is surging. This is all the type of stuff that President Trump has been focused on. He's trying to get America to build again. And autos are the main thing. So strong output in computers, electronics, and other industries, but autos leading the way. AI, of course, is a huge part of this as well, as many businesses were in the development sector or the development stage of our sort of new AI evolution that's taking place. And this is noteworthy. It's mostly positive. It also has certain complications associated with it. But the big jump in auto production is big. But this also means that we're going to continue to probably see hot inflationary data. And this is, this is led to a 30-year treasury yield topping 5%, the highest in a year. This is something that a lot of the anti-Trump media is going to hype as a big negative thing. It's kind of a niche data point, but it's one that's used to hit the panic button for people who want to proclaim the economy as failing. But the bottom line is it could end up leading to higher interest rates, which will be interesting because today is the first day of Kevin Warsh's term at the Fed. We do a lot of Fed coverage at Breitbart. I don't dwell on it too much on the show. I only get my hour a day. But at Breitbart, we have the Breitbart Business Digest that I work on with the incredible John Carney, who is our economic and finance editor. And we'll go through all this type of data in that newsletter that we do on a daily basis. All of you should subscribe. But the good news, higher industrial production at a massive rate. The bad news is that it is going to continue to make inflation data hot, make rate cuts less likely, and all of that is complicated. It's a complicated economy we're in. By the way, Customs is now issuing $35 billion in tariff refunds. So we are now at the stage that thanks to the Supreme Court saying that Trump tariffed illegally, we are now sending back the tariffs money that we got. So it just feels like you can never purely get good news. You get good news and then the bad news kicks in. Oil prices are way up now. It's up over $100. Brent crude's near $110. Some of this hype, I think, has driven the market down as well. I think the market's down 500 today so far, and who knows where it's going to go from there. So this is the issue, is that Trump's trying to keep things sane, trying to keep things on the rails for people, but it continues to be a tall order for him. I got a cut here of Jensen Huang, who is on the trip with Trump in China. He is the CEO of NVIDIA. NVIDIA is the biggest, most valuable company in the world. It is dominant in certain types of chips and is really the cutting edge of all sorts of AI tech. Let's play cut 12. This is very important.
3: I just told you guys something about how I reasoned through how much energy is going to be necessary. The amount of energy that we need for computing is likely probably 1,000 times more than we currently have, and that's an enormous amount of energy. However, the way to think about that is in the future, computers are going to be two things. It's always going to be generated because it's intelligent, it's contextually aware, so it's going to be generated. And then number two, it's going to be continuous.
0: Yeah, so 1,000 times the energy was the key point in that that I really wanted to pull out. And I love how we switched from compute to computing, which is because they say compute. You talk about Silicon Valley, they don't say computing. They say compute. We need this amount for compute. But we need 1,000 times more energy. So if any of you wondered why all of a sudden the left abandoned the Green New Scam overnight, this is why. Jensen Huang's not on the left. I think he's probably largely right of center, but mostly cares about his businesses and probably too cooperative with China for my exact taste. Would love to do an interview with him one day. I will angle for that. But I will say overall that he's the interest of his business involves generating way, way, way more energy, which is why you're seeing the left just go hard, make a hard pivot from the Green New Deal, and even to the point where they're admitting that the climate change, that we were never going to burn up on the timeline that they told us that we were going to set ourselves on fire. So one of the greatest hoaxes, probably the biggest hoax of the century, was all the climate change nonsense. And so that's where we're at on that. And I think is a – but just keep that in mind that energy production is the key thing. That is the key thing right now, making sure we're dominant, doing everything we can, which is why, thank God, Donald Trump and his administration are in power, because guys like Christopher Wright and Doug Burgum are really – they are pushing very hard to try to get as – energy out of the ground as humanly possible and available for American businesses. So really important. All right. We got some good news. This is exclusive at Breitbart News. We're now at 12 straight months of zero Southwest border migrant releases. Illegal crossings have now collapsed 94%, and we are not releasing any into the country. So 94% not coming in. And of the 6% that keep trying, no one's getting caught and released. You catch and release. You catch them, they release them. It was always one of my favorites of Trump's, the Trumpisms, where he would explain catch and release. Because it's the one thing that is completely understandable just by the name. You catch them and you release them. That's what it is. That's what catch and release is. So Trump would always explain that, though. Anyway, but it's just fantastic news. And I note this because I try to bring to the show things that are trying to catch you up on what people are dooming about on any given day. What are the various controversies? What's making people upset? Well, this is something that should make everyone happy, and credit to the president on this. This is those of us who've been part of the MAGA movement from the beginning. It just doesn't get any better than this. It's just one of the best stats you could have. 12 straight months, zero border releases, crossings down 94%. Just fantastic stuff. And it is worth celebrating. So again, so we got a couple of positive things here. Industrial production rising at a super quick rate, border crossings at a absolute minimum, and just great stuff. Great stuff there. All right. Next thing I want to get to is I will warn about something that I think is really important and is related to immigration. This is something from a guy named David Beer, who is this loudmouth guy for the Cato Institute, who always seems to be testifying on Capitol Hill. And he pointed something out about Fairfax, Virginia, which kind of blew my mind. Can we please play cut 14, gentlemen?
4: The first step would be to give up on the mass deportation fantasy. About 1 in 5 Fairfax residents is someone who could be deported or who lives with them. It would destroy neighborhoods, rip Americans away from their spouses, parents, friends, families, customers, employees, employers, nurses, nannies, and teachers.
0: So this is a guy who's an open borders guy. Cato is an open borders entity. And just to note that he admits that 20% of Fairfax County, which is in Virginia near the Beltway, is inside the Beltway. I don't think it is. I think it's just right outside of it. 20% of the residents can be deported. So when you guys want to talk about housing costs being high, cost of living crisis that we're in, massive inflation, people have insecurity about their jobs and their wages not going up to the tune of inflation. Well, how about the fact that we got a major county just outside of our capital has got 20% people who could be deported? So I don't know if his stat is accurate, but it's interesting that we have just so normalized illegality. And that's why law and order matters. Law and order makes a difference. And that's why people who run on law and order, I think, are going to win a lot of elections. Speaking of someone who's running on law and order, Spencer Pratt out in California, but the top line story out of the LA mayoral race right now is mayoral hopeful Nitya Raman, who is the Mamdani-esque far left winger. She wants to ban backyard barbecues for residents during high fire season. So again, we the reservoirs were empty. There was a arsonist who hated right-wingers, who had lit a fire that the city did not effectively put out ahead of the massive Palisades fire. And now we've got a mayoral candidate who very well could win. I mean, there's still a path for her to win. She could still win. And she thinks the problem is that those of you want to enjoy yourself at a barbecue. And that is it is, I would like to see this idea submitted to Kamala Harris's No Bad Idea Summit. And if those of you who didn't listen to yesterday's show, definitely my favorite part of the show was playing this clip of Kamala Harris calling for a No Bad Idea Summit. I would humbly submit that banning backyard barbecues in a free country would be pretty close to my number one idea of the definition of a bad idea. So Spencer Pratt immediately put out a video of him smoking an entire brisket. I think he had that in the can. I don't think he went to the store and bought the brisket, trimmed it up. That reminds me, that sounds like a great idea for the weekend. My barbecue, yeah, we've not started barbecue season here. We're still in the burgers and dogs phase, but I've not done, got the smoker out. Maybe I should do that this weekend. Hey, look, let's party. Let's celebrate. We got a great country here. All right. One thing also in Virginia that is completely nuts is they've now passed an assault weapons ban. And there's going to be a lot of objection to this. I don't know if this is the sort of thing that's going to make it through court. Remember, assault weapons ban, I'm doing this with the bunny ears around that. No one can define what an assault weapon means, nor is it a commonly used in the vast majority of gun crimes. You guys know these talking points very well. And this will be repeatedly, people will bring this up as this will be heavily refuted, hopefully in the courts, definitely in the punditry. But just note that Virginia was very recently a safe haven for gun owners who lived in the D.C. area. There's a lot of business that goes on in D.C. You might know this. Our nation's capital's there. There are conservative people who do patronize and work within our nation's capital. They have to have somewhere to live. And if you want to have guns in a country with the Second Amendment, the only place to go was Virginia, and that's where a lot of people would end up because of the gun laws. And again, the blue states continue to just get bluer, and they keep doubling down on some of the worst ideas imaginable. So again, another one for the Bad Ideas Summit for those of you who will be attending. Let's take on the Virginia going anti-gun. So dark stuff over there. And that's why I think so many of you, when there's dark times, you guys need to be hedging with your money and you need to be investing in precious metals. I've been saying this, and if you guys had listened to me on this by now, you'd already be making money, and most importantly, you're protecting.

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4: This year marks 250 years since the signing of the Declaration of Independence, an event that changed history and ignited the American spirit. Many amazing people with ties to Whatcom County and our region have kept that spirit alive, and we at KGMI are proud to note their accomplishments. Noemi Bond was a Jewish Holocaust survivor who made Bellingham her home and spoke about her experiences both here and around the world. She was born in Hungary in 1922. During the occupation, the Nazis sent her and most of her family to Auschwitz, while her father was sent to a labor camp. She and her father were the only family members to survive. They reunited and lived in Budapest, where Noemi met her husband. The couple and their two sons later escaped communist Hungary by hiding in a shipment of giant balls of yarn and made their way to the U.S. The couple settled in Bellingham in 1982. Noemi wrote a book about her life that was made into a documentary. She died in 2019 at the age of 96. KGMI is proud to celebrate our amazing Americans and America 250.
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Thanks a lot to Greg Ebbin, our executive producer, Sean McConnell, Roger Wicker Jr., Rick Locke, Kira Chali, Matt Zibel, Brandon Couples, Misty Callahan, John Cassio, Daniel West, all pitch in on the show, and we're grateful for all their contributions. Another plug to go over the Marlowe podcast feed, subscribe, so that you get all my latest interviews I'm doing over there, the latest out with Secretary Robert F. Kennedy Jr. out today. It's tight, under 30 minutes, and you will learn a lot. We cover a lot of ground. So please check that out as well. All right, other stuff cooking in the news. Trump is trying to indict, or is indicting, Raul Castro over a 1996 shootdown of planes belonging to the Cuban-American Brothers to the Rescue charity. This is, I think, a

0: great move, and it's just Trump continues to try to clean up all the trash throughout the world, and this is something that I think will fire up a lot of Cuban Americans as well, because it's a brutal dictatorial communist regime that has a stranglehold on power and squashing humanity in the beautiful island of Cuba, and Trump taking matters into his own hand in our literal backyard is just fantastic, and so we love to see it. I will be doing a conversation with Francis Martel for Breitbart Premium subscribers today on this exact subject matter, so I encourage you to go to Breitbart.com and subscribe for our premium content we're doing over there. I do a interview show over there as well for the Breitbart Fight Club members. So please join, and you will enjoy it. Trust me, you will not regret it. All right, and then we're also going to see if Trump is going to make Venezuela the 51st state. He's been putting out a lot of trolley memes suggesting he wants to annex Venezuela. He could pick up a couple Republican Senate votes if we do that. And also, there's a lot of oil there, which we could probably handle better than the people who are down there. So I'd love to see it. All right. One more I want to play, because I didn't spend enough time today dunking on Democrats, which is my favorite thing to do in the show. But we got Congressman Dan Goldman, who's one of the stars of Breaking the Law, one of the chief lawfare architects, one of the chief impeachment architects. And let's check in what he's up to, because he is sort of the id of the lawfare left, and the uncensored version of their biggest fantasies come to life. Let's play Cut 13, please.
1: As I am almost certain right now that there is a lot more material that would implicate Donald Trump in some aspect of Jeffrey Epstein's sex trafficking conspiracy. And I don't mean necessarily that Donald Trump is guilty of being a co-conspirator, but he was involved in some way, and perhaps in more ways than we even know about.
0: So I had an interview with Brandon Gill, also on the podcast feed, up for all of you. And I asked him, what do the Democrats stand for these days? And it's basically just calling Trump racist and fascist and calling Trump supporters racist and fascist. But I also forgot the keeping the Epstein stuff alive, like Trump was somehow connected to Epstein, even though, again, we know that the Clintons were closer tied to Epstein, that he was a Democrat donor. And we know that Trump kicked him out of his Mar-a-Lago club. And Trump had a great radar for creeps, and he keeps them away from him. And then if they ever get into his orbit, he kicks them out right away. And yet still, they're going to keep banging this Epstein thing over and over again because they have nothing else. They have no values. They have no charisma. I mean, just think about the scenario out in L.A. So we've got Nitya Raman, who's going after taxpayers who barbecue, as opposed to the homeless people who are actually starting the fires and causing so much of the disturbances. And then you've got Karen Bass, who wants to provide teeth for, as Larry Elder and Sean came up with, for the unteethed. That's her platform. We're going to give teeth to the unteethed, even if they lost their teeth due to their own meth addiction. So we gotta continually fight woke. We gotta continually fend off woke. I'm looking forward to seeing what happens with this movie, The Odyssey, where they have done some woke stunt casting Helen of Troy as a black woman, casting the great warrior Achilles as trans former woman, now hybrid whatever, Ellen Page as Achilles, the greatest warrior of all time. This has been coming up a lot. Christopher Nolan is going to address it apparently in 60 Minutes this weekend. I'm going to look forward to talking about that on Monday. Can we play Cut 9, guys?
2: I feel a real responsibility to try and get as much on screen for the audience as possible.
3: Action!
0: Yeah, well, we're going to see that is he's going to have to address this, because he's going to have to address the fact that this is a guy who is beloved by, I think, Americans who just yearn for a political entertainment, which I'd always thought was right-coded in Hollywood. I always thought that one of the tells in Hollywood, if you're someone who is with us politically, is if you are the type of person who does not vocalize your opinions. You've never heard any political positions from Christopher Nolan. And part of the reason why I always thought was he must be one of us. But I know Hollywood's got all these diversity requirements. He seemed to have fended those off, particularly with historical period pieces. Think about Dunkirk, which is an all-white cast, things like that. And then now, all of a sudden, he's got a black woman as Helen of Troy, who appears to be white, obviously. And then you've got a woman as Achilles, great warrior. Very woke stuff, and I'm curious to see if people don't go to the movies over it. All right, that's it for today. Go in peace, to love and serve the Lord. Thanks for listening and watching.
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9: Yeah, people are mentioning the ads and coming in, and well, they wanted to interview me. 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
13: I'm Jennifer Kuiper. An Iraqi national is charged in the United States with conspiring to provide support to terrorists here and abroad. CBS's Anna Schechter.
14: And they wanted to bring this indictment and get him out of operation before he could successfully carry out an attack here in the homeland. Because guess what? He did carry out, his group carried out attacks in Germany and elsewhere in Europe. And we're plotting in Canada as well.
13: The Justice Department says Mohammed Bakr Saad Dawood al-Saadi directed and urged others to attack U.S. and Israeli interests and to kill Americans and Jews in the U.S. and abroad. The fire marshal's office says one firefighter has been found dead at the scene of an explosion and fire at a lumber mill in Searsmont, Maine. At least 10 other people have been injured. Maine Public Safety Commissioner Michael Soschuk calls it
15: an incredibly dynamic and dangerous situation. The truth be told is still ongoing as we speak. And at about 10:05 this morning, the Searsmont Fire Department responded to a reported fire in the area of a silo here at Robbins Lumber.
13: A judge has declared Harvey Weinstein's rape retrial a mistrial after the jury deadlocked. The jury was weighing in on whether or not Weinstein raped a woman in a New York hotel in 2013. CBS's Thane Rosenbaum breaks it down.
16: The Manhattan DA's office has some decisions to make. They haven't been able to convince juries that Weinstein is a rapist, except for the first trial, which was overturned because the judge allowed evidence that

0: jury should not have heard. Weinstein has been convicted in Los Angeles, so he has serious jail time awaiting him there. But his New York victims are obviously disappointed.
1: President Trump is back in the U.S. after spending 2 days in meetings with Chinese President Xi Jinping. According to CBS's Natalie Brand,
2: the president said he would make a decision soon on a previously approved multi-billion dollar defensive arms package for Taiwan. Lawmakers have questioned why the president is stalling.
3: State Department brought something to Congress. We made a decision on it quickly. And the president is the one that's holding it up.
1: That's New York Democratic Congressman Gregory Meeks. David Letterman returned to the Ed Sullivan Theater to bid farewell to The Late Show with Stephen Colbert. And as CBS's Michael Wallace reports, there were some shenanigans.
4: You can take a man's show, you can't take a man's voice. So that's the good news of it.
5: The two men then headed to the roof of the Ed Sullivan Theater.
4: This brings true joy to my heart. We are up here for the wanton destruction of CBS property.
5: They then proceeded to throw three studio chairs onto a CBS I logo in the street below.
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1: The French singer and actor Claudine Lange has died at 84. Here's CBS's Steve Kathan.
13: Nothing to lose.
14: Claudine Lange made big headlines in 1976 when she was charged with the fatal shooting of her boyfriend, Olympic skier Spider Savage. Insisting it was an accident, Lange was found guilty of criminally negligent homicide in a trial in Aspen, Colorado that grabbed global attention. She paid a $250 fine and served 2 years probation and 30 days in jail. It all ended her entertainment career. Lange, who had been previously married to singer Andy Williams years before the shooting, later married her defense attorney. Steve Kathan, CBS News.
1: Starbucks says it's laying off 300 corporate employees and closing underused offices in Atlanta, Dallas, Chicago, and other cities as part of its ongoing turnaround. No coffeehouse employees are affected. Jennifer Kuiper, CBS News.
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16: A late-season snow dump is headed for the North Cascades this weekend. The National Weather Service has issued a winter weather advisory for the Cascades of Whatcom and Skagit counties, in effect now through 8 a.m. Sunday. Mount Baker and other higher elevation areas are expected to get 4 to 6 inches of snow. Forecasters say heavy snow showers could make travel difficult over some roads. Meanwhile, lower speed limits throughout Bellingham may become a reality this summer. The City Council will vote to approve an ordinance that would implement a 3-year, 3-phase lowering of speed limits across city limits. If approved, a 20-mile-per-hour speed limit would be implemented in the downtown Central Business District and on roads near WWU starting this summer. And a historic Whatcom County landmark is making its triumphant return in Deming tonight. The Van Zandt Community Hall is celebrating its grand reopening 9 months after renovations began. Your forecast for tonight, rain and thunderstorms likely, mostly cloudy with a low around 44. Tomorrow, rain and thunderstorms before 2 p.m. with a high near 60. Adam Raddick-Redeker, KGMI News.
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1: 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I'm broadcasting.
2: Okay. Look, it's still on. I'm a little bit out of practice, okay? Just a little bit out of practice. Alright, we had another bad one. My name is Bill Davis. Good to see you. I am taking care of stuff while Joe is. Is he taking a day off? I think he's. I think he is taking a day off.
3: Where's Joe?
2: Yeah, I know. Everybody says, "Where's Joe?" Taking a day off. He always deserves a day off from time to time. So you and I are going to finish out the week together. 360-676-5464. Did I get that right? 5464? 360, because I do so many telephone shows around here. 360-676-KGMI. Those are the numbers that you get to call in on. However, Kathy O'Shea producing the show today, so you're going to have to get through her to get to me.
4: I'm the producer of the show. If I didn't step up, you're nowhere. I put this thing together out of spit and polish.
2: Yep. That is what we're going to be doing today, chatting about, pretty much whatever is, whatever's on your mind, totally is complete and total fodder for the talk show this afternoon on KGMI. About 408, let me give you the numbers once again, and they are 360-676-5 464 360-676-KGMI. If you want to go ahead and be part of the show today, and I'll talk about anything. What did I hear? Claudine Longet passed away. I did hear that in the top of the hour news. Okay, this is going to sound low rent and it's not in good taste, but if you're a fan of Saturday Night Live like I am, do you remember when she accidentally shot her boyfriend, Spider Savage, the skier? Do you remember the bit they did, the skit they did, where he was skiing downhill and all of a sudden, you know, you hear the play-by-play guys, hey, he's going downhill, he's doing this, he's doing that. All of a sudden you hear a gunshot, bang, and he goes, oh, he's accidentally shot by Claudine Longet. Oh, wait, he's up again, and then he just keeps skiing, and boom, you hear another shot, and he falls. Oh, he's accidentally shot again by Claudine Longet. And it caused a furor. It was... It was tough. A lot of people didn't like it, but you know me and my sense of humor, I kind of liked it. All right, 360-676-5464. 360. I'm a little bent. Yeah, 360-676-KGMI. If you want to be part of the show today, I'll be happy to have you chat with me about anything in the world today. Hang on, just a second. Oh. Hold on. This is breaking news. John in Ferndale, long time no talk. How have you been, buddy?
5: Hey, how's it going?
2: Hey,
5: I took a couple years off because I had, you know, I got people in my life I got to take care of. Plus,
2: yeah,
5: it was the last cat, right? So I had cats for 40 years. Oh. And my last cat was getting up there in age, and he didn't like, you know, whenever I'd get on the phone and,
2: yeah,
5: you know, they read your mood.
2: Well, they do. You know, I've had Maine Coon cats all my life. As a matter of fact, I picked one up today from the Whatcom Humane Society to foster, and I do know about how cats, they know what you're thinking. Yeah.
5: Yeah. And, you know, I got really frustrated. There's this one guy, I think his name is Majid. He's from Iran.
2: Yeah.
5: You know, and between the morons that, you know, that are stuck on stupid with Trump and this Majid guy, this guy was lying about me, right? I'm like, whoa, saying that he knew somebody who knew me when I was at Blaine High School.
2: Right.
5: It's like, oh,
2: really?
5: You knew, right, yeah. You knew me in Blaine High School, stuttering, overweight, loner who never went to a dance. I didn't know anyone at that school because I was a transfer student. It's like, why are you lying, Majid? But anyway, he's you know, I'm sure he's really, he was the one calling Biden Genocide Joe.
2: That's right. I remember. Yeah, I remember that.
5: Hey,
2: listen, by the way, I said this before. I'll say it again. You and I have not spoken for, gosh, it seems like, you know, a year or two. And when you called into Joe, and I happened to be listening that day, and you were you giving me props about something about my heart issues or something like that?
5: I have to thank you. Because of your vivid description of your heart attack.
2: Well, and let me qualify that. I actually did not have a heart attack. I'll give everybody the fast medical history. I started out with AFib. You know, I was going like 140 beats a minute, and they kind of got with the paddles. They figured that out. Then I suddenly had a bursted aortic aneurysm, which almost killed me, according to the doctors, but they fixed that. But while I was in there, they said, oh, guess what? All your arteries are clogged, so we're going to have to open you up and do a bypass. And they did that about, I think it was about 3 weeks later. And guess what? It's like it never happened. I'm fine.
5: Me too.
2: Tell me about your job. Yeah.
5: So I started getting that sick feeling, and I had just come home from the store, mm-hmm. right? And I was getting this kind of like my head felt swimmy. I couldn't catch my breath. I was mm-hmm. I was sweating, and I'm like, this is weird. And it reminded me of that story. And I said, I bet you I'm having a heart attack.
2: Better check it
5: so
2: out.
5: This was Friday at like 1 p.m. They came and picked me up. They rushed me into the cardiac unit at St. Luke's, and they went through my right wrist. And I had to have 3 stents.
2: Hey, listen, you're luckier than I was. I would have much rather had a stent than, you know, having them split you down the chest to the middle of your chest and open you up, sure.
5: I was in and out of there, and I was home by Sunday afternoon.
2: Amazing, isn't it?
5: Absolutely amazing, because I was like, well, you know, Bill was describing these very kind of symptoms, and part of me just was like, just go take a nap. You're probably tired. It's like, no, this isn't tired. This is something else.
2: And that's what I did when the aneurysm hit me. It was late Friday night. I came into the radio station to do some things. By the time I got home, I wasn't feeling very well. I had pains here and there. And I said, if I rest, I'll be okay. Then I passed out, called the EMTs. They got me to the ER, and they operated. They said basically I had bled out about 3/5 of my blood supply, and I had about 2 hours to live. They said, because you would have been dead. But they fixed it, and everything, you know, was fine. But like you, I was kind of ignoring things, and that was being an idiot, you know?
5: Yeah, I'm pretty on top of my health, and I've never had any problems. Although I am late to go in, and my doctor wants me to do the treadmill stress test. Keep putting it off, but no, I have to thank you.
2: Well, that's very kind of you to say. But you're okay. You're all healthy and everything's fine.
5: Yeah, that happened. Yeah, that happened like about a year and a half ago.
2: Yeah. Well, I'm going to give my surgeon and my cardiologist props. Dr. Nicole Jackson, she was the one who put my arteries, you know, split me open, put all the arteries back together. Maybe the best cardio surgeon in the Northwest. And then my cardiologist, Dr. Holmes, who spotted all this before anybody else did, he gave me he helped me out, gave me a complete bill of health. Both of them looked at me because I was 70 when this happened. Okay. So not a spring chicken. And I should have had complications. And they both looked at me and they shrugged their shoulders. They must have done a great job because they said, you didn't have any complications. And it's just like it never happened. So there you go. Oh, I think my surgeon said I'm good for another 100,000 miles.
5: Oh, Bill, you made a bit of a mistake. You described one of your doctors. It sounds like you said she was a woman. Obviously, that couldn't be. Charlie Kirk taught us that women can't be pilots.
2: And guess what? Dr. Nicole Jackson may well be the best, at least as far as I'm concerned, the best cardiosurgeon in the great Northwest.
5: Well, Bill,
2: absolutely.
5: I don't want to hog you. Other people want to talk at you, but it was just great speaking to you, and I thank you once again, sir.
2: Listen, it is my pleasure. Those are very kind words, and John, I hope you have a very long and healthy life. Next time I'm on with Joe, call back, okay?
5: Take care, buddy.
2: All right, take care. That's my good friend John. I call him my brother from a different mother here on KGMI. A lot of people are thinking, wait, John didn't go crazy on Trump or anything else. What was that all that about? I was actually looking forward to something like that. Well, anyway, 360-676-5464. You want to be part of the show today.
3: Now for my favorite part of the show. Wait. Talk to the audience. Oh, God, this is always death.
2: Rusty the Clown is here to introduce Rich in Ferndale. You and I haven't spoken for a while. How have you been?
6: Oh, I've been doing okay. I've got my heart issue as well, but I've learned to live with it, and it's not too big a deal.
2: Well, hold on. If it's giving you trouble, don't be stupid like me. Just make sure you get it checked out, and they say you're okay.
6: Not that kind of trouble. It's just irregular heartbeat, and when you first get it, it feels really weird.
2: Well, is that AFib?
6: It doesn't kill you. Yeah, AFib, right. It doesn't kill you. Some people have lived with it their whole life and don't even know it.
2: Well, I think if you, I think there's medication for it. Hey, I'll tell you just a real quick, fast story. When they had me open for my bypass, they actually fixed my AFib. It's something about, it's called a maze, and it shorts out the electrical circuits that make
6: ablation, they call it.
2: Exactly.
6: An ablation.
2: And,
6: yeah.
2: And they went
6: cooked
2: in
6: the nerve or something.
2: And guess what? I have not had AFib since then.
6: Well, that's good. I know a lot of people that have had it, and success rate is apparently 50-50, because sometimes it'll be in normal rhythm for a few months, and then it goes back to AFib. And
2: well, mine, let's see, I'm 73 now. That was 3 years ago, and guess what? No AFib. Anyway, so what's going on, bud?
6: So I was really surprised, as you were, that John was so nice today, so that's good. That's a good change, because usually it's vitriol, and he calls me bad names.
2: Yeah.
6: Me and Trump live in his head rent free, which whatever, I get a kick out of it. It's pretty funny, but it's good to be not so miserable, you know, because life here, we live in the most liberal place in almost the entire nation, besides maybe California.
2: Yeah.
6: So as bad as Trump you might think is, this is the actual liberal utopia of highest taxes, highest government services, worst roads, worst cost of living, but this is what you get when you vote Democrat. You get an ever-growing government and ever-growing taxes, and they lie about it. And it's amazing how they can blame Republicans when Republicans have nothing to do with anything in Washington State, nothing whatsoever. They're in the majority of everything. Their vote means nothing. What they say means nothing. What they do in Olympia means nothing. It doesn't do anything. And somehow or another, they're somehow still blamed and, oh, the darn Republicans, and Joe talks about that a lot, too. Well, it's not just Democrats. It's like, well, yeah, it is, because they're the only ones in control of anything here. So, I mean, who are you going to blame when there's only one outfit in power? But anyway.
2: That sounds like Ghostbusters. Yeah. Who are you going to blame, right?
6: Right. Well.
2: Yeah. Hey, by the way, let me tell you something. I've pulled up our text files, you know, where people like you and others. It's my first experience with this, reading texts from folks, which, by the way, that's 360-676-5464. You can text in and I can read that. I loved your text from yesterday. Can I go ahead and read it about the...
6: you read whatever you want.
2: Yeah, it was about the Trump phone. And for those that don't know the story, apparently... the Trump guys were going to sell you a phone, and you had to do a $100 deposit on it, and they got their own mobile network, and that was like 2 years ago, and now they're saying, well, maybe they're American-made. No, they're American-inspired. Well, maybe you'll get – well, maybe –
6: they're American-assembled, but nothing's made in America, just like everything else. If it's made in America, that don't mean nothing.
2: And
6: the parts are made elsewhere.
2: And I love the fact that if you read the disclaimer with your $100 deposit – it actually says, you know, we may not actually send you a phone, okay? Which I love. I love that. And here's what Rich wrote yesterday. So if stupid Trump supporters are scammed out of their phone deposits, liberals should be jumping up and down for joy. I love that text.
6: Yeah, because John made a big deal about that yesterday in the Trump phone, all the horrible everything. And maybe it was Steve, another liberal caller. But it's like, so what? If that's a freely purchased thing, that's not tax money, that's not a law.
2: Right.
6: If somebody's stupid enough to buy a phone that's a obscure, unknown carrier that's brand new, that never works. The Trump phone thing will be too small to be viable. It'll never work. But, I mean, yeah, it's a cool thing. Maybe it's a collectible thing to have a phone that says Trump on it, but it probably don't work very good.
2: Yeah, because it's gold. But here's what I love about it. The Trump folks are just scamming the rubes right and left, you know?
6: Well, that's just an opinion, right?
2: I mean,
6: it's up to you to how you spend your money. So if you spend your money unwisely, whose fault is that?
2: Yeah.
6: That is the spender's fault.
2: That's right. It's not
6: whatever.
2: It's not Trump's fault if you're an idiot and send him money, right?
6: Well, yeah, That's the thing. Just like campaign finance, you can donate to whatever campaign you want. I don't care if it's legal or illegal because you're giving it freely. So it don't make any difference as long as it's not tax dollars. When it's tax dollars, there better be a lot of rules attached to it it's my money and your money, and they need to be protecting it.
2: Well, I'm right there with you on that one, brother. I really am.
6: So anyways.
2: All right. Well,
6: what do you think of Iran?
2: What do I think of Iran?
6: You think it's ever going to get finished, or?
2: No. I don't think so.
6: Maybe it'll be the new Afghanistan.
2: I think it'll be finished when Trump's finally out of office. Maybe, but no. I mean, I don't hold out much. Well, I don't know if the GOP takes a bath like they're expected to in the midterms. Maybe it'll be over a lot sooner than we think.
6: Oh, that's the one thing. It's a guarantee that Democrats will take the House and Senate in the midterms. Absolute guarantee.
2: Mm-hmm. Well,
6: because of the Iran thing and the no war, and that'll be enough lost votes of even 5-10% that'll put them over. So this Iran thing is actually quite a blessing for the Democrat Party. Yeah. I mean, they are going to make hay out of this like never before.
2: Yes,
6: and as soon as they get into power, you know what's the first thing that's going to happen?
2: Tell me.
6: No more filibuster. It'll be over just like that.
2: Oh, sure. Yeah. And guess what?
6: It'll be the very first thing.
2: And whoever is the Speaker of the House may come up with his own mobile network and own telephone.
6: And it'll probably not work, but if you're stupid enough to give money to it, then good for you.
2: Well, Rich, I hate to let you go, but I got to go online and order my Trump phone right now just to make sure I have a memento of the administration. Hey, I hope you have a good weekend, buddy.
6: Yeah, you too.
2: Okay, take care. 360-676-5464. 360-676-KGY. I am Bill Davis in for my friend Joe Tien, who is taking the day off. You know, yeah, I heard that. I'm sorry, Kathy O'Shea, who's the producer of the show.
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2: Gotcha. She says I am way criminally late on a break. So let me do that. And if you want to be part of the show Friday afternoon, let's finish strong. 360-676-5464. 360-676. And that spells out KGMI.
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2: Yeah, by the way, Joe is taking the day off. I'm Bill Davis in his place. He'll be back on Monday. We have these little, they call them rejoin bumpers. You know, we press a button and they tell you to call in. I was hoping that was going to be the one where, you know, it says, Joe might be crazy. You know, I like that one. Like I said, I'm Bill Davis in for my friend Joe Teen. Hey, before we take our next break, which we're already late for, and I got to get to that, I just wanted to make sure John, Rich, and everybody else who called in, who's listening, just want to make sure you know that I wasn't flippant at all with John. I mean, he had some very serious things, you know, about heart issues and was thanking me for, you know, giving my input on it, and that's what made him do that, which was great, you know, because I made this stupid mistake. I had been having chest pains, oh gosh, 10, 15 years or so. And that's when I'd work out and I'd just go, oh, well, I think it's just, you know, my heart and me, you know, getting my blood pressure up and all that. And no, it was something obviously far, far more serious than that. So a little advice from me to you. You got chest pains, whether you're working out or not, if your heart's running a little fast, see your doctor, see your cardiologist, and make sure you get it taken care of, because I let it go along away for a long time. But eventually, they fixed me, and I'm okay.
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16: CBS News Brief. Feds say an Iraqi national arrested in Turkey has been extradited to the U.S. to face charges of planning terror attacks in this country and elsewhere. CBS's Anna Schechter.
17: He's facing multiple counts of material support to a foreign terror organization and plan to bomb a public space.
16: One firefighter is dead and at least 10 other people injured in an explosion and fire at a lumber mill in Searsmont, Maine. WABI-TV's Brian Sullivan.
18: That this was a chaotic scene when the fire marshal's office arrived with multiple departments. They could not even begin to list the amount of departments that were called here trying to

0: deal with this blaze.
1: A mistrial has been declared in disgraced movie mogul Harvey Weinstein's Manhattan rape retrial. Loyola Law School's Lori Levinson.
2: Evidently, the jurors are not convinced, at least at this trial or the one last time, that her case should lead in a conviction.
1: CBS News Brief, I'm Jack.
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10: 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Oh, listen to that. I like that screaming guitars. I'm Bill Davis, part-time musician, full-time radio guy. Giving Joe a day off today. 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And by the way, some of those announcements we just heard reminded me of a couple of things. You know, Community Connection, a show I do on Saturdays. I'm usually joined by Hans Ertinger Davis. He's the president and CEO, Lighthouse Mission Ministries. Not for much longer. I think he's leaving us in sometime at the end of June, I believe. They have a coffee house on the bottom floor there at the Lighthouse Mission Ministries, which is really cool. It's called Liminal Coffee, and you may have heard that we were doing some half-price certificates there in our P&W Perks promotion at mybellinghamnow.com. You get the idea. And we still have a few of those left. Yeah, I think we sold out. Was it Double Barrel Barbecue? I think we sold out of those fast. But we still got the Liminal Coffee certificates. Pastries, coffee, good stuff. And you're helping the homelessness problem in Whatcom County, Lighthouse Mission Ministry. So I highly advise, you go to our website. Just pick up a couple of certificates. $25 will get you 50 to spend there. So, you know, you can bring your friends and have fun. So at 436-360-676. KGMI, if you want to be part of the show. I realize it's Friday. Everybody's, you know, getting off work, trying to, you know, get going, get this wet weekend underway. But, yeah, if you got something on your mind, sure. Love to hear about it. Rich asked me earlier a question I simply do not know the answer to. He just said, well, what do you think about Iran or Iran or however you want to pronounce it? And that's, you know, I used to think I knew a lot about civics and social studies and the world. I got to tell you, I just give up. I don't know. I don't know anymore. Seriously, I don't. I don't know why we're not helping Ukraine more. I thought we were committed there, but I guess not. But didn't we have a good deal with Iran and then with Obama, and then Trump just tore it to shreds and said, hey, we're going to, you know, do it my way. And yeah, look what's happened. Almost $6 a gallon of gas, and the price of everything is going up. And if you send them a $100 deposit, you might never get your Trump mobile phone. Yeah. How cool is that? I got to get me one of them phones just to, you know, just to have as a, you know, as a memento of this administration. I just got to do that. We're just rubes. We're just absolute rubes. Lemmings to the sea. Yep, yep, yep. Oh, megaphone? Oh, bleh, bleh, sure. Oh, that's fine. Or, you know what else you can get? I think you can get that Cash Patel FBI whiskey, can't you? Doesn't he have those bottles of whiskey that he's selling or giving away? Isn't there some Cash Patel swag on the internet that you know, like T-shirts and things like that? I gotta get me some of those too, you know, because this may surprise MAGA listeners. This administration and these people ain't going on forever, okay? You know, as a matter of fact, I got a feeling once the Democrats take the House and the Senate, they're pretty much just going to shut down all this scamming and all this fraud and all this illegal stuff that this administration is pulling, or at least just put the brakes on it, you know, because there will be finally oversight, because we all know that the GOP lawmakers ain't got a spine. They're not going to do anything. And then, you know what's going to, oh, you know something? I know, I got to take another break. When that happens and the Democrats take control and they, you know, shut down or at least stonewall some of this idiotic stuff that this administration is doing, okay? And those GOP members I said that never had a spine? Oh, they're going to come out of the woodworks and say, well, we never trusted the guy to begin with. Yeah, well, now that they know he's not under his thumb, or, you know. Well, we didn't know. It's kind of like some of the Nazi followers of Hitler. Remember when they said, we had no idea? We had no idea. Burning Jews in ovens? We had no idea. Really? That went on? That can't be true. Anyway. Got to take another quick break because I'm always late for these. 360-676-5464. You want to yell at me now, that's fine, because I won't be here on Monday. You want to give me a piece of your mind and, you know, cut me in half, sure. I'd be more than happy to hear from you. 360-676-5464. That spells out KGMI. We will take a short break and be right back with KGMI Connects, or as we like to call it sometimes, KGMI Chaos on the Radio.
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10: And Bill Davidson from Joe T, and he's back on Monday. Hold on, I want to listen to a little more of this bumper music. Hold on. I told you before, I'm a musician, I'm a gearhead. Those who play will know what I'm saying here. Well, this sure sounds like a Les Paul cranked up to, these go to 11, the big Marshall stack there. All right, well, you're tired of me now. 360-676-KGMI, 360-676-5464. Bill in Bellingham wants to weigh in. Hey, Bill, how you been, bud?
19: I'm pretty good. How are you?
10: I'm okay. What's going on?
19: Hey, I heard today that Trump is suing the Internal Revenue.
10: Yeah, I don't know why.
19: Well, they released his tax forms or whatever, you know, yeah. And he hasn't paid any taxes for 11 years.
10: And is it the DOJ? Somebody has said he'll drop the suit, but they got to give him what, like $1.6 billion for his personal slush fund?
19: Well, I heard it was for the people that
10: helped him out, right?
19: Well, the ones that went to the Capitol, you know, and just
10: for his insurgency allies. Yeah,
19: you know, the ones that didn't do anything damage or nothing.
10: Now, okay, so that's like $1.5 billion. I wonder, I don't know how many people we're talking about, but that's a pretty good chunk of change for breaking the law. Yeah.
19: And another thing, Rich, you know, talking about, you know, well, they pay, you know, so much taxes, these wealthy people.
10: Mm-hmm.
19: Most of their income is in stock funds, which is not taxed.
10: Mm-hmm.
19: Yeah. So
10: it works,
19: you know,
10: out.
19: I've even heard Warren Buffett say that he paid less taxes than some of his secretaries.
10: And you know what I love about Warren Buffett? He feels bad about it. Maybe not bad enough to pay taxes. I don't know. But he does not feel good about it, because I've always liked Warren Buffett.
19: Right.
10: Hey, listen, have you ordered your Trump watch? I'm sorry, Trump watch. Your Trump watch. I saw an ad for that. Your Trump telephone yet? You got your Trump?
19: I'm not that much of a sucker.
10: You know, in other words, Bill in Bellingham ain't no rube, huh?
19: No rube at all. No way. I wouldn't order a nothing from him.
10: Well, wait. Well, what about a little Cash Patel FBI whiskey? What about that?
19: Well, you probably get a bottle of water instead of whiskey.
10: You see, then you'd really be ripped off, right?
19: Yeah, right. Yeah, exactly.
10: Nice.
19: You can't trust those guys at all.
10: Well, that's how I have been. I know Joe is trying to be a little more even-minded, you know, about
19: this. Yeah, I noticed that.
10: He is, and that's okay. He's kind of he's the moderate voice in the area, whereas myself... What a bunch of crooks. Of course they are.
19: Good. Oh, I'm glad to...
10: Yeah, and like I said, I truly believe this, Bill. When the Democrats, if they do take the House and the Senate, and they can curtail a lot of this because they control the purse strings, they can do the investigations, they can shut down any Trump executive order that they want when it's stupid.
19: Right.
10: And

0: it's terrible that he went and tore up the treaty that Obama had made
1: with Iran. Yeah.
0: Iran.
1: Yeah.
0: You know, because there was experts over there going through and making sure that they weren't, you know, making an atomic bomb and all this stuff, you know.
1: And, yeah. And now he's got this. What is it? $1.3 billion overrun in the swimming pool by the Lincoln Monument. Yeah, he's turning it into a swimming pool.
0: Yeah, sure. Yeah. And he's going to put up an arch.
1: You
0: can't forget that.
1: Oh, and by the way, let's see. Who was his? The lady just had a baby. His press secretary, Leavitt. Is that her last name? I think Leavitt. Anyway, when she was showing pictures of that arch, you know what I loved? Because I saw this on YouTube and it was on the internet, so it's got to be true. She's showing these pictures of the arch, and she kept calling it an ark.
0: Oh no!
1: Yeah.
0: Well, maybe they need an ark.
1: Ah, put them all on an ark and send them out to the ocean.
0: That's
1: right?
0: A good idea.
1: Bill, you and I are the smartest people on this planet right now.
0: Good.
1: Listen, man, I appreciate you calling in. Take care. Have a good weekend.
0: Okay, I'll do that. You too.
1: Okay, bye. There, another brother from a different mother. I'm sorry. Yeah, I know it's ticking you off, you know, if you're a MAGA supporter or if you like Trump. But I don't care because I got my opinion on this. And by the way, it's not my opinion. I'm right. Okay. Hang on a second. Let me read some texts. Oh, here we go. This looks good. This comes in from Tim, and he says, this is hard to listen to radio. You used to be okay to listen to, but not now. Well, Tim, I'm sorry. I hope you can find it in your heart to forgive me. I haven't been on the air here in a long time, and I'm just trying to get everything off my chest. I promise next time I'm here, I will try to be... What did you say? A little more conciliatory to the other opinions. I hope you'll stay with us, though. And my apologies if I'm going a little overboard for you. So, like I said, I hope you can find it in your heart to forgive me. We got to take another break. 360-676-5464. 360-676-KGMI. That's going to be on my gravestone. You used to be tolerable, but not anymore. We're right back.
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1: Well, actually, I think if you call Joe now, you have to get his private cell number, because I'm Bill Davis in for Joe for the rest of the hour. We've really only got about 7 minutes left in the show if you want to be part of it. 360-676-5464, 360-676-KGMI. Got a few texts in. Let me read those to you. Got one from Rich here. Let me see. Where do I start with his? He says, when the Dems take over DC, which I think they will, fraud will go into overdrive. Tim Walz will be appointed I gotta finish this. This is hilarious. Tim Walz will be appointed Somali daycare ambassador to the UN. Rich, you tickle me. I love that. And, he also says that Gavin Newsom will testify in front of Congress how his 76 hospice companies achieved a 97% survival rate in a four-square block in L.A. Magic in the water there. I told you earlier that, I got one from Tim, says, I'm unlistenable today. And that's because, I'm kind of venting for the last few months that I didn't, get a chance to be with you, on the radio. And my apologies. I didn't mean to lop anybody's heads off or anything, but I got my own opinions. You know me. I lean pretty left. However, Pete says, and this is going to be self-aggrandizing, hey, Bill, doing a great job today. Seems to be more progressive voices than usual calling in. Kind of refreshing. We like opinions from all sides. The MAGA far, far idiotic right, the conservative right, the moderate liberals, and then the crazy left-wing socialist liberals, of which I'm not part of. I'm just saying, we like hearing, from everything and everybody in the world. And as I said, we only got about a couple of minutes left in the show. If you want to call in, 360-676-5464, 360-676-KGMI. Otherwise, I'll just keep reading, let's see, some text. What does it say? I got one from Blaine, but there's nothing in there. There's nothing, it doesn't contain anything. And by the way, I don't know about you, I'm going to spend the weekend, looking for those bottles of whiskey from Cash Patel and maybe a cell phone or two from the Trump folks. Why not? Something? You could get them and wait a couple of years, throw them up on eBay, and you may get your money back. How about that? Okay, 360-676-5464. We're going to finish the week strong here on KGMI Connects. What are you planning on doing this weekend? It's going to be kind of wet. I forgot, Blaine, when I first got that text from Blaine, it just reminded me, doesn't Blaine have the big block party tomorrow? I think they do. And I saw that there's like a tiki bar. Man, they're doing it right in Blaine. Absolutely. So that sounds like a lot of fun. If you want to take advantage of that tomorrow or, just anything else, it's supposed to be raining. And it's actually supposed to be raining today. I'm looking outside the studio and it's sunshine. Very nice for the afternoon. So, we've still got a lot of cool stuff to do this weekend, should you wish to, partake of that. And once again, I want to remind you that my good buddy Joe is going to be back on Monday. I know he's going to come in here, and you're going to scream at him saying, "What did that idiot Davis do to your show?" Well, I can tell you this: I do a lot of stuff around the radio station. This is the most fun I have doing anything. I appreciate all the calls. I appreciate your viewpoints as well, even if they are totally different from mine. And you know something? I'm like Joe. I might be

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6: I'm Jennifer Kuiper. An explosion and fire ripped through a lumber mill in Searsmont, Maine, killing one firefighter and injuring at least 10 other people, according to officials who spoke to WABI-TV. CBS's Usher Qureshi has more.
7: The explosion ripped through Robbins Lumber in Searsmont, a small mid-coast Maine community, just after 10 o'clock this morning.
8: There's been a huge explosion. The silo just exploded. Multiple firefighters injured and burning.
7: The blast sent a smoke plume so massive, meteorologists tracked it reaching 9,000 feet into the sky, visible for miles.
6: An Iraqi national has been charged in the United States with conspiring to provide support to terrorists here and in Europe. He is being held initially without bond, and according to CBS's Anna Schechter.
9: So this is very real. This is not just somebody messing around with buddies in Telegram. This is a very, very real, very serious plot. In fact, according to this indictment, he wanted to carry out attacks in Los Angeles and New York, targeting a prominent synagogue, my sources tell me, in Manhattan.
6: President Trump is back in the U.S. and told reporters while flying back from China on Air Force One that he and his Chinese counterpart spoke about Iran, Taiwan, and trade. Trump was asked about whether President Xi Jinping is a dictator.
10: I don't think about it. He's the ruler. He's the president of China. I don't think about it. You simply would have to deal with what you have.
6: Another deadly virus outbreak, this time in Africa, where the top health agency has declared an Ebola outbreak in the Democratic Republic of Congo. At least 250 suspected cases and 65 deaths have been reported. More from CBS News medical correspondent Dr. Celine Gounder.
11: It's on the border with South Sudan and Uganda. You're dealing with gold miners, migrant workers, ADF militants in the area, which makes it harder for healthcare workers to do the contact tracing and the testing. So there are a lot of factors here that make this a pretty high-risk situation.
6: An Atlanta neighborhood is complaining about a Waymo invasion. CBS's Michael Wallace.
12: Each day, dozens of the autonomous cars circle the cul-de-sac at the end of Battleview Drive. The cars are empty and are not picking anyone up.
13: Yesterday morning, we had 50 cars that came through between 6 and 7.
12: This neighbor says when they put one of those kid-shaped neon green